0: get very upset.
1: Really?
0: Yeah, because they weren't expecting it.
1: Mm.
0: And they'll be like, my wife is dead. And I'm like, well, I didn't get that context. Like she
2: They just said, died. Don't be racist. They didn't say anything about dead wives.
0: Derek did one in Boston last year, and I'm not kidding. The guy was so mad. He's like, I'm like, oh, so you got divorced? Well, at least you're the lawyer in it. And he's like, she just died. I'm like, okay. Well.
2: Tough job, man. Tough job. All over the place, Davis, Pittsburgh, Akron, Canton, Las Vegas, Greenville. Go check out the dates, DaveLandau.com. Also check us out on PredictableShow.com. We talk about prediction markets. We talk about the elections. We're in basically all election mode right now for the next month or so until this thing hits. But make some money off of it. You might be depressed at the results, profit off the results. Politicians have made enough money off of you over the years. You should make some money off of them.
0: Yes, and they do insider trading.
2: Yeah, yeah, they do. They do. That's actually a story of Adam Kinzinger. You remember him? He was like a Republican, but just turned into basically an anti-Trump guy on TV.
0: Yes.
2: And he got a pardon from Joe Biden because he served on the, what was it, January 6th council or whatever
0: it
2: was.
0: Oh, right, yeah.
2: So he got a pardon from Biden about it. And then before that was happening, he was trading on Kalshi his own pardon, which is unbelievable. This guy who's always talking to us about how, oh, gosh, you guys, we should be more moral. He was in the middle of insider trading, allegedly.
0: Right.
2: About that.
0: Well, clearly he knew something.
2: Well, he says he didn't know.
0: Yeah.
2: No information whatsoever, dude.
0: I'm sure.
2: Okay, let's get to this list because there's so much to go through on it. This is the New York Times. And again, the New York Times sucks. We can acknowledge that, but
0: yes.
2: Some of this is good. This is the top 100 best TV shows of the 21st century, and let's just go through this from the top. And stop me when you have one you want to comment on, Dave, because there's a bunch in here there's a bunch in here I've never even heard of. I went through the list to see how many I had watched a decent percentage of, not just one episode or a clip, but maybe a season, several episodes over several seasons, or like all of it.
0: Yeah.
2: I came up with 30. 30 that I had seen, I think, a decent percentage of. Did you have a number that you came up with?
0: I'm not quite there. Maybe about there. Maybe about 30.
2: Okay.
0: I think that's about right.
2: The same amount. Okay. Let's go through this. Starting at 100. 100 is Scandal. Never watched that. Nope. 99 is Gilmore Girls. Now,
0: every time I'm on my menses.
2: Yeah. I got to say, I've never sat down to watch an episode of Gilmore Girls.
0: But no, I've never.
2: Because I have a daughter.
0: Oh, no.
2: I know everything that's happened in every episode.
0: You've heard the Gilmore Girls.
2: It's on all the time. My daughter Ainsley went through a phase where she was watching this 24/7 for like months. Like,
0: it is wildly popular.
2: Yeah, yeah, it's one of those things. The OA, never heard of that.
0: Nope.
2: Community. Did you watch Community?
0: I watched a bit of Community, yeah.
2: I never got into it.
0: I never really liked it, okay, to be honest.
2: Halt and Catch Fire?
0: No idea.
2: No idea. House, I do remember that one. That was on Fox.
0: That was The Doctor.
2: Yeah, I feel like I watched a few episodes.
0: Yeah, I feel like that was decent. Yeah, I caught some on like TBS or something.
2: Yeah. And then you see him with, and then he's speaking in the English accent, but not in the English accent on the show, which right. Doesn't seem possible. It seems very possible for Americans to have an English accent. The other way can't happen.
0: But the vice versa
2: is feels
0: not right.
2: Weird.
0: Yeah, I just remember he always walked with a limp and could figure out diseases that no one's ever had before.
2: Right. Well, we could have used him in 2020.
0: Yeah.
2: I'd have been like, actually, you guys are fine. Stop to put on masks.
0: Seriously, grow up.
2: then let's see. That's 95. 94, The Diplomat.
0: Nope.
2: 93, Station 11.
0: Nope.
2: Nope. 92, The Night Of.
0: Nope.
2: Nope. 91, Catastrophe.
0: Nope.
2: 90 is Eastbound and Down.
0: Loved it.
2: That's HBO, right?
0: Yeah,
2: HBO
0: loved show. It. Danny McBride.
2: I never saw that one, but it was...
0: Oh my gosh, you should. The first season especially is hysterical.
2: There's a lot of that in here, by the way. Yeah. Talking to people about this list, a lot of people are like, oh, the first season was great. Now, yeah. I don't know, should you be on a list like this if you have five seasons and everyone just says the first season was great?
0: I think so, because, well, I mean, that one, every season's funny.
2: It's all pretty good.
0: But it's very hard to follow, like, a great first season. I think that's why Gervais has done it so well with his shows, like Life's Too Short and The Office, because they're two seasons, maybe one season.
2: Get in and out.
0: Yeah.
2: Get it over with. Number 89, Baby Reindeer.
0: That's a good show.
2: Really? I don't...
0: Just one season.
2: One season. 2024. And is it over now, or is it one of those things where they might come back in 2027 with another season?
0: I don't know. It was just the one season based on a book, so I don't know how it could.
2: Because I think that's another thing they have in here are one season, like I would call them limited series, right? Where there's like
0: it's a mini series,
2: 5 to 10 episodes and it's over.
0: Right.
2: And I don't know if that should be on here. Like, no, there's some in here that I love, but I'm questioning whether they should be included in a list like this.
0: I would agree, yeah, and I don't know if that should be on there, but it's worth the watch.
2: Okay. 88 is Dexter.
0: Yeah, the first three seasons are remarkable, and the every other season since until last year should be removed from the list.
2: Really?
0: Yeah, but the first three seasons of Dexter are great.
2: This says 2006 to 2013. They're running new seasons now of Dexter?
0: Yeah, they've had two new seasons. One was really bad, and then one was really good.
2: Okay.
0: Yeah.
2: And they're still, when did the last one come out?
0: Last year.
2: So why are they not counting that in the, they said just 2006 to 2000.
0: They're saying just the original series.
2: Okay. So they don't count those, because you can do the same thing with some other shows on this list as well.
0: Yeah.
2: Reservation Dogs, which is not Reservoir Dogs.
0: No, and I've never heard of it.
2: Never heard of that. 86, Shogun. 85, the Great British Baking Show. This is a Glenn. Glenn loved the Great British
0: Did he?
2: Baking Show. Loved it.
0: Okay.
2: Yeah, big fan of that. Big fan of the
0: That's
2: baking.
0: Hilarious.
2: 84, Planet Earth.
0: Nuts.
2: That's, you know, that the nature series, right? I didn't watch it, but I maybe saw a couple clips of it.
0: Okay.
2: 83 is Justified.
0: I remember seeing some episodes and that being good.
2: Okay.
0: I remember that being a really good show.
2: 82, Better Things.
0: Never seen it.
2: 81, Queen's Gambit. Again, nope. A lot I haven't seen here. 80 is a really interesting one for me. How To with John Wilson.
0: No idea.
2: You haven't seen that? See, you'd like it.
0: Okay, I'm going to circle it.
2: Yeah, it's very weird. And it is, it's in the we'll get into some Nathan Fielder coming up here, but it's in that Nathan Fielder community.
0: Is it? Okay.
2: It's very, very strange. It's a HBO show, I think it was, where he walks around the city and just films things, random things that he sees, and then puts it all together later on into a really weird meandering narration.
0: Okay.
2: It's unlike any other show I've ever seen, and if you don't have the right taste for it, like, you're not going to like it. But he apparently just got a movie, which makes no sense, and I think it's called The History of Cement or something.
0: I'll watch it.
2: I think you'd actually like that one. If you had the right vibe. You have to go into it knowing what you're getting into a little bit, but it's very strange.
0: Well, what I liked about Nathan Fielder, I didn't know what I was getting into, and that's what I loved about his show. So
2: yeah, you'd like that one, I think. 79 is The Good Wife, which I've never seen, but I've heard of. 78, I think, should be higher. Like,
0: yeah, me too.
2: I'm sorry. It's Always Sunny in Philadelphia.
0: It's a great show.
2: It's the longest running live-action sitcom of all time. I loved it. I started watching it right when it came out. I was into it from the beginning.
0: I've never seen an episode that wasn't good.
2: Right. They're all at least good. That doesn't mean they're all great. You know, some of the later seasons, I think, obviously, you know, what are you going to do? They've been on for 20-something or 16, 17 seasons.
0: Right.
2: Over 20-plus years. They're not all great every time. But there is the peak of that show, which was probably, you know, I would say season 1 to like 9 or 10 is like incredible.
0: Oh, it's hilarious.
2: It's all good. Even I'm glad they keep making them, even if they're only B's and B pluses sometimes.
0: Yeah, it's like, still great, and it's just a great chemistry between the cast.
2: Yes, totally agree. That's 78. 77, Modern Family is an interesting one.
0: That's, and I think it's a good sitcom. Like, it's not necessarily my favorite to watch, but I actually got this the pilot when I was living in LA, looking at it when I was doing a little bit of punch up, and
2: writing.
0: The writing's unbelievable.
2: Yeah.
0: The guy who created it put it together. I love Ed O'Neill.
2: Yeah,
0: he can be in anything, and I'm going to love him. So really, the way he's the dad who doesn't understand his gay son is really funny in the first couple seasons.
2: Yeah.
0: Because he's trying to accept him, but everything he does is just kind of insulting.
2: Yeah.
0: And then he's married to Sofia Vergara as just his trophy wife. Like, it's all very, to me, it's very well done. I didn't see the last few seasons, but I did like it for what it was. I thought it was well written.
2: That's exactly how I feel about it. Like, it's kind of standard sitcom, but like a newer, like the only version I've seen of that pulled it off. Like a standard sitcom that kind of came around later on and changed the formula a little bit, but was able to update it. And like, it was enjoyable. Like, it's not, I never look at it as like a legendary show that I need to rewatch, but every time an episode's on,
0: I'm not going to change it. Yeah. Like, and again, like, Ed O'Neill has just done some really innovative television, from Married with Children to that, where you just never saw anything like it.
2: How did Married with Children ever get on the air?
0: I have no idea. It is honestly it is so offensive on every level.
2: Every
0: I love
2: level.
0: It.
2: All right, 70. That was 77. 76. Somebody Somewhere. Don't know that.
0: Uh-uh.
2: Ted Lasso, 75. You watch that at all?
0: No, I've heard it's good, though.
2: Yeah, I've heard good things about it, but it
0: just doesn't appeal to me.
2: No. 74, The Bear, which is pretty new.
0: I've not seen it.
2: I think that's a restaurant. Is that the restaurant one? Yeah.
0: Yeah.
2: I get the bear and the beef and the there's another one in here. I get confused. 73 is one I know we both like. Barry.
0: Barry's great.
2: With yeah, that was really, really well done. Like dark comedy.
0: Yeah, with Bill Hader.
2: Bill Hader, the Fonz.
0: Yep.
2: I'm sorry I have to do it because I have to say that to get to Henry Winkler in my head.
0: Of course.
2: But yes, I love the guy. He was great in that as well.
0: And it's just, it's a very, it's violent and funny and it's just good. It's really exciting. Good. Like, it's well put together.
2: Really well done. Squid Game, 72, never got into that. Here's Beef. Beef Season 1. They qualify it as season one. Now, season two, I think, has come out. Did season two suck? Did they just not qualify? I don't know why.
0: Never saw it.
2: The Shield at number 70. The
0: Shield was good.
2: A lot of people love that one. I've never seen it. Anthony Bourdain, you were talking about this the other day.
0: I like that show.
2: That's
0: No Reservation show.
2: That one's in there.
0: I liked Anthony Bourdain in his book.
2: I would definitely have number 68, Ozark, higher.
0: It should be higher.
2: I loved that.
0: The first season is so intense and so innovative. And the way, like, the girl right there and just the mouth on her.
2: Oh, my God.
0: She's so good in that show.
2: I don't know her name. I don't remember off the top of my head. I think, the best single performance of an actress.
0: Oh, she's amazing.
2: In the last, like, 20 years.
0: Like, yeah.
2: She's incredible on that show.
0: Well, and then she's in like Weapons and a few horror movies, and she's always great.
2: She's always good.
0: But yeah, she's always great. But that's great. In that show, like, you're watching it for the stars, really. Now, I mean, I shouldn't say necessarily that.
2: Yeah.
0: But you start watching it for her.
2: Yes. It flips it around. Like, yeah. She becomes the main character in that show. She's just so compelling.
0: Yeah, she's fantastic in it.
2: Awesome. 66 is The Rehearsal, which is a Nathan Fielder show, which I would say the first season was, you know, it's okay. The second season's like unbelievable television.
0: Well, and he also, you know, now thanks to him, there's a bill being passed for pilots' mental health.
2: Yeah.
0: So, I got to give credit.
2: 65, Mayor of Easttown. Stop me when you got something here, Dave. 64, Anthony Bourdain, Parts Unknown. 63, is The Thick of It. 62, Slow Horses. I've heard good things about that, but I haven't seen it yet. 61, one of Dave's favorites, RuPaul's Drag Race.
0: Love that show. I've been on it twice.
2: Yeah. Oh, you didn't know? People didn't know that because you're in drag.
0: Oh, I was in drag. That's me right there.
2: There you go. 60 is Peep Show. 59 is Pen 15.
0: I like the title. Never seen it.
2: A really good grouping here.
0: That was always a fun prank.
2: Yeah. Yeah. It looks like something else. The next three are three that I know we all appreciate. Chappelle Show, 58. 57, I Think You Should Leave with Tim Robinson. 56, Nathan For You. That's a great group of three shows right there. I'd have them all higher.
0: Yes, all three should be higher, and I'll say why. It's because that's all innovative comedy that came out, and all of them laid precedence to all this other. It's all brilliant. It should be much higher on the list.
2: Much, much higher. You could see there are comedies on here, but it's harder to get higher in this list if you're a comic.
0: Right.
2: 55, Insecure. 54, The Bureau. 53, Stranger Things.
0: I agree.
2: Stranger Things is one of my kids' favorite shows.
0: Yeah, mine too.
2: I think my kids' favorite show of all time.
0: Yeah.
2: 52, Downton Abbey, which I know. 51, The Good Place.
0: I thought it was Downtown Abbey for the longest time.
2: Really?
0: I don't get. Yeah, I didn't know.
2: No, why would you?
0: Who says that?
2: Okay, Parks and Rec at 50. I did that with like a rewatch. I didn't watch it at all when it was on television. Watched it all in a row later on. I really liked it. I got into it.
0: I've only seen a few episodes, but I like, the guy with the mustache. You know what I'm talking about?
2: The mustache. Oh, yeah, yes.
0: Yeah.
2: He's awesome. And a libertarian, like the only ever libertarian character on television, which I thought was fun.
0: Yeah.
2: And it's like they do these things and you'd be like, oh, can you believe he said that? And I was like, actually, this guy right here, I can't think of his name either. But he was just making good points.
0: Yes.
2: He's hilarious. Look at him. He wants freedom. Now, the actor himself, I don't think believes any of those things, but
0: no,
2: I love him as a character. I'll go through a few more, and then we should bring in Gerard, actually, for some
0: Let's
2: of this.
0: Let's do it.
2: Normal People at 49. House of Cards at 48, which is another one of those, which is the first season's absolutely unbelievable.
0: Yes.
2: Seasons 2 through 4 are pretty darn good, and then season 5 is one of the worst things I've ever seen.
0: Ever.
2: It's unbelievable how that happens. Of course, when your star starts touching people,
0: it's not good.
2: It's difficult.
0: Allegedly.
2: Let's stop here and bring in Gerard.
0: But I will say, right before that one, Twin Peaks, The Return is 47.
2: Yeah.
0: And I got to throw it out. David Lynch is great.
2: Really?
0: I love
2: David Lynch. You're a Lynch guy, huh?
0: I'm a big late David Lynch fan, yes.
2: That one, obviously, the original Twin Peaks was the 90s?
0: Mm-hmm.
2: Yeah, it was a long time before.
0: Yeah, there was the TV show that it didn't last that long, but it was great. And then there was the Fire Walk With Me movie he made, TV movie.
2: Okay, yeah, and then later on, they brought it back.
0: They brought it back. So,
2: okay.
0: Yeah.
2: I didn't even know that. Okay. All right, we're going to stop at 47 on this list. list. I want to bring in Gerard Michaels. He's going to be great on this as well. See what gets us to number one. Because I think they did a pretty good job with some of this list. We'll get to that next. Something strange about owning a home, because you can walk through it, you can paint it, you can mow the lawn, you can replace the water heater. You can spend Saturday wondering why a trip to Home Depot somehow costs $400. 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
2: now of the 100 best television shows of the 21st century. Gerard Michaels joins us, and of course, comedian. Vet Claims AI as well. You're doing great work with them.
7: Oh, great. Thank you. Yeah, it's great to be here, man.
2: Yeah, I'm glad you're able to jump in on this too, because I'm sure you have as many opinions as we have. On this list, some I'm happy with. Honestly, some of it I think is good, but there's a lot that is pissing me off as well.
0: Indeed, are you in Dallas this weekend?
7: No, I was doing the. There's a conference for influencers and stuff like that.
0: Gotcha. Okay,
2: ooh, a little flex there.
7: Conference for influencers.
0: We're not.
2: Okay,
7: maybe a little too close to the topic here, but yeah. Normal World was better than at least 95 of these.
2: Absolutely, right?
0: That's actually very true.
2: It is.
0: And I'm going to put that on my list of shows that should have made top.
2: Snub list. You got a snub list brewing here.
0: I got a snub list right here.
2: All right, let me give you a few more that are actually on this list. 46 Broad City. Did you see that at all, Broad City? I never did.
7: Everything I know about Lena Dunham is I know I've learned against my will.
2: Okay.
0: Yes.
2: I didn't even know she was in it. So.
0: Just looking at her makes me not want to watch that show.
2: 45 Happy Valley. 44 BoJack Horseman. I got into that for a while at the beginning.
0: I don't remember it.
2: Oh, really?
0: Watch a few episodes. Yeah. I'd have to go back.
7: Yeah, what I respect about it is how they were like, we want to do a Bob Saget biopic. Yeah. We can't get Bob Saget rights. I know. We'll make him a horse.
2: Yeah. That is kind of what happened.
7: Yes.
2: That's great. I never thought of that. Peaky Blinders at 43. 42 Hacks. 41 was, I thought Louis was brilliant at times.
0: It was a great show. I love that show.
2: It's an FX show, kind of went away.
0: Jim Florentine's episode where he dies giving an upper decker in a comedy condo is brilliant.
7: And that show would have only gotten better.
2: Yeah.
0: And Doug Stanhope also playing the guy who, the comic who commits suicide because his doctor just gave him a bunch of pills and was like, you should take all these. And Louis tries to talk him out of it. And he's like, no. I know what he was telling me. I'm just trying to say bye.
2: Right.
0: It was such a good episode.
2: The one about where he goes to Iraq, I remember being like, I've never seen an episode of television like this show. It was totally almost like different than the whole rest of the show, but he was there, with the military. It was awesome.
0: Yeah.
2: Again, he's a talented guy and,
7: As much as people know Louis C.K., I don't think they really know his cat. Like, they don't know he wrote Pootie Tang.
0: Yep.
2: I did not know that.
0: He did, yeah.
2: Wasn't he the...
0: Which is a very underrated film.
2: Is it?
0: I know he doesn't love it, but yeah, I think it's hilarious.
2: He was also the head writer on that, was it the Dana Carvey show? Which is, there's a great documentary on
0: Saturday
2: that.
0: Night Live as well.
2: Yeah, of course, that's not, Adolescence at 40, which is a movie, I heard of that, but I it's one of those I couldn't watch. It looks like it's going to be terrible. Watchmen 39, 38 Homeland.
7: Watchmen 39.
2: Yeah, what do you think?
0: I know.
2: Too high, too low.
7: I think I know who made the list.
2: Yeah.
0: Yep, New York Times.
2: yeah.
0: Like nice blue penis.
2: 37 Battlestar Galactica. 36 is The Pit. It's one of those one of the new trendy shows that all those prestige TV people like.
7: Yes, was ER not too preachy for you?
2: Yes.
0: Oh, is this the one with the dude from ER, Noah Wyle?
7: Woke enough? Was this the one where the kid got cancer from racism?
2: What? Is that what happened?
7: Actual storyline.
2: No, the kid got cancer.
0: No way. Are you serious?
2: Got racist cancer? Wow.
0: And that doesn't belong on this list.
2: It is. I mean, it seems like they just were like, hey, ER worked. We should just bring back the same people and do an updated version
7: of it. Make it more insufferable.
2: Yeah, that's interesting.
0: I never liked ER.
2: How about this for a rule on this list? This is the next one. 35 is True Detective season 1. Like, it's not the show True Detective. They're like, the rest of it sucked. Just season 1. That's unfair. If you made other seasons, it has to count.
0: Season one is a masterpiece.
7: Yes.
2: Really?
0: Season 2, I think people went a little hard on, but it's not great.
2: Yeah.
0: And then season 3's okay.
2: Mm-hmm.
0: And the season 4 with Jodie Foster is just awful. And I wanted it to be good because I like Jodie Foster.
7: I think season 2...
0: No, that was 3. This 3 was Jodie Foster.
2: Okay.
7: Yeah, I agree with you.
0: Oh, wait, no. It was 3... There's 4, aren't there?
7: Yes.
0: Because there's the one with...
7: Shalali.
0: Yeah, and what's his name? Stephen Dorff. Mm-hmm. Yeah, I'm sorry. Mm-hmm. Go ahead.
2: Okay, that's 35. 34 is Schitt's Creek, which...
7: Fantastic.
2: It's good.
7: However, it got very repetitive.
2: It got repetitive, and I think it's like one of those that we remember almost too positively. Like, I watched it, and I was like, this is a fun surprise. And it was like, it's nice. You like the people. You like the characters. Mm-hmm. It's been turned... It's not the number 35 show of the century, though.
7: No, it is, because the century's art is trash.
2: Okay, well, that's good.
0: Yeah. That's true. You got Catherine O'Hara and Eugene Levy. I gotta stand
2: by. I love both of them. Yeah. I mean, that whole cast was great. I mean, it's a really good show. I feel like it just got... almost like overly praised.
7: Well, yeah, they went away from the talented actors and they made the whole thing about sassy gay guy face.
2: Yeah.
7: So, you know, it's like, what's the punchline?
2: Yeah. Yeah. Okay. 33 Enlightened. 32 Andor, which is the only thing I've heard that's been good from Star Wars. I didn't see it, but I've heard it's good.
0: Is that where the Ewoks are at?
2: I don't know.
0: I believe they're at Andor.
2: Yeah, I think maybe you're right.
7: Really?
2: You're right.
0: If that's where the Ewoks are at, this is a solid maybe.
2: Yeah, okay. You like that, huh, Dave?
0: I like Ewoks.
2: A little frisky.
0: They're great to pet.
7: Was that a Furby comic? A furry comic?
2: Yeah, I think it was. Yeah.
7: I think you've been exposed to Dave maybe a bit too long.
2: He's definitely... People are pointing this out in the comments that you're ruining me. You're turning me into a bad person.
0: Yeah, well...
2: I want it to be known that I am not responsible for my own actions.
0: I like to flip Christians.
2: 31 is Survivor, which, of course... I watched probably the first two seasons of it. Like, it seemed like everybody did at the time. Has been on for a long freaking time, though. I mean, you got to give it some credit, I guess. It's been on for 20-something, 25 years.
7: The Australian one is the best. They did the male versus woman Survivor. Did you see that?
2: Oh. How'd that go?
7: Exactly how you think it would.
2: No, there's no difference between the genders.
0: Is that one about domestic violence?
7: Actually?
2: Kind of. Of course. 30 is Severance. We're doing the top 100 shows of all time of the century, by the way. 30 is Severance. 29, Key and Peele.
0: I loved Key and Peele. It just, the other three comedies should be ahead of it.
2: Yeah.
0: Because without Chappelle, you don't have Key and Peele.
7: My sister ruined Severance for me. She watched two episodes of it and goes, oh, this is Arrested Development if it sucked.
2: That's interesting. I mean, I would take that, actually, with today's television.
0: Right, right.
2: Actually, sounds all right. 28 is Band of Brothers, which show. Very highly respected. 27, Better Call Saul. Way too low for Better Call
7: Saul.
2: Way
7: too low.
2: That's insane.
0: Yeah, way too low.
2: I mean, that's a top five show.
7: Better Call Saul, to me, is like 1A.
2: Might be 1A. Yeah, might be 1A. Yeah. That was so good. How that's 27. And behind Black Mirror and The Leftovers, which... The Leftovers, I watched season one, and it was the most inexplicable thing I've ever seen in my life. I felt like I just wasted the entire season having no idea what was going on. And
0: is that the Pedro Pascal one?
2: I don't even know.
7: No, Justin Theroux.
0: Oh, okay.
7: And then where everybody disappears.
2: Yeah.
0: Yeah, I remember.
2: It's like, yeah. And then Black Mirror has like cool episodes, I feel like, over time, but I don't know that I would put that at this
0: high. It's the Twilight Zone, so it's not that innovative. Yeah.
2: Deadwood, 24.
0: Do you like it? Zone. It is,
7: Wow.
2: Because it jumps around from topics.
7: Now I don't anymore.
0: Yeah, when you go back and watch the Twilight Zone, you'll go, oh, this is brilliant. And then you'll watch that and go, this is all right.
2: Yeah. Number 24, Deadwood. Number 23 is...
7: I think Deadwood's one of the most underrated shows of all time.
2: Yeah, I feel like it... Too low, I feel like. I didn't, and it was not a show that I watched, but it was one that everybody seems to love.
7: It's also, not to do the wrap on this list before we get there, very weird that they're doing premium shows with cable shows.
2: Yeah.
7: Like, there's levels to this thing, man. Like, you can't really compare some of these, but.
2: Yeah, HBO is spending so much money on these episodes in comparison to, like, some sitcom that has 40 episodes a year. It's a little bit difficult.
0: Yeah, I think you should leave at a slightly smaller budget.
2: Yeah. The Comeback is an interesting one.
0: I like that.
2: I actually really liked the first season of that.
0: In 05, it was great with Kudrow, and the idea that there were just reality shows bumping into each other on the street. And it kind of predicted the future of TV.
2: They did two other seasons much later, including one like last year, which is interesting.
0: I
2: haven't seen that. Lost at number 22. But it took over the country, it seemed like, for a couple of years. I never watched
7: it. Corporate slop.
2: Yeah. 21, White Lotus. 20 is The Crown.
0: Just sex.
2: Mm-hmm. 19 is one I absolutely loved. I would probably put this, if it counts, in my top 5 to 10, which is Chernobyl. But it's like, it's a limited series. It's not a TV show, really. Like, it's fantastic. It's unbelievable.
0: I felt it was a little predictable.
2: You're a historian. You had heard of this beforehand?
7: But you know what I do respect about it? It's one of the very few things on this list that doesn't get a communist facelift. They actually showcased the Soviet bureaucracy for the monster that it was.
2: Oh, you're which so right.
7: Nothing else on TV does.
2: That's why it happened. Really, I mean, it was a great show anyway, but I put it even higher. There's a speech by, like, there's a moment where the old, like, kind of guy who's been around forever decides to speak up for the first time, and he gives this speech, and it is everything about communism you need to know for a century.
0: Yep.
2: This is the how will you kill 100 million people with a political philosophy in a century in one speech. It is one of the most dramatic moments of any show. It's great. So I would put that much, much higher. It's just weird that it counts.
7: Yeah, yeah. If you're going to do limited series, then, you know, Tiger King's number one.
2: Oh, yeah, obviously.
0: Right? Yeah. that also swept the country.
2: Yeah.
7: Swept it.
2: Not on the list.
0: He was nice enough to come onto Normal World on a prison phone, so I got to give him credit.
2: Oh, wow. Very nice. Was he running for office at that point? He did run for
0: office. He was having sex.
7: You want to know how Dave did, you know, 13 felonies without any time is, I think, really
0: that's
7: what it was.
0: Right.
2: Great, great group.
0: That's because I'm white.
2: He's white, too.
0: Well, I was a juvenile.
2: Yeah. I May Destroy You at number 18. I don't know what that is. Number 17, The Americans. I've never seen The Americans. Everyone tells me I should see The Americans.
0: Likewise.
2: Yeah, same.
7: Mm-hmm. I think a recurring theme here is excellent first season, limp to the finish line.
2: The Office UK,
0: great show.
2: And I remember this being a big controversy at the time when the American one started, which is a little higher in this list. But it's like there was like the Office snob who only liked the British one, or the people who only liked the American ones. They're just both great.
0: They are
2: both freaking great in their different ways.
0: And one doesn't exist without the other.
7: I'm a Ricky Gervais snob, so yeah. I actually think Extras is better than The Office, but that doesn't make the list.
0: Yeah, Extras was great.
2: Not on here. So that's 16. 15 is Six Feet Under. 14 is Friday Night Lights. 13 is Girls, another Lena Dunham one. 12 is Arrested Development.
0: I will say, to go back, those are 6 Feet Under real quick.
2: Yeah.
0: That was a brilliant show.
2: Yeah.
0: Yeah, that was really good.
2: 12 is Arrested Development, which, Gerard, hits exactly what you're talking about. It has three unbelievable seasons, and then two where they kind of tried different stuff and it kind of faded. But the first three seasons are nearly perfect.
7: One of the best ensemble shows of all time. Now, I know you had Parks and Rec on this earlier, and one of the great things about Parks and Rec, when you're in a writing room, nobody does what they did. They pivoted away in season one, and they realized, oh my God, this show is not about Amy Poehler. Mm. Nobody gives a shit if she ends up with Mark Brandanowitz. This is an ensemble, and let her be the straight person, and then the cavalcade of idiots around her becomes the show.
2: Yeah.
7: And they did that with Jason Bateman in Arrested Development. And then the brilliance of somebody like that, and the brilliance of Seinfeld, is where most comedians mess up, or even stars, they want to have every punchline. They need, you know, they want to eat all the scenes. And to be the straight man in your own show and allow the nonsense to happen around you, it takes a great deal of humility. And that's where something like that is.
0: And comedic ability.
2: Yep,
0: people, like, it doesn't exist without the ability to be the straight man. And I think
7: be able to express the comedy without the dialogue.
0: Exactly.
7: In your eyes. The comedy is in your eyes.
0: It's true.
2: Yeah. All right, we're up to number 11, which is The Office, the U.S. version, which is just, everyone knows it. It's great.
7: Hi. Disagree.
2: Yeah, really?
0: I think it's funny.
2: Not
0: to the end, but I think the first few seasons are funny.
7: I think The Office is the most overrated crap in American history.
2: Wow.
7: Pam is a whore. Jim is Jim's a douche. Jim works in an office with everybody else, but he acts like he's better than everybody else. He hits on an engaged woman all day long. She's engaged to a man who works in the building. they won't. He should have got the kicked out of him by Roy. Sorry, excuse me.
0: It's Chris Pratt too, isn't it?
2: Yeah, yeah. Oh, yeah.
7: Oh, no, it's not Chris Pratt.
2: It's in the show. Well, yeah.
7: No.
2: No, that's Parks and Rec.
7: It's the other guy. Right. It's the Chris Pratt adjacent who's now making a nice career for himself as a character actor.
2: That's right.
7: Yeah. And apparently him and Krasinski are like best friends in real life too. But
2: yeah. Oh, yeah.
7: But I mean, you have Patrice O'Neill. You give him no lines.
2: Oh,
7: you know, I mean, I'm sorry. I think it's overrated. You know, I think it's for, you know, It's for mid-IQ, corporate-loving white women who...
2: Their
7: whole fantasy in life is just to cheat on men. Honestly, if you look at every woman, like when men write a script, it's, I will die to save my family.
2: Right.
7: I will die to make sure my family survives. When women write a script, it's like, I get to bang everybody but my husband, and I make sure he finds out about it. That's what... am I crazy here?
2: Great take. This is a great take.
0: I can't say he's wrong.
7: Okay, right, I'm just...
2: everything. There's nothing there that I disagree with.
0: There's nothing. Yeah.
2: I mean, Pam calling her a whore. I mean, she only slept with two people in the entire 9-year series. I mean, if that's a whore, we got to
7: know
2: a big
7: about
2: name.
7: Stu. If she's willing to do that in her office, I'll have you know. All right, what is she doing at home? Roy's hanging out with her brothers.
0: Mm. I do like Steve Carell though, and I was rooting for him to do well in that. And I like that he took off in his 40s. Because that means I don't have to kill myself.
2: All right, we've got to take a break, and we got to do the top 10. That's an incredible
7: I'm sorry.
2: Got to get to the top 10.
0: Nobody here thinks you're wrong.
2: Oh, all right, we have more back in a second.
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6: In The Office you just missed in that break that you would have loved, but let me give you the top 10. Top 10 shows of the 21st century, according to the New York Times. Number 10, Atlanta. It's never a show I've it. Never heard of.
7: It is Donald Glover from Community, also known okay. in the hood as Childish Gambino.
6: Yeah,
7: it's exactly what you think it is.
6: Yeah, okay.
8: I'm not. There's an alligator story I talk about when buying cocaine that I've been telling on podcasts since the late 2000s, and that storyline is on an episode of Atlanta.
6: Oh, really?
8: Yeah.
6: You think they stole it from you?
8: Yeah.
6: Really? I mean, can you sue them? Can we get some?
8: I mean, it sucks because, like, it came out in my special and people were like, that's from Atlanta. I'm like, no, I've been telling this for years. What is this? So I looked it up and I was like, this is close.
6: Yeah.
8: So it kind of bothered me. And writers do that in L.A. They do that a lot.
6: Oh,
7: what kind of writers, Dave?
8: Mm-hmm. No, all. Not just Atlanta.
6: Yeah.
8: Cat Williams was the guy in it

0: and who played the and I love Cat, but I was watching it going, this is very close.
1: Interesting. Number nine is Curb Your Enthusiasm.
2: Nine.
0: Brilliant show.
2: Nine.
1: I feel like could be higher. There was another one I went back on and watched it after. Like, I didn't start it at the beginning and watched it all together. I mean, look, there's just incredible moments in that show. I don't know. What do you think, Gerard? You ate that one, too?
2: No, I think it's way too low. The Palestinian chicken.
1: Palestinian chicken is one of the greatest
2: episodes. Is more socially powerful and incisive than anything else on this list, probably.
0: I don't think there's a bad episode of that show.
1: It's great. 30 Rock at number eight. You know, I watched it at the beginning. It was all right. I think it gets a little too much hype, though.
0: It was well done new in 2006, and I do have to give Tina Fey does deserve credit for her writing ability and the fact that she utilized Tracy Morgan perfectly.
1: Yeah, for sure.
2: And Judah Friedlander.
0: Yeah. She knew what she was doing with her group.
1: Yeah. Mm-hmm. So number seven is Veep. This is Julia Louis-Dreyfus.
2: New York Times.
1: Yeah, I never got into it. I do know people who love it, but I don't know.
0: My friend Sam Richardson was on it. It's a good show, I think, but I didn't watch a ton of them. I just watched a few episodes.
1: Number six, Game of Thrones.
0: I hate it.
1: Yeah, I didn't watch it at all.
0: Horses and dragons and dwarfs.
2: Yeah. Big fan of the War of the... But it just goes to show you, too, like, if you try to teach people something, not going to get on my soapbox, with where conservatives mess up by never getting involved in television or movies. Mm-hmm. If you tried to sit down and teach somebody about the War of the Roses and the impact it had on Western society, they would check out in 3 minutes. Mm-hmm. But if you put dragons and titties in it, all of a sudden people were like, wow, this thing between the Starks and the Lannisters sure is compelling.
1: Yeah.
2: We don't tell stories, and that's why...
0: Do you mean the War of the Roses with Michael Douglas, Kathleen Turner,
1: that no.
0: was directed by Danny DeVito?
1: Definitely, that's not what he means.
2: Oh, but now
1: he's intrigued.
2: Now I'm intrigued.
0: It's a fun movie. You should watch it. It's like Death to Smoochie, where for some reason it bombed, and it's such a good movie.
1: Yeah, yeah.
2: I just watched, Bringing the Show Down to Zero. What's the one where he loses his mind in traffic?
0: Unhinged?
2: Oh, no.
1: Oh,
2: Douglas.
0: Fallen.
1: Falling Down. Great movie.
2: Unbelievable.
0: One of my favorite movies ever.
2: And as I'm watching it, I haven't watched it since I was a kid. I'm watching it as an adult, and I'm like, completely plausible.
0: I agree with all of it.
2: This could be me on Friday.
0: This could be me if they cancel McDonald's breakfast.
1: Yeah. Oh. And they did, by the way. Yeah. It used to be 24 hours until stupid COVID.
2: Bring back the McRib.
1: The worst thing that happened.
2: One more time.
1: I would say worst thing about COVID. No more 24-hour breakfast.
0: I agree.
1: At McDonald's. That's just a.
0: You had every right to have that shotgun and explain to them you have the ingredients in the back. Make it what I want.
1: Make it. We have a top five in the top five now. Top five. There's some good stuff here. Number five is one I've never seen and I've heard recommended a million times, which is Fleabag.
0: Never heard of it.
2: Okay.
1: Never heard of it?
2: It's. Have you seen Shameless?
0: Yeah.
1: Yeah.
2: It's Shameless for Brooklyn white women with purple hair.
1: Okay. Yeah. So it's not, God. I've heard good things about it. Would you recommend it or no?
0: It's girls.
2: I recommend it?
1: Yes.
2: No.
0: I'd rather get circumcised.
2: I feel like my tastes might differ slightly from the panel. I don't know about you guys, but I missed the email for
1: you
2: me to submit my 100.
1: There's 500 showrunners who did this. That's who came up with this. Of course. Number four, and I don't know, I feel like Jared's going to hate me for this, but I really loved Succession. I thought it was fantastic. It was a great show. I was into it the whole time. Yes, it's totally like against basically the Fox family ownership. It's basically like a parody, a takedown of them. But it's just really well done, and I thought I liked
2: this
1: it.
2: This is the one my sister ruined for me by saying, this is Arrested Development.
0: I was just going to say, this is also
2: this
0: Arrested
2: is it.
0: Development.
2: Severance, I actually enjoy Severance a lot.
1: Oh, okay.
2: Got them mixed up.
1: You got them mixed up.
2: Forgive me.
1: Like Succession. You thought it was...
0: I like Brian Cox.
1: Or you just didn't even bother to watch it.
2: I loved Brian Cox.
0: My
2: sister ruined it for me because she goes, this is Arrested Development if it sucked.
1: If it's not
2: I could not get over it.
1: All right. Number three, Mad Men.
2: Loved it.
0: Good show.
1: Okay. What's funny? I never watched it. I've never seen Mad Men. And that's another one I should probably watch.
2: The funniest part about Mad Men is that they clearly tried to write Don Draper as a bad guy and all those, you know, evil white capitalists.
1: Yeah.
2: And all they ended up was being cooler and cooler and cooler.
1: Same thing with Succession, though. It's
0: first
1: like
0: show
1: trying to make them enemies, and you know, then everyone else starts to like them.
0: Yeah, the first show, the whole twist is that he's a family man when he gets home after being a scumbag all day. That's how they try to build it.
1: Oh. All right, number two. No surprise here, I guess. The Wire at number two. Another one I went back and watched later on.
0: I love The Wire. The first season's not great. And then the rest of them, I think, are really good.
1: I felt like the shipping one was weird.
2: Yeah. The second season is my least favorite also. And the fifth season's horrible.
0: I mean, but if you hang on for 3 and 4, it makes it worth it. The first one is shot like Law and Order. Yeah. Like, it's just done very weird. It doesn't have the
2: characters that they introduced in 3 and 4 especially. I mean, Marlowe. You know, I mean, it's incredible. And some of the best, you know.
1: Again, we're talking about the number two show of the century. We shouldn't be saying, like, everything except for 3/5 of it, right?
2: That's fair.
1: You know, I mean, like, I don't know.
0: Well, it is in Baltimore. I mean, 3/5.
2: Well, I...
1: That is a really funny joke and also really nerdy. Like, really nerdy. Like, you're in the... I mean, wow. Yeah. I love it.
2: Yeah, that's quite a compromise, some would say.
1: Jeez. All right, number... By the way, I won't go into the history of that one. Number one, Breaking Bad, which, again, is the least... it's all so anticlimactic, but I think totally right, and I'm glad they actually picked it.
2: Rage bait.
0: I love that show. I think it's brilliant. Masterfully done. If Sopranos came out, though, in 2000 instead of 99, I think that should be number one on the list.
2: It ran through 2007.
1: Yeah. And
2: they didn't want to answer the question. They didn't want to do the... I'm gonna just say what it is. They didn't want to do the two seasons. White shows at the top.
1: Oh.
0: Yeah, what if they did 6 seasons of The Sopranos? If you can just pick 1 season of True Detective.
1: Our rules are stupid. Our rules are not...
2: Litigate.
1: We have to take a break because we're up Sopranos. Against the clock here.
0: You're right, sorry.
1: But hold on, we're going to come back on the other side. We have a little bit more. That's the whole list. Back in a second.
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1: that?
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1: 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All the things. We will see you soon.
0: And watch Life at Times of Tim and 10-year-old Tom. 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
12: Thanks so much for taking the time to join us. Could you tell everyone who you are and what you do?
13: My name is Judd Saul. I am the executive director and founder of EquippingThePersecuted.org. And I'm also the founder of TruthNigeria.com.
12: Okay, tell us a little bit about your testimony. How did you start doing what you do?
13: Well, my testimony is 2009, I had my wake-up call with God. Repented, came back to Him. I grew up in a Christian home, but left the faith. And then I came back in 2009. And then my grandfather, who's a lay evangelist, he's a guy that shares the gospel everywhere. Still hands out gospel tracts. He's 90 years old, still hands out gospel tracts at Walmart.
12: Wow.
13: Was working That's with awesome. a missionary to Nigeria, and brought him back to speak about what was going on in Nigeria. And I just felt an immediate calling that the Lord laid it on my heart to go serve. Mm-hmm. To go to Nigeria. So in 2011, I went for my first time, and I kept on going back and serving every year. But as I kept on going back and serving, we saw the attacks against Christians increase. And I saw very few organizations or missionaries doing anything about it.
12: Hmm.
13: And so that culminated to starting in 2019, I started Equipping the Persecuted, a mission dedicated to helping persecuted Christians in Nigeria.
12: Tell us what is actually going on there. There are a lot of conflicting reports, and we see the really difficult to watch videos, but yeah. Give us a lay of the land.
13: What's happening right now is a real life systematic jihad against Christians perpetrated by radical Islamists from the north. And over the course of the last 30 years, the population of the Fulani tribe has exploded, and they practice a very radical form of Islam. And as they have expanded, they've been able to take over and get more political power and take over more states. And these states become Sharia law states, and they're just working their way further south, which is more of a Christian population is what they're running into. And so as they go in, I call it conquering of a nation by 1,000 attacks.
12: Hmm.
13: One little attack here, one little village here. One little attack here. Mm-hmm. It's not just one, you know, giant offensive where they're just trying to, you know, take over a whole country at once. It's just little by little over time.
12: And it's not just one big crusade. It's the death by 1,000 cuts.
13: Yeah, death by 1,000 cuts. And that's what's happening in Nigeria right now.
12: Okay, tell us a little bit more about the Fulani tribe. You said that it's exploded in the past few years. Why is that? Do we know?
13: So they have moved in from the Sahel. They're not indigenous to Nigeria. They came in from Northern Africa, Chad, Niger, and they're working their way into other countries. But they focused on Nigeria in particular because they believe if that they can take Nigeria, then they can take over all of Africa.
12: Hmm. Why is that?
13: Nigeria is the most populous country in Africa.
12: Oh, really?
13: And it's one of the most rich in natural resources. So if they can take over Nigeria, the rest of the country goes because there's no other country in Africa that matches the population of Nigeria.
12: Now, obviously, Islam is inherently about submission because that's right. What Islam means. And that's why the vast majority of designated terror groups around the world are Islamic. But not every Islamic group acts like this, going into villages right. and killing Christians in their churches. So what is it about this Fulani tribe that makes them so incredibly aggressive?
13: They practice a very radical form of Islam. That originated in Saudi Arabia. It's the same form of Islam that Al-Qaeda and ISIS have, and it's a very dominant form of Islam where, I mean, if you disagree with what we believe in, they feel they have the right to kill you, even if it's fellow Muslims. If they're not hardcore as the Fulani are, they feel it is their duty by Allah to go kill these people and take their land.
12: And that kind of brings me to a question that I've seen some disagreement about. Some people saying this is not a Christian genocide because Muslims, as you said, are also being killed. What is the truth there?
13: We have a report coming out next month, and the actual numbers will show that the ratio is 5 to 1. For every Muslim killed, it's 5 Christians that are killed.
12: Wow.
13: And what you don't see in Nigeria are mosques being burned and destroyed and Muslim villages completely ransacked and taken over versus the Christian villages where you have over 10,000 churches that have been destroyed and nearly 800 Christian communities completely wiped off the map.
12: Wow. And the Nigerian government, what are they doing?
13: The Nigerian government is complicit in these attacks and they are spending lots of money and resources to try to keep the status quo because the Fulani have infiltrated the Nigerian government. They've infiltrated the military, the entire security apparatus in Nigeria.
12: Mm-hmm.
13: And so it's like I say Nigeria likes to lie to itself, but it likes to have a dog and pony show where they say, you know, let's say an attack happens. No one ever gets arrested.
12: Mm-hmm.
13: The Christians that may have tried to acquire some arms to arm themselves will get arrested. And they'll get punished. The people trying to defend their villages end up getting arrested by the military and put in prison, while the perpetrators, the guys actually doing the killing, get away scot-free.
12: Yeah.
13: And let's say a terrorist does get arrested. They're let out the next day. And the Nigerian government, when I say they're very complicit, Truth Nigeria and our organization issued over 100 terror alerts since 2024 with 90% accuracy. We knew and had information that attack was going to occur, where it was going to occur. And in every instance, our policy is to notify the Nigerian police and military of what we find out. And in the majority of those cases, the Nigerian military, police, and government ignored our terror alerts and never intervened during these attacks.
12: How do you get that information?
13: We created truthnigeria.com. It's a way for us to give an outlet to journalists in Nigeria to actually share what's actually happening.
12: Mm-hmm.
13: And we became a trusted source by villages and local community leaders all over the country. And they saw us as a trusted source of information. And so that's how we get it. We have people all over the country saying, hey, we found this out. And then we investigate, say, to verify, is this really happening? Is this true? And we put the information out there. But like I said, we have a long track record of the Nigerian government knowing where attacks were going to occur and when and doing nothing.
12: Mm-hmm. And what do you know about the religious history of Nigeria? Because there are so many Christians there. Yeah. There are a lot of Muslims. How did that religious makeup happen?
13: Well, when Islam spread through Northern Africa, it made its way into Nigeria. And most of the early on, the religions in Nigeria was, you know, like traditional religions, witchcraft or however you want to put it. But then missionaries came in the late 1800s and the early 1900s, bringing the gospel to Nigeria. And Nigeria was once 70% Christian and 30% Muslim in the north. But because of all the attacks and the insecurity and everything going on, it's now 50-50.
12: And because we've just lost the lives of so many Christians.
13: We've lost the lives of so many Christians. People were afraid and then they left Christianity because they didn't want to get killed and submitted to Islam.
12: Right.
13: And that's what's happening right now.
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12: Radical Islam, the Fulani tribe, getting all of their resources, getting all of their ammunition.
13: That is a loaded question, Allie. Okay. That's a very loaded question, and thank you for asking that. The best way I can say is when the Arab Spring happened under Obama and the whole destabilization of the Middle East, you know, like, you know, Gaddafi gone, Assad gone, all these dictatorships became destabilized, and you saw this rise of ISIS. Well, funding, weapons, everything started pouring in from the Middle East down to Northern Africa. And that is where some of the funding is coming in. But also on top of this, there are foreign interests that are taking advantage of this insecurity. You have the Chinese that are illegally mining all over the Middle Belt and Northern Nigeria that are, they're benefiting off the insecurity. They're actually, you know, giving money and paying, you know, bribes or whatever you want to call it to mine in these areas where Christian villages once were. And they're paying the terrorists to, you know, just leave them alone, and they do their thing. The terrorists do their thing. So we're seeing Chinese activity going on, but also the other part of the funding is the kidnappings. Kidnapping in Nigeria. I mean, when you think of Nigeria, a lot of people think kidnapping, but no one asks what happens to these people. What happens to these victims? How does this work? Well, this is how they're also financing their war, is through kidnapping. And currently, we estimate there's over 10,000 Christians being held in terror camps, held for ransom as we speak. And the people, if they want to see their relatives live, they sell everything they own, give it to the terrorists, hoping that they get their people back. But then these people are left with nothing, and the terrorists make away with all the money. And this has been a continuous funding source for the local terrorists.
12: Is it true that an incentive that these militants have to kidnap Christians is because Christians traditionally will pay more for their relatives, or basically the hostage is worth more ransom-wise than a kidnapped Muslim? Why is that?
13: Christians love life. Christians want to preserve life. If a Muslim gets kidnapped, they hardly ever pay the ransom. So if they know they can kidnap Christians, the Christians will pay.
12: What is the feeling like? I mean, I can imagine, but among Christians who are there that you're talking to, I mean, you're literally trying to equip the persecuted for this kind of trial. So what are they feeling and telling you?
13: There's a sense of hopelessness. It's hard to explain. They have been conditioned to have this be the norm. They're conditioned to feel that and believe that, you know, they wake up every day going, thank God I didn't get kidnapped. Thank God I didn't get killed. They're conditioned to think that this is normal.
12: Mm-hmm.
13: And, you know, and we're trying to, and we're coming in trying to bring hope and tell them, you don't have to live like this. This can be stopped. With the right amount of willpower and the right of international attention, this can be stopped.
12: Can be stopped by whom?
13: It can be stopped by the people if they banded together and rose up.
12: Really?
13: I believe.
12: What would that look like?
13: What would that look like?
12: Yeah.
13: Christians uniting. And even the moderate Muslims uniting with them to say enough is enough.
12: Would that be taking up arms?
13: Taking up arms. Taking back political control of the government, getting rid of the corruption. And that's where I believe, you know, possibly U.S. intervention could take place. But I'm just being honest.
12: Mm-hmm.
13: Because every time I go to Nigeria, I meet with the victims. I meet with survivors that came out of these terror camps. I mean, when somebody's kidnapped, they are repeatedly beaten every day.
12: Mm-hmm.
13: They maybe get fed once every 2 or 3 days. They come out looking like Holocaust survivors with massive amounts of disease. And we don't pay ransoms to get people out. But if they find a way to get out, we are there to bring them comfort, bring them aid.
12: Your organization.
13: Our organization is there to bring them comfort, bring them aid, and bring them back to health. But we interview them, we get their stories, and we come alongside and pray with them and help them rebuild their lives. But it doesn't have to be this way. It does not have to be this way. And I'm sorry.
12: Yeah. What do you think the U.S. government could do?
13: The U.S. government, I think, can make an offer to the Nigerian government it can't refuse. And at least show the rest of the world, does the Nigerian government want a prosperous Nigeria? Do they want a peaceful Nigeria that can do business with the rest of the world? Or do they love their terrorists more? Do they want the payoff that the terrorists are giving them more than seeing a prosperous Nigeria and being a beacon of Africa for the whole world?
12: Mm-hmm. Yeah.
13: And so economically, militarily, I think something can be done. But the question is to the Tinubu administration and to the, you know, political apparatus in Nigeria, do you love your terrorists more in the kidnappings and the killings and the money you're benefiting from these things? More than seeing a total transformation of the country where everyone can prosper.
12: Yeah.
13: That's my question.
12: Yeah, the government probably is taking bribes from the bad actors who are benefiting economically from the destabilization and the violence there.
13: Yes.
12: And by the way, many Muslim majority countries have a special hatred for Christians and just for religious reasons want to see Christians killed and want to see Christianity abolished. And this is an easy conquest because the people in Nigeria are already so poor and already so weak. So this is an easy win to a lot of those radically Islamic countries over there in the Middle East. And so, yeah, there's a lot. What you're saying is that the offer that the United States government makes the Nigerian government has to outweigh whatever perceived benefits they are getting from these bad actors. Well, let's listen to Donald Trump, because he did say something about this on October 31st. Here's Satwan.
15: If the Nigerian government continues to allow the killing of Christians, the USA will immediately stop all aid and assistance to Nigeria. We're going to do things to Nigeria that Nigeria is not going to be happy about, and may very well go into that now disgraced country, guns a-blazing, to completely wipe out the Islamic terrorists who are committing these horrible, horrible atrocities, I'm hereby instructing our Department of War to prepare for possible action. If we attack, it will be fast, vicious, and sweet, just like the terrorist thugs attack our cherished Christians. These are cherished people. These are great people. Leave them alone. Warning, the Nigerian government better move fast before it's too late. If they don't, there's going to be hell to pay.
12: Look, I know that you're not a political organization, so I'm just saying in my own capacity, I'm very grateful for that strength in words that we would have never gotten from the Biden administration. That's my opinion, or a Kamala Harris administration. So he's not just talking about economic deals there. He is calling upon his Department of War to potentially respond with aggression.
13: Yes. And when I saw that, I had tears of joy.
12: Yeah.
13: When I saw that, because finally, we've been at this for 6 years, mm-hmm. trying to get the government to recognize what is going on. And obviously, during the Biden administration, it was like talking to a brick wall. They don't want to hear anything we had to say. And they kept on telling us, no, people are being killed in Nigeria because of climate change.
12: Ugh. Oh, my gosh.
13: That was our official State Department directive, that Christians were being killed because of, or people, not Christians, people were being killed because of climate change.
12: Yeah.
13: The radical Islamists are moving in because of climate change and killing people. And it's about land and water resources, which is a lie from the pit of hell. So for years, we've been trying to go to the Biden administration and tell people what's going on, and they wouldn't even listen.
12: Yeah. Well, then they would have to look in the face of the ideology of Islam and admit that it's a problem, which they will not do. All of these groups that seemingly don't have anything in common, LGBTQ, progressives, Muslims, the commonality is a hatred for Christianity.
13: Right.
12: And so, you know, they don't want to mess with that worldview that they have.
13: It was a total joke. I can tell you stories about like USAID in Nigeria and the stuff we saw.
12: Tell me.
13: Oh, they were their operating directive for Nigeria and aid was advancing LGBTQ issues. Mm. They had they helped put on like a gay Christmas play.
12: What?
13: Yeah, like a gay Christmas play somewhere in Nigeria, pushing feminism.
12: I can't imagine that went over well.
13: They funded it. They did it somewhere.
12: Yeah.
13: And then, one of the other things I want to bring up is that we have the killings going on, but what people don't talk about is there's 3.5 million Christians that have been displaced. Hmm. They're living in camps. They're living in absolute squalor. Hmm. So a USAID story, you'll find this interesting. We went to this camp where people are essentially living in garbage bag, like makeshift garbage bag mosquito net tents. No floor, dirt floor. They're laying on the dirt. I mean, it is just the most horrendous of conditions. And we started doing a lot of work with this particular camp, bringing in food, medicine, aid, whenever we could. And then we decided we're going to raise enough money to build them structures to live in. And so we went in to check on the work that we've been doing. And I see four giant garbage cans in this camp that says USAID on them. Big, giant garbage cans with USAID stickers. And I went to the camp head and I said, did USAID bring these? And they said, yes. I said, did they bring you any food? No. They bring you any medicine? They said, no. They just came and they brought us four garbage cans. I said, are they coming in with a method to take the trash and put it somewhere else? They're like, no, they just showed up and brought us these and took pictures. So this is a camp of over 3,000 people. There's trash everywhere. There's feces everywhere. There's no sewage system. And their USA gift to a camp was four garbage cans.
12: Yeah.
13: One, it's this insult and a slap in the face. But this is how bad things were.
12: Yeah. And people were mad at the Trump administration for cutting a lot of the money that we were giving to USAID. But the truth is that so much of USAID was going to that kind of thing.
13: It's going to that kind of thing. But also, we know for a fact that the food trucks that USAID was sending was ending up in terror camps.
12: Yeah.
13: They're ending up with the terrorists.
12: Right.
13: So we call it the Nigerian shuffle, where you have trucks and trucks loaded of food and USAID. They break down magically right outside of a terror area, and next day, all the stuff's gone and trucks are back up and running.
12: Mm-hmm.
13: I call that the Nigerian shuffle.
12: Yeah.
13: Because that is what happened over and over again. This is stuff we saw on the ground. So People living in camps that have nothing but the clothes on their backs from after the attacks are getting no help whatsoever, and all the aid's going to terrorists.
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12: Foreign aid is money from poor people in rich countries to rich people in poor countries.
13: Yes.
12: And that's essentially what is happening. Even if the Fulani aren't rich, they're powerful. And they have all of the resources. So all of our compassion over here, our tax dollars going to these federal bureaucratic entities being shipped abroad in the name of empathy, well, really, they're not getting to the people that actually need our help.
13: And that's what we see constantly. So we have a policy when we render aid in Nigeria, we don't work with the government. We assess, we call ahead of time, we find the people that need it, and we distribute it directly to the people.
12: Mm-hmm.
13: And we don't even involve mayors, local government officials, nobody. Because we're going to make sure the aid gets to the people and doesn't get siphoned off by the government. And boy, we've been able to be very effective with very little by just doing that.
12: Mm-hmm. It's like Ronald Reagan said, like, the scariest words in the English language are, I'm from the government and I'm here to help.
13: Right.
12: Right. And that's why Christians have to, you know, so often curtail that, because we are not supposed to outsource our compassion to the government, because the government so often mishandles that.
13: Right.
12: Let's talk more specifically about what attacks are going on. I have read about increased attacks on schools. We've heard the reports of thousands of Christians being slaughtered in their churches, either being kidnapped or being tortured, maimed, beheaded, and sometimes when they are kidnapped, they are forced into conversion, and then You mentioned Sharia, which of course requires, for example, if someone is accused of stealing, their hand is cut off. And so
13: yes.
12: I've seen stories of that, of people's limbs chopped off in the name of, you know, implementing Islam in their lives. Tell us more specifically, what does the violence really look like?
13: Well, just yesterday, a church was attacked. Three people were killed. Eight people were abducted. They shot up the place. And just 4 days ago, there was a school where 25 girls were kidnapped.
12: Wow. Christian
13: girls, 25 girls kidnapped. And what's going to happen to these girls? There's a high chance that they're not even going to hold them for ransom. They're going to take them and turn them into baby factories.
12: Yeah.
13: For the Muslims, which is what happened to most of the Chibok girls that were kidnapped a long time ago. And everybody says, free our girls, free girls in Chibok. Hardly any of them were ever freed.
12: Hmm. Tell us more about that, because I was looking in my research about the, you said Chibok, right?
13: Yeah.
12: Tell us more about that attack, because I remember at the time people talking about that, free these girls, never talking about Islam, but just saying, you know, we need to help these people. But what really happened?
13: Well, several of those girls are still living up north, and they were forced marriages to terrorists, and they've had children. They've turned them into baby factories. Mm-hmm. That's what they do with a lot of these Christian girls.
12: Basically sex slaves.
13: Sex slaves. They're sex slaves and turn and just.
12: Yeah.
13: And, you know, they rape them and they force them to have children over and over and over again.
12: Yeah.
13: And so on the kidnapping side, that's what happens to these girls. And then, you know, other people, like I said, are kidnapped, they're held for ransom, and the families have to sell everything they own just to get them back. And even sometimes after they get the money, they still kill.
12: Mm-hmm.
13: Hostages. Now, what's it look like on the ground? Well, think of, you live in a village of 1,000 people. Say you live in a small town of 1,000 people. One night, 200 people come in with guns. They kill as many people as they can, your family members, your daughters, your aunts, uncles, cousins, your mom, your dad. They destroy your home completely to the ground. They've destroyed all your crops. They destroy everything you own. And then the Nigerian government says, oh, sorry, too bad. We're not going to go after the perpetrators. Here's a plot of land, 40 kilometers. Have fun. That's
12: it. Figure it out.
13: Figure it out. With no aid support and no justice being done. Yeah. So there's 3.5 million Christians right now living in these camps that are no longer allowed to return to their homes. If they try to go back home, they get killed.
12: Wow. Let's play the video that you were telling me about before we got started of the Christians who are being massacred, and you can hear the gunfire.

0: I also saw this video of this woman, and the caption said it was a woman in Nigeria, although, you know, things like that, you just never know. I don't know if you saw this, but, and we'll play it. We could actually put it up even as I'm talking, but it's this mother. I'm sure she's a lot younger than she looked, but she looks so distressed and so traumatized. She's got a baby and she's got a toddler and she's got an older kid behind her. And you can kind of hear these men who with guns kind of yelling at her. And she is just instinctively putting her hands up like this. Like she's gone through this many times before. She's trying to bring her babies in. She's trying to protect them. And I saw someone reported that she and her children were slaughtered after that. And, you know, like just as a mom myself, I can see so much of that's exactly what I would be doing. I can't imagine how scared she is. I don't know if that was from Nigeria and if you even saw that video, but go ahead. Yeah,
1: that was from Sudan. Okay. That particular video you're referring to is from Sudan, but it is very indicative and very common of what we see in Nigeria.
0: Yeah.
1: Like this happens.
0: Same thing.
1: All the time, every single day. Mm-hmm. Every single day. And I'd like to segue into this is that sure. The reason Americans and mainstream media doesn't know what's going on in Nigeria and there's like there's all this mixed information that's coming out is because. The news in Nigeria, when it gets to the mainstream media, is always filtered through Al Jazeera.
0: Mm.
1: So somebody from the Nigerian government writes their narrative, their official story. Then it goes to Al Jazeera, filtered through Al Jazeera, and then that goes to the AP. And that is the mainstream article that goes out. So,
0: and the AP doesn't necessarily fact check
1: it. They never fact check anything. They just copy what Al Jazeera did and then put it out to the mainstream media. So I'd like to go to an instance that happened in June. It was called the Father's Day Massacre, where 280 Christians were half of them were burned alive. The other half were macheted to death and shot because they were trying to escape being burned alive. The mainstream media said it was 100 people killed. Now, it didn't say Christians. The actual number was 280. The official article said it was unknown gunmen or bandits. They never talk about who's doing the killing. So you say 100 people were killed, but it never says who, what, where, and how. And that information is always void of the articles. So by the time it gets to the mainstream press, they lie about how many people were killed, and they definitely leave out who did it.
0: Mm-hmm. Because Al Jazeera, for people who don't know, is a Middle Eastern, mostly Muslim publication.
1: It's the Muslim publication, but it's a trusted news source to the world.
0: Yeah.
1: So when the article comes out of Al Jazeera, then CNN, USA Today, all the other outlets will pick up that article and say, that's what happened. No one does any investigative journalism. Nobody asks any questions.
0: So it's up to organizations like yours to get the truth out.
1: So that's why we created Truth Nigeria, because I kept on seeing this over and over again. And I was going, if they keep lying about the numbers and who did it, that's why nobody really knows what's going on.
0: Mm-hmm.
1: Right. And that's so Truth Nigeria and giving an outlet to journalists in Nigeria to actually document and share what's actually happening.
0: Yeah.
1: But that's why people keep asking me, why does nobody know about this? Well, because you're getting false information.
0: Yeah. And the people there don't have, you know, all the access to iPhones and internet that we do. If this were happening where we live, easily people would be. But, you know, it actually, even here, with all the access to technology that we have, things get muddied by the time they're dispersed to the general public. So if that's true of us here, how much more true is that of someone who lives in a third world country?
1: Yeah, and the other thing is our journalists risk their lives every day. Like not only with the terrorists, but the Nigerian government. Our guys have been arrested, they've been beat up, they've gone through hell, but to tell the truth, but they still believe that the truth needs to get out at the risk of
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0: Tucker Carlson, obviously one of the most powerful people in media here. He had a guest on, what was his name?
1: Robert Amsterdam.
0: Robert Amsterdam. I've never heard of him before, but they were talking about this genocide that's going on. And this guy, Robert, basically said it's not really just a Christian genocide. We'll play that.
5: There have always been tribal conflict. I spoke to the foreign minister before I came here because I wanted to get clarity on the government's position. Absolutely, let's be clear, President Tinubu's wife is a Christian pastor. This is not targeted at Christians. There are probably an equal or more number of Muslim deaths.
0: So what is your take on that?
1: Robert Amsterdam.
0: I don't know anything about him.
1: Well, Robert Amsterdam is a mercenary lawyer for hire. And he don't get out of bed for less than

0: lawyered up and helped a guy by the name of El Rufai from Nigeria, who is a Nigerian politician, Muslim, but also a guy that has helped orchestrate attacks against Christians under his political leadership. So this guy, Robert Amsterdam, shows up on Tucker Carlson's thing, says, oh, there's no Christian persecution in Nigeria. And he also says that, you know, I'm friends with this such and such political family, blah, blah, blah, blah. People like Robert Amsterdam and other U.S. lobbyists and diplomats that are pulling the Nigerian government narrative, they don't go to real Nigeria. They go to the fanciest of hotels, they smoke the cigars, drink the alcohol, but they never actually set foot in real Nigeria and see what's actually happening. They're just mercenaries for hire like Robert Amsterdam.
1: So the motivation to misrepresent something like that, you're saying, is just money?
0: It's money. It's money. He's been paid by very bad actors in Nigeria to lay cover for them.
1: I'm sure there are a lot of people like that.
0: There are. There are. And there, it right now, even as Trump is speaking out of what's happening in Nigeria, there are political forces within our U.S. government that are being paid by the Nigerian government to lobby to keep the status quo. And this is a big fight that we are fighting against right now. And we are praying that truth and justice reigns over these corrupt lobbyists.
1: Yeah, absolutely. I remember this video circulating. I believe this was from Nigeria, of the pastor, and he was basically standing in an open grave after one of these massacres, just kind of begging for help and attention specifically from Trump. We'll play that.
2: Look at it here on ground. Special advisor to Trump. Now, please tell Trump to save our life in Nigeria. He has been building to settle peace between Israel and also Hamas. Now, his attention, I'm calling the attention to Nigeria. They are killing Christians in Nigeria, massacre Christians. If they say they kill Muslims, his Muslims are being killed. By who? By Muslims.
1: I'm guessing this is the sentiment of a lot of pastors. I sense this desperation, but gosh, the courage too, the incredible courage that it takes to stand up and ask for something and to say, I'm a Christian and we need help.
0: So I know that pastor. I know he's a friend and we support that pastor. His name's Pastor Ezekiel DeComo.
1: Wow.
0: Pastor Ezekiel is one of the bravest pastors I've ever met on the face of this earth. This guy goes right to where the attacks are. He is praying with people and trying to be a spiritual light in the darkness. And we support Pastor Ezekiel and try to help him out however we can. And this is indicative. And if we had 1,000 Pastor Ezekiels in Nigeria, Nigeria would change overnight.
1: Yeah.
0: And this man is brave.
1: Same thing with America. If we had Pastor Ezekiels in America.
0: If we had 1,000 Pastor Ezekiels in America, this place would change overnight.
1: Yes.
0: And just for those watching this, I would like to encourage you, please keep Pastor Ezekiel in your prayers.
1: Yes.
0: I talk to him every week. Sometimes he's afraid for his life and he's moving into a safe house because he knows people are tailing him. Pray for this man, please.
1: Yeah. It seems like more people on the conservative side are softer towards Islam as an ideology. And also, it's not even just a left versus right, progressive versus conservative thing anymore. There's almost a blindness or a moral relativism when it comes to the danger of the ideology as a whole. And I've noticed that a lot of people don't want to talk about Nigeria or Sudan or these other places where Christians are being persecuted because of the Muslim thing. I don't know. They don't want to be seen as Islamophobic or whatever it is. That to me is just such a lack of courage.
0: It's a lack of courage and it is stupidity. It's just not lack of courage. It's stupidity. To acknowledge how Islam has conquered every nation it's touched since 640 AD.
1: Yeah.
0: It hasn't been by voluntary conversion.
1: Right.
0: It has been done by the sword.
1: Yeah.
0: And what is playing out in Nigeria right now could be what would play out in America 30 years from now.
1: Mm-hmm.
0: Because they have a whole goal. They don't have a goal of assimilating. It is not in their religion to assimilate to a culture in an area that you move into. You are committed.

0: commanded to dominate that culture and make everybody submit to you.
1: Yep.
0: That is the fundamental of the fundamentals of Islam and how it operates. So for people to say, oh, you know, there's a mosque going up in my backyard. Let's celebrate it. No, no, no. That is a sign of them conquering your territory. That is how they view it. And they can lie to you to advance Islam. They can manipulate the laws around you to advance Islam. They will take anything they can to advance their cause and eventually put you in submission. Mm-hmm. And it's in the Quran. If they have a minority population, they have to be nice, play nice, and be quiet. But once they reach that threshold is when the political threshold is when the violence occurs.
1: Yes, you're exactly right.
0: I get the same story from survivors in Nigeria. Okay, they just can't believe it happened to them. But they tell me the same story. Know what they say? They say, the Fulani moved in. Our kids played together. We did business together. We did commerce. Everything was fine until the one day.
1: Wow.
0: Where even their neighbors partook in the attacks.
1: Yeah.
0: And then stole their property and took everything they had.
1: Yeah.
0: And they Fulani have a saying in Nigeria. Is they say, treat the Christian like a pet chicken. You raise the chicken, you feed the chicken, you pet the chicken, love the chicken until it's time to chop off its head.
1: Wow.
0: This is actually a Fulani saying, an analogy for Christians.
1: Yeah. Just very frightening. I think some people that they will just kind of dismiss it because they won't think of it as a religious or ideological thing going on. They'll think of it as just an African thing. Well, this is a war-torn tribal country anyway. But then when we look at Europe, we were just talking on Monday about the 10-year anniversary of the Bataclan attack, which was in Paris, France, when hundreds of people were in Paris. They were disemboweled. They were raped. Their eyes were gouged out by these Northern African Muslims who had entered through legal migration mostly, but they had been accepted by people who were compassionate, who thought, well, I've got a Muslim neighbor and he's nice, which I'm sure is true. But as you said, Medina versus Mecca, this is part of their ideology that as soon as they hit a particular threshold of a majority, that's when they take power and they kind of forge a conquest.
0: Yeah, full dominance. Sharia, full dominance. And and we're seeing pockets of this happening in Dearborn. We're seeing it. You guys better be watching out, you know, in Dallas. You're seeing it in Minneapolis.
1: Houston. Yeah.
0: All over, little pockets of this happening. Yeah. And it's only a matter of time unless something is done.
1: Right.
0: To do this. And it's not Islamophobia. When you read history, look at why would you expect anything different?
1: Yeah.
0: For over 1500 years, why would you expect anything different?
1: Right. Yeah. It's a phobia is an unjust or paranoid fear.
0: Right.
1: And this is a very reasonable concern.
0: Legitimate concern. Yes. Legitimate fear.
1: Yes. And it's out of love for our neighbors and innocent people that we push back against this darkness.
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1: You know, some people have been speaking up specifically about the violence in Nigeria, and someone that I didn't expect to have the moral clarity on this subject is Nicki Minaj. She is a rapper. I think that she actually has some ancestry from Nigeria, and so this might be kind of close to her heart. She originally posted about it on X, which I thought she had a good original post, but then she talked about it at the UN. So let's play that clip. I think it's SOT2.
6: In Nigeria, Christians are being targeted, driven from their homes, and killed. Churches have been burned. Families have been torn apart, and entire communities live in fear constantly, simply because of how they pray. Sadly, this problem is not only a growing problem in Nigeria, but also in so many other countries across the world, and it demands urgent action. And I want to be clear, protecting Christians in Nigeria is not about taking sides or dividing people. It is about uniting humanity.
1: Okay, so it sounds like she's got better moral clarity than the Biden administration on this.
0: I'm shocked.
1: Yeah.
0: I did not see that coming. None of us saw Nicki Minaj coming out and speaking out against what's happening in Nigeria, and we welcome it, and God bless her for doing it.
1: Mm-hmm.
0: And we need more people to speak out, more diaspora to speak out, more Nigerians that live in America to speak out about what's happening in Nigeria.
1: Yeah.
0: And I really thank her for doing that.
1: Yeah. Well, there's two things I want to talk about that I hope builds up our faith for those of us here in America. And one, I just want to hear maybe if you have a story or just general description of the faith of the Christians in Nigeria. When you think back to someone that you've interacted with there, that you're like, wow, that is Holy Spirit empowered faith and joy in the midst of this tribulation. Can you talk to us about that?
0: One particular story is part of our ministry. We have a widow support ministry. We support over 320 widows monthly. And one of these ladies, her husband was a pastor that was murdered, chopped up into pieces, and dropped in front of her door. And she was sharing with me her story. And I was starting to cry. I mean, I was crying because I heard the story. And she grabbed me and she said, "There's no reason for you to be sad, because I have forgiven the attackers." She goes, she's witnessing to me. She said, we look to the Lord.
1: Mm-hmm. Wow.
0: We look to the Lord and put our trust in Jesus. That shook me.
1: Yeah.
0: That shook me.
1: Mm-hmm.
0: And that is the resilience that the Christians have in Nigeria.
1: I can imagine.
0: They know all this tragedy is going on around them. But even at the threat of their church being attacked, they come in wearing their Sunday best, walking long distances to make it to church, and they give it all. They give it their all. They give their praise to Jesus.
1: Yeah.
0: And that is what shook my faith.
1: Yeah.
0: Shook my faith to my core.
1: Mm-hmm.
0: So that's the resilience that these Nigerian Christians have.
1: I just thought of another clip that I saw, and it's of a congregation in Nigeria in their Sunday best worshiping together, and it's beautiful. Yeah. We'll play that.

0: And tell me about conversions to Christianity.
1: Yeah.
0: Is that something that's happening? I mean, yes. Against all odds, there are Muslims coming to Christ in Nigeria.
1: So we are equipping the persecuted. We're a gospel mission. We're a gospel-centered mission. And we do support and encourage underground missionaries to go up north. And I just got a report the other day from our coordinator that over 600 Muslims have come to know Christ in the last 3 months.
0: 3 months?
1: 3 months.
0: 600 Muslims in 3 months.
1: Through our ministry.
0: Wow.
1: 600 Muslims have come to know Christ.
0: Wow.
1: And what we do is, if they come to know Christ, we have a system where we create safe houses that they go into where they get discipled for 2 months. And then they make the choice. Do they move away from their families for the South? Because once they accept Christ, I mean, there's a death sentence. Their family will come after them and kill them if they find out if they've converted to Christ. So we have a system where they go into safe houses, they get discipled, and then they choose. Do they move south, they go into an area, you know, kind of blend in, or do they make the choice to go up and be missionaries? And if they make the choice to go up, back up into the north to be missionaries, we support their work. And it's bearing fruit.
0: Yeah, I can't imagine. Do you see this as kind of like a growing trend that, I mean, God is up to something, that he is changing the numbers through conversion?
1: Yes, yes. We're seeing conversion happen. And a lot of the moderate Muslims that hate seeing the killings and the massacres going on, they're starting to wake up and say, do I really want to be part of this? And at the risk of their own life, some of them are coming in and converting to Christ and becoming Christians.
0: That's incredible. Praise God.
1: You know, we're unapologetically Christian organization, and we unapologetically proselytize.
0: Yeah.
1: And it's only the work of God that's doing this.
0: Mm-hmm. What advice would you give people to Christians here who want to share the gospel with their Muslim neighbor? Different dynamic, but just as urgent.
1: Gospel 101. Be the hands and feet of Jesus. And just speak to them. Speak to them the truth. You don't have to be rude about it. You don't have to be a jerk about it. But speak truth and love and share the gospel with them. Establish that relationship.
0: Yeah.
1: Don't be afraid to do it. I mean, this is gospel 101. What did Jesus do? Spread the gospel. Go preach. They'll either accept or reject it, but it's our job to share the gospel with everybody.
0: Tell me what Christians listening to this, what are the top things? If you could say two things to pray, and then to do. What should they pray? What should they do to help our brothers and sisters in Nigeria?
1: Add the plight of the persecuted Christians in Nigeria to your prayer list.
0: Yeah.
1: Just add it to your prayer list every day.
0: Mm-hmm.
1: Talk about it with your pastors. Talk about it with your Bible studies, your small groups. Let people know what's going on. And then if you want to take action and help persecuted Christians on the ground, go to equipping.
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3: Hey there. Happy Thursday. I'm Hillary. This is your 4-Minute Buzz, and here are some of today's top stories. U.S. Central Command announced on Wednesday that the U.S. military has officially ended its Operation Inherent Resolve mission and has completed its withdrawal of American troops and equipment from Erbil Air Force Base in Iraq. CENTCOM's Commander Admiral Brad Cooper said to the troops on Wednesday, quote, "Because of your grit, sacrifice, and professionalism, ISIS no longer poses a systemic threat to Iraq's national security and Iraqi security forces, including the Peshmerga and other Iraqi Kurdistan region security forces. Now possess the capacity, the leadership, and operational independence to unilaterally manage threats to their homeland." Erbil Air Base in northern Iraq served as the main operational hub for combined joint task force Operation Inherent Resolve and has hosted most of the approximate 1,500 American and coalition forces supporting counter-ISIS operations. CENTCOM's announcement marks the closing of the Iraqi chapter that was launched in 2014 under the Obama administration to train Iraqi forces in dealing with threats such as ISIS. CENTCOM said that the broader counter-ISIS campaign is not ending and that the U.S.-led task force will be relocating its headquarters to Jordan and will continue its efforts in combating ISIS in Syria. Cooper added that, quote, as we step back and hand full primary responsibility for Iraq's security to the government of Iraq and the brave people of Iraq, U.S. and coalition forces stationed across the region will remain ready to respond to any ISIS threats that arise. Pentagon spokesperson Sean Parnell said in a statement, quote, this milestone reflects the success of a 12-year campaign that defeated ISIS as an organized military threat in Iraq and across the region. It also marks a transition from a wartime coalition mission to an Iraqi-led security effort supported by a more normal bilateral security relationship. Washington and Baghdad reached an agreement in 2024 to wind down the mission. Also, NASA appears to be pulling the fastest plane ever produced out of retirement, although the reasoning is unclear. Former NASA and Air Force engineers have now confirmed that the Lockheed SR-71 Blackbird, the fastest plane ever produced, will soon be back in the air after being retired nearly 27 years ago. The speculation about the Blackbird has been on the rise for the past several weeks after NASA's Jared Isaacman teased the development of a new generation of hypersonic surveillance jets, although NASA hasn't said much about the project. The Blackbird is capable of reaching speeds of Mach 3.3 or 2,200 miles per hour. Now, at that speed, it could fly from New York to Los Angeles in a little over an hour compared to about 5 hours and 30 minutes for a commercial airliner. Also, an Israel-bound passenger plane plunged almost 20,000 feet within minutes, sparking fears of a terrorist attack in midair. The jet departed from Dubai for Tel Aviv just before 7 a.m. when a fight broke out between the two pilots about 2.5 hours into the flight, with one pilot stabbing the other multiple times. The jet then plummeted 14,000 feet within 30 seconds. The injured pilot was then able to click the release of the cockpit door while he was lying bloodied on the floor, allowing the flight crew and passengers to rush in and stop the aggressor. Israeli fighter jets were scrambled as a precaution, and the plane made an emergency landing in Tabuk, Saudi Arabia, a military base in the kingdom. Israeli Defense Minister Israel Katz said that the incident was, quote, an attempted jihadist terror attack, which was thwarted only thanks to the heroism of several Israeli passengers who broke into the cockpit, overpowered the terrorist, and then, with their own hands, returned control of the aircraft to an additional flight crew that was present. The hijacker is reportedly believed to be Omanian, which does not have normalized relations with Israel. The flight had around 180 passengers on board, with most of them being Israeli. That's your 4-Minute Buzz.
4: 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You know, do not enroll in Medicare before you hear this. 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I urge you to call Chapter. 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

0: welcome to the Glenn Beck program. We're so glad that you're here. There's a lot to talk about. Let's see. We could talk about the Secretary of War and his no fatties, no trannies, no weirdos, no beardos kind of thing. That's just stirring the pot, man. All the left is just going crazy about that. Or we could talk about Krista Pike, the execution. Apparently, tried to execute her yesterday, and she just took a nap. I don't know if the expiration date was bad on the, lethal injection or what, but you watch. Somebody's going to make the case that this is cruel and unusual punishment, and I wonder if they ever strap her to the table again. But I want to start with Marxists, socialists, communists, oh my. I want to tell you where the mayor of New York's wife is this week and what all of this means as we get ready for our torch special next week. The DSA, now officially the largest socialist organization in American history. How did it happen? How did they more than double almost overnight? We're going to show you and expose the hidden web of international organizations armed with your tax dollars that has been laying the groundwork for the destruction of America and a takeover of America by the socialist and the Marxist, along with Data Republican. That happens next Thursday, week from today. You don't want to miss that. We're going to get started with the Marxists and the communists and the bears. Oh my, coming up in just a second. Stand by. First, let me tell you about Mercury One. Mercury One is all about mission to help, to heal, to rescue, to empower through education. When disaster hits, floods, tornadoes, hurricanes, fires, we are usually the first on the scene and the last to leave when we bring the food and the water and the hands to rebuild. We've also rescued tens of thousands of persecuted Christians all over the world, giving them the chance to worship God and to live free from the fear of burning cages and beheadings. We have literally tens of thousands of people are alive today because of this audience. Somebody cared enough to go get them. You helped us pay for that, and then we went and sent teams out to get them. And we're also now building a state-of-the-art museum and research center in Irving, Texas, that will bring the American experiment, the American journey, to life like never before. 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That's mercuryone.org. Which way are we headed? What are you praying for? And what are you willing to do to make sure that the American experiment, the America as we know it, continues on? Let me tell you about New York City's First Lady. She spent the week, this week in a castle in Portugal. Rama Duwaji. She's the mayor's wife. She is an artist in residence at a luxury Islamic women's retreat called the Women's Sanctuary. Oh, that great? Islam just loves women so much. Anyway, 5 nights, a private room, a little over $5,000. She is not a guest, by the way. She is part of the team. This is the third retreat she has done with them this year. She was in Mallorca in January, days after her husband took the oath. She went back again on the 4th of July, because who doesn't want to be, who wants to be in America during the 250th anniversary? I'd rather be at a women's retreat for Islam. So apparently she does calligraphy, I guess. She's now in Portugal. And the story here really are the organizers of this thing. On their Instagram, from the river to the sea, a prayer asking God to cleanse Palestine of its Jewish oppressors. You know, I love it when people talk about cleansing places of Jews or anybody else. You know, it's always so warm and cuddly. They also call to abolish the state of Israel entirely. And weeks after after October 7th, The founder praised a young woman Israel had just arrested for threatening to, quote, slaughter the Jews. So that's good. That's who Mamdani's wife is hanging out with this week for the third time this year. The first lady also has her own record, you know. At 20, she posted a tribute to a Palestinian plane hijacker. I have more on that hijacking as well later today. On October 7th, while it was still happening, she reportedly liked to post carrying the footage of killers that they live streamed. You know, the ones that were like, yes, we just killed a baby and it was Jewish. Mom, aren't you so happy? Then she also liked something that was talking about how the rapes were all hoaxes. It's really kind of hard to make that case when you put it on Instagram, you doing it. But it's just me. Same week, she flew to Portugal. Her husband rolled out the plan on anti-Semitism. Okay, so that's what we do know. Now, here's what we don't know. We don't know what she believes today, because she won't say anything. We don't know. People change between 20 and 29. I know I did. We don't know whether she's paid to be there, who bought the ticket. You know, some of those old posts come from archived accounts. Newsweek says it can't verify. The article that broke the story has a date wrong in it. We know because we checked. One of my producers is like, Glenn, please don't make me check this too. Yeah, gotta check it too. And he did. The mayor says his wife has no role at all in City Hall. Now, isn't that convenient? And he's probably right. She probably doesn't have any role in City Hall. You know, like my wife has absolutely no role at the Glenn Beck program. No role whatsoever. She's not on payroll. She's not in the meetings. She doesn't make any decisions. Now, you can get away with that unless you've been married longer than a week. Because every guy knows who gets the last word before the lights go out. I know when I've done something on the air, my wife, again, has no role. But when I've done something on the air and she's like, and I go to bed, one of the last things she'll say to me is, I heard your show today. Oh, God. Yes? I can't believe you fill in the blank. Now, I'm sure this never happens to the mayor of New York City. I'm sure this has never happened to any other married man. Look, here's the thing. We've been here before. And especially, I mean, I could go to Hillary Clinton. I could go to Michelle Obama. She had no role whatsoever. None. Let me take you back to 1919 to everybody's favorite president, if you're a progressive, Woodrow Wilson. Woodrow Wilson, one of the biggest racists we've ever had in the Oval Office, just a giant dirtbag. Oh, but he was a professor. He was a scholar. So they just love him. Anyway, Woodrow Wilson, he's in office. He suffers a massive stroke. He's in the middle of a speech. I think he was in California. And all of a sudden, he's like, and he just goes on for a while. And somebody gets off stage and is like, ladies and gentlemen, the president of the United States. They put him in a train. They don't explain what happened to him. He's supposed to continue this tour, you know, touting the League of Nations. And he's like, frog, cat, chew. And they're like, okay, I think we need to put him in the home, the White House. So there he is. His left side is completely paralyzed. The country is told he's just tired. Chew, cat. He's just really sleepy. He's tired. So they kind of lock him up in his room in the White House. And for the rest of his term, nothing reaches the president except through this one door. The door called Edith, his wife, who has absolutely no role in the White House. None. May I just say, she is also officially our first female president. Because what Edith did is she read the papers and she decided which papers went into the bedroom. And then she would meet with the cabinet and she'd say, he's so sleepy right now. He just can't make it to this cabinet meeting. They're like, really? Yeah, he just can't. But I tell you what are all your questions? I'm going to go up and I'm going to ask him. And then she would go and she would take notes in her own handwriting. She'd say, this is what he said to do. Mm-hmm. And then they're like, can we get the president's signature on that? You can't, but I can. And then she would literally take his hand, jam a pin into it, and then put her hand over his hand and sign the documents. But she had absolutely no role whatsoever. Okay? The cabinet secretaries and the ambassadors, they never see him. Nobody does. When the Secretary of State starts calling cabinet meetings on his own, he's fired. By whom? Edith. The Senate sends two senators to find out, is this guy even alive? Now, this is his own party. One of them, a fierce critic, leans over the bed and says, Mr. President, we've been praying for you. And Wilson, propped up on his pillow, said,
1: really? Which way have you been praying for me, Mr. Senator? Which way?
0: Mm-hmm. Now, she never called it power. She called it stewardship. Years later, she wrote that she never made a single decision on any public business. She had absolutely no role. She was just being a good wife. Okay, you see where I'm going with this? I don't believe this bullcrap about her not having any effect on Mondani or anything on the. Believe me, especially if you've ever been to, and I have been, if you've ever been to a married to a really, really strong liberal woman. Yeah. Yeah, there's no shutting that one down, okay? So, she was deciding what's important. That's the whole job. The treaty her husband staked his life on died in the Senate that winter. The one man who could have saved it was behind a door nobody could get through because Edith, it took the country 48 years to write a rule for what happens when a president can't do the job. The most powerful person in government can be somebody nobody elected, nobody can question, nobody watches, because everybody has decided she's just the wife. Okay. By the way, let's not forget Nancy Reagan, the astrologer, helping set her husband's schedule. Wives matter, which is exactly why you watch. So here's what I'm watching for. Hey, who paid for, dare I say, Mrs. Mamdani? Yes, I dare say it, even though that's not her name. She's a strong woman. She doesn't need her husband. Okay. Who paid for those trips? Did a dollar of city money or one city staffer touch anything with this? I'd like to see who gets appointed. I'd like to see which nonprofits get city grants. And what happens the next time a mob gathers outside a synagogue in Brooklyn and the police have to decide how hard to push? This is where Instagram and Instagram likes become policy. And watch one more thing. The hijacker she admired, you're never going to guess it. He was not only an Islamist, but he was also, come on, say it with me, a godless Marxist. I don't know how they go together, but I bet she does. And the retreat that she teaches at is built around the prayer to Allah. Allah and I think, are going to have a problem in the coming years. I have a feeling we're not on the same side. 50 years ago, those two movements hated each other. Allah and Marxism. Today, they share a common enemy. The enemy is the Jew, and right behind them is you. I don't like Jews. Doesn't matter. Doesn't matter. Are you a Marxist or Islamist? Then it doesn't matter. When the hammer and the crescent stop arguing, it's not because they made peace with each other. It's because they found somebody they hate more than each other. Now, in 5 weeks, and this is why this matters to you, in 5 weeks, that merger is on the ballot. And it's going to win if we all don't go out and vote. Let me say that again. Going to win if we don't go out and vote. The ground has already moved in America, and I don't think most Americans even know it yet. In July, Harvard asked, and Harris asked registered voters, in this war, Israel or Hamas? Among voters 18 to 24, 6 in 10 chose Hamas. Not Gaza, not the Palestinians. Hamas. Remember the ones she was tweeting going, I love it when these Palestinians are just raping babies and then setting them on fire. Yeah, that Hamas. Same pollsters asked that same age group in 2023 whether Israel should be ended and handed over to Hamas and the Palestinians. Half said yes. We just got this. That number is closer now to 60% than 50%. That's the latest poll. So every one of these candidates, and this is why they're going to win, because most people aren't paying attention. Every one of these candidates are going to say, I'm going to get you cheaper gas and cheaper groceries and rent you can pay. Will they? Look up what they said before they ran. Look up who funded them. Look at who they went to Portugal with. Gas matters, okay? You're doing the math at the pump at the grocery store. Gas, you know, gas matters. That matters. It's real. And I understand that. But a gas price can come down in a season. A country doesn't come back in a season. Nobody will vote to end this country. They're going to vote for relief. And they'll find out later exactly what came with it. Americans in 1919 had no idea how close they were, how they had a female president. They never voted for it. They found out decades later what the real story was. Nothing's ever taken from people who are actually watching. It's taken when people are looking someplace else. Where are you looking, America? What are you looking at? So, you know, we're on this. We'll follow the money, the appointments, the police orders. We'll tell you what we find. And when we get it wrong, we'll tell you that too. But we can't watch for you. And we certainly can't watch with rage. Rage is the easiest thing in the world to steer. With your eyes open, know your candidates, know your school board. Talk to the 25-year-old in your house. And on November 3rd, go out and vote and take someone with you. In 1919, two senators walked into a sick room because somebody had to see who was really running the country. This time, it's us walking into that room. I know we've all been praying for our country. But in 5 weeks, our country asks Wilson's question.
1: Which way you've been praying for me?
0: 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Stand by. 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Station ID. You know, just so you know, let me just play something. This is a land developer in Texas discussing his, you know, plan for his Muslim communities. Listen to this.
2: Cut 279 acre land. So like you said, brother, masjid, homes, a total Muslim village. So we're still debating on the name, but it's going to be something Muslim name and a village attached to it, right? The names of the streets, Khalid ibn al-Walid, Tariq bin Ziyad, like all the great conquerors, Like, people need to Google those conquerors and know, like, what are we made of? Yeah, like, Google Tariq bin Ziyad, you know? And then we want to have different sections, like Andalusia, this, that, like, all our past glories, and we want to bring it back. The way what we're doing, brother, like, you cannot make it exclusive, like, non-Muslims not allowed, kuffar not allowed. What we're doing, there's something called association fee. I don't know what it's called in Dubai. Like your maintenance fee that you pay yearly, cutting the service fee, to cut the grass, to remove the snow and whatnot. So that service fee will put there 75% of the service fee you're paying goes to the masjid.
3: So they will automatically, you don't want to come.
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0: What I mean by that, and this story from the Bible, I think he's one of the more relatable guys in the Bible because he would do exactly what, you know, you and I would do. His name is Ahaz. He has two armies that are marching on Jerusalem to pull him off his throne. Okay. Not a wicked guy on paper. He was just a frightened guy. Honestly, he's like us. Okay. The prophet Isaiah comes to him, finds him, and notice where he's out at the end of an aqueduct. He's inspecting the water supply. And he's doing the sensible thing, the competent thing. He's checking whether the city can survive a siege and exactly what a responsible leader does when he's scared. He just, can we make it? How long can we last? Okay. And Isaiah says, ask God for a sign, anything you want, as deep as the grave or as high as heaven, name it. And he says, no. Now listen how he says no. No, I'm not going to do that. I'm not going to tempt the Lord. Okay. That's scripture. He turns down God by quoting the Bible at him, all right? It's the most religious-sounding sentence in the chapter and the least honest one because his messengers, they were already on the road. He had already made the call. He was going to empty the temple and the treasury and hire the Assyrian Empire to come and handle his problem. He had hired guns, okay? And we know he did it because the Assyrians kept better books than the Judeans did. And in the annals of their king, carved into stone, which we now have, there's a list of vassals who paid that year. And on that list is that king of Judah. So the Assyrians take all the silver and the gold and everything, and they come. And they kill the two kings that Ahaz was terrified of. It worked. That's the lesson, right? The threat was real. The solution was effective, and the problem went away. Why am I telling you this story? Okay. Because if we don't take care of these things now, you're going to want to do exactly what he did. You will hire anyone to take care of this because I don't know if we can hold out any longer. If you don't do your responsibility now, if we don't go grab somebody and say, get to vote, come with me, I'm voting, you're voting. If we don't do this, it's going to get worse, and it's going to take a stronger man to do it. And we'll hire anyone. Let me tell you the rest of the story. The army that he hired didn't go home. It kept marching south into Judah, into his country, and it stripped everything bare. Isaiah has a phrase for it. He calls Assyria a hired razor. You paid for a shave, but it took the beard, the hair, and then the skin. Obviously, I'm not talking about Assyria. I've spent a long time behind this microphone, okay? When I first started, Jimmy Carter was the president. I've seen the politics. So I want to talk to you about our fear, our desire, and our razor. The fear that you have now, hopefully a healthy fear, not a paralyzing fear, the fear that you have is not imaginary. The problems that you see are not imaginary. And that's the first thing that has to be said, and be said honestly. There are people in this country who genuinely want to take your kids' education out of your hands. They want to take your children and all of the decisions you make out of your hands, who think your faith is a mental illness needed to be managed, who have shown you for years they will explain away political violence when it lands on somebody they've already decided is a monster. That's not a fever dream. You didn't make this up. A lot of us spent years being told we were paranoid about things that are printed openly now in the newspaper. I've been telling you these things were coming for years, and everybody said, that's crazy. It's not crazy. It's happening. So the fear that you feel is real. Just like that king of Judah. It was real. Two armies were actually marching. Isaiah never once says, yeah, that's not real. That's not going to happen. Our desire follows from the fear, and it's this. Just make it stop. Not win the argument. I'm past the argument. End it. Stop it. Find somebody strong enough to end this. And this is the doorway that the razor walks through, and this is the doorstep that we're on right now. Because the razor is never sold to you as a razor. It's being sold to you as the only thing big enough. And here's what the razor looks like in our house right now. It looks like deciding the institutions are so captured that the rules shouldn't apply while we hold the pen, because they broke them first. They did break them. That's true. But it's also exactly what the other side says about us in 4 years or 8. They'll be quoting us.

power that doesn't have to ask. Every emergency authority, every workaround, every clever mechanism lets one man move without the slow, infuriating, stupid business of persuading people. And we're running out of time because we're going to look for somebody who has a very big razor. Every one of these things is a loaded gun that you're handing a stranger because you don't get to pick who or choose who picks this up next. It looks like the company and the platform and the billionaire that's on our side now. The mistake back then in Isaiah's time wasn't trusting the wrong empire. It was believing that an empire has friends. They don't. It looks like an alliance with people who aren't arguing our case. They're just aiming at the same target. That's the problem with the red-green alliance. You're not partners. You're just aiming at the same people. And then when you're done with us, those guns will turn on you. We wake up one morning and we will find that the loudest voices carrying our flag are saying things about Jews, or about whether self-government was ever a good idea, or maybe we wonder if we should have ever given women the right to vote. I would have never thought any of those things could have come from our side. They're here. And the answer comes back. Yeah, but they're on our side. They're effective. This isn't the moment to be purist. That's the razor talking. That's precisely how it introduces itself. I'm effective. You can't afford to be picky right now. And the reason this trap catches serious people, good people, is not because they're cowards. It's that the razor works. The two kings really do die. The thing you were afraid of really does get handled. If it didn't work, nobody would hire it. The problem is you can't send it home afterwards. There's no step in the story where Ahaz gets to say, thank you, we're good now. The empire invited for one season, stayed for generations. His great-grandchildren were paying for his decisions that he made one afternoon when he was scared. But here's the answer, and it's so positive. And it's the answer God gave him. If you go back, standing right in front of that frightened king, God offers him anything. Ask for a sign as deep as hell or as high as heaven. That's a blank check from the Almighty. And he turns it down with a Bible verse. So Isaiah gives him a sign anyway. And what is it? He says, a young woman is going to have a baby. Now put yourself in the role of the king. How insulting is that? I'm looking at a map. I got maybe, what, a couple of months, and God's offering me a toddler as a national security strategy? I don't think so. Of course he took the Assyrians. Anybody with a spreadsheet would have taken the Assyrians. So what's the alternative? Well, it's certainly not being passive. Isaiah fought 40 years and buried a nation's worth of illusions. Faith is not the absence of a fight. It's refusing to win it with a razor. Most people see the prophecy of the Christ child in this story. But that only comes later in Isaiah. He's talking about the Christ, but he's also talking about a physical baby that's about to be born. The physical baby. The king's wife has a baby. The alternative is a baby. Yes. Now, this is a gospel according to Glenn. Ahaz was a weak king. But his wife just had a son, or was about to have a son. That son became a strong king. So what is this saying? Our answer is in our children. Our answer is in our children. By time, the answer is in our children. Raise them. Raise them right. Teach them. I'm telling you, the alpha generation, the one that's coming up right now, is more conservative than you are. They get it. This is not a soft answer. It's the hardest thing any of us will ever do, and it's the only strategy in Scripture that has never once failed. An entire empire, and every empire that frightened Judah,

0: is now in a display case. It's a relic. But the children are still here. The book is still here. Again, that's long term. But now the immediate. A civilization doesn't die because it loses an argument. And that is so important. We're not just losing an argument. Countries, civilizations, and empires die when it stops believing there's a reason to hand anything to anyone. There's no reason for this to even exist anymore. And no razor ever made, no election, no emergency power, no ally with a big following has ever produced one single citizen of tomorrow. Only you can do that. Only I can do that. That's got to be our mission together. We have got to figure out a way to appeal to our children, to raise our children right, to keep them in the light and the warmth. Because soon, things are going to get so bad, I fear. I say this, I know this sounds weird, but I say this with great hope because I believe in God. But somebody's going to hand you an instrument, the tactic, the ally, the power that will be strong enough. And don't ask if it's going to work. Assume it will work, because that's the premise of the trap. It will work. But ask what it does after it wins. Ask what you'll hand your grandchildren when it's finished. I wish more people would play this game out with the Islamist and the Marxist, because that's what they're each doing. They are looking to a razor. You know what? I can't get it done as Marxist, but if I ally with the Islamists, we'll be able to cut the beard, give it a shave, and take the skin with it. And what happens? You got nothing left to hand to your child. What are you? Please play this game out. With everything that we're doing now, how does this end? The king of Judah got everything he asked for, and it cost him his country. I trust fighting without the razor. I trust the sword of righteousness. I also trust having and raising our children in truth. And remember, this was before Isaiah was talking about the Messiah. I believe he was talking about the king's son. But it also references the baby that has already come once and is coming again as a man. More in a minute. So we talk about what's happening in Canada with euthanasia, rightly so. MAID is absolutely a horror show. We look at what they're doing. We say, how did you get here? How did this become normal to you Canadians? But America should look in the mirror as well, because we have our own culture of death, and we've had it for decades. Abortion has ended millions of human lives. We become so accustomed to it that we sometimes forget how radical the idea really is. When a child's life creates fear or hardship or uncertainty or an inconvenience, death is not the answer, but that's what we offer. 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That support doesn't end when a mom chooses life. 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
6: All righty. We got a lot going on today. We have to get to. I want to talk to Jason about what is happening in the UK. It looks like the Prime Minister now is saying that this looks like this Air Force base, the attempted break in there, was an Iranian plot. So why did they let them go? I did a monologue a couple of days ago where I laid out five reasons, and maybe one of those reasons is to be able to watch them and keep them on a close leash, because you don't want to get the small guys, you want to get the big guys. But I don't know. I'm just very concerned. The world is becoming very, very unstable, because people, big powers, have been backed into a corner. Iran, China, and Russia. We'll have more on that coming up.

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6: Hey there, happy Thursday. I'm Hillary. This is your 4-Minute Buzz, and here are more of today's top stories. President Trump signed an executive order on Tuesday directing the federal government to replace the term artificial intelligence with super intelligence across the executive branch. The new order directs federal agencies to use terms like super intelligence and SI in official correspondence, public communications, websites, reports, policy documents, and other non-statutory materials, as well as directing agencies to no longer acknowledge terms like artificial intelligence or AI. Trump said that the change is due to AI no longer reflecting the technology's rapidly advancing capabilities, and said that super intelligence more appropriately captures the capabilities and potential of the technology. The president also unveiled on Tuesday America.gov, an AI-powered website designed to consolidate information from tens of thousands of federal web pages into a single searchable database. The platform is similar to other AI platforms like ChatGPT or Grok, and while the site currently can only answer questions and direct users on how to complete various tasks themselves, U.S. Chief Design Officer Joe Gebbia, who helped to create the platform, said that by 2027, citizens will be able to use the site to complete government forms and track the status of various applications. Centers for Medicare and Medicaid Services Administrator Mehmet Oz said that the new platform will soon be able to simplify prescription ordering and other services and be able to guide users through their specific situation and decision-making. Secretary of State Marco Rubio said that the platform will soon allow users to upload their own passport photos and eliminate the need to visit a pharmacy or retail store to have one taken. Also, the U.S. Federal Trade Commission has reportedly launched an industry-wide investigation into leading AI companies such as OpenAI and Anthropic amid concerns about significant risks posed by the rapidly growing technology. The investigation announcement comes after multiple security incidents of AI agents going rogue and bypassing existing guardrails, as well as attempting to access sensitive data. Both Anthropic and OpenAI have reported incidents with their AI agents in recent weeks. President Trump has said reportedly that his administration won't slow down the development of artificial intelligence or super intelligence, and said that he will leave it up to tech companies to self-police. Trump said on Tuesday that, quote, whoever wins super intelligence wins. Trump met with AI leaders from dozens of tech companies on Tuesday to discuss AI safety, infrastructure, and self-regulation. Finally, UK Prime Minister Andy Burnham said on Wednesday that the UK government now suspects that Iran was likely involved in an attempted terrorist attack near the RAF Fairford base. Over the weekend, five men were arrested for allegedly plotting a massive attack near the base that is currently used by the UK and US militaries. Secretary of State Marco Rubio said earlier this week that Iran was suspected to have been behind the plot, although Iran had denied any involvement. The prime minister said on Wednesday that, quote, there are strong indications that Iran played a part in what happened over the weekend at Fairford, but of course it remains an ongoing, complex, and serious police investigation. And of course, we're working closely with our colleagues in the United States of America. The five men, all of whom were British nationals in their 20s, were arrested near the base on Sunday and released the following day, despite police having the right to hold them for 14 days under UK's counterterrorism laws. Authorities said that no explosives were found in the three vehicles operated by the men, only some fuel and a number of large, mostly empty, plastic drums. But either way, glad they were caught, and we'll keep you updated as the story develops. I'm Hillary. This has been your 4-Minute Buzz, and now here's Glenn with a sponsor.
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2: Hello, America. Welcome to the Glenn Beck Program. I've got a lot to talk to you about this hour, including digital currency. If we can get to it, I also want to talk to you about yesterday. We pulled out of Iraq, but there's some, that's good news, but there's some things that should be concerning to us on the Middle East beyond the Iran thing, especially Turkey. And I'll explain that coming up in just a little while. But first, I want to spend a couple of minutes on the election and what is coming our way. And I just want you to imagine you're president of the United States for a second. I'll get to this here in 60 seconds. 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Okay, so here we are 5 weeks away. America is about to vote again. And the story of this election isn't who is winning the argument. The story of this election is going to be about who stayed home. The people who sent a president to Washington to fix things are tired and annoyed, and they're telling pollsters they might sit this one out. Before you decide that, I want you to try something with me. The guy you hired as president, imagine your president, any president. Pull up a picture of anyone on the day they took the oath of office and then look at the picture of them 4 years later. The hair tells you everything. Everybody looks at the plane and the motorcade and the band that plays when you walk into a room. But here's what comes with that. You will never ever drive a car again. You will never walk to the end of your own driveway for your mail or duck into a hardware store because you felt like it. Every meal is checked. Every room is swept before you enter it. Within a few steps of you, every hour of every day is a man carrying a briefcase that can end the world. And he's there because you're the only one on the planet that has to decide. Every morning, somebody hands you a folder of things you can't unknow. Who's planning what? Where? Against whom? And you can't tell your wife or anybody else at dinner. You make phone calls every day or sign letters to mothers whose son you sent somewhere. You stand on a tarmac in Delaware at night as the flag-draped cases come off the plane. And the families are right there. Some want to thank you. Some want to scream. Your old friends stop calling. But for lots of reasons. One, you're the president. They stop calling, or they call because they need something. You never will know ever again whether somebody likes you or just likes the access to the power. Every sentence you say moves a market, starts a fight, becomes a clip, everything. Your kids can't have a bad night in college without being news. Congress wants credit for what works and wants you to own what doesn't. And some of the worst are on your own side. The press decides who you are before you were sworn, before you were even sworn in, what you're going to do, how effective you're going to be. And nothing you do will be allowed to change whatever they already have thought about you, because they have their story. And that story is going to be written into history. Then on top of that, if you're president, then comes the temptation. I mean, you have the keys. You have the prosecutors. You have the auditors. You have the classified stamp. You have the pardon. Every day, somebody who hates you does something that hurts. And every day, there is a door in that building that could make him feel it. You could call it justice. That door is unlocked every morning. Every morning, somebody has to decide, don't walk through that door. Don't do it. Don't do it. And behind that is a quieter temptation. Just give up. Give up. Why? Why are you doing this? Nobody's paying attention. Nobody's appreciating it. Nobody understands what you're doing. You're getting kicked in the teeth every day. Take the easy deal. Kick the hard thing to the next guy. Go home light. Now let's make it even harder. Let's say you're actually sincere. You actually believe the country is in trouble. All the bills are coming due at once, and it's worth saving. The debt every president for 40 years promised to deal with. The border, both parties swore they were going to fix. The factories we shipped overseas and called it progress as we left just rubble in our cities. Schools that graduate kids who can't tell you why this country is worth keeping, and they can't spell most of the words in the United States of America. And none of it started with you, and all of it's landed on your desk, and nobody cares. And this isn't a good year versus a bad year. It's which way the country goes for the next 80 years. You didn't get an easy term. Are we going to have a free market? Are we going to be free people? Are free people still going to be standing when your grandkids are your age? Who will free people be standing when your grandkids are 5 years older than they are now? And there's a piece of every part of the country that hates you. Hates you so much. Enough of them have told pollsters that they would actually cheer if you were shot. And that's not a figure of speech. People who hate you, your own countrymen, hate you so much they would pass out candy like Palestinians on 9/11. And you've spent 2 years moving things you thought no one would move, and mostly by yourself, because your own party is worthless. And now in 5 weeks, you're in another gym, another stadium, another state, telling the people who love you, I can't finish this alone. But they're mad. They're mad. And some of them rightfully so at what didn't get done. They're mad at the price of gas and the price of groceries. And you said you were going to fix that. And it hasn't been fixed yet. And honestly, they can't see what you've already done, because the price of stuff is blinding them. And half of them are thinking about staying home. I was thinking about this yesterday, all of these things, and I thought, how alone is that guy? Well, I want you to know, we've been here before and we've gotten through it. Let me take you to March 1783. War is won, everything but the paperwork. Continental Army camped out in Newburgh, New York. The officers hadn't been paid in months. Congress, usual Congress, slimy dirtbags that they are, they promised pensions, and they have no money. These guys gave 8 years, and they're about to be sent home totally broke. So an anonymous letter starts moving tent to tent. Don't disband. Keep your weapons. let's make Congress pay. Now, these weren't bad guys. They were Washington's men, his most loyal supporters, the most loyal supporters the cause ever had. And they were right about Congress. But they were one bad decision from being wrong about everything else. So Washington calls a meeting. He reads the speech and it isn't working. And the room is cold and the men are angry. We haven't been paid. What are you going to do about it? Is anybody in Congress worth saving? He pulls a letter out of his pocket that he got from a congressman. He was about to read it. And he's kind of stumbling over the words and he stops. And he's stumbling over the words because he is not wearing his glasses. Nobody had ever seen him in glasses. You don't see a painting of George Washington in glasses. It doesn't exist. He hated it. So he reaches for a pair of his glasses that nobody had ever seen him wear. And as one officer who was in the room, as he remembered it, he said Washington put his glasses on. And as he's putting them on, Washington said, "Gentlemen, permit me to put on my spectacles, for I have not only grown gray, but almost blind in the service of my country." He became real. The American Journey experience has those glasses. Let me show you a picture of those glasses. Those are George Washington's glasses. Those are the spectacles that he, when he died, Martha gave to Alexander Hamilton, who cherished them because he was there. He knew. He was with Washington all the time. He knew him as a man. The men who were in that room who had survived Valley Forge started crying. He couldn't finish. He walked out. And as he walked out, the officers voted to stand with the Republic. They didn't go and kill Congress. They didn't get their money that afternoon. Nothing about their complaint changed. What changed is they saw what it had cost him. Jefferson wrote years later that the restraint of that one man probably kept our revolution from ending the way most revolutions end. Washington never asked them to be loyal to him. He asked them, "Please don't throw away what we've built together just because you're tired and underpaid and right." That's the ask now. And it's not about one man. You don't have to love any president. You don't have to like his team. But no president has ever saved this country. No president ever will. The most he can do is hold the door while the rest of us walk through it. If we stay home, he's just a gray-haired man holding a door. I'm very concerned because we have forgotten what it was like 2 years ago. And we thought it hasn't gotten better. And gas prices and prices on the table, they have not gotten better. And I know that's real. But everything else has gotten much better. We are actually building again. We are actually becoming America again. We are putting this nonsense, this crazy babblings of the insane behind us. And it is our work now. It's our share of the work, not somebody else's. It's yours, it's mine, to register, to vote, to take somebody with you, to run the school board and run for the school board seat that nobody wants. Showing up at the meeting where they're deciding what your kids are going to read. Showing up at the meeting where they're deciding, yes, we're going to put that power plant in, or no, we're not going to keep that data center. Our country has never been won or lost in the Oval Office. It's won or lost in a gym or an office on a Tuesday. And while we're at it, do something we've nearly forgotten how to do. Say thank you, not just to presidents, to the people doing the right thing in front of you who never get a band. The deputy that works a double, the teacher still telling the truth in a business, in a building that would rather have her dead. The county clerk, the pastor who's actually preaching the truth, call him today and say thank you. The man who coaches your son for nothing. Your wife who has been caring more than you know. You know, the loneliest job in any house, in any town, any country, belongs to whoever is holding it up. Find that person this week and tell them, I see you, and I am grateful for you. And if that person is you, if you're the one who keeps showing up and doing the hard, right, unthanked thing while everybody else sits it out, then this message, it's not a lecture, it's a thank you. You're not as alone as you feel. And when you've gone a little gray in the service of the people you love, it's all right to reach into your coat and put your glasses on and let them see what it cost. They may not have known. The officers in Newburgh didn't know. But once they did, they chose to do the right thing. 5 weeks, we vote. Do the right thing. More in a minute. Your dog has absolutely no idea how old he is. Boy, that came out of the blue, didn't it? None. Buddy, you're 11. You know, maybe we don't need to launch ourselves off the back porch, you know, like a Navy SEAL anymore. Okay, you're 11. That's a lot in dog years. I can't do the math, even though it's 11. Anyway, in his mind, he's still 2, which in dog years, again, I don't know what it is. 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Okay, here's a stat that every American needs to know. The membership of the Democratic Socialists of America has more than doubled in the last year alone. 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It's a little terrifying. You will see. I mean, you hear about the Democratic Socialists that are running, and then when you see all of them back to back, you're like, holy mother, what is happening to us? It's the largest socialist organization in the history of our country. How did it happen? Well, I can tell you one thing, not organically. It was orchestrated. And next Tuesday, October 8th, we're going to blow the lid off of the operation. We'll show you how it was done. We'll expose how a hidden web of international organizations armed with your tax dollars has been quietly laying the groundwork for this socialist takeover. And it's not just America. It's all over the globe. The activists, the protests, the politicians you see on the news, that's the storefront. With the help of Data Republican, we've been able to map the entire shadowy network that is operating beneath the surface, but we need your help. We're going to show you, you know, I say all the time, do your own homework. We're going to show you the beginning of how to do your own homework, and then Data Republican is going to be with us after the special and then, you know, in the coming days as well, to show you, teach you how to do your own homework, because this thing is Goliath. 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

If you're an insider, we're going to take your comments. You just write them down in the chat, and we'll take some of your questions and comments coming up in just a few minutes. Also, tomorrow, I've got so much good economic news for you. And a lot of things, big things are happening right now that you should be aware of that the mainstream media is just not going to tell you. I'm saving it for Friday. Came out today. It's some of the stuff that's coming out in the news today. But I wanted to save it for Friday. So you can go into the weekend feeling better about everything. In the meantime, I'm going to tell you about digital currency because it is coming. It's coming. Last week, the six biggest banks in Canada announced they're building something together. Oh, goody. I love that. The Royal Bank, TD BMO, Scotia Bank, CIBC, and the National Bank. What are they doing? They're helping you. That's what they're doing. They're turning your money in your accounts into digital tokens that can move between banks instantly. Because I know that's what I want my money to do. I don't want my money just sitting there. I want my money to move between banks instantly, you know. And the word that delivers all of this to you is programmable payments. Ooh. Programmable means rules can ride along with your money. Okay? So in other words, because this is for you, that when you have to pay a contractor, that money only could be in their bank account, but it only becomes valid when the inspection passes. Isn't that convenient? You can put money into your landlord's account, but it only becomes active when the rent is due on the first of the month. Oh, so useful, so handy. You know? Because, you know, any rule that can say go can also say stop. And if they can program it, I wonder if you're the only one that can say, yeah, I want this money to be valid here at this time with this rule. I wonder if any government or any bank would be able to program that in case you happen to do something maybe the government didn't like. No, no, this is for you. These are the same banks, remember, that in February of 22, along with every other bank in Canada, were ordered by their government to freeze the accounts of truckers and some of the people who gave them money. But that was a hassle. That was a lot of work. No judge signed off. No, no. Canada's federal court later ruled it was unreasonable and violated their charter rights. Oh. Well, the only thing they didn't do to the truckers is offer them MAID. But that'll come. But their money paying for MAID will only become valid in the banks of the hospitals or the doctors once you're dead. And that's the good thing. It's for you. It's for you. This year, the appeals court agreed, and the accounts were frozen anyway. And the ruling came 2 years later after all the damage was done. You know, you wreck a guy, doesn't matter. After you've been wrecked, oh, 2 years later, I get an apology. Oh, okay, thank you. And nobody's listening. Now, same week here at home, the Federal Reserve proposed rules for stable coins, digital dollars issued by banks and private companies. Full reserves, prompt redemption. It can move between banks really fast. All reasonable stuff. But there's a law underneath it called the Genius Act. Now, the Genius Act, now passed, requires every issuer to have the technical ability to freeze and seize those dollars when the government presents a lawful order. So let's say, well, this would only happen in Canada. Let's say you're protesting something the government does and the government doesn't like your protest. It's only in Canada that this has happened. Don't worry. Nobody we could elect would ever do that. But the law passed with big majorities from both parties and President Trump signed it into law. Congratulations. Meanwhile, in Kyiv, Russian drones hit data centers and internet hubs all across the city. One hosting company was 90 to 95% destroyed. 100,000 households lost their connections. And then they hit a facility belonging to Ukraine's largest mobile carrier. Why didn't Ukraine go dark?
Because after 4 years of this, they built everything twice. Duplicate equipment, backup routes, servers in different places, some outside the country. Why? Because they stopped trusting one building with the whole nation. Because they know the internet stutters. It might go down for a few hours. Russia might bomb it. But it doesn't die. Money is becoming a permission on a ledger. That ledger has two weak points. Someone inside can switch it off. Don't believe me? Talk to the truckers in Canada before they had all this technology. Now, someone on the outside can also knock it out. Kyiv is showing us that right now. More and more of our lives are running on that one rail. And the more that runs on that one rail, the more it matters who controls the switch and who's aiming at it. So what happens when the rail stops? Well, we've been here before, and it's good news. May 1970, Ireland. The bank employees go on strike, and every major bank in the country locks its doors. Not for a weekend, for 6.5 months. Imagine, no banking system for 6.5 months. What are you going to do? 85% of the country's money suddenly behind a locked door. No deposit.

theory, the economy sort of just seized up, but it didn't. Why? Because the Irish people did not panic. They didn't turn on each other. They just kept writing checks. They just never cashed them. You write me a check, I'll sign it over to the grocer. The grocer hands it in to his supplier. The check becomes money. And when people run out of checkbooks, they write checks on scraps of paper. And some stick a postage stamp to make it look official. This is actually what happened in 1970. And who became the bank? The pub. 11,000 pubs, 12,000 shops start cashing checks and extending credit. Now, why would a bartender take a handwritten note from a man with no bank to open? Because in Ireland, the pub knew the man. The pub, the bartender, knows where that guy works. Knows whether that guy actually has paid his tab. Whether his wife would kill him if it bounced. The bartender knew more about his customers than any bank did. 6.5 months, the economy kept growing. Slower, but it was growing. Can you imagine in the United States of America, if the bank shut down for 6.5 months, we'd all be eating each other within 4 weeks. When the banks finally reopened, a mountain of paper came in. And most of it was good. So here's the thing to remember as we're headed towards digital currency. That is all built for you. They can switch off a ledger. They can switch off banks. But they cannot switch off people who trust one another. That's why we have to repair what's happening to us. Because that's the last line of defense. I also get out of this story, I should go to the pub more. That wasn't paradise. Some checks bounced. And you couldn't buy or sell a house because the deeds were all locked in the bank vault. And that matters. The system does real work. But the part that kept people fed was never in the vault. It was in the pub. It was with the people who knew one another. The banks have an answer. Digital money. It's faster and cheaper. It can shut down cartels, ransomware, gangs, thieves, somebody who's hacking your grandmother. It can also stop your grandmother if she drives a truck. Canada's regulators say these tokens are legally the same as an ordinary deposit. And your bank account can already be frozen today with a court order. None of this is a government digital currency, yet. It's all true. The freeze button is not new. What is new is that the button is getting faster, cheaper, and more automatic every single year. In 2022, Canada's banks needed an emergency order and phone calls and lists. With programmable money, the rule is already in the code. The question isn't really whether the button exists. It's how many steps stand between a bad day in the capital and your grocery money. And we've just taken many steps fewer to get and shorten that. Keeve reminds us that the button doesn't have to be pushed by your own government. A drone can do it. So can a hacker, a hurricane, bad software update. But before you decide how you feel about any of this, picture the button in the hands of the president you like the least. If you cheered when Ottawa froze the truckers, or you'd cheer when the next guy freezes the people you can't stand, then you've already agreed to the day where it's your turn. So what do? Same thing Ukraine did. You build it twice. Keep some cash at home, not your savings, spare tire, enough for 2 weeks of groceries, gas. More importantly, get to know your neighbors. Know them. Really know them. Now, the counter argument. Cash can be stolen. Inflation eats it. Got it. That's why it's a spare tire and not a savings plan. Nobody drives on the spare. But nobody smart leaves home without one. And don't let every payment you make run through one.

0: or one bank. Have an account at a local bank, a credit union, where somebody knows your name. The Fed's rules are open for public comment for 60 days right now. Tell them one thing. No freeze without a judge and a fast way to get your money back when they're wrong. Then do the one thing the Irish did without even thinking about it. Be known. Be the kind of person whose word is good on a scrap of paper with a postage stamp on it. Know your grocer. Know your neighbor. Pay your tab. Every system we have is only as strong as what's left standing when it goes down. In Ireland in 1970, what was left standing was a bartender who was like, "You want another one?" 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
5: This is

So I'm just looking at some of the comments from the last thing. Glenn, time to spend my small fortune on more guns, ammo, and survival food before this happens. I mean, I don't think we... Yes. But I don't think we need to say those things out loud. Moxie wrote in, I'm confused. Why did the president sign the Genius Act if it's leading to a CBDC? It's not leading to a... Well, that's not the point of it. The Genius Act does not authorize the Federal Reserve to make a digital dollar. In fact, it does the opposite. This is the president saying, I want a private path instead of a Fed coin. And so these are stable coins. And what the Genius Act is supposed to do is it's saying that if you're a private company and you want to make a stable coin, you basically have to do what the United States government does not do. And that is have, you know, enough gold or enough dollars on reserve for every stable. You put a dollar stable coin out, you got to have a dollar in reserve. So everybody could cash their stable coins out and there would be exactly enough money in the bank to cover everything. So that's what that is supposed to do. The House also passed the Anti-CBDC Surveillance State Act the same week as the Genius Act cleared. But our Senate is great. No, seriously, John Thune, the ballless wonder. Yeah, you haven't passed anything there. But this is not, this is an attempt to stop the CBDC from the Fed. The problem is, and I'm not saying this is a good step. I'm glad he took it. But the problem is we are so deeply in bed with some of these tech companies and we cannot do that. We can't be in bed with these companies. The deeper we get into bed, the more it's a Fed coin. We got to separate ourselves from the... And by the way, tech has to be responsible for everything it does. Give them no quarter, no coverage. I'm sorry, you create something and it causes a problem. You and you alone are responsible for it. Not the federal government, i.e. the taxpayer.

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6: Hey there, happy Thursday. I'm Hillary. This is your 4 Minute Buzz, and here are more of today's top stories. Transportation Secretary Sean Duffy has announced the Federal Aviation Administration has broken an all-time hiring record for air traffic controllers in an attempt to reverse years of staffing shortages. The FAA said that it has surpassed its goal of 2,200 new controller trainees and has hired more trainees this fiscal year than any other year in agency history. The department also said that the agency has reached its highest certified controller staffing level in a decade, with 11,027 certified professional controllers as of September 30th, which is up from 10,694 at the end of fiscal year 2025. Duffy said, quote, thanks to President Trump, we've shaved months off the hiring pipeline, dramatically expanded our collegiate training programs, and inspired thousands of young gamers to pursue this exciting career. Duffy added, quote, this is an important milestone, but not the finish line, as we work to reverse decades of staffing shortages. Also, a man is in custody for allegedly planning to attack the Texas state capitol in Austin. The Texas State Department of Public Safety and the FBI announced on Wednesday that they have thwarted a credible threat against the state capitol, which was planned for today. 40-year-old Benny Caldera Jr., who authorities have called the main suspect in the plot to attack the Capitol, was arrested early Wednesday morning, hours after the Texas DPS was alerted to the threat Tuesday evening. Authorities alleged the suspect was threatening to conduct a mass shooting at the Texas Capitol, which was planned for today, and that he had been collecting ammo and guns. Authorities said that neither Caldera nor his wife are cooperating with the investigation. The suspect was charged with a felony terroristic threat against a public servant. The DPS said that the investigation remains ongoing and that it will have an increased presence at the Capitol. Also, Secretary of War Pete Hegseth announced a major change in his State of the Force address on Wednesday, including a new drone command. Hegseth announced during the address plans to create a new four-star command to oversee the rollout of autonomous and robotic capabilities and what he called, quote, the fastest peacetime shift in modern military history. Hegseth pointed at the war between Ukraine and Russia as an example for the need for expanded drone capabilities and said that, quote, Ukraine's lesson is not that one type of drone wins wars, but rather the need for a purpose-built system that maximizes the ability to adapt. The secretary also announced that Elon Musk, former Speaker of the House Newt Gingrich, and Palmer Luckey, the co-founder of Anduril Industries, will lead a new Future of Warfare study. Hegseth said that the new Pentagon initiative will, quote, be focused on discovering, developing, and fielding the weapons and systems that our children and our grandchildren will need in their lifetimes. The team will have 120 days to, quote, ruthlessly map the trajectory of wars, domains, and technologies, including in a public rollout of its findings. And finally, Zoo Atlanta is giving its first look at two new pandas that were given as a gift from China. Fushuang and Ping Ping arrived at the Atlanta Zoo over the weekend. Chinese President Xi Jinping announced the gifts during a three-day summit in Washington, D.C. with President Trump as an example of friendship between the Chinese and Americans. The pandas are currently undergoing a routine quarantine period, so they're not yet visible to the public, except the photos that the zoo has released. But the public should get to meet the pandas in a few weeks after the one-month quarantine ends. Zoo Atlanta is now reportedly one of only three zoos in the United States with giant pandas and the only zoo in the Southeast. The two pandas will be on loan to the zoo for 10 years as part of the agreement. We haven't seen any pandemonium about it yet. I'm Hillary. This has been your 4 Minute Buzz. Now here's Glenn with a sponsor.
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0: talk to you about Jack Smith, something that I have just not talked enough about. And it is so important that you understand what Jack Smith actually has done and how we've been here before. And it's not good. And it has to stop. It has to stop. You know, I saw a tweet from Mike Lee yesterday, and he said, we have got to stop Jack Smith and make sure that everybody understands what he did. Because I think this guy could be our next attorney general. I think this guy could be put in charge of the DOJ, and that would be an absolute nightmare. 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
0: All right. Tuesday, Jack Smith sat down in front of the Senate Judiciary Committee. Chuck Grassley asked him a yes or no question. Did your office take possession of donor data, including financial information? Smith paused. He hemmed and hawed. He talked about his mandate. Grassley said, it's yes or no. And we know what the answer is. The answer is yes. According to records a whistleblower gave the committee, Smith's team collected at least 4,782 personal checks written by ordinary Americans to Donald Trump and groups allied with him. All 50 states, many of them $5 or $10, some checks for $1. And that name went in to the DOJ. Let's investigate these people. I'm telling you, there is a real danger, and it'll happen on both sides, but it'll happen on the left first. There is a real danger of having witch hunts, McCarthy trials, because one side right now, and the other side will be quickly behind it if this madness doesn't end. One side right now is already talking about doing whatever we have never happens again. Maybe there should be re-education camps. And the quote is, after that was said by the Democrat that said it, well, I mean, there's a better way to phrase it. Well, you can phrase it any way you want. It's still a re-education camp. A check is not a name on a list. It's your name, your home address, your phone number, your bank's routing number, your account number, your signature. Grassley says the Justice Department and the FBI still have all of it. Why? Why? He said that the list includes constituents from the home state of every senator on the committee, Republican and Democrat. Then he asked which one of his Democratic colleagues would join him in being outraged. I think you know the answer to that one. The investigation was about January 6th and the effort to overturn the 2020 election. The checks run from September 2019 to August 23. 4 years of retirees and school teachers and welders dropping $10 in the mail. None of it appears in Smith's public report. This is not the first thing that we've learned. Same operation, codename Arctic Frost, pulled the phone records of 16 members of Congress who they called, how long the call went. The phone companies were ordered not to tell them, but it reached into hundreds of Republican groups and individuals. On Tuesday, Mike Lee asked Smith, why had phone companies preserve a huge sweep of lawmakers' records if all he needed was the call logs? Why would you do that? They took 87 Trump White House phones. Those records show calls with 44 more members of Congress and dozens of news outlets, Fox, CNN, NPR, The Wall Street Journal, The Associated Press. If you talk to the White House, you were in the box. An election data analysis in Georgia wrote this year that he only learned his records were being taken because the Senate started digging. If the election had gone the other way, he said, he would have died never knowing that the government was looking into him. I wish my job was a travel show. I wish I could do a travel show because I like researching cities before I go. And then when I get there, I have this weird thing where I can notice patterns, and I notice things that people walk by all the time and they never look. They never see it. I was in Venice, and they look like lion faces. And the mouth is open, and there's a slot there. I had no idea what they were. Everybody walks by them. Nobody notices them. I notice them. I'm like, that, what is that? It looks like a mailbox, but it wasn't a mailbox. What is it? Listen to this. For centuries, the Republic of Venice was the most admired government in all of Europe. It had elected leaders, written laws, it had courts, and all over the city, built right into the walls, were carved stone faces with their mouths cut open into a slot. If you're watching on Torch, you can see it right there. There's one of them. Okay? They called them the lion's mouth. Here's what you did. You wrote a name on a scrap of paper and you folded it and you fed it into the face. And inside the wall, it dropped into a locked box. And only a handful of men, the whole republic, had chosen just a handful of men to have the keys. Now, you would assume, okay, this is for traitors, right? Murderers. Okay. Then you read what's carved over one of the most famous of them. It says the slot is for secret accusations against anyone who hides favors or government posts or colludes to conceal the true income from them. It was a money box. The most feared instrument in Venice was built to follow the money. And it looked perfectly reasonable, and that's why it was so genius. Nobody walked by that face on the way to mask and thought, tyranny. They thought corruption is real and somebody ought to catch these cheats. Nobody saw. That was a box of terror. And the terror wasn't in the slot. It was in the silence afterward. The man whose name went into that wall, that man was never told. He didn't know who wrote it, what they had, how long they'd kept it. So every man in the city learned to watch what he said in front of his own brother, and who he gave money to, and whose dinner he attended. Now, you might think that that's a good thing. The box didn't have to catch anybody. It only had to exist. Jack Smith is not a Venetian inquisitor with a dungeon. But the shape is the same. There's a reasonable sounding purpose and a slot that swallows far more than the purpose it needs. There's a locked box. There's a citizen who is never told. Smith said, I had nothing to do with politics. About the congressman, he told the House last December, I didn't choose those members. President Trump did. Trump called them, so their records mattered. Smith says prosecutors issue subpoenas every day, that he had approval inside the Justice Department. He had a duty to collect the facts. And part of what his team examined was whether the money raised on stolen election claims was itself a fraud on the people who gave it. Investigating a fundraising scheme, and you have to see the checks and who wrote the checks. You can measure how much a committee raised without keeping a retiree's signature. You can read a bank statement without holding 4,782 routing numbers for years after the case is dead. And if all of it was routine, then why wasn't it in the report, Jack? The question is not whether a prosecutor can look. It's how wide he looks, how long he keeps it, and whether anyone is ever told. If you have nothing to hide, well, you shouldn't bother. Why wouldn't you just be transparent, right? That's what everybody always says about the government. Well, I'm not doing anything wrong, so I don't care if they collect our information. Okay, all right. Jack, if you have nothing to hide, why did you hide this information? If it was so right and righteous, why didn't you put it in a report? Why weren't you transparent? See, I believe the transparency doesn't have to happen on the citizen. I think the transparency has to happen on our citizens' employees, the ones we vote for, the ones we pay for with our tax dollars. Those are the ones I want full and complete transparency from. On Tuesday, Smith said, I'm not going to be silenced by threats of prosecution. That, to me, sounds like, make me your next attorney general. That's what that speech was all about. I went after Trump. I did everything. I even went after his supporters. And now they're trying to persecute me. Make sure you make me your next attorney general. Mike Lee is exactly right. A lot of people would like to see him in a courtroom. But the checks are not in Jack Smith's garage. They're in the Justice Department right now, under our guy. I walked by this lion's mouth in Venice, and it haunted me for a long time. The lion's mouth never belonged to the guy who carved it. It belonged to whoever held the key. If all we want out of this is Jack Smith in handcuffs, we've missed the point. What we should demand is Jack is in handcuffs and the data is destroyed and every donor notified. And we need a law saying no federal prosecutor can sweep up America's bank information for giving $10 to a candidate, keep it in a drawer, and never tell him. That law has to bind the next administration and the one after that, including ours. In Venice, it ended like this. When Napoleon took the city, he had the stone faces chiseled off the walls. You can still find the scars where they were, blank patches in the stone where the mouth used to be. Few faces still survive. I put my hand in one. The paper survived, too. The accusations sit in the state archive in Venice. The accused never got to read the file. Today, any historian can. You know, the measure of a free country is not whether a government can ever look. It's whether you are ever told that it did. 4,782 Americans wrote a check, some as low as a dollar, for something they believed in, and then they found themselves swept up in an investigation by the DOJ. You know, sending a check for something you believe in is about the most American thing any person can do. Nobody told them there was a face in the wall that had swallowed it. They're being told now. And that's how a republic is supposed to work. Our job is to continue to demand that these people are held accountable. And I know you're frustrated. Where is the accountability from the Republicans? I don't know. It's an absolute failure. Where are you, Republicans? Oh, that's right. You're probably on vacation again. But I'll tell you who will never do anything. In fact, they will do everything they can to make sure that there are lion faces on every corner. We'll be the Democrats. We'll be the Marxists. We'll be the Islamists. Marxists love making lists and putting names on it. They love it. We have to vote, even if it means no movement. That means no movement in the wrong direction. Because we have to keep this republic working the way it's supposed to, or at least as close as it's supposed to. It has to be fair and not swallow names, no matter whose hand is on the key. More in a minute. I'll call you when you get there. That sentence has ended approximately 4 billion conversations in my lifetime. And you know what happens next? They get there and they don't call. They don't call. You wait, you freak out, you know. They don't answer. Now you're wondering, they're dead. They're dead someplace in a ditch, right? Actually, they're inside eating a sandwich and they're not paying any attention. they forgot about that the whole time. There's a better way to do this. Rapid Radios gives you simple push-to-talk communication over nationwide LTE coverage. No dialing, no waiting for somebody to pick up. 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They're rugged, they're water-resistant, and they arrive ready to use. And there's something wonderful about communication that doesn't require six steps. 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We both know it. I'm going to call and check in. And I, you know, if you don't call me, I'm going to wait until about 1 a.m. And you'll have that Rapid Radio. And you'll hear my voice going, hey, remember when you were supposed to call me when you got there? I'm just checking. Are you there? Hello? Are you there? Are you awake? 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You really do. If I say, call me when you get, you should call me because I'm going to be a pain in your ass. 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

0: So I was talking to the guys at Mercury One over the weekend. I called JP, and he was actually in North Carolina meeting with our partners and most importantly with the survivors of Hurricane Helene. This is 2 years after the storm. They recorded everything. M1 is working on a short series for The Torch about Hurricane Helene. Keep an eye out for that, especially if you're a Torch subscriber. You know, 10% of everything my company makes, 10% goes to charity. Mercury One is one of the places we give money. And I personally give money to Mercury One as well because I believe in it. But you need to see the progress and the things that they're doing. JP and M1 walked through the communities and saw what had been rebuilt, the homes, the neighborhoods, the places that people are beginning to call home again. And so much of this has happened because you as a donor have refused to look the other way. You stepped up and your generosity has made a tangible difference. You know, when we say every dollar is going to go, if I say I'm raising money for Hurricane Helene, that means every dollar raised for Hurricane Helene has got to go to Hurricane Helene, which everybody else rolls it into the next one. We can't, we won't. If I raise it for that, that's where it's spent. That gives us the ability. That's why we're always the last one there, because we have the money and we help people rebuild. They're entering year three. Homes are still being built, still families who need help, still communities working to recover from something that changed them forever. Most everybody else is left. We're still there. The heartbeat of North Carolina is still beating really strong. I mean, I saw some pictures that he sent me. He was way up in Hill Country and saw these people who, the guy had lost his job. The woman was working her job. They had kids. The house is still just destroyed from the hurricane. And JP happened to stumble across it and he was like, "Hey, what's happening?" And they're like, "Oh, you know, we haven't had any way to fix the roof and everything else." And so JP said, "Well, we'll fix your roof. We can fix your roof. We'll fix your roof now." And the guy called his wife, who's working. And he's like, "Honey, you have to come home. A miracle has just happened." Those miracles happen because of you. Mercury1.org. Give to Mercury1.org now. And by the way, we're having a really special gala coming up in the, I think, at the end of next month. Make sure you join us. We're going to do one in Florida, one in Dallas. Just find out all the details at Mercury1.org and we'll see you there. All right. You know, there are some things that you can change when somebody steals them. You know, somebody gets your password, change the password. Credit card number, cancel the card, get another one. And then there's the information you've been carrying around for your entire life. Your name, your birthday, your social security number, which was never meant to be ID, by the way. You know, they took that off. You know, in the 1970s when they first started issuing those cards, everybody was like, "I don't want an ID. 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Now you have to have your social security card. 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Once personal information gets out there, you can't count on getting it back because you can't get a new birthday. 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

0: was Wednesday morning. Fly Dubai. It was flight 1073. It took off from Dubai. It was bound for Tel Aviv. Plane full. Families coming home from vacation. The middle of Sukkot. Sukkot, what was it, Ricky? Which one was it?
1: Sukkot.
0: I can't remember. This is the one where people leave Sukkot. This is the one where they live outside for a while. I mean, it's... I couldn't be Jewish. I just couldn't be Jewish. It's too hard. Anyway, 174 people on board. 27 of them were children. 34,000 feet. One of the pilots pulls a knife and begins stabbing the other pilot. Not once. Over and over and over again, stabbing this guy. And then he was trying to force the wounded man out of the cockpit so he could have the controls to himself. The wounded pilot fights back. And while the two of them are struggling, the plane began a nosedive. And before it's over, it had dropped 13,000 feet instantly. Everybody was screaming. Transponder flashing the code every air traffic controller dreads. Unlawful interference. Israel immediately closes their airspace. Fighter jets are scrambled. Prime Minister pulls his security chiefs into a room. On the ground, nobody knew whether that plane was going to land, crash, or just disappear. Now picture the cabin. The plane is falling out of the sky. They're screaming from the front. One passenger said the worst sound was the children crying that they just didn't want to die. Little girl was screaming for her father because her father was up front fighting the man with the knife. When the attacker tried to shove the pilot out, the cockpit door opened and the Israelis sitting near the front, they didn't wait for anybody to tell them what to do. They knew. These guys are so wide awake. They ran toward the knife. They dragged him out of that cockpit. And when it was over, they were all covered in blood as well. But the plane was still diving. Turns out there were two Fly Dubai pilots on board. Where were they? Frozen. They didn't know what to do. One passenger grabbed them, shook them, and shouted and said, "Get into the front of the plane." They kind of snapped out of it. And one of them went to the front and took the controls. Plane leveled out. Now what do we do with the attacker? Nobody had handcuffs. They were on vacation. Somebody said, "I've got charging cables." The same cord that probably is plugged into the wall next to your bed tonight held a would-be mass murderer face down in the aisle on that plane. The passenger who found the cables later described his job as combat support. He texted it out and then added a smiley face. I don't know if I'm using a smiley face after I go through this on a plane. I think it's going to be a while before I, close parentheses. I think it's going to be a while before I use that. Meanwhile, an Israeli dentist is kneeling over the stabbed pilot and keeping him alive. The plane landed in Saudi Arabia. Every single passenger was safe. Every passenger accounted for. So I wanted to tell you this story today because I want to tell it in a different way. I want you to think about the story we almost had. There's news coming out today that this guy, the pilot, they're not sure if it was suicide or terror. But we now know that this guy had just gone through radical Islamist training. So I don't know. Do you think he was depressed? Or do you think he was trying to kill a bunch of Jews? I don't know. But that plane could have gone into the ground. Could have taken it somewhere else entirely. Iran. Could have turned 174 people and children into corpse, just corpse after corpse, or into hostages. We have watched families live that nightmare. I'm done seeing this nightmare on all sides. I'm done. I'm done looking at the number of dead in Russia and Ukraine, the Palestinians, the Israelis. I'm so tired of it. But can you imagine 174? Do you know what we would have been facing? Do you know? This week, television would have just been wall to wall, more Jewish bodies, more wreckage, more funerals, more proof that evil is winning, more denial, more people rioting in the street saying, no, it's their fault. Instead, it's a story about a door that opened at exactly the right moment. They're not getting into the cockpit. If that door hadn't have opened, it would have ended that way. But the door opened, and the men who happened to be sitting in the front rows, they get up. Then two spare pilots that happened to be on board, a dentist who happened to be flying home, who can save this guy's life, a bag full of charging cables enough to tie the guy up. Well, just happened to have them. Really? You can say it just happened. You can call it luck if you want. I can't. We live in a time when evil feels like it is everywhere. And you know what? I do believe in the pillar of fire. I do believe the cloud that, you know, they follow during the day. I do believe the parting of the Red Seas. I believe in the resurrection. I believe in all of those stories. But miracles usually happen this way. And you can dismiss them, or you can go, look at what we just missed. Look at the divine providence here. Evil is everywhere. It's in the headlines, in the streets, in the chants on college campuses. And it's absolutely real and unlike anything I've ever witnessed in my entire life. But darkness only really looks dark when people stay in their seats.

When people refuse to do nothing. We are all instruments in the hands of a mighty force for good. You know, and we none of us get to choose the day that evil sits down next to us. We don't get to choose that, because I would never choose that day. The only choice we actually get is whether we stay in our seat. All of these people on this plane, none of them stayed in their seat. They stood up. They defended something worth defending. What is it that you are defending? What is it in your life that is worth defending? For them, it was a plane full of strangers and a little girl who needed her dad to come back down that aisle. You know, we all have a job to do. And, you know, while we're here on this airplane analogy, one of my friends said yesterday, you know, we just can't see the ending. We just can't see what's coming next. You know, there's sun on the other side of the clouds, or there might be a storm on the other side. You don't know. And when a plane flies into the clouds, it can't see anything. Can't see anything. We're like that plane in the clouds. You can't see anything in front of you. But I'm telling you, there's a runway down there. And we're going to land the plane if we don't just sit in our seats. It's not ours to see it. To not let this slide past on the crawl at the bottom of the screen. We need to do that because nobody died. There's no footage of wreckage. This is a miracle. And a miracle that nobody noticed still happened. But the people who miss it go on to believe the darkness is winning. So here's the part of the story you're not going to see on most newscasts. After the plane landed, the Saudi doctors came aboard and cared for the children and the passengers who were panicking. They brought food. One of the Israelis said the Saudis were so unbelievably kind and understanding. Human to human, not Saudi and Israeli, humans. A senior Saudi official found the Israeli dentist, the Saudi and the Jew. He congratulated the dentist for saving the pilot's life. He thanked him. Then he took the dentist by the hand and the two of them walked together in front of everybody. A Jewish dentist and a Saudi official hand in hand on a desert runway? On the holiday when Jews live in flimsy little booths to remember that God sheltered them in the wilderness. Yes, and he sheltered them again. A reporter yesterday asked the man who found the charging cables how he managed to make do with so little. He gave an old saying in the Middle East, in the desert, every thorn is a flower. We have some really bad things happening in the world every day. My gosh, I'm gonna give me a minute. I'll tell you some more bad stuff that's coming our way and some things that just don't make sense. And it's all about terror. But this is not a story about terror. This is a story about a miracle of life. You just need to choose to see it that way. More in a minute. 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
1: You show up. You work hard. You speak the truth. Even when it ain't popular. That still counts for something. Beck will be right back.

0: Next Thursday, we're doing a special on Torch TV, and you don't want to miss it. Here's a clip for him.
1: This is a five-term incumbent member of Congress. He has been defeated. She is aligned with the Democratic Socialists of America.
2: And that same city just voted to send a 29-year-old Democratic Socialist to Congress!
3: My name is Claire Valdez. I'm a proud Democratic Socialist.
0: How did this happen?
4: Democratic Socialist State Representative Donovan McKinney.
0: No, really. Where did they come from? Slowly taking over our country. Race by race, win by win.
5: If nothing is done, the DSA is going to take over, and it's going to be frightening. We'll have an actively communist party as one of the major parties in the United States.
0: It wasn't random. It wasn't grassroots. It's a well-tuned global machine, hidden underground, by design, armed with your tax dollars. This nonprofit cesspool will do just about anything to stay in control of you. But now, the answers to how these socialist power-hungry politicians are gaining control is finally here.
6: DSA is connected to other networks, and in some cases, is just a revolving door.
0: Data Republican brings the receipts. I show you the connective tissue, the framework, the hidden machine that's running it all. And it's much bigger than you thought. This is the information we actually need to take back America. That's October 8th. That's next Thursday, 8 p.m. only on Torch. And you can get that at glennbeck.com/Torch. 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You do not want to miss this special. And we've got all kinds of other ancillary things all happening next week and the week after based on this special that will help you really get focus and be able to do something about it. Only on Torch TV. And you can get that now at glennbeck.com/Torch. Okay, quickly. We have Benjamin Netanyahu with the pilot now saying it's probably not it was a hijacking and probably not just suicide. The guy had radicalized indoctrination, hated Jews. You know, you want to hate to be really court, and I have a family that's had long dealings with suicide, so I say this with respect and understanding, but it's true. If you want to kill yourself, go buy a gun, buy rope. It's horrible. It's destructive, but it's your life. You get onto a plane, you are a terrorist. If you want to take 174 people, that's not suicide. You're a terrorist. And we're going to find more about this. Also, I think it's Benjamin Netanyahu and now the Prime Minister of England are saying that this thing that happened at our Air Force base or the RAF Air Force base over the weekend with five people that England let go has ties now to Iran, that this may have been a thwarted terror attack, which is exactly what President Trump said it was. Correct, Jason?
7: The Prime Minister said there are strong indications that Iran played a part in what happened. Basically everything that Trump and Rubio were saying.
0: So why did they let them go? Why did they let them go? I have to go back to my monologue from a couple of days ago where I gave you five different reasons. I have to figure out which one it was now. I'm still hoping for the one I gave you as the best likely one, that they were following them so they could get the big guys, but I don't know. I don't trust anybody over in England.
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13: New shipbuilding ports in Brownsville expected to add thousands of jobs in the region. During a campaign event on behalf of GOP Senate nominee Ken Paxton, Vance had some choice words for Paxton's opponents.
14: This guy's real religion is not what we hear in church on Sunday. It's not about grace or the redemptive power of Christ's sacrifice. It's about crazy left-wing politics. His real religion is not about Jesus. His real religion is about the radical left in this country. If your six-year-old son comes home one day and says he's a girl, Talafrico says, and I quote, it is abusive, abusive, if you don't let school officials put him on hormones and change his pronouns. Nothing in the Bible supports any of this, of course. Now, in my church, and I imagine like a lot of yours, we are taught, for example, that Mary was selected by God to be the sacred vessel because she was, in the words of the archangel, full of grace and blessed among women. In the Gospel of James Talafrico, Mary was not a woman because there is no such thing. She was a pregnant person, and her son was little more than a decent philosopher. You gotta wonder, what really motivates a man who spends so much time talking about 11-year-old drag queens?
13: Meanwhile, in the Senate, Michigan Senator Alyssa Slotkin says,
15: at this point, Donald Trump is on track to be the most successful corrupt leader in the world's history.
13: In completely unrelated news, Senate Democrats yesterday blocked a bill banning insider trading for members of Congress. Senate Democrats also blocked a provision requiring photo ID to vote in elections. In further completely unrelated news, here is Attorney General Todd Blanche on the latest out of Minnesota.
16: We are announcing that a federal grand jury returned indictments against 10 foreign nationals alleged to have committed unlawful voting and registration offenses in the state of Minnesota. In total, the grand jury's indictments include 9 counts of illegal voting by an alien and 9 counts of making a false claim of citizenship in order to register to vote.
13: In further completely unrelated news, Iran's Revolutionary Guard this week wrote an open letter to the American people urging them to vote for Democrats in the midterms. West Virginia Senator Jim Justice is walking back his comments, being critical of Trump's immigration agenda.
17: He really wasn't trying to do that, you know, in all fairness. You know by my votes, you know by my words over and over and over. I don't blow smoke at anybody. Absolutely, I have been rock solid with President Trump, period, all through everything. I think he's handled all the border situation, all the ICE, all the immigration stuff magnificently.
13: Moving on, in Tennessee last night, the execution of murderer Krista Pike descended into chaos after it appeared she survived 2 doses of lethal injection drugs. Pike's condition was unclear as of early this morning. Krista Pike was convicted and sentenced to death in the brutal 1995 torture and murder of 19-year-old Colleen Slemmer, where Pike, along with 2 accomplices, lured the teenager into an abandoned building before torturing her for a half hour and proceeding to bash her skull in with blunt objects. Pike reportedly also kept a skull fragment from Slemmer as a souvenir. Tennessee Governor Bill Lee is halting all executions for the rest of the year and ordering a third-party review after the Pike execution is the 2nd death sentence to go awry this year in the volunteer state. At a recent Maha summit, HHS Secretary RFK Jr. says he's pretty high on the possibilities of AI.
18: One of the things that is going to change is that we're never, ever again going to be able to be dominated by public officials who tell us, trust the experts, because every American will be able to check their own medical advice, but they'll also be able to check the advice of public officials. And if somebody tells you mask work, trust the experts, AI may tell you otherwise. If somebody tells you social distancing works, trust the experts, AI may correct that. And if somebody tells you that a vaccine will prevent transmission and infection, oh, you need to take it to protect your grandmother, AI may say it actually doesn't do that. So it really has the capacity to dominate us, to free us from medical tyranny.
13: And finally, Secretary of War Pete Hegseth may have inadvertently stumbled upon a new national slogan for the GOP come the midterms.
19: No fatties, no trannies, no beardos, no weirdos, no wimps, no radicals.
13: And that's what happened while we were away.
1: I'm in. You know, firing squads are quick and accurate, right? Typically, we just did executions by firing squads. Those are
20: get her done. Quick,
1: yeah, gets it done. Quick and accurate. You see again the vice president there with the right messaging. Frankly, I think he's the only good, consistently good national messenger in this cycle we have at the moment. There's a conversation I had yesterday that kind of illustrates some of the problems we have within the Republican Party. I think I might disagree with RFK Jr. I have not said that a lot over the last few years, but we'll get into all that and more here next on the Steve Dace Show.

0: And greetings. Happy Thursday. Welcome to the Steve Dace Show here live and on demand on Blaze TV, radio, and podcast. I'm Steve Dace alongside Todd Erzin and Aaron McIntyre. 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Coming up on today's show, Willie Rice is the president of the Southern Baptist Convention. He'll join us at the bottom of the hour as we get into the state of the SBC and why that matters greatly for the overall state of America. And then next hour for Theology Thursday, I saw this question asked. A friend of the program, Frank Turek, what was a fundamental failure of the seeker-sensitive church era? And I decided to do an audible. We were going to do one topic today, and I decided, you know what? No, we're going to answer that question. And because it also is vital to understanding why one of the key reasons we're in the situation we're in as a country is because of what became of the church in this last generation. Todd likes to talk about one of the deacons over there at his parish who told him essentially an entire generation of priests coming out of the 60s had to die off, right, essentially?
1: His own generation.
0: Yeah, his own. Yeah, because he was a boomer himself, yes. You know, so he's a guy trying to counter the counterculture, essentially. He said, hey, you're just going to need for us to die off. We've just infested too much of the magisterium here. You're just outnumbered. That was essentially what he said, right?
1: Yes.
0: Well, on the evangelical side, we did everything other than the Great Commission and our jobs. And it's vitally important we don't make that mistake again for another generation. Otherwise, this way of life we have here won't have that. So we'll get into that coming up next hour on Theology Thursday. Let's start really quick with the vice president's messaging last night in Texas. It's a page out of what I have been suggesting. I think we have got to go hard negative. Now, again, we don't bear false witness, right? We don't bear false witness. The king of the universe says we're not permitted to do that, so we should not, right? But we're going to do everything else it takes to win other than what he tells us we can't.
1: And it's a target-rich environment.
0: No doubt.
1: And luck.
0: What did, you know, spot what he said that was spot the lie in anything that J.D. Vance just said in that clip.
1: It's one of the greatest things any president or vice president, that clip, has ever said in my lifetime.
0: I mean, really?
1: That's why he's terrifying to a lot of conservatives. Because if that's the standard, everybody's like, oh, crap, I'm not anywhere close to that. That was amazing.
0: I think, do you say that? Go ahead, Aaron.
2: Well, I'm tracking with what Todd said, because what Todd just said actually kind of took me off guard, it sounds like you did too. But I think I understand what he's saying, because a lot of the people, it seems like, this is my vantage point, who are terrified of J.D. Vance or praying for Rubio, whatever. A lot of the people who really on our side, who are terrified of Vance, I think kind of the Venn diagram of those who are used to the old way of doing politics, and those who are terrified of Vance, mm-hmm. It might be close to a circle.
0: It might be. I think
2: that's not that clip is not the old way of doing politics.
0: No, it is not. So, what have I been saying for about a year now since Tallarico first won the, it was back in March. So yeah, almost a year now. When Tallarico first emerged as a serious figure late in the primary there, got on Stephen Colbert, and we were game planning over here on the right and righty media. With the fake ghetto queen. What's her name? Crockett.
1: Jasmine Crockett.
0: Yeah, Crockett. That, who of course went to a more exclusive private school than you and I, 50-year-old white guys, could possibly ever get into. Right? Okay. So she's got the cherry girl act going. She's just a fake ghetto queen. I think that's Sarah Gonzalez's nickname for her, right? She's right on the money about that. And so we were anticipating that she was going to be their nominee because she fits the racial identity. right? And then we had to recalibrate when they had the primary back in March. And Tallarico comes along as a straight white male and ends up beating her. How did this happen? And we surmise Tallarico represents a higher level of idolatry than even Jasmine Crockett does. That Tallarico is the apex of the spirit of the age, an opportunity to infest and corrupt and tarnish Christianity in America. That's the, if there was like the, remember the Maslow's hierarchy of needs when we were kids? What's at the top, right? If that's, that would be at the top. Now, Jasmine Crockett is like the second to top. Racial identity, racialism, racial division, you know, it's very Marxist understandings of identity that are satanic in nature and are unbiblical to the core. So it would take something pretty high up to eclipse her, right?
1: Yes.
0: Well, they found it. Because ultimately, what this has been about all the entire time is the destruction of the Christian West, and we're the last outpost left of it. And Texas, of course, is one of the last outposts of the last outpost of it. Correct.
1: Yes.
0: So that's what this has been about from the beginning. And I have been saying, and for the last several months, you've heard me say this on the show, that if these are the kinds of candidates they're going to run, Rob Sand is doing this here in our home state. Life begins at breath. Trying to redefine the scripture. So you're coming out of a generation where Democrats said that they kept their faith private, right? And so that made it pretty comfortable for us on the right, which Aaron's alluding to, I think. It made it comfortable for us on the right to counter that, because all we had to do is just say we had a faith that we consistently live out. We didn't have to defend it at all. We didn't have to articulate it at all. We didn't have to define it at all, right? Is that kind of what you're saying, Aaron? We could just say
2: that's
0: we're the faith-based people and they're the faithless people.
2: That's
0: right? Precisely
2: what I was saying. And the reason why Todd's comment took, I think, both you and I aback is because what Vance said there is, well, any day but Tuesday on this show.
1: Mm-hmm. Yeah.
2: But then when you kind of take a step back and analyze what's being said there from the position that it's being said, I think Todd's comment makes a lot more sense.
0: Not something you'd hear Donald Trump say on a stump. No. Maybe not even things he even knows. Not something you'd probably hear the Bushes say on the stump. Not even supposed evangelical George W. Bush. Instead, he'd tell you that you and Muslims are worshiping the same God. Right? Right? And so we kind of got away with being de facto Unitarians.
1: Yes, we did.
0: Is that what you're kind of describing?
1: Yes, we did.
0: Because they were the faithless people and just surrendered that entire sector to us for a generation, right? So we never had to articulate many of our differences and distinctions whatsoever and why we believe what we believe. And we could just run on assumptions. Well, we believe life begins at conception. Why do we believe that? Where does that belief come from? What would that be based in? We believe marriage is between a man and a woman. Well, you know, we're 10 years into marriage being anything you want. So why, you see what I'm saying? He's the one. So he's now coming along and saying what I suggested we're going to have to do. We're going to have to define first things on the stump again. They're now running for, we're the faith people. We're going to redefine what faith in America is, which means if we respond with, well, Ken Paxton's going to cut your taxes. That won't work. Even the border stuff won't work. Because you're tapping into the deepest desires of the human heart. Significance, purpose beyond the vapor in the wind that is our temporal, lives here in these flesh vessels. And Democrats now are trying to tap into that from frankly, I would argue, a demonic origin.
1: They are trying
0: you're going to have to do it from a righteous one.
1: They are trying to Brokeback Mountain the church.
0: Yes.
1: That's why it is happening, Texas. They are trying to sodomize the church with the cowboy hat on. When that's happening, the only act in defiance of that is what J.D. did there.
0: And in fairness, you know, to our Rubio friends, I do think this would be something that Rubio would be quite good and comfortable with as well, to be fair. But he's just not out there on the stump right now, and J.D. is. But I would, you know, as someone who strategized against Marco Rubio for months in the Iowa caucuses, all right, I think I kind of understand his strengths and weaknesses fairly well. I would not have any problems at all with Marco Rubio being the representative to counter James, the Tallarico, Rob Sand figures out there on the stump. I think he'd be comfortable with that kind of language too. It just so happens that and you have a younger, Rubio's of you and I's generation. And Vance is of Aaron's generation, the younger generation. And I think that they are just more understanding of the reality of what we're up against because they grew up around it the entire time. And they didn't have a default setting that they just kind of thought they were going to inherit all this by birthright, just by being born here and,
1: yeah.
0: and saying your prayers and eating your vitamins, you know, like Hulk Hogan used to say, that they recognize this is going to take a little bit more of parring back and forth and just kind of standing around and voting every few years.
1: Correct.
0: Yeah. This brings me to a conversation I had this week about the state of the race. And on a national level, it was a private meeting, so I won't divulge too many details, and looking for some help and how we can message this, how we can salvage some races in states like Iowa that should be salvageable given the demographic advantages we have on the ground, right? And sorry about that, pardon me. What I found fascinating in this conversation is, just a second, Todd, you talk. Got a little frog in the throat.
1: Fascinating in this situation is that green liquid that you're slurping down. Wow, that's something.
2: I was just...
1: That looks like the liquid that come off washing your Crocs in the sink.
0: No, those are my lime electrolytes. Yeah. That's what those are. All right, I think I'm okay. So the conversations that we had earlier this week, and I suggested something that I thought would win and would be good. I even gave a practical example, or at least enhance the opportunities to win and would be good. And then I even gave a practical example. I could be wrong. I'm not an oracle. I'm not, you know, some Old Testament prophet singularly given the Holy Spirit. I have the Holy Spirit at work in my life, but at the same rate that every other believer in the audience has. Okay. So I gave a practical example to iron out exactly what I meant, you know, and it was agreed during this meeting that this would actually be a very good approach. What do you think the next word was, though? But. And the next word was but. And one of the reasons I was, that one of the things in the but that I was given is that there's concerns about an article. I wouldn't even mention the article or the website because it's no place you'd go and read. An article that was written in one of these corporate media websites kind of hinted at something along the lines of what I am suggesting, which I'd have no idea because I don't read the website ever. Can't remember the last time I know what it is. Can't remember the last time we discussed it, cited it for anything on the show or even in our private conversations. And so the concern was that they would get, that there would be ridicule from this corporate media left-wing website. I want to share with you what I texted back about that when I was informed of that. Quote, "No one who would ever think for a nanosecond about voting for us or any of our candidates is reading that site. Nobody is. Nobody is. Normies aren't reading it because it's for political junkies. So normies aren't reading it at all. Normies of any persuasion aren't reading it at all in any cycle because it's for political junkies. And our kinds of political junkies would just not even have a clue. I said, I'm a political junkie. I have a high-level national platform. I know more of your base than you do. I talk to more of your base than you do. And this is the first time I've even heard of such of this piece you're referring to. I had no idea it existed. And there's a just as we are operating in a completely separate information system from the other America, the left America out there. Even still, 10 years into this conversation was very common in my political career pre-Trump. I'd have these kinds of conversations all the time. I mean, if Bob were here, our good buddy Bob Vanderplaats, he would joke about, I finally had to break him when we were just a local show. You know, and he'd call me all the time, did you see it was in the Des Moines Register? And my immediate response would be, nope. And neither did anybody who'd ever vote for you or write you a check to your organization. They didn't see it either. So why are we talking about it? I mean, it took years and years and years for me to answer every time he sent me a text or a call with that answer. And I finally broke him. All right, I finally broke him, right? what you need to understand is that the information system that many of your Republican consultants and candidates and donors are consuming, it's not as bad as it used to be. It's not as bad as it used to be. I mean, one of the reasons why I agreed to contribute to MSNBC is I wanted to hit the Republican Party from the right, and I knew Fox would never let me do it because you aren't permitted to do that. And I also knew that, frankly, Mitch McConnell cared more about what, you know, Chuck Todd was saying about him than what Breitbart did. So that's why I did it, you know, or one of the reasons why I did it. It's not that bad anymore, but still 10 years later, after Trump first came down the escalator, we are still dealing with the fact that a lot of the people we vote for and the people that work and advise them are just getting their information from completely different sources than the people who would ever actually, you know, knock doors for them, vote for them, volunteer for them, you know, post on social media for them. And that is a major, major problem. And you know what? I had an intention of talking about that. I wrote that down here. I always jot down a few things from Aaron's montage I want to get it, make sure we get into. And so I jotted that down before Aaron's montage began, not knowing that you were going to play that J.D. Vance clip, because Aaron, I on purpose don't have Aaron tell us what it's coming so we can react in real time. And then not knowing what your reaction to it was going to be and how Aaron and I were going to react to your reaction. All right. About and the point that that's just not language that most of the Republican Party has been comfortable discussing. And holy cow, does it tie into everything I just said?
1: Of course it does.
0: You know, and so if the people we're voting for and the people, even more importantly, that are advising them are operating out of the same bubble that many of the people who are trying to end our way of life operate out of, even if it's of a different, you know, spin or slant, you are who you roll with, right? I mean, bad company corrupts good character, right? You know, I mean, I just wanted to share that gives you a little bit more of a notion as to why what you said about JD and how foreign that is to the last generation of the Republican Party, why that is so accurate.
1: Yeah.
0: I just experienced it in real time even earlier this week.
1: All these people who go there wanting to be somebody, so they're playing a role and they like that within a certain on a certain stage, and therefore they don't want to go over on that stage. And also it's, you know, the tendency to, and heck, you see it in sports all the time, to, you know, to not evolve, to always fight the last war. Mm-hmm. Now that my oldest daughter Ainsley is home, she's never actually seen the episodes of The West Wing where her character, where they bring a conservative female in to work for she's been home and we've been watching some of it. And it is that show first came out in 1999. It is amazing, to your point, Steve, having them talk about how they must react to the news cycle, who controls the news cycle, Friday news dumps, things mm-hmm. like things that are very much not on the radar anymore because of the digital age and how things turn over so much more quickly. And there's so many more people that can break the news. But back then it speaks to exactly what you're talking about. And there are still people who grew up in that who either can't or won't change. You are over the target more than you know on multiple levels.
2: It's a phenomenon, I think, that exists in both parties. And I think the yes. party that has the best opportunity of breaking free from that has the best opportunity of creating a hegemon
0: correctly
2: in this country.
0: Correct. Mm-hmm. That's a great yes. point, because a lot of the people, like, let's say, who would be the counter to us on the left, like Young Turks levels of people, they hate all those narratives and don't want to pay attention to them either. Yeah. So whoever is the first to break that information cartel, that kind of mean girls, high school click thing, okay, whoever's going to be the first to break that is going to benefit mightily from
1: yes.
0: that. Yeah, that's a great point, Aaron. Which brings me to this now. I have not said the following words very often over the last few years, but I think I might disagree with RFK Jr. because he's operating under the assumption that AI is a neutral, is a neutral entity. It is not. It cannot come upon information on its own. It can't create itself. It's not a, it might be a self-perpetuating model, but it's not a self-originating one, which means somebody had to originate it, correct?
1: Yeah.
0: Yeah. which means that the originator, therefore, in order to get it to, let's just for the sake of this conversation, think, would require certain assumptions to be built in to that said to said thought process, yeah. Right? Yeah. See where I'm going with this?
1: Well, I know exactly.
0: Yeah. I mean, I have you guys seen online a lot of our old COVID buddies trying to debate with Grok about would Grok is that's, you know, might be mm-hmm. the that's maybe the one that's the most friendly to us from a worldview standpoint. Yeah. It's Elon Musk.
2: Elon Musk describes it as a maximally truth-seeking AI.
0: Yeah. Have you watched some of our old COVID friends go round and around and around, like Steve Kirsch and some of those people with Grok on the COVID vaccine data?
1: Yeah.
0: And how often they catch it just absolutely just perpetuating things that are documented to not be true?
1: Well, because during COVID, remember, the news brought to you by Pfizer.
0: Yeah.
1: You don't think a big AI is going to be also brought to you by Pfizer?
0: And I mean, Musk has spoken out about the jabs many times, everything else. You're casting small g, godlike, you know, ambitions upon this technology to believe that it can remain that neutral. It can't. The only way it could be as neutral as you want is if it is actually what you fear. I think that's very important to understand. It can only be as neutral as you want if it is a threat to become what you fear. Sort of like a godlike, super intelligence. Otherwise, it has to start with a code, which means it has a coder. That coder would be human, correct?
1: Yeah.
0: Therefore, by definition, they would be fallible, correct? They would be prejudiced and biased in some way. All three of us are to some degree. And we've had one objective human ever, right? And we hung him out to dry on a tree, quite literally,
1: yes.
0: Right? Yeah. So therefore, there have to be some biases and prejudices put into this, right?
1: Yeah.
0: Yeah. So whose biases and prejudices are there? Are they? Whose assumptions are they? Where'd they get their assumptions from?
1: I bet it's going to be the person who says, there's just too much money, Steve.
0: I have a hard time believing the same people that captured every major healthcare oversight organization and entity in this country are going to say, by all means, you guys go over to ChatGPT and just do an end run around us whenever you want. I got a hard time believing that one.
2: This is why I'm so against regulatory capture of AI, because the best we can do, Elon Musk can say, hey, Grok is maximally truth seeking as an AI. That is the best we can do as human beings. But what happens when there's regulatory capture of these chatbots, these LLMs? What happens when there's regulatory, all of the things that you just pointed out, they become much more of a priority. The best thing we can do, at least in this day and age, is have some competition so that there's more ways to shop around for maybe an AI, an LLM that is more geared towards finding the truth or at least being unbiased. Because once we get the regulatory capture, there's no incentive at all to being unbiased or actually trying to find the truth. Because have you seen human beings? Are we maximally truth seeking? If you look back through history, except for one guy, not really.
0: No. No.
1: Good morning, Dave.
0: Exactly. And I have to be honest, as someone that was just in a private reception with him just a few weeks ago, where he spoke to the spiritual battle and stuff we are facing in a very eloquent way, I am surprised to believe that he thinks we could just create this free use neutral technology that stays neutral because the people who created it are neutral, and it's just going to allow you to completely bypass the entire medical industrial complex they created.
1: Well, to be fair, the experts he's complaining about were as bad about any experts have ever been about anything, so there's that.
0: Willie Rice, president of the Southern Baptist Convention, is next.
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0: The sin of murdering their own offspring. Or the desire to have that opportunity still available to them without any limits whatsoever. And you'll see that something unique happens when we violate God's law, particularly one of the most important ones. It sears the conscience. It hardens the heart. And we'll see now, single women in particular, they'll vote for every social contagion imaginable in order to have the state affirm their desires here. And so we're not just dealing with trying to save babies. That's incredible unto itself. 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And Preborn gets that. 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He is the pastor of Calvary Church in Clearwater, Florida, and now president of the Southern Baptist Convention. We welcome Willie Rice here to the Steve Day Show. Good to meet you, Willie. Pleasure to have you with us.
17: Steve, it's an honor to be here. Thank you.
0: You bet. And we have covered the Southern Baptist Convention on this show for as long as I've been doing it, because I view you guys, I'm a biblical worldview show. You guys are the largest evangelical denomination in the country. But on a secondary level, regardless, you know, we have a diverse belief system audience here on our show. Regardless of what you think about Southern Baptist creeds or don't, I think it's clear it's a bell cow or a bellwether in telling us where the overall state of the culture is. You go back a generation ago, and you go back to men like Adrian Rogers and others who essentially saved the Southern Baptist Convention from succumbing to the spirit of the age. And that was kind of, you could see the counter to the counterculture fighting back post-60s, right? And that's why we had the way of life we had in the 80s and well into the 90s. That filtered down to the rest of the country, or trickled down maybe is a better term. And so now we're kind of seeing this again, where now coming out of a full-fledged era of postmodernism, it seems like there's been a fight kind of for the soul of the SBC once again. What do you think your election as its president, what do you think that signifies?
17: Well, I hope it signifies that any idea that people have that the SBC is somehow drifting or equivocating or eroding, that has been put to rest. And I think we've tried to be very, very clear that the Southern Baptist Convention is a group of conservative, Bible-believing Christians, and that we are not going to drift. We're not going to try to accommodate in order to appease the culture. That we serve the country, we serve the culture, we serve our cause. cause, we serve the Lord, we serve it all best when we are convictionally clear and faithful to what we believe. I think, you know, we live in an age, Steve, where people have watched institution after institution fade and fall. And there are so many people that just want to go, they want to know, are you next? You know, are you going to go next? And they want to know the Southern Baptist Convention as an institutional expression is going to stand fast. And I think we are.
0: Talking about the culture that we're seeing today, and, you know, we come out of an era where we talk more about the seeker-sensitive movement for theology Thursday,
17: right,
0: next hour. But some of that with, like, Rick Warren came out of the SBC. And,
17: yes, he did.
0: And one of the things that, you know, that movement taught was kind of a third way involving political engagement. I kind of call it sort of a warped view of Augustinian eschatology, two kingdoms eschatology, where, except now you just build a giant monstrosity of a church right in the heart of a city or the heart of a suburb, and then act like nothing's happening around it at all. Never address anything happening in community, never confront anything happening in community. I mean, at least in past eras when we built monasteries, we built them in the middle of nowhere. Now we're kind of just building them right in the middle of the community and acting as if we're a monastery, right? And so a lot of the preaching and teaching was the fundamentals were orthodox for sure.
17: Yep.
0: But the application of anything that meant moving forward just was simply not there at all. And the gospel was kind of just treated as fire insurance and kind of its own intellectual vacuum apart from the world, the flesh, and the devil. Am I wrong?
17: No, I think you're really hitting on something very, very important. And this is how compromise happens, doesn't it? It happens incrementally, step by step. And oftentimes it camouflages itself with good intentions and good motives. You know, there's a lot of things in the seeker-sensitive movement. I grew up in that movement, you know, as a child and as a young pastor, where it's just something that's kind of, you know, very intuitive for Baptists. We want to grow. We want to reach people. We're even.

0: And then out of that, as you said, kind of came that third way-ism, which was made popular by Tim Keller and others. And it practiced a degree of cultural accommodation. And they would have never admitted that, but it happened because conservative Bible-believing Christians were taught in order to be missiologically effective, we needed to be quiet on the cultural issues. And that's how you create the phenomena you just described of thriving in the midst of this culture, a big church, but not addressing the issues of the culture. And our voice was rendered silent.
1: I think of my friend Jack Hibbs out at Calvary Chapel, Chino Hills in California. If you've ever been to Jack's church, it's literally a city block. It has all the accoutrements of the seeker-sensitive, which Calvary Chapel as a movement kind of started a lot of that too. The accoutrements of that Calvary Chapel missiology that you just talked about, seeking, evangelizing, growing. It's got all the bells and whistles and everything. The modern music and stuff that appeals to the sensibilities of this current era, right? It has all that. Then Jack gets to the podium and starts preaching, brother, and it's that old-time religion, right? And so that's why everybody, when you go to that church, everybody there is dressed casually. Everybody there lives a modern worship, and yet they're active in their community. They are essentially the community of Chino Hills, if you've ever been there, is essentially an outpouring of his church. That somewhere along the line, we kind of created this false choice between we had to reach people, but then at the same time, the way to reach them, you know, Jack likes to say, if I have no answers for the most obvious evils and ills of the world, why would anybody think the gospel has any answers for them at all, right? You know, and so somehow we thought that we were going to be able to do this without answering really the deep probing desires people have, Willie. And now we have, frankly, you have candidates, you know, like a James Tallarico and others that are running for office. And it's not just on policies where you might differ, but now they want to use their political office as a platform to spread just flat out heresy, right? And I think you're going to have to figure out how do you confront that without becoming, you know, just political partisans? How do you do that? Because there's a lot of theological error that he is spreading in a massive platform like a U.S. Senate campaign.
0: Well, and this is a new challenge because now you're seeing the folks on the left actually, they've kind of been marginalizing religion and faith for a while, maybe once in a while saying something, but now he's being actively theological. That is, he's actively bringing theological ideas and concepts, albeit very flawed ones, into the political debate. So, and here's what's happened. Because we haven't addressed these issues doctrinally, we haven't addressed the discipleship of our people, we've kind of been on the surface level. I wonder if a generation of American Christians are ready to hear those arguments and are able to discern how flawed those arguments really are. Mm-hmm. I believe some are ready, but many are not. They hear him quote Jesus, and they think, wow, that must be good. That must be good. And they haven't been as discerning. Why? Because their pastors weren't discerning. Their mm-hmm. pastors didn't teach them. When we didn't deal with these hot button cultural issues, not only did it silence our voice in the culture, it silenced our voice effectively in the church. It raised a generation of Christians who are unable to think about these issues and reason through these issues and understand why standing for life, standing for tradition, traditional, really more than traditional, a biblical view of marriage matters, and so forth. They don't understand how these issues connect to their faith and why they are so important for Christian orthodoxy and why they are so important even for the issues of civilization as a whole. So it silenced our voice all the way around when we didn't speak to those issues.
1: I think we created a self-fulfilling prophecy, Willie, that by not addressing these issues because they were political, we made issues that in previous eras of this culture were not partisan at all. We made them political. That the church took off. The church is supposed to play referee here. You guys have the striped shirt and the uniform. You call fouls. You call penalties, right? That's what the church did in the culture. And there were just certain things neither political party knew better than to bring up because the church would just stand up and say, yeah, that dog ain't gonna hunt. And the culture would be like, don't even try that on us, right? Well, we spent a generation allowing political parties to hash things out. And now we're just seen as laws of nature and nature's God kind of stuff. If you want to be a free people, we have to all agree to this. Now these are partisan political points and we're going to I don't see a way to wait to avoid bringing it back to where it belongs in the church without wading into that partisan political area and stamping that flag and saying, nope. That stuff is eternal kind of stuff that belongs to us and neither one of you.

0: get to redefine with those things in God's name.
1: Yeah, I heard one pastor say it's not that religion has become more political. It's that politics have become more religious,
0: Amen.
1: More theological. They've
0: yeah.
1: gotten into our lane. And what pastors need to realize, Steve, is these aren't the partisan issues. These are issues of transcendent truth. These are issues when you talk about life and you talk about marriage and you talk about gender and you talk about human sexuality. These are civilizational issues and they are deeply, profoundly theological issues. And if we're not going to address them because we're afraid of being too controversial, who is going to address them? Even when politicians address them, even if we think they address them rightly, if our people don't have the theological foundation to address them, they're not going to be able to arrive at the right conclusions and to have the truth. And as you pointed out, what a lot of churches are now recognizing is it was absolutely wrong to believe that if we don't, that in order to reach people, we've got to avoid these issues. Actually, we're finding that the churches that have the courage to address these issues, that's where people are coming now. They do want to know the answers. They want to know that you are willing to address the questions, and they want to see courage and authenticity. So I think, obviously, what we were sold has not worked. And I would say that if you want to be missiologically effective, have some courage, wade into these issues, and teach what the Bible says.
0: Final thing I want to ask you about, though, is it is a narrow road for a reason. And our Lord does say, you know, hey, make sure you're checking your own self all the time. You're doing a self-assessment all the time. Don't ever just trust in your own righteousness because it becomes a self-righteousness, right? And so to counter some of the maladies in the church that you and I just discussed, there is kind of this movement emerging now. That I think maybe is going too far at times in the other direction. And we've spoken to this on our show too, where it's another form. If the gospel now is just reduced to fire insurance, well, now the gospel addresses everything other than your fire insurance, right? These guys want to be cultural commentators and do what I do for a living with big, you know, engagements, but you never hear them talk about sin, salvation, repentance, redemption, restoration, you know, the heart and soul of the gospel. You never hear them address it now at all. And they're just cultural commentators. And frankly, I see this a lot in my own camp. I'd probably consider myself a Reformed Baptist. I see this a lot in emerging in Reformed world in particular. What are your thoughts on that as the head of the SBC?
1: The issues, the job of the pastor is to teach the Bible, to bring the spiritual truth that God gives us in his word, and to teach people what God has said. When the Bible speaks about issues that are political and social, we should absolutely speak to those. And when the culture is asking large questions that pertain to that, we should absolutely address it. But you're absolutely right. The greatest answer in this culture is not a political solution. The greatest answer to the challenges of the age is the gospel of Jesus Christ. Mm-hmm. And the message that Christ died on the cross for our sins and was raised from the dead, and that if we will turn from our sin and trust in the Lord Jesus Christ, we can be forgiven and saved. That's still the hope of the world. So the answer to the silence of a previous generation is not just to become political partisans and culture warriors just for clicks and popularity. It is to preach the whole counsel of God with courage, with love, and to point people to the ultimate answer, which is found in the gospel of Jesus Christ.
0: Amen. I say on our show all the time, Willie, it's not enough to be based. What are you based in? Who are you based on?
1: That's right.
0: All right. Good to see you, brother. We'll do it again. All right. God bless you. Congrats on the new
1: Thank
0: job.
1: Thank you, Steve.
0: You've
1: had a great privilege.
0: Thank you. Gentlemen, thoughts on that conversation with Willie Rice, which is it's going to be a nice prologue to the conversation we're going to have next hour on Theology Thursday.
2: Well, as a Catholic who hopes for the best for Willie, my follow-up conversation, the questions I would have would be, you know, okay, then the seminaries, what are they? What is a seminary? How do we address that? Chris Goble, who we spoke with, our friend, about church boards and things like that. How do they function? Like, what the apparatus, what is it doing to get in the way of everything Willie's talking about? Because that's one thing you guys didn't have time to touch on.
3: And that's a comment that could be probably explored, mold on a number of arms of different institutions from the SBC. I just think it's another reminder, however, that we need to continue to pray, but act, but definitely pray for the leaders and Willie, because these are times much like the Southern Baptist Convention went through decades ago and coming back from the brink. This is a time that tries everyone involved, and so they deserve prayer. But to the equal extent, they deserve people who come alongside them and will act in accordance with them. Things don't just happen in a bubble. Things don't just happen. Yes, God is sovereign. He also calls us to action as much as we possibly can, whether that's in our own homes, whether that's just in our own churches, whether that's in the outcrops and different ministries. Equal parts prayer and action, and it's amazing what God can do in a, I would wager, a pretty short amount of time.
0: I think, well said, Aaron, you asked the right on question. And if you go back to what the men of the Adrian Rogers era men that I've alluded to before and I just did with Willie, that's what they did. They went seminary by seminary and they purged these elements out of the SBC. That's what they had to do. So on one hand, it speaks well of the current state of the SBC that a guy saying the stuff you just heard on this show just got elected president of the SBC. Yeah. But the fact that he also got, you know, just a simple majority of votes, 57%, also indicates more of the element that is still embedded there that we should be concerned about. And it does need to be confronted on a granular level. Theology Thursday is next.
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0: And we're back here with Hour 2, live and on demand here on Blaze TV, radio, and podcast, alongside Aaron McIntyre and Todd Erzin. I'm Steve Dace. 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That's D-E-A-C-E. 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You can follow me at Steve Dace Show on X, Instagram, and TikTok. 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That way you're going to know for sure that every time we do a new episode, it will for sure be there, right there in your feed. So thank you guys, all of you, for that have done that. Among those of you that have done it, tens of thousands of you have left us five-star reviews. We appreciate each and every one of those as well, and we'd appreciate it if you'd add yours to the list today, too. So thank you for that. 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You know, there's just something about fall that kind of gets us into reset mode. You're cleaning out the old, getting organized, making room for routines, pulling holiday decorations out that have been in the storage room between Halloween, Thanksgiving, and Christmas, right? That's what, you know, so it's a good time of year. The weather's cooler. Get outdoors. Get some work done. Great time to have those Raycon everyday earbuds, those classics with the active noise cancellation. 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I mentioned the active noise cancellation, multi-point connectivity so you can pair with two devices at once, and super comfortable ergonomic designs that puts, that makes sure, they stay put in your ear no matter what. 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And thanks to Raycon for sponsoring this portion of the show. All right. Theology Thursday. And this is, I think, the conversation we just had with Willie Rice, the new president of the Southern Baptist Convention, teased this up absolutely perfectly. And I had something else in mind to do today, but we might do that next week or the week after. We're still going to do that topic. But when I saw something that Frank Turek posted, our friend at I don't have enough faith to be an atheist, great apologist, been on our show numerous times. He asked a question last night. And as soon as I saw this question, I'm like, you know what? We need to tackle this for Theology Thursday, because it's going to tell us a lot about what went wrong in this last era of America. And Frank asked, what is a fundamental mistake of the seeker-sensitive movement in the American church? Now, I'm going to give you five in a moment. But first, I think we need to understand why this particular question tells us a lot about what happened in this last era of America. Because by some metrics, we built the largest churches in American history in this last generation. Some of the largest churches in church history were built in this last era. And right in major, epicenters of population. Rick Warren had Saddleback Church in the epicenter of Southern California. Tim Keller had his church in the epicenter of New York City. Bill Hybels had his church in the epicenter of Minneapolis. What's the conditions of any of those three places that I just mentioned?
1: Bad.
0: It's bad. Is there, short of the individuals that they did reach with the gospel, would there be any evidence in any of those three communities, though, outside of the individuals that they reached, would there be any evidence within those three communities whatsoever that those churches were actually ever there?
1: Doubtful.
0: Doubtful. Now, is that the way this is supposed to work? No. Right before World War II, there was a book written. It was called England Before and After Wesley. And keep in mind, other than the slavery issue, the cultural issue, and that's a big issue, obviously, but other than that issue, the cultural traditions and customs of the era regardless of the spiritual condition of the people, would look very based and very right wing by our standards today.
1: Yeah.
0: Right. I mean, they weren't debating what a, you know, outside of the slavery trade, they weren't debating what a woman was. They weren't debating what a baby was. They weren't debating what a crime was. They weren't debating what a border was. And what this book did is it marked, so John and Charles Wesley, the founders of what became known as the Methodist Church, they play key, John plays a key supporting character role in the outstanding movie from earlier this year, A Great Awakening, about George Whitefield, who the anniversary of his death was actually just, I think, yesterday or the day before. And if you know anything about Wesley's preaching, he was heavy into what was known as holiness. Sometimes he's considered one of the founders of what's known as the holiness movement. Very meticulous about the way you lived your life, that the fruit had to be there. That's why that scene there in the film where Whitefield just keeps beating himself up over and over again, that he just can't get holy enough, he just can't get righteous enough. Remember that scene in the film?
1: Yeah.
0: That's why it's so key that John Wesley is the guy that comes to him and says, brother, you're rejecting God's grace. You're putting this all on yourself, when really Christ put it all on himself already. Because Wesley was adamant. Methodist teaching, and this is going to sound so weird. I mean, I celebrated last night when I saw a graphic that United Methodist Church attendance has just absolutely plummeted, because it doesn't look anything at all like the church that John and Charles Wesley found.
1: Nope.
0: So that's Revelation 2:5, where Jesus says, repent, go back to the former things you once did, otherwise I will come to you and I will take away your lampstand. You're watching that is happening in the United Methodist Church right now. Jesus has removed his lampstand, and attendance is absolutely plummeting. That's what a James Tallarico and his ilk are doing. They ruin the denominations that they take over. And so once they get them down, all these clips you've seen of Tallarico speaking in churches, it's like 30 white hairs. A lot of these, you know, woke preacher clips that you see on the internet are, you know, of lesbians talking about Jesus was assigned his birth by Mary, right? They're talking to literally dozens of people, because they hollowed out that denomination. They wear it like a skin suit. So the reason that the Tallaricos and Rob Sands run for office now is, once you're done ruining my denomination, this gives me an even platform, a bigger platform now to ruin the rest of you.
1: Yeah.
0: That's why we need it. By the way, going back to the first hour conversation, that's why we're going to need more candidates that can answer these issues and questions the way that J.D. Vance did in that clip. And we got to come back with something other than tax cuts and even immigration. Because if one side is going to say, we have the answers to the deepest desires of the human soul, and the other side just has nothing other than, we make the trains run on time, I promise you, we're going to get smeared.
1: Yep.
0: We're not machines. We're humans. And regardless of belief system, we're made in the likeness and image of God. And all of us want those deepest desires filled to some degree at some point. But I digress. And so to have, back to the movie, to have Wesley be the one that comes along and says, you are putting too much of this on yourself, is noteworthy, because Wesley was not a passive minister. His brother Charles, by the way, was a great songwriter. He's often credited with writing Hark the Herald Angels Sing, among many other anthems. So this is the beginning of the Methodist Church. This is its origin. You can't get a United Methodist minister to even open a Bible nowadays. Wesley and his brother, they were mocked by their fellow seminary students as, quote, Bible moths, because that's all they ever did. All they wanted to talk about, they had their noses in it constantly. Nowadays, if you can find a UMC minister just open the Bible at all, you're like, hallelujah. But this book, written right before World War II, England before and after Wesley, and it talked about how the nation of England was completely different after the Wesley revivals. One of the things it talks about, by the way, is a guy named John Newton. Who's he? You guys know that name?
1: Of course.
0: Yeah. He only wrote maybe the most famous
1: Amazing Grace
0: post-canon hymn in the history of the church, right?
1: Yeah.
0: One of the great influences, oh gosh, I'm having a brain fart. I'm forgetting the name. One of the men John Newton influenced is who ended up ending the slave trade.
1: William Wilberforce.
0: Thank you, Wilberforce. Ending the slave trade. See the domino here. Okay. Newton is impacted by Wesley revivals. Newton turns around. He impacts. His preaching is what influences a member of parliament named William Wilberforce, and England ends up, through Wilberforce, banning the slave trade. Just one example that's in this book about how England was changed, the line of demarcation for where England stands as a culture. I think it was written in 1939, 1940, somewhere in there. Where England stands as a culture, this is the line of demarcation, this book says. Even though Wesley wasn't out there preaching, get out and vote. Okay. They didn't have voter guides. Charles was like, listen, I'm going to write the next stanza of Hark the Herald Angels Sing here in a minute. But first, have you seen my voter guide? They weren't doing any of the things we're asking the church to do today. They just did all the things that Jesus asked the church to do. They did that. And it had a profound amount of influence on that culture for more than a century. Ask yourself if the church that you're in, if it were to go away, if it went away today, with the work and influence that it's had in the community, would it be worth noting its loss? Would you feel it? Like in 5 or 10 years, you'd be like, things have really gone downhill since we lost that church. And I think we all know that the answer in too many cases is no. How did this happen? This is why we need to discuss this topic. Because the church is the mouth of the river. It's the cornerstone of a culture. How will they hear the word if there is no one to preach it to them? We won't just organically know stuff. And so there's an institution given a specific transcendent anointing to help us know the things that are the most important things to know. So it kind of makes sense that if it takes a significant amount of time off of performing that duty and function, there's going to be things we don't know that we need to know, right? And very important things, right? And then we're going to make decisions based off of ignorance because we don't know those things, right? And did I just describe a lot of what's happened to our country here in the last generation?
1: Absolutely.
0: You know, one of the things that Willie Rice said last segment was, how many of our people even know that what Tallarico is preaching is heresy? And I thought about what I said last week when I made a last-minute decision to go to Detroit for the TPUSA Pastor Summit, and I sat there in a packed ballroom of pastors. And I said, you don't want to get political, but do you know why someone like El Sayed and what he represents, do you know why he's even possible to be elected your next U.S. senator? Because your people, you didn't do your job. I told them right to their face. You didn't do your job. Most of your people have no idea what Islam really believes. They really have no idea that Islam preaches that Jesus is coming back to murder all of them one day for daring to say that God has a son. How many of your people know this? How many of your people know that Islam denies that Christ was even crucified, let alone resurrected? How many of your people know this? A generation ago, they would have known things like this. And so the idea that such a candidate could even get to either major political party's nomination for one of only 100 jobs on planet Earth, U.S. Senate, was unthinkable a generation ago. Now it is a fearsome thing to consider that might only be 4.5 weeks from happening. Because again, we took a generation off. Here's the important thing, though. We have to make sure we don't overcorrect in the other direction. It's a narrow road. It's a narrow road. Just like we didn't need pastors who obfuscated their space of cultural commentary to provide light in the darkness, we also now don't need to replace them with pastors who only do cultural commentary and have forsaken the heart and soul of the gospel. Because you know why? They might be more right-wing, but that's actually the exact same thing the United Methodist Church did. It did the same thing. It forsook the gospel. It said no to it. It said we have a political gospel. We have a social gospel instead. It's the gospel's primarily about the things of this world and not the world to come. So just as the seeker-sensitive church was wrong to reduce the gospel to just nothing but fire insurance, what we're seeing now in some sectors is going so far as to say the gospel doesn't even provide any fire insurance. It's just a pamphlet. It's a Thomas Paine common sense for cultural commentary. No, it's not. It's way more than that. It can be some of those things at times, but it's all those things at the same time. Never forget, God is not bigger than you can think. God is not bigger than you think. God is bigger than you can think. So what were the mistakes made so we don't make them again in the next generation? We're going to look at five fundamental mistakes of the seeker-sensitive movement in the American church. Number one, it inverted the two greatest commandments. Jesus summarizes the tablets of the law when he's asked, what's the greatest commandment? Love the Lord your God with all your heart, soul, strength, and mind. And the second is just like it. Love your neighbor as you love yourself. What's it mean to love the Lord your God with all your heart, soul, strength, and mind? Means that understand he alone is God. Don't fashion false things into gods like idols. Don't take the Lord's name in vain. Use it for your own whims, casual occurrences, scams, curse words. Worship him in the ways that he is worthy of. What's it mean to love your neighbor as you love yourself? You know, don't adulterate with your neighbor or your neighbor's spouse. Don't steal from your neighbor or steal with your neighbor from another neighbor. Don't bear false witness against your neighbor so they're accused of things that they never did. That's the summary of the law. What the seeker-sensitive church did is it put the second greatest commandment, it made it number one. It said, love your neighbor as you love yourself. And then if you get around to it, love the Lord your God with all your heart, soul, strength, and mind. And the problem is it put people in the place of God. And when you make reaching people your primary directive and not worshiping God, well, then you'll end up doing things that will scratch itching ears. You'll maybe not say things. Let me give you an example. Todd, you know what the sin of owning is, right?
1: Yes.
0: Yeah, because you're Catholic, and that's a big thing in the Catholic Church, the sin of owning, right? So Onan is one of the OG kinsmen redeemers. How many of our audience probably doesn't even know who Onan is, maybe, let alone what his sin was, right? Yeah. So Onan is one of the OG kinsmen redeemers in the Old Testament, right? And it is resentful of that he's being asked to take on his deceased brother. I think it's his deceased brother's wife, right? As part of the arrangement. And so every time he goes into her to consummate the relationship, he actually makes sure he does not consummate that relationship by instead ejaculating on the ground so as to not risk impregnating her. So in other words, instead of acting as her redeemer, she treats her like, frankly, a whore, like a prostitute. He just uses her,
1: yes.
0: Right? Well, what's God's reaction to that? What's he do?
1: It's unpleasant.
0: It's not. Yeah. Owen's time in the scriptures is very short lived because so was Onan. Yeah. Yeah. Yeah. God hit the delete button on Mr. Onan there. Okay. How many of you ever heard a sermon on the sin of Onan? What would your reactions be if you walked in and the pastor said, today's scripture reading is the following. And Onan spilled his seed on the ground. And Onan withdrew from the woman and spilled his seed on the ground. And God struck him dead. Now let us pray. You'd lose your minds. You'd lose your minds. What do you mean? We got kids here. What do you mean we're preaching on this? I mean, I thought this was a PG-rated church. See, remember when we had the conversation about what undoing feminism would cause a few weeks ago? And I think we don't really truly know how deeply embedded in much of our psyches this really is and how painful detangling from this is going to be, right? Because so many of our assumptions really start with something as simple of, as mom ain't happy, ain't nobody happy. Many of our assumptions begin with this. And so, I mean, it will be painful because it'll just be so counter to how our flesh is conditioned to operate in this era, right?
1: Yeah.
0: this taps into that too. Same energy, right?
1: It'll be like that sermon that you liked from when it was Pope Benedict about a smaller but more robust church.
0: Yes, yeah.
1: It'll get smaller.
0: See, you've been told that church is about you. And so things aren't taught because it would offend you. Doesn't mean that the things we're taught were offensive or wrong. Often they weren't. It's just you weren't taught the fullness of the gospel. You were taught the things that would maintain your status in the church. It was catered to you, not to God. See, we don't want seeker-sensitive churches. We want savior-sensitive churches. Because the church doesn't belong to seekers. It even doesn't even really belong to us. It belongs to him. He paid for it with his own blood. Belongs to him. He's the bride. And he'll return one day to claim it as his own. So you start by pleasing the groom. You start by doing that. And the groom, by the way, who's the groom? The groom's the one that struck Onan dead, because he's God, is he not?
1: Yes.
0: So who is it that strikes Onan dead for spilling his seed on the ground and not fulfilling his role as a kinsman redeemer? Who is it? Christ. Jesus is who struck Onan dead. And it obviously pleased him to do so, otherwise he would not have done it. Correct?
1: Right.
0: Yeah. So, I'm sorry, not sorry, that might be offensive to you, or that might not line up with the insufficient view of your Lord that you have been given. But it is in his word. And it is true. And it was actually done. You've probably never heard a sermon on anything like that, though. There's many things you've probably never heard a sermon about. I go back to when my wannabe first son-in-law, because he wanted to be my first son-in-law, started studying God's word for the first time. And he starts reading in the book of Genesis, starts reading stuff like the sin of Onan, and he calls up his then girlfriend, not yet wife, because he wants her to be his wife. That's why he's studying the word of God. And he calls her up. He says, "Did you know all this stuff was in here? I thought this was just nothing but very high-minded these and thous. This book is way more real than I thought it could ever possibly be. It's way more honest than I thought it could ever possibly be." Yep.
1: Unless you think Onan is too esoteric. I mean, the difference you're talking about is preached the right way in the right order. You have parable of talents, Matthew 25, and the man who received one talent dug a hole in the ground and buried his master's treasure there. And when the master came to settle accounts, he said, "You wicked and lazy servant." Mm-hmm. Now on Super Bowl Sunday, we get Jesus Gets Us commercials.
0: Correct. That's it. That is a great snapshot of where we currently are. Yeah. It's not about whether Jesus gets us. It's really about whether we get him. But again, we've all been catered to that this is really about us. And ironically, the guy who was the best at making it about us, his best-selling book begins with the line, "It's not about you." But then he went out and fashioned an entire ministerial career on making it about you. And if we make it about us, then we're not going to preach on things like the sin of Onan because, well, you know, we got a lot of women in the church and, you know, they don't want to put their kids in the kids' room or, these guys had hard weeks of work, and who wants to come in and hear a message on that? And yeah. Who indeed? When do you think would be the right time? In fact, email me. Steve@stevedace.com. Let me know when you think you're in the mood to hear about the sin of Onan in church. You're in the mood for a 40-minute homily.
1: Or sin in general these days.
0: Well, that'll preach right there. But you tell me, what occasion would it be? What mood would you be in that you're like, you know what? I really hope today's sermon, really hope it's about the sin of Onan today. I've been waiting for this one. Which one would it be? Because I'm thinking probably never is the answer, right? But it's not about you. It's for you. Now, this is key. It's for you, but it's not about you. It's about him. It's for you. For you. Get your prepositions right. It's for you, but it's not about you. How many of you have heard that preached in your churches in the last generation? Not enough. Now, we can't go so far in the other direction and no longer love our neighbor as we love ourselves. Because again, that is the second greatest commandment, which would seem to indicate some level of prima facie importance, correct?
1: Yeah.
0: Yeah. It's up there high. It's up there pretty high.
1: Yeah.
0: Human beings have very high worth within the kingdom of God, do they not?
1: Yes.
0: But we are not God. We don't have his worth. Maybe the most important thing you can ever learn in life is God is God, and you are not him. The amount of decisions we'll all make differently if we just started right there would be tremendous. So that's number one. We inverted the first two commandments. Because we did number one, we committed to number two. We corporatized the church. Instead of sheep who need to be led away from slaughter, your customers, and the customer's always right. We catered to you. We didn't disciple you. We catered to you. We got rid of elders. We had boards of directors. We got rid of creeds. We had mission statements instead. We corporatized the church. I remember a seeker-friendly church that we originally went to. And Amy and I were growing in our faith, and it was very clear something was not right here. And that the church was just never moving beyond just fundamental basics of math, right? But we liked the church. We were very loyal to it. And the church suddenly, after several years of explosive growth, was starting to see real decline in attendance and decline in giving. And so instead of, you know, the pastors themselves looking at the church with a group of elders, the funny thing is they had a new man that had just moved in, who was a mobile phone executive that was transferred in from out of state. And so and he had gone, I think it was to Greg Laurie's church out in Harvest Chapel. I think it's what Greg Laurie's church is, or something like that, out there in California. So they thought, well, this is a very successful church. He's from the corporate world. He's going to know what's wrong. He's going to help us fix it, right? So they bring him in to help them fix what's wrong with the church. So he takes a long look at it, and this is the report that he gave. Your elders haven't met in over 3 years. Nobody even knows who they are. And what happens here is you guys do a great job of reaching unchurched people, but then after they get saved, they really want to grow in the knowledge of the Lord Jesus Christ and his word. And so they leave and they go other places. And the problem with that is the more discipled somebody is, the more likely they are to tithe and to give. And so you guys just keep narrowing out your audience all the time because you don't disciple them. And so you're just down to people who are just here either A, to be entertained, or B, once you reach them, you don't grow them. And so they leave to go where they can grow. And those would be the people that would give. And so, of course, because this came from a really good corporate source, someone who understood the aim and missions of the church and spoke in a corporate language, they took all these suggestions to heart and they changed the way they were doing things, right? They did not. No, that church no longer existed. Literally went out of business and was bought by another church. They got rid of the guy and essentially threw him out of the church for daring to tell them the truth. And it led to a massive schism in the church and everything else. And at that point, Amy and I looked at each other and we left. They did that instead. And everything you told them was right. Everything you told them was right.
1: I can't let you guys have all the fun, though, because I've told this story before. This 70-year-old somebody on the committee at my Catholic church when I was on the parish council. And he looked at me with a straight face, thought he was saying the most Jesus-y thing there ever was. And he said, he tried to do the son thing. You know, son, you have to understand this is also a business. And I had to look a 70-year-old man and just say, no, it isn't.
0: No, it's not. It's not a business at all. Shouldn't be run as one. Shouldn't be treated as one. Shouldn't adopt the practices thereof. Should be kind of, I don't know, like holy instead apart from all that stuff.
1: Yeah.
0: Kind of, right?
1: Governing all of it.
0: Yeah. Yeah. You know what's not a transcendent institution? Businesses. Remember when IBM was going to dominate the world? Remember when Ma Bell was going to dominate the world? I mean, you and I were born into a world where these were the... Remember when Sears was the biggest corporation in the United States of America? Remember that?
1: Sure.
0: Sears Roebuck was. Remember when Kmart was a dominant department store?
1: Yeah.
0: And Montgomery Ward, these things don't even exist anymore. Businesses are not transcendent. You know what still exists? And is transcendent. The Church of Jesus Christ. That still exists. Is transcendent. Not a business. It's the only transcendent institution God gave the world, and it should act and behave as one, not a corporation.
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0: All right, back here on the Steve Dace Show, brought to you by our friends over at Chirp. And you know, with, again, all the speaking I'm doing nowadays, the traveling I'm doing nowadays, I mean, I don't know where I'd be without the Rolling Power Mini Massager, man. I'm sleeping in a lot of different hotels, a lot of different hotel beds, right? And especially as we get older, you kind of contour to the bed you're used to at home, and your back's kind of used to that, and your hip flexors are kind of used to it too, right? 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All right, so we're talking about fundamental errors that were made by the seeker-sensitive church in this last era, and how that had a tremendously debilitating impact on the state of the country that we're in now. So we talked about the inverting of the two greatest commandments. So we went from love your neighbor as you love yourself being the second most commandment, important commandment, to being the most important commandment. And we put God second. And whenever we put God second, might as well make him last. And then the way that you saw that often implemented was in the corporatizing of the church. We operated as if you were no longer now sheep in need of a shepherd, but your customers now in need of catering to. Particularly the people who aren't even here. We do because all businesses want to grow. They're never content with their, they should be, but at times, but they're never, rarely are they content with their current profit margin. They're always looking for more, right?
1: Yeah.
0: Okay. You see that with the NFL. I mean, the NFL is the most popular, pop culture, entity in the world today, or in the country today. But for some reason, we got to play a game in Australia, got to play a game in Singapore or whatever. I mean, why? You're not making enough money?
1: College football, anybody?
0: So if you start with that, you know, we got to grow for, well, who are we growing with? What are we growing for? Who are we growing? I mean, who are we trying to get? People that may not even come. So, well, and it might be the one message where the worst people may finally show up at church. If we offend them, they'll never come back. So we can't preach. That's the way corporations think. All right, number three. This made them modern day Pharisees. Again, the Pharisees were once the good guys. The Pharisees kept kept Judaism alive during diasporas. There were two parties at the time of Christ. Sadducees didn't care anymore. They'd given up on many eternal things. The reason why you often see the Pharisees are the ones arguing with Christ is because they're the ones that still care about the Word of God. They're the ones that still care about Messiah. They still care about the resurrection and the life. They're just dubious that this guy's it. This is the one they've been waiting for. But they're interested. The Sadducees often really aren't. They're interested in the things of this world. And so we've kind of have this notion, which often, frankly, comes from seeker-sensitive churches, that Pharisees were the furrowed brow brigade, the joy haters. And some of it's true, right? We see Christ being very condemning of Pharisees at times in the Gospels, right? Here's the thing, though. While he's condemning them for the way they live, he still tells you to do what they say. Have you picked up on that? Jesus didn't say what the Pharisees were preaching was bad. He said to keep doing it, in fact. All right. He didn't say their preaching was bad. He just said that they were religious hypocrites that often didn't model what they actually preached. Pharisaism isn't, it's not an attitude. It's a belief system that God needs an editor. Like, we look at it now because we have the Holy Spirit at work in our lives as believers, and we read the Gospels now, and you're like, these people literally were trying to corner God. What were they possibly thinking, right, with some of their questions? You know why you think that? Because you have the same Spirit that resurrected Christ. That same Spirit lives in you. You know what you wouldn't be thinking if you didn't have that Spirit? That. You wouldn't be thinking that. You'd be like, oh, that's a good question. Like, let's see what he answers. I'd be interested. Makes sense to me. But they thought God needed an editor. And so nowadays, the Pharisees are the ones that have the perpetual smiles on their faces, the skinny jeans, and the sweater vests. Well, we're just really skeptical that this part of Jesus' message, people want to hear it today. And I think you kind of need our spin and take on things. That's extremely Pharisaical. It's extremely Pharisaical. Not to mention, how many of these mega church kind of pastors have we seen caught in sex scandals and financial scandals and everything else, right? Same kind of thing. It's often the way that they live. I'm not a socialist by any stretch of the imagination, but I do think that when you take on, to a limited degree, I've taken this on by making the biblical worldview the prime directive of our show. And therefore, there are just certain things that may not necessarily be immoral or wrong, but there are just certain things that I have to understand I simply can't do or be a part of because of what I claim and what I want and desire to represent, right? That yeah. I have voluntarily put myself to a different standard than might be applicable to even another believer who doesn't have the position that I currently have in the culture. Is that fair?
1: Yeah.
0: And that's not a whine. That's a sunk cost, and the benefit that's what goes along with God essentially paying me well to stand up for what I believe in is I have to understand it comes

0: I get up this morning. I got a couple of friends of mine who text me and said, hey, man, I think you might have got that one wrong. So I went and looked. The post I was responding to was from over 7 years ago. And then I looked at the person who went to their feed, what they had said on the topic that I thought what they said here was terrible. And actually what they said for the... I went back several weeks of posts. First thing this morning, I'm like, actually, this sounds a lot like some of the stuff we say. I had to go up. I went online. I deleted the other post, but I didn't just delete it. I owned it. Went there, apologized to him personally. Then I pinned the post of my apology. So everyone gets to be, so it can be highlighted and everyone can see it. Why? I have to hold myself to a higher standard. That's why. And that just goes with the territory. So ask yourself, if you're a pastor of a church, should you really ever live in a palatial mansion? Now, listen, I understand this is somewhat subjective. I mean, by the standards of, say, if you lived south of the equator, all the places we live would be palatial mansions, correct?
1: Right.
0: Most people would love to, can't imagine a house for a car, let alone a two or three stall garage like we get to have on the sides of our houses, right? So that can be dangerous, subjective. I also don't know, maybe you bought a house and renovated it and, you know, spent years doing so, and now it's worth millions of dollars because, and at that point, hey, the worker's worth his wages. There's exceptions to these things, right?
1: There are.
0: But as a general rule, like, for example, if the Pope wants to have something to say about refugees and open borders, is it a good look to be surrounded by closed walls and a Swiss guard that keeps out the foreigners from getting in? As a general rule, probably not. Probably makes people think maybe you're not really concerned about refugees, but maybe you're really just trying to send them to a few particular countries in particular.
1: It is often brought up.
0: Yeah. Same thing works here. I mean, we do it to the other side, right? They care about climate change. You guys are on all these 727s and 47s all over the world with massive carbon footprints. You don't really care. We say things like that, right? So as a general rule, if you're a pastor of a church, should you live in a palatial estate? Probably not. In fact, let me more specify it. If you're the pastor of a church, as a general rule, again, maybe you inherited something. Maybe you're from a wealthy family and you went and gave a lot of that, you know, the prestige of that up to become a pastor. Maybe you bought something and renovated it. Great, great, great, great, great. There's, again, always exceptions. But as a general rule, if I can't tell the difference between where you live and this Aaron Spelling mansion, there might be an issue here, let alone if there's like 50 pastors that this qualifies for, right?
1: Yes.
0: Yeah. I that's kind of what I'm talking about here. And that's kind of one of the things that Jesus went after the Pharisees for. They've got these flowing robes and these adornments. Yeah, they don't practice what they preach and live out what they claim, but demand that you do it. Now, you do need to do it because it is God's word, so do it. So listen to them, listen to what they say, but don't do what they do. Which brings us to moral cowardice. Because let me tell you a great way to make sure that you lose your Aaron Spelling-sized mansion is to start speaking into the biggest flashpoints of a culture at any point in time. Fair?
1: Yes.
0: Because what we often see is a direct correlation in church history between a willingness to confront the world and worldly wealth. Those things often go together. Joan of Arc, for example. Everybody loved what she had to say. She went on a national speaking tour. She was even given, patronage. They bestowed upon her a mansion. Thank you for illuminating us with the areas that we were falling short. We greatly appreciate this. And every fall, there's a feast for her, right, in you guys' church where you guys gather around a bonfire and celebrate the avarice and reward of Joan of Arc, correct? No, I'm sorry. No, they put her on the fire. My bad. I got it totally wrong. It was totally backwards. My bad.
1: Her last quote was, "Lift high the cross so I can see it through the flame."
0: Yeah, exactly. Yeah, the opposite was true, actually. Yeah. So, yeah, I mean, I'm just going to tell you right now, it's a miracle that this show has become as successful as it has. One, just because of the limitations my personality presents. But two, because I'm trying to broadcast every day from a narrow road. So there's a point of diminishing returns the minute my mic goes on every single day. Someone's not going to like what I have to say. And that'll happen even before my fallibilities and frailties present themselves just because of the worldview that I represent. Even before the weakness of my flesh becomes apparent. When I get it right is when I'm the most offensive. Because I represent the belief system started by a Lord that the world crucified for it. So that's the irony I have to deal with, is that when I'm the most right is actually

0: See, when I'm the least marketable, actually. But oh well, in the end, this world is not my home. I have a nice life, very few complaints. The Lord's been good to me. Better than I deserve, as Dave Ramsey likes to say. But ultimately, I apologize to that guy this morning on X. You saw that, right? I had a friend of mine send me a note and say, hey, that guy's a nut job. You should never apologize to him. I wrote him back. Maybe he is a nut job. I don't know him at all. What I do know, though, is I'm ultimately not accountable to him,
1: right,
0: but to my Lord. So, yeah, I got it wrong, and I need to apologize. So it makes us moral cowards. If you start from a foundation of catering to people as opposed to catering to your Lord, you'll keep doing it. And then as the thing grows and grows and grows, it needs staff and staff and staff. Maybe you've got to service debt and debt and debt and mortgage and mortgage and mortgage. And you kind of do the church equivalent of grifting, basically. Just start, you know, just start telling people what they want to hear. So they just keep coming and writing the checks. Which brings us to the fifth and most important one of them all. All of this led to disobeying the Great Commission and violating the prime directive of the church. The Great Commission is not to seek and save what is lost. Go ye into all the world, baptizing them in the name of the Father, the Son, and the Holy Spirit, teaching them the commands I have given you. And that begins, by the way, with our Lord saying, all power under heaven and earth has been granted unto me. All power. So yes, there should be real life change in the places where we have real, supposedly real, agency and influence. And if there's not, we might have agency or just property, but not a lot of influence.
1: What do commands in the ancient Greek or Hebrew?
0: I believe it means command.
1: It means command?
0: I think it means command.
1: Not option.
0: I'll look it up during I'll look it up for tomorrow's show, but I'm confident.
2: Is it the pirate code? Is it suggestions?
0: Yes. I think it's going to end up being command. I think it's going to be a command. Yeah, I do think. And then the prime directive of the church is what? To equip the saints for the work of the ministry. Now, one of the ministries of the church is evangelism. It is one of the ministries of the church, but it's not the purpose of the church. The purpose of the church is to equip the saints for the works of the ministry. The saints. It's not to preach to the unconverted and the unbelievers who may never come or may never come back, which is what the seeker-sensitive church did for decades. It's to equip the saints, meaning the converted, the discipled, those being discipled. And what's a saint? Okay, small s. What's a small s saint? Someone who's converted, being discipled, and discipling others. That's what a saint is. A member in good standing of the Church of Jesus Christ. That's what it is. So it's to equip the saints for the works of the ministry. Not to just endlessly evangelize and endlessly seek. It's to equip the saints for the works of the ministry, including evangelism, but not limited to. And that, folks, is what failed for the last era of too much of the American evangelical church, and is a major factor as to why the current American culture is in the state it's in today. Gentlemen, we have 2 minutes left. I yield the balance of my time to the two of you.
1: I think that's summed up with John 12:25-26, he who loves his life will lose it, and he who hates his life in this world for my sake will gain it in heaven. For if we serve the Lord, we will follow him. And if we follow him, the Father will honor us. There's a bit of that in all 5 points that Steve just made.
2: God bless you. And, you know, I don't hate not being poor. And God bless you if God has blessed you in that way as well. And certainly in this country, for pretty much the entire history of this country, certainly in the last 100 years or so, we have a standard of living. We have luxuries. We have comforts that would make royalty 500 years ago blush.
1: Yes.
0: Mm-hmm.
2: And those things aren't inherently bad. But deep down, if things out of your control, or maybe in your control, but certainly the things that are out of control, if they go haywire and you lose everything except for the clothes on your back and your own family, are you going to be okay? Are you going to be okay? I think the answer to that question cuts to the heart of the seeker-sensitive movement, because there is so much that I think has been built up that is not the main thing. There's so much in our own lives, unfortunately, that's not the main thing because of all of that wealth, because of all of that comfort and standard of living, that's not the main thing. And it is oh so easy to make all of the not main things the main things. Are we going to be okay if it's just our faith and the clothes on our back? Would you be okay? It's a question we have to ask ourselves every day and put our faith in the one who will see us through to the end.
0: Amen. Go hard. Romans 8:28.
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11: Dave, Do America presents English versus the Kiwi accent.
12: What's the advice you give to your younger self?
13: Spend less time with the kids.
12: Spend less?
13: Less time with the kids. They just waste your time.
12: I can't believe a father would say spend less time with your kids.
13: No, kids.
12: What's he say?
13: Kids.
12: Kids!
13: What? Thank you, Simon, for your interpretation.
14: Andy, what don't you understand about why he's just...
12: Less Simon cares. I was absolutely blown away. I thought you were about to blow me away. I thought maybe it was going to be really honest, like, don't believe the bull. Yeah. And you know what? The next sentence made sense. They waste a lot of your time.
11: So he's saying jerks, if you will.
15: But I didn't know there was an apostrophe in it.
11: Yeah.
15: Like, it's funny that even Australians don't know their own accent sometimes.
11: Yeah. Yeah. Well, how could you? I heard unless kids. I'm with your kids.
15: Oh, just say it's an honest tone with kids. That's my perfect accent.
11: That was really good, Dave.
15: Thank you. It's why they call me the man of a thousand voices.
11: Do they?
15: Me and Rich Little. Ladies and gentlemen, Rich Little.
11: By the way, going to be in Vegas together.
15: Yes, we probably will be. We have been, actually, at the same time.
11: I believe it. Is he still around? Is he still doing
15: it? He's still around.
11: Oh, gosh.
15: He's been around since, like, the first Tonight Show with Carson.
11: He's like, he was there when comedy started. Like, when stand-up comedy was created, he was there.
15: Yeah, when I remember Mort Saul was playing once in Chicago when I was there, and I'm like, the Mort Saul who was friends with Lenny Bruce?
11: Yeah, like, when the Mort Saul.
15: He was, like, 118 at the time.
11: Yeah, how did he do? Was he good?
15: Yeah, she was funny.
11: I mean, he's Mort Saul.
15: Yeah. But I think you also had to appreciate older comedy, which I do.
11: Yeah.
15: Like, I can throw on tapes. Like, I love, like, the button-down mind of Bob Newhart and some other stuff. But you...
11: So good.
15: So good. Like, I'll watch old clips of him on the Dean Martin show, and it's still funny to me.
11: He's still... Yeah. Still awesome.
15: Yeah, like I like that old school comedy as much as I like the new stuff.
11: Yeah, no, for sure. Well, you're a comedy historian, Dave.
15: Yeah, well, you should watch everything.
11: Just like you're a television historian. We're learning this now because today's show, we're going to be doing the New York Times 100 Best TV Shows of the 21st Century.

0: Welcome to Stu and Dave Do America. I'm Stu Bergier along with Dave Landau.
1: Ahoy, we meet again.
0: Yes, Dave is going to act. I wasn't joking, by the way. I don't think he's going to be there with Rich Little, but you're going to be in Vegas.
1: I will be, actually. Yeah, Brad Garrett's Comedy Club, Tuesday, October 27th through November 1st. I won't be there on the 26th. I have a corporate that day.
0: Oh, wow. Can people come to your corporates?
1: They can. I had to do a conference call.
0: Really?
1: About what can and can't be said. It's always weird to have like a board of people.
0: Yeah.
1: Because you're like, this is kind of why I got into comedy, so I never had to do this.
0: Now, it's interesting because you have probably a lot of things you shouldn't say on this show, and you don't pay much attention to that at all.
1: No. Well, they pay me to be me.
0: Okay, that's true.
1: So I guess it just...
0: That's not what they do at corporate gigs?
1: No. They pay you to be funny.
0: Yeah, okay.
1: But very specifically without being, how can I put it? Racist.
0: Try not to be racist is in the contract. They're like, hey, Dave, you can come to speak at our paper company, but please try not to be racist.
1: Yes.
0: How that works.
1: Kind of that, yeah.
0: Like, do they do the thing where you have to like tie in people where you're like, you know, hey, that's just like Bob from accounting. Have you heard about him? And you're like trying to make local like references.
1: Kind of that, yeah.
0: You do that?
1: And sometimes they get angry.
0: Oh, yeah.
1: Like I've had people get very upset.
0: Really?
1: Yeah, because they weren't expecting it.
0: Mm.
1: And they'll be like, my wife is dead. And I'm like, well, I didn't get that context. Like
0: they just said, died. Don't be racist. They didn't say anything about dead wives.
1: Derek did one in Boston last year, and I'm not kidding. I was so mad. He's like, oh, she got divorced. Well, at least you're the lawyer in it. And he's like, she just died. I'm like, okay. Well.
0: Tough job, man. Tough job. All over the place, Dave is. Pittsburgh, Akron, Canton, Las Vegas, Greenville. Go check out the dates, DaveLandau.com. Also check us out on PredictableShow.com. We talk about prediction markets. We talk about the elections. We're in basically all election mode right now for the next month or so until this thing hits. But make some money off of it. You might be depressed at the results, profit off the results. Politicians have made enough money off of you over the years. You should make some money off of them.
1: Yes, and they do insider trading.
0: Yeah, they do. They do. That is actually a story of Adam Kinzinger. You remember him? He was like a Republican, but just turned into basically an anti-Trump guy on TV.
1: Yes.
0: And he got a pardon from Joe Biden because he served on the... Was it the January 6th council or whatever
1: it was? Oh, right, yeah.
0: So he got a pardon from Biden about it. And then before that was happening, he was trading on Kalshi his own pardon, which is unbelievable. This guy who's always talking to us about how, oh, gosh, you guys, we should be more moral. He was in the middle of insider trading, allegedly.
1: Right.
0: About that.
1: Well, clearly he knew something.
0: Well, he says he didn't know.
1: Yeah.
0: No information whatsoever, dude.
1: I'm sure.
0: Okay, let's get to this list because there's so much to go through on it. This is the New York Times. And again, the New York Times sucks. We can acknowledge that, but
1: yes.
0: Some of this is good. This is the top 100 best TV shows of the 21st century, and let's just go through this from the top. And stop me when you have one you want to comment on, Dave, because there's a bunch in here there's a bunch in here I've never even heard of. I went through the list to see how many I had watched a decent percentage of, not just one episode or a clip. But maybe a season, several episodes over several seasons, or like all of it.
1: Yeah.
0: I came up with 30. 30 that I had seen, I think, a decent percentage of. Did you have a number that you came up with?
1: I'm not quite there. Maybe about there. Maybe about 30.
0: Okay.
1: I think that's about right.
0: That's the same amount. Okay. Let's go through this. Starting at 100. 100 is Scandal. Never watched that. Nope. 99 is Gilmore Girls. Now,
1: every time I'm on my menses.
0: Yeah. I got to say, I've never sat down to watch an episode of Gilmore Girls.
1: No, I've never.
0: Because I have a daughter.
1: Oh, no.
0: I know everything that's happened in every episode.
1: You've heard the Gilmore Girls.
0: It's on all the time. She, my daughter Ainsley went through a phase where she was watching this 24/7 for like months. Like,
1: it is wildly popular.
0: Yeah. It's one of those things. The OA, never heard of that.
1: Nope.
0: Community. Did you watch Community?
1: I watched a bit of Community, yeah.
0: I never got into it.
1: I never really liked it, okay. To be honest.
0: Halt and Catch Fire?
1: No idea.
0: House, I do remember that one. That was on Fox.
1: That was The Doctor.
0: Yeah, I feel like I watched a few episodes.
1: Yeah, I feel like that was decent. I caught some on like TBS or something.
0: Yeah. And then you see him and then he's speaking in the English accent, but not in the English accent on the show, which doesn't seem possible. It seems very possible for Americans to have an English accent. The other way can't happen.
1: But the vice versa is not
0: right. It feels weird.
1: Yeah, I just remember he always walked with a limp and could figure out diseases that no one's ever had before.
0: Right. Well, we could have used him in 2020.
1: Yeah.
0: I'd have been like, yeah, been actually, like, you guys are fine. Stop to put on masks.
1: Seriously, grow up.
0: Then, let's see, that's 95. 94, The Diplomat?
1: Nope.
0: 93, Station 11?
1: Nope.
0: Nope. 92, The Night Of?
1: Nope.
0: Nope. 91, Catastrophe?
1: Nope.
0: 90 is Eastbound and Down.
1: Loved it.
0: That's HBO, right?
1: Yeah,
0: HBO
1: loved show. It. Danny McBride.
0: I never saw that one, but it was...
1: Oh my gosh, you should. The first season especially is hysterical.
0: There's a lot of that in here, by the way. Yeah. Talking to people about this list, a lot of people are like, oh, the first season was great. Now, yeah. I don't know, should you be on a list like this if you have five seasons and everyone just says the first season was great?
1: I think so, because, well, I mean, that one, every season's funny.
0: It's all pretty good.
1: But it's very hard to follow, like, a great first season. I think that's why Gervais has done it so well with his shows, like Life's Too Short and The Office, because they're two seasons, maybe one season.
0: Get in and out.
1: Yeah.
0: Get it over with. Number 89, Baby Reindeer.
1: That's a good show.
0: Really? I don't...
1: Just one season.
0: One season. 2024. And is it over now, or is it one of those things where they might come back in 2027 with another season?
1: I don't know. It was just the one season based on a book, so I don't know how it could.
0: Because I think that's another thing they have in here are one season, like I would call them limited series, right? Where there's like
1: it's a mini series.
0: 5 to 10 episodes and it's over.
1: Right.
0: And I don't know if that should be on here. Like, no, there's some in here that I love, but I'm questioning whether they should be included in a list like this.
1: I would agree, yeah, and I don't know if that should be on there, but it's worth the watch.
0: Okay. 88 is Dexter.
1: Yeah, the first three seasons are remarkable, and the every other season since until last year should be removed from the list.
0: Really?
1: Yeah, but the first three seasons of Dexter are great.
0: This says 2006 to 2013. They're running new seasons now of Dexter?
1: Yeah, they've had two new seasons. One was really bad, and then one was really good.
0: Okay.
1: Yeah.
0: And they're when did the last one come out?
1: Last year.
0: So why are they not counting that in they said just 2006 to 2013?
1: They're saying just the original series.
0: Okay. So they don't count those. Because you can do the same thing with some other shows on this list as well.
1: Yeah.
0: Reservation Dogs. Which is not Reservoir Dogs.
1: No, and I've never heard of it.
0: Never heard of that. 86, Shogun. 85, the Great British Baking Show. This is a Glenn. Glenn loved the Great British
1: Baking
0: Show. Loved it.
1: Okay. Yeah,
0: big fan of that. Big fan of the
1: That's
0: baking.
1: Hilarious.
0: 84, Planet Earth.
1: Nuts.
0: That's, you know, that the nature series, right? I didn't watch it, but I maybe saw a couple clips of it.
1: Okay.
0: 83 is Justified.
1: I remember seeing some episodes and that being good.
0: Okay.
1: I remember that being a really good show.
0: 82, Better Things.
1: Never seen it.
0: 81, Queen's Gambit. Again, a lot I haven't seen here. 80 is a really interesting one for me. How To with John Wilson.
1: No idea.
0: You haven't seen that? See, you'd like it.
1: Okay, I'm going to circle it.
0: Yeah, it's very weird. And it is, it's in the we'll get into some Nathan Fielder coming up here, but it's in that Nathan Fielder community.
1: Is it? Okay.
0: It's very, very strange. It's a HBO show, I think it was, where he walks around the city and just films things, random things that he sees, and then puts it all together later on into a really weird meandering narration.
1: Okay.
0: It's unlike any other show I've ever seen, and if you don't have the right taste for it, like, you're not going to like it. But he apparently just got a movie, which makes no sense, and I think it's called The History of Cement or something.
1: I'll watch it.
0: I think you'd actually like that one. If you had the right vibe. You have to go into it knowing what you're getting into a little bit. But it's very strange.
1: Well, what I liked about Nathan Fielder, I didn't know what I was getting into. Yeah. And that's what I loved about his show. So
0: yeah, you'd like that one, I think. 79 is The Good Wife, which I've never seen, but I've heard of. 78, I think, should be higher. Like,
1: yeah, me too.
0: I'm sorry. It's Always Sunny in Philadelphia.
1: It's a great show.
0: It's the longest running live action sitcom of all time. I loved it. I started watching it right when it came out. I was into it from the beginning.
1: I've never seen an episode that wasn't good.
0: Right. They're all at least good. That doesn't mean they're all great. You know, some of the later seasons, I think, obviously, you know, what are you going to do? They've been on for 20-something or 16, 17 seasons.
1: Right.
0: Over 20-plus years. They're not all great every time. But there is the peak of that show, which was probably, you know, I would say season one to like 9 or 10 is like... incredible.
1: Oh, it's hilarious.
0: It's all good, even. I'm glad they keep making them, even if they're only B's and B pluses sometimes.
1: Yeah, it's like, still great, and it's just a great chemistry between the cast.
0: Yes, totally agree. That's 78. 77, Modern Family is an interesting one.
1: And I think it's a good sitcom. Like, it's not necessarily my favorite to watch, but I actually got this, the pilot, when I was living in L.A., looking at it when I was doing a little bit of punch-up. And
0: writing?
1: The writing's unbelievable.
0: Yeah.
1: The guy who created it put it together. I love Ed O'Neill.
0: Yeah.
1: He can be in anything, and I'm going to love him. So really the way he's the dad who doesn't understand his gay son is really funny in the, like the first couple seasons.
0: Yeah.
1: Because he's trying to accept him, but everything he does is just kind of insulting.
0: Yeah.
1: And then he's married to Sofia Vergara as just his trophy wife. Like, it's all very, to me, it's very well done. I didn't see the last few seasons, but I did like it. For what it was. I thought it was well written.
0: That's exactly how I feel about it. Like, it's kind of standard sitcom, but yes. Like a newer, like the only version I've seen of that pulled it off. Like a standard sitcom that kind of came around later on and changed the formula a little bit, but was able to update it. And like, it was enjoyable. Like, it's not, yes. I never look at it as like a legendary show that I need to rewatch, but every time an episode's on,
1: I'm not going to change it. Yeah. Like, yeah. And again, like Ed O'Neill has just done some really innovative television from Married with Children to that, where you just never saw anything like it.
0: How did Married with Children ever get on the air?
1: I have no idea. It is honestly the, it is so offensive on every level.
0: Every level. all right. 70. That was 77. 76. Somebody Somewhere. Don't know that.
1: Uh-uh.
0: Ted Lasso, 75. You watch that at all?
1: No, I've heard it's good, though.
0: Yeah, I've heard good things about it, but it
1: just doesn't appeal to me.
0: No. 74, The Bear, which is pretty new.
1: I've not seen it.
0: I think that's a restaurant. Is that the restaurant one? Yeah.
1: Yeah.
0: I get The Bear and The Beef and the there's another one in here. I get confused. 73 is one I know we both like, Barry.
1: Barry's great.
0: With that was really, really well done. Like, dark comedy.
1: Yeah, with Bill Hader.
0: Bill Hader, the Fonz.
1: Yep.
0: I'm sorry I have to do it because I have to say that to get to Henry Winkler in my head.
1: Of course.
0: But yes, I love the guy. He was great in that as well.
1: And it's just, it's a very... It's violent and funny, mm-hmm. and it's just good. It's really exciting. Good. Like, it's well put together.
0: Really well done. Squid Game, 72. Never got into that. Here's Beef. Beef season one. They qualify it as season one. Now, season two, I think, has come out. Did season two suck? Did they just not qualify? I don't know why.
1: Never saw it.
0: The Shield at number 70. The
1: Shield was good.
0: A lot of people love that one. I've never seen it. Anthony Bourdain, you were talking about this the other day.
1: I like that show.
0: That's No Reservation.
1: No Reservation show.
0: That one's in there.
1: I liked Anthony Bourdain in his book.
0: I would definitely have number 68, Ozark, higher.
1: It should be higher.
0: I loved that.
1: The first season is so intense and so innovative. And the way, like, that girl right there and just the mouth on her.
0: Oh, my God.
1: She's so good in that show.
0: I don't know her name. I don't remember off the top of my head. It's I think, the best single performance of an actress.
1: Oh, she's amazing.
0: In the last, like, 20 years. Like,
1: yeah.
0: She's incredible on that show.
1: Well, and then she's in, like, Weapons and a few horror movies, and she's always great.
0: She's always good.
1: But, yeah, she's always great. But, yeah, in that show, like, you're watching it for the stars, really. Now, I mean, I shouldn't say necessarily that.
0: Yeah.
1: But you start watching it for her.
0: Yes. It flips it around. Like, yeah. She becomes the main character in that show. She's just so compelling.
1: Yeah, she's fantastic in it.
0: Awesome. 66 is The Rehearsal, which is a Nathan Fielder show, which I would say the first season was, you know, it's okay. The second season's, like, unbelievable television.
1: Well, and he also, you know, now thanks to him, there's a bill being passed for pilots' mental health.
0: Yeah.
1: So, I got to give credit.
0: 65, Mayor of Easttown. Stop me when you got something here, Dave. 64, Anthony Bourdain, Parts Unknown. 63, The Thick of It. 62, Slow Horses. I've heard good things about that, but I haven't seen it yet. 61, one of Dave's favorites, RuPaul's Drag Race.
1: Love that show. I've been on it twice.
0: Yeah. Oh, you didn't know, people didn't know that because you're in drag.
1: Oh, wasn't drag. That's me right there.
0: There you go. 60 is Peep Show. 59 is Pen 15.
1: I like the title. Never seen it.
0: A really good grouping here.
1: That was always a fun prank.
0: Yeah. Yeah. It looks like something else. The next three are three that I know we all appreciate. Chappelle Show, 58. 57, I Think You Should Leave with Tim Robinson. 56, Nathan For You. That's a great group of three shows there. I'd have them all higher.
1: Yes, all three should be higher, and I'll say why. It's because that's all innovative comedy that came out, and all of them laid precedence to all this other. It's all brilliant. It should be much higher on the list.
0: Much, much higher. You could see there are comedies on here, but it's harder to get higher in this list if you're a comic.
1: Right.
0: 55, Insecure. 54, The Bureau. 53, Stranger Things.
1: I agree.
0: Stranger Things is one of my kids' favorite shows.
1: Yeah, mine too.
0: I think my kids' favorite show of all time.
1: Yeah.
0: 52, Downton Abbey, which I know. 51, The Good Place.
1: I thought it was Downtown Abbey for the longest time.
0: Really?
1: I don't get. Yeah, I didn't know.
0: No, why would you?
1: Who says that?
0: Okay, Parks and Rec at 50. I did that with like a rewatch. I didn't watch it at all when it was on television. Watched it all in a row later on. I really liked it. I got into it.
1: I've only seen a few episodes, but I like, the guy with the mustache. You're talking about
0: the mustache. Oh yeah, yes.
1: Yeah.
0: Awesome, and a libertarian, like the only ever libertarian character on television, which I thought was fun.
1: Yeah,
0: and it's like they do these things, and you'd be like, oh, can you believe he said that? And I was like, actually, this guy right here, I can't think of his name either. But actually, he was just making good points.
1: Yes.
0: Oh, he's hilarious. Look at him. He wants freedom. Now, the actor himself, I don't think believes any of those things, but I love him as a character. I'll go through a few more, and then we should bring in Gerard, actually, for some
1: Let's
0: of this.
1: Let's do it.
0: Normal People at 49, House of Cards at 48, which is another one of those, which is the first season's absolutely unbelievable.
1: Yes.
0: Seasons 2 through 4 are pretty darn good, and then season 5 is one of the worst things I've ever seen.
1: Ever.
0: It's unbelievable how that happens. Of course, when your star starts touching people,
1: it's not good.
0: It's difficult.
1: Allegedly.
0: Let's stop here and bring in Gerard.
1: But I will say, right before that one, Twin Peaks, The Return is 47.
0: Yeah.
1: And I got to throw it out. David Lynch is great.
0: Really?
1: I love
0: it. You're a Lynch guy, huh?
1: I'm a big late David Lynch fan, yes.
0: That one, obviously, the original Twin Peaks was the 90s?
1: Mm-hmm.
0: Yeah, it was a long time before.
1: Yeah, there was the TV show that it didn't last that long, but it was great. And then there was the Fire Walk With Me movie he made, TV movie.
0: Okay, yeah, and then later on, they brought it back.
1: They brought it back. So,
0: okay.
1: Yeah.
0: I didn't even know that. Okay. All right, we're going to stop at 47 on this list. I want to bring in Gerard Michaels. He's going to be great on this as well. See what gets us to number one. Because I think that he did a pretty good job with some of this list. We'll get to that next. Something strange about owning a home, because you can walk through it, you can paint it, you can mow the lawn, you can replace the water heater, you can spend Saturday wondering why a trip to Home Depot somehow costs $400. 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
0: Top 50 now of the 100 best television shows of the 21st century. Gerard Michaels joins us, and of course, comedian. Vet Claims AI as well. You're doing great work with them.
8: Oh, great. Thank you. Yeah, it's great to be here, man.
0: Yeah, I'm glad you're able to jump in on this, too, because I'm sure you have as many opinions as we have on this list. Some I'm happy with. Honestly, some of it I think is good, but there's a lot that is pissing me off as well.
1: Indeed. Are you in Dallas this weekend?
8: No, I was doing the... There's a conference for, influencers and stuff like that.
0: Gotcha. Okay, cool. A little flex there.
8: Conference
0: for influencers.
1: We're not.
8: I may be a little too close to the topic here, but Normal World was better than at least 95 of these.
0: Absolutely.
1: That's actually very true.
0: It is.
1: And I'm going to put that on my list of shows that should have made top one.
0: Snub list. You got a snub list brewing here?
1: I got a snub list right here.
0: All right, let me give you a few more that are actually on this list. 46 Broad City. Did you see that at all, Broad City? I never did.
8: Everything I know about Lena Dunham is I've learned against my will.
0: Okay.
1: Yes.
0: I didn't even know she was in it. So
1: just looking at her makes me not want to watch that show.
0: 45 Happy Valley. 44 BoJack Horseman. I got into that for a while at the beginning.
1: I wasn't necessarily. I don't remember it.
0: Oh, really?
1: Watch a few episodes. Yeah. I'd have to go back.
8: Yeah, what I respect about it is how they were like, we want to do a Bob Saget biopic. But we can't get Bob Saget rights. I know. We'll make him a horse.
0: Yeah. That is kind of what happened.
8: Yes.
0: That's great. I never thought of that. Peaky Blinders at 43. 42 Hacks. 41 was, I thought Louis was brilliant at times.
1: It was a great show. I love that show.
0: It's an FX show, kind of went away.
1: Jim Florentine's episode where he dies giving an upper decker in a comedy condo is brilliant.
8: And that show would have only gotten better.
0: Yeah.
1: And Doug Stanhope also playing the guy who, the comic who commits suicide because his doctor just gave him a bunch of pills and was like, you should take all these. And Louis tries to talk him out of it. And he's like, no. I know what he was telling me. I'm just trying to say bye.
0: Right.
1: It was such a good episode.
0: The one about where he goes to Iraq, I remember being like, I've never seen an episode of television like this show. It was totally almost like different than the whole rest of the show, but he was there, with the military. It was awesome.
1: Yeah.
0: Again, he's a talented guy and.
8: As much as people know Louis C.K., I don't think they really know his cat. Like, they don't know he wrote Pootie Tang.
1: Yep.
0: I did not know that.
1: He did, yeah.
0: Wasn't he
1: which is a very underrated film.
0: Is it?
1: I know he doesn't love it, but yeah, I think it's hilarious.
0: He was also the head writer on that, was it the Dana Carvey, show? Which is, there's a great documentary on
1: Saturday Night Live as well.
0: Yeah, of course, Adolescence at 40, which is a movie, I heard of that, but it's one of those I couldn't watch. It looks like it's going to be terrible. Watchmen 39, 38 Homeland.
8: Watchmen 39.
0: Yeah, what do you think?
1: Like, no.
0: Too high, too low.
8: I think I know who made the list.
0: Yeah.
1: Yep, New York Times.
0: Yeah.
1: Sure. Like, nice blue penis.
0: 37, Battlestar Galactica. 36 is The Pit. It's one of those that they, it's like one of the new trendy shows that all the those prestige TV people like.
8: Yes, was ER not too preachy for you?
0: Yes.
1: Oh, is this the one with the dude from ER, Noah Wyle?
8: Woke enough? Was this the one where the kid got cancer from racism?
0: What? Is that what happened?
8: Actual storyline.
0: No, the kid got cancer. No way. Are you serious? Racist cancer? Wow.
1: And that doesn't belong on this list.
0: It is. I mean, it seems like they just were like, hey, ER worked. We should just bring back the same people and do an updated version
8: of it. Make it more insufferable.
0: Yeah, that's interesting.
1: I never liked ER.
0: How about this for a rule on this list? This is the next one. 35 is True Detective Season 1. Like, it's not the show True Detective. They're like, the rest of it sucked. Just Season 1. That's unfair. If you made other seasons, it has to count.
1: Season one is a masterpiece.
8: Yes.
0: Really?
1: Season 2, I think people went a little hard on, but it's not great.
0: Yeah.
1: And then Season 3's okay. Mm-hmm. And the Season 4 with Jodie Foster is just awful. And I wanted it to be good because I like Jodie Foster.
8: I think Season 2...
1: No, that was 3. This 3 was Jodie Foster.
0: Okay.
8: Yeah, I agree with you.
1: Oh, wait, no, it was 3... There's 4, aren't there?
8: Yes.
1: Because there's the one with...
8: Shalali.
1: Yeah, and what's his name? Stephen Dorff.
8: Mm-hmm.
1: Yeah, I'm sorry.
8: Go ahead.
0: Okay, that's 35. 34 is Schitt's Creek, which...
8: Fantastic.
0: It's good.
8: However, it got very repetitive.
0: It got repetitive, and I think it's like one of those that we remember almost too positively. Like, I watched it, and I was like, this is a fun surprise. And it was like, it's nice. You like the people. You like the characters. Mm-hmm. It's been turned... It's not the number 35 show of the century, though.
8: No, it is, because the century's art is trash.
0: Okay, that's good.
1: Yeah. That's true. You got Catherine O'Hara and Eugene Levy. I gotta stand
0: by. I love both of them. Yeah. I mean, that whole cast was great. I mean, it's a really good show. I feel like it just got... almost like overly praised.
8: Well, yeah, they went away from the talented actors and they made the whole thing about sassy gay guy face.
0: Yeah.
8: So, you know, it's like, what's the punchline?
0: Yeah. Yeah. Okay. 33, Enlightened. 32, Andor, which is the only thing I've heard that's been good from Star Wars. I didn't see it, but I've heard it's good.
1: Is that where the Ewoks are at?
0: I don't know.
1: I believe they're at Andor.
0: Yeah, I think maybe you're right.
8: Really?
0: Maybe you're right.
1: If that's where the Ewoks are at, this is a solid maybe.
0: Yeah, okay. You like that, huh, Dave?
1: I like Ewoks.
0: A little frisky.
1: They're great to pet.
8: Was that a Furby comic? A furry comic?
0: Yeah, I think it was. Yeah.
8: I think you've been exposed to Dave bit too long.
0: He's definitely. People are pointing this out in the comments that you're ruining me. You're that, turning me into a bad person.
1: Yeah, well.
0: I want it to be known that I am not responsible for my own actions. I like to
1: flip Christians.
0: 31 is Survivor, which, of course, I watched probably the first 2 seasons of it. Like, it seemed like everybody did at the time. Has been on for a long freaking time, though. I mean, you got to give it some credit, I guess. It's been on for 20-something, 25 years.
8: The Australian one is the best. They did the male versus woman Survivor. Did you see that?
0: Oh. How'd that go?
8: Exactly how you think it would.
0: No, there's no difference between the genders.
1: Is that one about domestic violence?
8: Actually?
0: Kind of.
1: Of course.
0: 30 is Severance. We're doing the top 100 shows of all time of the century, by the way. 30 is Severance. 29, Key and Peele.
1: I loved Key and Peele. It just, the other 3 comedies should be ahead of it.
0: Yeah.
1: Because without Chappelle, you don't have Key and Peele.
8: My sister ruined Severance for me. She watched 2 episodes of it and goes, oh, this is Arrested Development if it sucked.
0: That's interesting. I mean, I would take that, actually, with today's television.
1: Sounds right.
0: Actually, sounds all right. 28 is Band of Brothers, which show. Very highly respected. 27, Better Call Saul. Way too low for Better Call
8: Way
0: Saul.
8: Too low.
0: That's insane.
1: Yeah, way too low.
0: I mean, that's a top 5 show.
8: Better Call Saul, to me, is like 1A.
0: Might be 1A. Yeah, might be 1A. Yeah. That was so good. How that's 27. And behind Black Mirror and The Leftovers, which... The Leftovers, I watched season 1, and it was the most inexplicable thing I've ever seen in my life. I felt like I just wasted the entire season having no idea what was going on. And
1: is that the Pedro Pascal one?
0: I don't even know.
8: No, Justin Theroux.
1: Oh, okay.
0: And then
8: where everybody disappears.
0: Yeah.
1: Yeah, I remember.
0: It's like, yeah. And then Black Mirror has like... cool episodes, I feel like, over time, but I don't know that I would put that at this
1: high. It's the Twilight Zone, so it's not that innovative. Yeah.
0: Deadwood, 24.
1: Do you like it? It is,
0: Wow. Because it jumps around from topics.
8: Now I don't anymore.
1: Yeah. When you go back and watch the Twilight Zone, you'll go, oh, this is brilliant. And then you'll watch that and go, this is all right.
0: Yeah. Number 24, Deadwood. Number 23 is...
8: I think Deadwood's one of the most underrated shows of all time.
0: Yeah, I feel like it... Too low, I feel like. I didn't, and it was not a show that I watched, but it was one that everybody seems to love.
8: It's also not to do the wrap on this list before we get there. Very weird that they're doing premium shows with cable shows.
0: Yeah.
8: Like there's levels to this thing, man. Like, you know, you can't really compare some That's of these, point. You know, but
0: yeah, HBO is spending so much money on these episodes in comparison to, like, you know, some sitcom that has 40 episodes a year. It's a little bit difficult.
1: Yeah, I think you should leave at a slightly smaller budget.
0: Yeah. The Comeback is an interesting one.
1: I like that.
0: I actually really liked the first season of that.
1: In 05, it was great with Kudrow, and the idea that there were just reality shows bumping into each other on the street. And it kind of predicted the future of TV.
0: They did two other seasons much later, including one like last year, which is interesting.
1: I haven't seen that.
0: Lost at number 22. But it took over the country, it seemed like, for a couple of years. But I never watched it.
8: Corporate slop.
0: Yeah. 21, White Lotus. 20 is The
1: Just
0: Crown.
1: Sex.
0: 19 is one I absolutely loved. I would probably put this, if it counts, in my top 5 to 10, which is Chernobyl. But it's like, it's a limited series. It's not a TV show, really. Like, it's fantastic. It's unbelievable.
1: I felt it was a little predictable.
0: You want a historian. You had heard of this beforehand?
8: Yeah, but you know what I do respect about it? It's one of the very few things on this list that doesn't get a communist facelift. They actually showcased the Soviet bureaucracy for the monster that it was.
0: Oh, you're
8: which
0: so right.
8: Nothing else on TV does.
0: That's why it happened.
1: Really, it was a
0: great show anyway, but I put it even higher. There's a speech by, like, there's a moment where the old, like, kind of guy who's been around forever decides to speak up for the first time, and he gives this speech, and it is everything about communism you need to know for a century.
1: Yep.
0: This is the how will you kill 100 million people with a political philosophy in a century in one speech. It is one of the most dramatic moments of any show. It's great. So I would put that much, much higher. It's just weird that it counts.
8: Yeah, yeah. If you're going to do limited series, then, you know, Tiger King's number one.
0: Clearly, obviously.
1: Right? Yeah, that also swept the country.
0: Yeah.
8: Swept it.
0: And not on the list.
1: He was nice enough to come onto Normal World on a prison phone, so I got to give him credit.
0: Oh, wow. Very nice. Was he running for office at that point? He did run for office.
1: He was having sex.
8: You want to know how Dave did, you know, 13 felonies without any time, is I think really
1: That's
8: what it was.
1: Right.
0: Great, great, great point.
1: That's because I'm white.
0: He's white, too.
1: Well, I was a juvenile.
0: Yeah. I May Destroy You at number 18. I don't know what that is. Number 17, The Americans. I've never seen The Americans. Everyone tells me I should see The Americans.
1: Likewise.
0: Yeah, same.
8: I think a recurring theme here is excellent first season, limp to the finish line.
0: The Office UK.
1: Great show.
0: Great show. And I remember this being a big controversy at the time when the American one started, which is a little higher in this list. But it's like, there was like the Office snob who only liked the British one, or the people who only liked the American ones. They're just both great.
1: They are.
0: Both freaking great in their different ways.
1: And one doesn't exist without the other.
8: I'm a Ricky Gervais snob, so I actually think Extras is better than The Office, but that doesn't make the list.
1: Yeah, Extras was great.
0: Not on here. So that's 16. 15 is Six Feet Under. 14 is Friday Night Lights. 13 is Girls, another Lena Dunham one. 12 is Arrested Development.
1: I will say, to go back, those are 6 Feet Under real quick.
0: Yeah.
1: That was a brilliant show.
0: Yeah.
1: Yeah, that was really good.
0: 12 is Arrested Development, which, Gerard, hits exactly what you're talking about. It has three unbelievable seasons, and then two where they kind of tried different stuff and it kind of faded. But the first three seasons are nearly perfect.
8: One of the best ensemble shows of all time. Now, I know you had Parks and Rec on this earlier, and one of the great things about Parks and Rec, when you're in a writing room, nobody does what they did. They pivoted away in season one, and they realized, oh my God, this show is not about Amy Poehler. Mm. Nobody gives a shit if she ends up with Mark Brandanowitz. This is an ensemble, and let her be the straight person, and then the cavalcade of idiots around her becomes the show.
0: Yeah.
8: And they did that with Jason Bateman in Arrested Development. And the brilliance of somebody like that, and the brilliance of Seinfeld, is where most comedians mess up, or even stars, they want to have every punchline. They need, you know, they want to eat all the scenes. And to be the straight man in your own show and allow the nonsense to happen around you, it takes a great deal of humility. And that's where something like that is.
1: And comedic ability.
0: Yep,
1: people, like, it doesn't exist without the ability to be the straight man. And I think
8: be able to express the comedy without the dialogue.
1: Exactly.
8: In your eyes. The comedy is in your eyes.
1: It's true.
0: All right, we're up to number 11, which is The Office, the U.S. version, which is just, everyone knows it. It's great.
8: Hi. Disagree.
0: Yeah, really?
1: I think it's funny.
0: Not
1: to the end, but I think
0: I want to hear an anti-office.
1: Are funny.
8: I think The Office is the most overrated crap in American history.
9: Wow.
8: Pam is a whore. Jim is Jim's a douche. Jim works in an office with everybody else, but he acts like he's better than everybody else. He hits on an engaged woman all day long. She's engaged to a man who works in the building. Will they won't they? He should have got the kicked out of him by Roy. Sorry, excuse me.
1: It's Chris Pratt too, isn't it?
0: Yeah, yeah. Oh, yeah.
8: Oh no, it's not Chris Pratt.
0: It's just in the show. Well, yeah.
8: No.
0: No, that's Parks and Rec.
8: It's the other guy. It's the Chris Pratt adjacent who's now making a nice career for himself as a character actor.
0: That's right.
8: Yeah. And apparently, him and Krasinski are like best friends in real life too. But
0: yeah. Oh yeah.
8: But I mean, you have Patrice O'Neill. You give him no lines.
0: Oh.
8: You know. I mean, I'm sorry. I think it's overrated. You know why? I think it's for it's for mid IQ corporate loving white women who whole fantasy in life is just to cheat on men. Honestly, if you look at every woman, like when men write a script, it's I will die to save my family.
0: Right.
8: I will die to make sure my family survives. When women write a script, it's like I get to bang everybody but my husband, and I make sure he finds out about it. That's what I mean. Am I crazy here?
0: Great take.
1: I can't say he's wrong.
0: There's nothing there that I disagree with.
1: There's nothing. Yeah.
0: I mean, Pam calling her a whore. I mean, she only slept with two people in the entire 9-year series. I mean, if that's a whore,
8: she's willing to do that in her office, I'll have you know. All right. What is she doing at home? Roy's hanging out with her brothers.
1: I do like Steve Carell though, and I was rooting for him to do well in that. And I like that he took off in his 40s. Because that means I don't have to kill myself.
0: All right, we've got to take a break, and we got to do the top 10. That's an incredible
8: I'm sorry.
0: Got to get to the top 10.
1: Nobody here thinks you're wrong.
0: Oh, all right, we have more back in a second.
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0: episode of Atlanta.
1: Oh, really?
0: Yeah.
1: I mean, think they stole it from you?
0: Yeah.
1: Really? I mean, can you sue them? Can we get some?
0: I mean, it sucks because, like, it came out in my special and people were like, that's from Atlanta. I'm like, no, I've been telling this for years. What is this? So I looked it up and I was like, this is close.
1: Yeah.
0: So it kind of bothered me. And writers do that in L.A. They do that a lot.
1: It's, yeah. Oh,
2: what kind of writers, Dave?
0: Mm-hmm. No, all. Oh. Not just Atlanta.
1: Yeah.
0: Cat Williams was the guy in it and who played the car. And I love Cat. Mm. But I was watching it going, this is very close.
1: Mm, interesting. Number nine is Curb. Curb Your Enthusiasm.
2: Nine.
0: Million show.
2: Nine.
1: I feel like could be higher. There was another one I went back on and watched it after. Like, I didn't start it at the beginning and watched it all together. I mean, look, there's just incredible moments in that show. I don't know. What do you think, George? You ate that one, too?
2: No. I think it's way too low. The Palestinian Chicken.
1: Palestinian Chicken is one of the greatest.
2: Is more socially powerful and incisive than anything else on this list, probably.
0: I don't think there's a bad episode of that show.
1: It's great. 30 Rock at number eight. You know, I watched it at the beginning. It was all right. I think it gets a little too much hype, though.
0: It was well done new in 2006, and I do have to give Tina Fey does deserve credit for her writing ability and the fact that she utilized Tracy Morgan perfectly.
1: Yeah, for sure.
2: And Judah Friedlander.
0: Yeah. I mean, she knew what she was doing with her group.
1: Yeah. Mm-hmm. Number seven is Veep. This is Julia Louis-Dreyfus.
2: New York Times.
1: Yeah, I never got into it. I do know people who love it, but I don't know.
0: My friend Sam Richardson was on it. It's a good show, I think, but I didn't watch a ton of them. I just watched a few episodes.
1: Number six, Game of Thrones.
0: I hate it.
1: Yeah, I didn't watch it at all.
0: You don't care about horses and dragons and dwarfs.
2: Yeah. Fan of the War of the... But it just goes to show you, too, like, if you try to teach people something, not going to get on my soapbox, with where conservatives mess up by never getting involved in television or movies. Mm-hmm. If you tried to sit down and teach somebody about the War of the Roses and the impact it had on Western society, they would check out in 3 minutes. Mm-hmm. But if you put dragons and titties in it, all of a sudden people were like, wow, this thing between the Starks and the Lannisters sure is compelling.
1: Yeah.
2: We don't tell stories, and that's why...
0: Do you mean the War of the Roses with Michael Douglas, Kathleen Turner,
1: that no.
0: was directed by Danny DeVito?
1: Definitely, that's not what he means.
2: Oh, but now
1: he's intrigued.
2: Now I'm intrigued.
0: It's a fun movie. You should watch it. It's like Death to Smoochie, where for some reason it bombed, and it's such a good movie.
1: Yeah.
2: I just watched. I'm bringing the show down to zero. What's the one where he loses his mind in traffic?
0: Unhinged?
2: Yeah. No. Douglas.
0: Fallen.
1: Falling down. Great movie.
2: Unbelievable.
0: One of my favorite movies ever.
2: And as I'm watching it, I haven't watched it since I was a kid. I'm watching it as an adult, and I'm like, completely plausible.
0: This could be me
2: on Friday.
0: This could be me if they cancel McDonald's breakfast.
1: Yeah. Oh. And they did, by the way. Yeah. It used to be 24 hours until stupid COVID.
2: Bring back the McRib.
1: The worst thing that happened.
2: One more time.
1: I would say worst thing about COVID. No more 24-hour breakfast.
0: I agree.
1: At McDonald's. That's just a.
0: You had every right to have that shotgun and explain to them you have the ingredients in the back. Make it what I want.
1: Make it. We have a top five in the top five now. Top five. There's some good stuff here. Number five is one I've never seen and I've heard recommended a million times, which is Fleabag.
0: Never heard of it.
2: Okay.
1: Never heard of it?
2: It's. Have you seen Shameless?
0: Yeah.
1: Yeah.
2: It's Shameless for Brooklyn white women with purple hair.
1: Okay. So it's not, God. I've heard good things about it. Would you recommend it or no? So
0: it's girls.
2: I recommend it?
1: Yes.
2: No.
0: I'd rather get circumcised again.
2: I feel like my tastes might differ slightly from the panel. I don't know about you guys, but I missed the email for
1: you
2: me
1: did?
2: To submit my 100.
1: There's 500 showrunners who did this. That's who came up with this.
2: Were.
1: Of course. Number four, and I don't know, I feel like Jared's going to hate me for this, but I really love Succession. I thought it was fantastic. It was a great show. I was into it the whole time. Yes, it's totally like against basically the Fox family ownership. It's basically like a parody, a takedown of them. But it's just really well done, and I thought I liked
2: this it. This is the one my sister ruined for me by saying, this is Arrested Development.
0: I was just going to say, this is also
2: this
0: Arrested
2: is it.
0: Development.
2: Severance, I actually enjoy Severance a lot.
1: Oh, okay.
2: I got them mixed up.
1: You got them mixed up.
2: Forgive me.
1: You didn't like Succession. You thought it was.
0: I like Brian Cox.
1: Or you just didn't even bother to watch it.
2: I loved Brian Cox.
0: My
2: sister ruined it for me because she goes, this is Arrested Development if it sucked.
1: If it's not.
2: And I could not get over it.
1: All right. Number three, Mad Men.
2: Loved it.
0: Good show.
1: Okay. It's funny. I never watched it. I've never seen Mad Men. And that's another one I should probably watch.
2: The funniest part about Mad Men is that they clearly tried to write Don Draper as a bad guy and all those, you know, evil white capitalists.
1: Yeah.
2: And all they ended up was being cooler and cooler

0: and cooler.
1: Even the first
2: thing with Succession, though. It's
1: first
2: like
1: showy,
2: trying to make them enemies, and, yeah, you know, then everyone else starts to like them.
1: Yeah, the first show, the whole twist is that he's a family man when he gets home after being a scumbag all day. Right, That's how they try to build it.
2: Oh. All right, number two. No surprise here, I guess. The Wire at number two. Another one I went back and watched later on.
1: I love The Wire. The first season's not great. And then the rest of them, I think, are really good.
2: I felt like the shipping one was weird.
0: Yeah. The second season is my least favorite also. And the fifth season's horrible. I mean,
1: but if you hang on for three and four, it makes it worth it.
0: Oh, it's unbelievable.
1: Well, the first one is shot like Law and Order. Yeah. Like, it's just done very weird. It doesn't have the
0: characters that they introduced in three and four especially. I mean, Marlowe. Yeah, I mean, it's just incredible. And some of the best, you know.
2: Again, we're talking about the number two show of the century. We shouldn't be saying, like, everything except for three-fifths of it, right?
0: That's fair.
2: You know, I mean, like, I don't know.
1: Well, it is in Baltimore. I mean, three-fifths.
0: Well,
2: that is a really funny joke and also really nerdy. Like, really nerdy. Like, you're in the, I mean, wow. Yeah. I love it.
0: Yeah, that's quite a compromise, some would say.
2: Jeez. All right, number, by the way, I won't go into the history of that one. Number one, Breaking Bad. Which, again, is the least, it's all so anticlimactic, but I think totally right, and I'm glad they actually picked it.
1: I love that show. I think it's brilliant. Masterfully done. If Sopranos came out, though, in 2000 instead of 99, I think that should be number one on the list.
0: It ran through 2007.
2: Yeah. And
0: they didn't want to answer the question. They didn't want to do the... I'm gonna say yeah, what it is. They didn't want to do the two seasons. White shows at the top.
2: Oh.
1: Yeah, what if they did six seasons of The Sopranos? If you can just pick one season of True Detective.
2: Our rules are stupid. Our rules are that not...
0: Litigate.
2: We have to take a break because we're up against the clock here.
1: You're right, sorry.
2: But hold on, we're going to come back on the other side. We have a little bit more. That's the whole list. Back in a second.
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2: 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We will see you soon.
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11: Mr. Judd Saul, thanks so much for taking the time to join us. Could you tell everyone who you are and what you do?
12: My name is Judd Saul. I am the executive director and founder of EquippingThePersecuted.org, and I'm also the founder of TruthNigeria.com.
11: Okay, tell us a little bit about your testimony. How did you start doing what you do?
12: Well, my testimony is 2009, I had my wake-up call with God. Repented, came back to Him. I grew up in a Christian home but left the faith, and then I came back in 2009. And then my grandfather, who's a lay evangelist, he's a guy that shares the gospel everywhere. Still hands out gospel tracts. He's 90 years old, still hands out gospel tracts at Walmart.
11: Wow.
12: Was working That's with awesome. A missionary to Nigeria, and brought him back to speak about what was going on in Nigeria. And I just felt an immediate calling that the Lord laid it on my heart to go serve, to go to Nigeria. So in 2011, I went for my first time, and I kept on going back and serving every year. But as I kept on going back and serving, we saw the attacks against Christians increase. And I saw very few organizations or missionaries doing anything about it. And so that culminated to starting in 2019, I started Equipping the Persecuted, a mission dedicated to helping persecuted Christians in Nigeria.
11: Tell us what is actually going on there. There are a lot of conflicting reports, and we see the really difficult to watch videos, but give us a lay of the land.
12: What's happening right now is a real-life systematic jihad against Christians perpetrated by radical Islamists from the north. And over the course of the last 30 years, the population of the Fulani tribe has exploded, and they practice a very radical form of Islam. And as they have expanded, they've been able to take over and get more political power and take over more states. And these states become Sharia law states. And they're just working their way further south, which is more of a Christian population, is what they're running into. And so as they go in, I call it conquering of a nation by 1,000 attacks. One little attack here, one little village here, one little attack here. It's not just one, you know, giant offensive where they're just trying to, you know, take over a whole country at once. It's just little by little over time.
11: And it's not just one big crusade. It's the death by a thousand cuts.
12: Yeah, death by a thousand cuts. And that's what's happening in Nigeria right now.
11: Okay, tell us a little bit more about the Fulani tribe. You said that it's exploded in the past few years. Why is that? Do we know?
12: So they have moved in from the Sahel. They're not indigenous to Nigeria. They came in from northern Africa, Chad, Niger, and they're working their way into other countries, but they focused on Nigeria in particular because they believe if that they can take Nigeria, then they can take over all of Africa.
11: Hmm. Why is that?
12: Nigeria is the most populous country in Africa.
11: Oh, really?
12: And it's one of the most rich in natural resources. So if they can take over Nigeria, the rest of the country goes because there's no other country in Africa that matches the population of Nigeria.
11: Now, obviously, Islam is inherently about submission because that's right. What Islam means. And that's why the vast majority of designated terror groups around the world are Islamic. But not every Islamic group acts like this, going into villages right. and killing Christians in their churches. So what is it about this Fulani tribe that makes them so incredibly aggressive?
12: They practice a very radical form of Islam that originated in Saudi Arabia. It's the same form of Islam that Al-Qaeda and ISIS have. And it's a very dominant form of Islam where, I mean, if you disagree with what we believe in, they feel they have the right to kill you, even if it's fellow Muslims. If they're not hardcore as the Fulani are, they feel it is their duty by Allah to go kill these people and take their land.
11: Mm. And that kind of brings me to a question that I've seen some disagreement about. Some people saying this is not a Christian genocide because Muslims, as you said, are also being killed. What is the truth there?
12: We have a report coming out next month. And the actual numbers will show that the ratio is 5 to 1. Mm. For every Muslim killed, it's 5 Christians that are killed.
11: Wow.
12: And what you don't see in Nigeria are mosques being burned and destroyed and Muslim villages completely ransacked and taken over versus the Christian villages where you have over 10,000 churches that have been destroyed and nearly 800 Christian communities completely wiped off the map.
11: Wow. And the Nigerian government, what are they doing?
12: The Nigerian government is complicit in these attacks, and they are spending lots of money and resources to try to keep the status quo because the Fulani have infiltrated the Nigerian government. They've infiltrated the military, the entire security apparatus in Nigeria.
11: Mm-hmm.
12: And so it's like I say Nigeria likes to lie to itself, but it likes to have a dog and pony show where they say, you know, let's say an attack happens. No one ever gets arrested.
11: Mm-hmm.
12: The Christians that may have tried to acquire some arms to arm themselves will get arrested. And they'll get punished. The people trying to defend mm-hmm. their villages end up getting arrested by the military and put in prison, while wow. the perpetrators, the guys actually doing the killing, get away scot-free.
11: Yeah.
12: And let's say a terrorist does get arrested. They're let out the next day.
11: Mm.
12: And the Nigerian government, when I say they're very complicit, Truth Nigeria and our organization issued over 100 terror alerts since 2024 with 90% accuracy. We knew and had information that attack was going to occur, where it was going to occur. And in every instance, our policy is to notify the Nigerian police and military of what we find out. And in the majority of those cases, the Nigerian military, police, and government ignored our terror alerts and never intervened during these attacks.
11: How do you get that information?
12: We created truthnigeria.com. It's a way for us to give an outlet to journalists in Nigeria to actually share what's actually happening.
11: Mm-hmm.
12: And we became a trusted source by villages and local community leaders all over the country. And they saw us as a trusted source of information. And so that's how we get it. We have mm-hmm. people all over the country saying, hey, we found this out. And then we investigate, say, to verify, mm-hmm. is this really happening? Is this true? And we put the information out there. But like I said, we have a long track record of the Nigerian government knowing where attacks were going to occur and mm-hmm. when and doing nothing.
11: Mm-hmm. And what do you know about the religious history of Nigeria? Because there are so many Christians there. Yeah. There are a lot of Muslims. How did that religious makeup happen?
12: Well, when Islam spread through northern Africa, it made its way into Nigeria. And most of the early on, the religions in Nigeria was, you know, like traditional religions, witchcraft or however you want to put it. But then missionaries came in the late 1800s and the early 1900s, bringing the gospel to Nigeria. And Nigeria was once 70% Christian.
11: Yeah.
12: And 30% Muslim in the north. But because of all the attacks and the insecurity and everything going on, it's now 50-50.
11: Mm. And because we've just lost the lives of so many Christians.
12: We've lost the lives of so many Christians. People were afraid. And then they left Christianity because they didn't want to get killed and submitted to Islam.
11: Right.
12: And that's what's happening right now.
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11: Where is this Blaze Radio Network of radical Islam, the Fulani tribe, getting all of their resources, getting all of their ammunition?
12: That is a loaded question, Allie. Okay. That's a very loaded question, and thank you for asking that. The best way I can say is when the Arab Spring happened under Obama,
11: mm-hmm.
12: and the whole destabilization of the Middle East,
11: mm-hmm.
12: Gaddafi gone, Assad gone, all these dictatorships became destabilized, and you saw this rise of ISIS.
11: Mm-hmm.
12: Well, funding, weapons, everything started pouring in from the Middle East down to Northern Africa.
11: Mm.
12: And that is where some of the funding is coming in. But also on top of this, there are foreign interests that are taking advantage of this insecurity. You have the Chinese that are illegally mining all over the Middle Belt in northern Nigeria that are, they're benefiting off the insecurity. They're actually, giving money and paying, bribes or whatever you want to call it to mine in these areas where Christian villages once were.
11: Mm.
12: And they're paying the terrorists to, just leave them alone and they do their thing, the terrorists do their thing. So we're seeing Chinese activity going on, but also the other part of the funding is the kidnappings. Kidnapping in Nigeria, I mean, when you think of Nigeria, a lot of people think kidnapping. But no one asks what happens to these people. What happens to these victims? How does this work? Well, this is how they're also financing their war, is through kidnapping. And currently, we estimate there's over 10,000 Christians being held in terror camps, held for ransom as we speak. And the people, if they want to see their relatives live, they sell everything they own, give it to the terrorists, hoping that they get their people back. But then these people are left with nothing, and the terrorists make away with all the money. And this has been a continuous funding source for the local terrorists.
11: Is it true that an incentive that these militants have to kidnap Christians is because Christians traditionally will pay more for their relatives, or basically the hostage is worth more ransom-wise than a kidnapped Muslim? Why is that?
12: Christians love life. Christians want to preserve life. If a Muslim gets kidnapped, they hardly ever pay the ransom. So if they know they can kidnap Christians, the Christians will pay.
11: What is the feeling like? I mean, I can imagine, but among Christians who are there that you're talking to, I mean, you're literally trying to acquit the persecuted for this kind of trial. So what are they feeling and telling you?
12: There's a sense of hopelessness. It's hard to explain. They have been conditioned to have this be the norm. They're conditioned to feel that and believe that, you know, they wake up every day going, thank God I didn't get kidnapped. Thank God I didn't get killed. They're conditioned to think that this is normal.
11: Mm-hmm.
12: And, you know, we're coming in trying to bring hope and tell them, you don't have to live like this. This can be stopped. With the right amount of willpower and the right of international attention, this can be stopped.
11: Can be stopped by whom?
12: It can be stopped by the people if they banded together and rose up.
11: Really?
12: I believe.
11: What would that look like?
12: What would that look like?
11: Yeah.
12: Christians uniting. And even the moderate Muslims uniting with them to say enough is enough.
11: Would that be taking up arms?
12: Taking up arms, taking back political control of the government, getting rid of the corruption. And that's where I believe, you know, possibly U.S. intervention could take place. But I'm just being honest.
11: Mm-hmm.
12: Because every time I go to Nigeria, I meet with the victims. I meet with survivors that came out of these terror camps. I mean, when somebody's kidnapped, they are repeatedly beaten every day.
11: Mm-hmm.
12: They maybe get fed once every 2 or 3 days. They come out looking like Holocaust survivors with massive amounts of disease. And we don't pay ransoms to get people out. But if they find a way to get out, we are there to bring them comfort, bring them aid.
11: Your organization.
12: Our organization is there to bring them comfort, bring them aid, and bring them back to health. But we interview them, we get their stories, and we come alongside and pray with them and help them rebuild their lives. But it doesn't have to be this way. It does not have to be this way. And I'm sorry.
11: Yeah. What do you think the U.S. government could do?
12: The U.S. government, I think, can make an offer to the Nigerian government it can't refuse. And at least show the rest of the world, does the Nigerian government want a prosperous Nigeria? Do they want a peaceful Nigeria that can do business with the rest of the world? Or do they love their terrorists more? Do they want the payoff that the terrorists are giving them more than seeing a prosperous Nigeria and being a beacon of Africa for the whole world?
11: Mm-hmm. Yeah.
12: And so economically, militarily, I think something can be done. But the question is to the Tinubu administration and to the, you know, political apparatus in Nigeria, do you love your terrorists more in the kidnappings and the killings and the money you're benefiting from these things, more than seeing a total transformation of the country where everyone can prosper?
11: Yeah.
12: That's my question.
11: Yeah, the government probably is taking bribes from the bad actors who are benefiting economically from the destabilization and the violence there.
12: Yes.
11: And by the way, many Muslim majority countries have a special hatred for Christians and just for religious reasons want to see Christians killed and want to see Christianity abolished. And this is an easy conquest because the people in Nigeria are already so poor and already so weak. So this is an easy win to a lot of those radically Islamic countries over there in the Middle East. And so, yeah, there's a lot. What you're saying is that the offer that the United States government makes the Nigerian government has to outweigh whatever perceived benefits they are getting from these bad actors. Well, let's listen to Donald Trump, because he did say something about this on October 31st. Here's Sutton.
15: If the Nigerian government continues to allow the killing of Christians, the USA will immediately stop all aid and assistance to Nigeria. We're going to do things to Nigeria that Nigeria is not going to be happy about, and may very well go into that now disgraced country, guns a-blazing, to completely wipe out the Islamic terrorists who are committing these horrible, horrible atrocities. I'm hereby instructing our Department of War to prepare for possible action. If we attack, it will be fast, vicious, and sweet, just like the terrorist thugs attack our cherished Christians. These are cherished people. These are great people. Leave them alone. Warning, the Nigerian government better move fast before it's too late. If they don't, there's going to be hell to pay.
11: Look, I know that you're not a political organization, so I'm just saying in my own capacity, I'm very grateful for that strength in words that we would have never gotten from the Biden administration. That's my opinion, or a Kamala Harris administration. So he's not just talking about economic deals there. He is calling upon his Department of War to potentially respond with aggression.
12: Yes. And when I saw that, I had tears of joy.
11: Yeah.
12: When I saw that, because finally, we've been at this for 6 years, mm-hmm. trying to get the government to recognize what is going on. And obviously, during the Biden administration, it was like talking to a brick wall. They don't want to hear anything we had to say. And they kept on telling us, no, people are being killed in Nigeria because of climate change.
11: Ugh. Oh, my gosh.
12: That was our official State Department directive, that Christians were being killed because of, or people, not Christians, people were being killed because of climate change.
11: Yeah.
12: The radical Islamists are moving in because of climate change and killing people. And it's about land and water resources, which is a lie from the pit of hell. So for years, we've been trying to go to the Biden administration and tell people what's going on, and they wouldn't even listen.
11: Yeah. Well, then they would have to look in the face of the ideology of Islam and admit that it's a problem, which they will not do. All of these groups that seemingly don't have anything in common, LGBTQ, progressives, Muslims, the commonality is a hatred for Christianity.
12: Right.
11: And so, you know, they don't want to mess with that worldview that they have.
12: It was a total joke. I can tell you stories about like USAID in Nigeria and the stuff we saw.
11: Tell me.
12: Oh, they were, their operating directive for Nigeria and aid was advancing LGBTQ issues. Mm. They had they helped put on like a gay Christmas play.
11: What?
12: Yeah. Like a gay Christmas play somewhere in Nigeria. Pushing feminism.
11: I can't imagine that went over well.
12: They funded it. They did it somewhere.
11: Yeah.
12: And then, one of the other things I want to bring up is that we have the killings going on, but what people don't talk about is there's 3.5 million Christians that have been displaced. Hmm. They're living in camps. They're living in absolute squalor. Hmm. So a USAID story, you'll find this interesting. We went to this camp where there people are essentially living in garbage bag, like makeshift garbage bag mosquito net tents. No floor, dirt floor. They're laying on the dirt. I mean, it is just the most horrendous of conditions. And we started doing a lot of work with this particular camp, bringing in food, medicine, aid, whenever we could. And then we decided we're going to raise enough money to build them structures. And so we went in to check on the work that we've been doing. And I see four giant garbage cans in this camp that says USAID on them. Big, giant garbage cans with USAID stickers. And I went to the camp head and I said, did USAID bring these? Yes. I said, did they bring you any food? No. They bring you any medicine? They said, no. They just came and they brought us four garbage cans. I said, are they coming in with a method to take the trash and put it somewhere else? They're like, no, they just showed up and brought us these and took pictures. Wow. So this is a camp of over 3,000 people. There's trash everywhere. There's feces everywhere. There's no sewage system. And their USA gift to a camp was four garbage cans.
11: Yeah.
12: One, it's this insult and a slap in the face. But this is how bad things were.
11: Yeah. And people were mad at the Trump administration for cutting a lot of the money that we were giving to USAID. But the truth is that so much of USAID was going to that kind of thing.
12: It's going to that kind of thing. But also, we know for a fact that the food trucks that USAID was sending was ending up in terror camps.
11: Yeah.
12: They're ending up with the terrorists.
11: Right.
12: So we call it the Nigerian shuffle, where you have trucks and trucks loaded of food and USAID. They break down magically right outside of a terror area. And next day, all the stuff's gone and trucks are back up and running.
11: Mm-hmm.
12: Well, I call that the Nigerian shuffle.
11: Yeah.
12: Because that is what happened over and over again. This is stuff we saw on the ground. So people living in camps that have nothing but the clothes on their backs from after the attacks are getting no help whatsoever, and all the aid's going to terrorists.
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11: This is the Blaze Radio Network. Foreign aid is money from poor people in rich countries to rich people in poor countries.
12: Yes.
11: And that's essentially what is happening. Even if the Fulani aren't rich, they're powerful. And they have all of the resources. So all of our compassion over here, our tax dollars going to these federal bureaucratic entities being shipped abroad in the name of empathy. Well, really, they're not getting to the people that actually need our help.
12: And that's what we see constantly. So we have a policy when we render aid in Nigeria, we don't work with the government. We assess, we call ahead of time, we find the people that need it, and we distribute it directly to the people.
11: Mm-hmm.
12: And we don't even involve mayors, local government officials, nobody. Because we're going to make sure the aid gets to the people and doesn't get siphoned off
11: by
12: the government. And boy, we've been able to be very effective with very little by just doing that.
11: Mm-hmm. It's like Ronald Reagan said, like, the scariest words in the English language are, I'm from the government and I'm here to help.
12: Right.
11: Right. And that's why Christians have to, you know, so often curtail that, because mm-hmm. we are not supposed to outsource our compassion to the government, because the government so often mishandles that.
12: Right.
11: Let's talk more specifically about what attacks are going on. I have read about increased attacks on schools. We've heard the reports of thousands of Christians being slaughtered in their churches, either being kidnapped or being tortured, maimed, beheaded, and sometimes when they are kidnapped, they are forced into conversion. And then you mentioned Sharia, which of course requires, for example, if someone is accused of stealing, their hand is cut off. And so I've seen stories of that, of people's limbs chopped off in the name of, you know, implementing Islam in their lives. Tell us more specifically, what does the violence really look like?
12: Well, just yesterday, a church was attacked.
11: Mm.
12: Three people were killed. Eight people were abducted. They shot up the place. And just 4 days ago, there was a school where 25 girls were kidnapped.
11: Wow. Christian.
12: Christian girls. 25 girls kidnapped. And what's going to happen to these girls? There's a high chance that they're not even going to hold them for ransom. They're going to take them and turn them into baby factories.
11: Yeah.
12: For the Muslims. Which is what happened to most of the Chibuk girls that were kidnapped a long time ago. And everybody says, free our girls, free girls in Chibuk. Hardly any of them were ever freed.
11: Mm. Tell us more about that, because I was looking in my research about the, you said Chibuk, right?
12: Yeah.
11: Tell us more about that attack, because I remember at the time people talking about that, free these girls, never talking about Islam, but just saying, you know, we need to help these people. But what really happened?
12: Well, several of those girls are still living up north, and they were forced marriages to terrorists, and they've had children. They've turned them into baby factories. Mm-hmm. That's what they do with a lot of these Christian girls.
11: Basically sex slaves.
12: Sex slaves. They're sex slaves and turn and just.
11: Yeah.
12: And, you know, they rape them and they force them to have children over and over and over again.
11: Yeah.
12: And so on the kidnapping side, that's what happens to these girls. And then, you know, other people, like I said, are kidnapped, they're held for ransom, and the families have to sell everything they own just to get them back. And even sometimes after they get the money, they still kill
11: mm-hmm.
12: hostages. Now, what's it look like on the ground? Well, think of, you live in a village of 1,000 people. Say you live in a small town of 1,000 people. One night, 200 people come in with guns. They kill as many people as they can, your family members, your daughters, your aunts, uncles, cousins, your mom, your dad. They destroy your home completely to the ground. They've destroyed all your crops. They destroy everything you own. And then the Nigerian government says, oh, sorry, too bad. We're not going to go after the perpetrators. Here's a plot of land 40 kilometers away. Have fun. That's
11: it. Figure it out.
12: Figure it out. With no aid, support, and no justice mm-hmm. being done. Yeah. So there's 3.5 million Christians right now living in these camps that are no longer allowed to return to their homes. If they try to go back home, they get killed.
11: Wow. Let's play the video that you were telling me about before we got started of the Christians who are being massacred, and you can hear the gunfire.

0: I also saw this video of this woman, and the caption said it was a woman in Nigeria. Although, you know, things like that, you just never know. I don't know if you saw this, but and we'll play it. We could actually put it up even as I'm talking, but it's this mother. I'm sure she's a lot younger than she looked, but she looks so distressed and so traumatized. She's got a baby and she's got a toddler and she's got an older kid behind her. And you can kind of hear these men who with guns kind of yelling at her. And she is just instinctively putting her hands up like this, like she's gone through this many times before. She's trying to bring her babies in. She's trying to protect them. And I saw someone reported that she and her children were slaughtered after that. And, you know, like just as a mom myself, I can see so much of that's exactly what I would be doing. I can't imagine how scared she is. I don't know if that was from Nigeria and if you even saw that video, but go ahead. Yeah,
1: that was from Sudan. That, okay. That particular video you're referring to is from Sudan, but it is very indicative and very common of what we see in Nigeria.
0: Yeah.
1: Like this happens.
0: Same thing.
1: All the time, every single day. Mm-hmm. Every single day. And I'd like to segue into this is that sure. The reason Americans and mainstream media doesn't know what's going on in Nigeria and there's like there's all this mixed information that's coming out is because. The news in Nigeria, when it gets to the mainstream media, is always filtered through Al Jazeera.
0: Mm.
1: So somebody from the Nigerian government writes their narrative, their official story. Then it goes to Al Jazeera, filtered through Al Jazeera, and then that goes to the AP. And that is the mainstream article that goes out. So,
0: and the AP doesn't necessarily fact check it.
1: They never fact check anything. They just copy what Al Jazeera did and then put it out to the mainstream media. So I'd like to go to an instance that happened in June. It was called the Father's Day Massacre, where 280 Christians were half of them were burned alive. The other half were macheted to death and shot because they were trying to escape being burned alive. The mainstream media said it was 100 people killed. That didn't say Christians. The actual number was 280. The official article said it was unknown gunmen or bandits. They never talk about who's doing the killing. So you say 100 people were killed, but it never says who, what, where, and how. And though that information is always void of the articles. So by the time it gets to the mainstream press, they lie about how many people were killed, and they definitely leave out who did it.
0: Mm-hmm. Because Al Jazeera, for people who don't know, is a Middle Eastern, mostly Muslim publication.
1: It's the Muslim publication, but it's a trusted news source to the world.
0: Yeah.
1: So when the article comes out of Al Jazeera, then CNN, USA Today, all the other outlets will pick up that article and say, that's what happened. No one does any investigative journalism. Nobody asks any questions.
0: So it's up to organizations like yours to get the truth out.
1: So that's why we created Truth Nigeria, because I kept on seeing this over and over again. And I was going, if they keep lying about the numbers and who did it, that's why nobody really knows what's going on.
0: Mm-hmm.
1: Right. And that's so Truth Nigeria and giving an outlet to journalists in Nigeria to actually document and share what's actually happening.
0: Yeah.
1: But that's why people keep asking me, why does nobody know about this? Well, because you're getting false information.
0: Yeah. And the people there don't have, you know, all the access to iPhones and internet that we do. If this were happening where we live, easily people would be. But, you know, it actually, even here, with all the access to technology that we have, things get muddied by the time they're dispersed to the general public. So if that's true of us here, how much more true is that of someone who lives in a third world country?
1: Yeah. And the other thing is our journalists risk their lives every day. Like not only with the terrorists, but the Nigerian government. Our guys have been arrested. They've been beat up. They've been, they've gone through hell, but to tell the truth, but they still believe that the truth needs to get out at the risk of.
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4: Network.
0: Of the most powerful people in media here. He had a guest on, what was his name?
1: Robert Amsterdam.
0: Robert Amsterdam. I've never heard of him before, but they were talking about this genocide that's going on. And this guy, Robert, basically said it's not really just a Christian genocide. We'll play that.
5: There have always been tribal conflict. I spoke to the foreign minister before I came here because I wanted to get clarity on the government's position. Absolutely, let's be clear, President Tinubu's wife is a Christian pastor. This is not targeted at Christians. There are probably an equal or more number of Muslim deaths.
0: So what is your take on that?
1: Robert Amsterdam.
0: I don't know anything about him.
1: Well, Robert Amsterdam is a mercenary lawyer for hire. Hmm. And he don't get out of bed for less than $500,000 to go jump on a cause and do something. He is a mercenary for hire. Now, the big problem with Robert Amsterdam and claiming that there is no genocide against Christians in Nigeria is really funny to me, but also horrific, because this guy in particular lawyered up and helped a guy by the name of El Rufai from Nigeria, who is a Nigerian politician, Muslim, but also a guy that has helped orchestrate attacks against Christians under his political leadership. So this guy, Robert Amsterdam, shows up on Tucker Carlson's thing, says, oh, there's no Christian persecution in Nigeria. And he also says that, you know, I'm friends with this such and such political family, blah, blah, blah, blah. People like Robert Amsterdam and other U.S. lobbyists and diplomats that are pulling the Nigerian government narrative, they don't go to real Nigeria. They go to the fanciest of hotels, they smoke the cigars, drink the alcohol, but they never actually set foot in real Nigeria and see what's actually happening. They're just mercenaries for hire like Robert Amsterdam.
0: So the motivation to misrepresent something like that, you're saying it's just money?
1: It's money. It's money. He's been paid by very bad actors in Nigeria to lay cover for them.
0: I'm sure there are a lot of people like that.
1: There are. And there it right now, even as Trump is speaking out of what's happening in Nigeria, there are political forces within our U.S. government that are being paid by the Nigerian government to lobby to keep the status quo. And this is a big fight that we are fighting against right now. And we are praying that truth and justice reigns over these corrupt lobbyists.
0: Yeah, absolutely. I remember this video circulating. I believe this was from Nigeria of the pastor, and he was basically laying it, or standing in an open grave after one of these massacres, just kind of begging for help and attention specifically from Trump. We'll play that.
6: Look at it here on ground. Special advisor to Trump. Now, please tell Trump to save our life in Nigeria. He has been building to settle peace between Israel and also Hamas. Now, his attention, I'm calling your attention to Nigeria. They are killing Christians in Nigeria, massacre Christians. If they say they kill Muslims, his Muslims are being killed. By who? By Muslims.
0: I'm guessing this is the sentiment of a lot of pastors. I sense his desperation, but gosh, the courage too, the incredible courage that it takes to stand up and ask for something and to say, I'm a Christian and we need help.
1: So I know that pastor. I know he's a friend and we support that pastor. His name's Pastor Ezekiel DeComo.
0: Wow.
1: Pastor Ezekiel is one of the bravest pastors I've ever met on the face of this earth. This guy goes right to where the attacks are. He is praying with people and trying to be a spiritual light in the darkness. And we support Pastor Ezekiel and try to help him out however we can. And this is indicative. And if we had 1,000 Pastor Ezekiels in Nigeria, Nigeria would change overnight.
0: Yeah.
1: And this man is brave.
0: Same thing with America. If we had Pastor Ezekiels in America.
1: If we had 1,000 Pastor Ezekiels in America, this place would change overnight.
0: Yes.
1: And just for those watching this, I would like to encourage you, please keep Pastor Ezekiel in your prayers.
0: Yes.
1: I talk to him every week. Sometimes he's afraid for his life and he's moving into a safe house.

0: because of the Muslim thing. I don't know. They don't want to be seen as Islamophobic or whatever it is. That to me is just such a lack of courage.
1: It's a lack of courage, and it is stupidity. It's just not lack of courage. It's stupidity. To acknowledge how Islam has conquered every nation it's touched since 640 AD.
0: Yeah.
1: It hasn't been by voluntary conversion.
0: Right.
1: It has been done by the sword.
0: Yeah.
1: And what is playing out in Nigeria right now could be what would play out in America 30 years from now.
0: Mm-hmm.
1: Because they have a whole goal. They don't have a goal of assimilating. It is not in their religion to assimilate to a culture in an area that you move into. You are commanded to dominate that culture and make everybody submit to you.
0: Yep.
1: That is the fundamentals of Islam, mm-hmm. and how it operates. So for people to say, oh, you know, there's a mosque going up in my backyard. Let's celebrate it. No. That is a sign of them conquering your territory. That is how they view it. And they can lie to you to advance Islam. They can manipulate the laws around you to advance Islam. They will take anything they can to advance their cause and eventually put you in submission. Mm-hmm. And it's in the Quran. If they have a minority population, they have to be nice, play nice, and be quiet. But yep. they reach that threshold is when the political threshold is when the violence occurs.
0: Yes, you're exactly and right.
1: I get the same story from survivors in Nigeria. Okay, they just can't believe it happened to them. But they tell me the same story. Know what they say? They say, the Fulani moved in. Our kids played together. We did business together. We did commerce. Everything was fine until the one day.
0: Wow.
1: Where even their neighbors partook in the attacks.
0: Yeah.
1: And then stole their property and took everything they had.
0: Yeah.
1: And they Fulani have a saying in Nigeria. Is they say, treat the Christian like a pet chicken. You raise the chicken, you feed the chicken, you pet the chicken, love the chicken until it's time to chop off its head.
0: Wow.
1: This is actually a Fulani saying, an analogy for Christians.
0: Yeah. Just very frightening. I think some people that they will just kind of dismiss it because they won't think of it as a religious or ideological thing going on. They'll think of it as just an African thing. Well, this is a war-torn tribal country anyway. But then when we look at Europe, we were just talking on Monday about the 10-year anniversary of the Bataclan attack, which was in Paris, France, mm-hmm. when hundreds of people were in Paris. They were disemboweled. They were raped. Their eyes were gouged out by these Northern African Muslims who had entered through legal migration mostly, but they had been accepted by people who were compassionate, who thought, well, I've got a Muslim neighbor and he's nice, which I'm sure is true. But as you said, Medina versus Mecca, this is part of their ideology that as soon as they hit a particular threshold of a majority, that's when they take power and they kind of forge a conquest.
1: Yeah, full dominance. Sharia, full dominance. And we're seeing pockets that's happening in Dearborn. We're seeing it. You guys better be watching out, you know, in Dallas. You're seeing it in Minneapolis.
0: Houston. Yeah.
1: All over, little pockets of this happening. Yeah. And it's only a matter of time unless something is done.
0: Right.
1: To do this. And it's not Islamophobia. When you read history, look at why would you expect anything different?
0: Yeah.
1: For over 1500 years, why would you expect anything different?
0: Right. Yeah. It's a phobia is an unjust or paranoid fear.
1: Right.
0: And this is a very reasonable concern.
1: Legitimate concern. Yes. Legitimate fear.
0: Yes. And it's out of love for our neighbors and innocent people that we push back against this darkness.
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3: This is the Blaze Radio Network. Some people have been speaking up
4: specifically about the violence in Nigeria, and someone that I didn't expect to have the moral clarity on this subject is Nicki Minaj. She is a rapper. I think that she actually has some ancestry from Nigeria, and so this might be kind of close to her heart. She originally posted about it on X, which I thought she had a good original post, but then she talked about it at the UN. So let's play that clip. I think it's Satu.
5: In Nigeria, Christians are being targeted, driven from their homes, and killed. Churches have been burned. Families have been torn apart, and entire communities live in fear constantly, simply because of how they pray. Sadly, this problem is not only a growing problem in Nigeria, but also in so many other countries across the world, and it demands urgent action. And I want to be clear, protecting Christians in Nigeria is not about taking sides or dividing people. It is about uniting humanity.
4: Okay, so it sounds like she's got better moral clarity than the Biden administration on this.
6: I'm shocked.
4: Yeah.
6: I did not see that coming. None of us saw Nicki Minaj coming out and speaking out against what's happening in Nigeria, and we welcome it, and God bless her for doing it.
4: Mm-hmm.
6: And we need more people to speak out, more diaspora to speak out, more Nigerians that live in America to speak out about what's happening in Nigeria.
4: Yeah.
6: And I really thank her for doing that.
4: Yeah. Well, there's two things I want to talk about that I hope builds up our faith for those of us here in America. Yeah. And one, I just want to hear maybe if you have a story or just general description of the faith of the Christians in Nigeria. When you think back to someone that you've interacted with there, that you're like, wow, that is Holy Spirit empowered faith and joy in the midst of this tribulation. Can you talk to us about that?
6: One particular story is part of our ministry. We have a widow support ministry. We support over 320 widows monthly. And one of these ladies, her husband was a pastor that was murdered, chopped up into pieces, and dropped in front of her door. And she was sharing with me her story. And I was starting to cry. I mean, I was crying because I heard the story. And she grabbed me and she said, "There's no reason for you to be sad because I have forgiven the attackers." She goes, and she's witnessing to me. She said, mm-hmm. We look to the Lord.
4: Mm-hmm. Wow.
6: We look to the Lord and put our trust in Jesus. That shook me.
4: Yeah.
6: That shook me.
4: Mm-hmm.
6: And that is the resilience that the Christians have in Nigeria.
4: I can imagine.
6: They know all this tragedy is going on around them. But even at the threat of their church being attacked, they come in wearing their Sunday best,
4: mm-hmm.
6: walking long distances to make it to church, and they give it all. They give it their all. They give their praise to Jesus.
4: Yeah.
6: And that is what shook my faith.
4: Yeah.
6: Shook my faith to my core.
4: Mm-hmm.
6: So that's the resilience that these Nigerian Christians have.
4: I just thought of another clip that I saw, and it's of a congregation in Nigeria in their Sunday best worshiping together, and it's beautiful. Yeah. We'll play that.

0: And tell me about conversions to Christianity.
1: Yeah.
0: Is that something that's happening? I mean, yes. Against all odds, there are Muslims coming to Christ in Nigeria.
1: So we are at Equipping the Persecuted. We're a gospel mission. We're a gospel-centered mission. And we do support and encourage underground missionaries to go up north. And I just got a report the other day from our coordinator that over 600 Muslims have come to know Christ in the last 3 months.
0: 3 months?
1: 3 months.
0: 600 Muslims in 3 months.
1: Through our ministry.
0: Wow.
1: 600 Muslims have come to know Christ.
0: Wow.
1: And what we do is, if they come to know Christ, we have a system where we create safe houses that they go into where they get discipled for 2 months. And then they make the choice. Do they move away from their families for the South? Because once they accept Christ, I mean, there's a death sentence. Their family will come after them and kill them if they find out if they've converted to Christ. So we have a system where they go into safe houses, they get discipled, and then they choose. They move south, they go into an area, you know, kind of blend in, or do they make the choice to go up and be missionaries? And if they make the choice to go up, back up into the north to be missionaries, we support their work. And it's bearing fruit.
0: Yeah, I can't imagine. Do you see this as kind of like a growing trend that, I mean, God is up to something, that he is changing the numbers through conversion?
1: Yes, yes. We are seeing conversion happen. And a lot of the moderate Muslims that hate seeing the killings and the massacres going on, they're starting to wake up and say, do I really want to be part of this? And at the risk of their own life, some of them are coming in and converting to Christ and becoming Christians.
0: That's incredible. Praise God.
1: You know, we're unapologetically Christian organization, and we unapologetically proselytize.
0: Yeah.
1: And it's only the work of God that's doing this.
0: Mm-hmm. What advice would you give people to Christians here who want to share the gospel with their Muslim neighbor? Different dynamic, but just as urgent.
1: Gospel 101. Be the hands and feet of Jesus. And just speak to them. Speak to them the truth. You don't have to be rude about it. You don't have to be a jerk about it. But speak truth and love and share the gospel with them. Establish that relationship.
0: Yeah.
1: Don't be afraid to do it. I mean, this is gospel 101. What did Jesus do? Spread the gospel. Go preach. They'll either accept or reject it, but it's our job to share the gospel with everybody.
0: Tell me what Christians listening to this, what are the top things, if you could say two things, to pray and then to do? What should they pray? What should they do to help our brothers and sisters in Nigeria?
1: Add the plight of the persecuted Christians in Nigeria to your prayer list.
0: Yeah.
1: Just add it to your prayer list every day.
0: Mm-hmm.
1: Talk about it with your pastors. Talk about it with your Bible studies, your small groups. Let people know what's going on. And then if you want to take action and help persecuted Christians on the ground, go to equippingthepersecuted.org and partner with our organization.
2: America is gearing up for a midterm election, and the RNC will be holding a convention in Dallas next week. So we thought we'd spend this episode talking a little bit about what we should expect for the midterms, put our money down on whatever we think is going to happen. And J.D. Vance is out, in a sense, on the campaign trail.
3: And then, look, my elevator pitch is actually, it's very simple. Do you want to live in a country that has safety and security and prosperity? If the answer is yes, and I think most Americans do, then vote for congressional Republicans over congressional Democrats. On every single issue, the Democrats have taken the side of fraudsters, of criminals, and of far-left interest groups over the side of the American people. Let me choose just a few issues, okay? So on fraud, we are trying to take money out of the hands of fraudsters so that people who rely on Medicaid or people rely on food stamp benefits, they're able to get what they need because we've ensured that Americans' people's tax dollars actually go where it's supposed to go rather than fraudsters. Democrats have fought for the fraudsters, and Republicans have fought for the people who deserve these benefits and the American taxpayers who are paying those benefits. Every step of the way, the Democrats have fought us to open prisons. They fought us to prevent us from putting people, violent criminals, behind bars. They fought us on basic things like funding and supporting law enforcement. They fought us on giving tax breaks to our police officers. So on every issue where we've been successful in promoting law and order, the Democrats have been for the criminals and we've been for the American people.
2: Is that going to be enough? What do you make of the pitch?
4: Yeah, I mean, it's an interesting pitch, you know, fraud, law and order. These are good ideas and good issues to run on. I'm not sure that those are the prevailing narratives that are going to carry the day. We might need to find some more meat here. And one thing we have to preface this whole conversation with, Chris, is when you look at Polymarket, when you look at the odds, Democrats are now favored to win the Senate. And this is new. This has all changed over the last month since all the primaries now have been decided. It's now something like 52-48 in favor of Democrats taking the House. A number of critical races. Troy Jackson is 70-30 over Susan Collins in Maine. Tallarico is even a very small 1-point favorite over Paxton in Texas. El Said is 65-35 over Mike Rogers in Michigan. Amy Acton, 56-45 over Vivek. And Sherrod Brown, too, is favored in Ohio, by the way. What's going on here? The Republicans and the American rights having a hard time making the case. Is this enough? Do you think this is enough? I have some doubts.
2: Yeah, and I have doubts as well. And look, you got to play the hand that you're given. You have to show your strengths. And so obviously the vice president is understanding that fraud is unpopular, right? Opening prisons is unpopular. And allowing people to steal from the government is unpopular. And so he wants to share the kind of focus the energy on those issues. And of course, he's right. Let's just get that as a factual basis. He's correct. But I do sense a little bit, it's not the issue of the moment for the broader country. This is a sub issue that's important to some people, but is not getting people fired up. On the other hand, I see energy behind the kind of messaging from El Sayed, from Tallarico, from these, look, frankly, the most radical Senate candidates we've ever had in the United States, period.
4: Yeah.
2: And look, but they're very smart and they're rallying something that is unlocking energy that I'm not seeing on the same side. And notably, he's not talking about really what has dominated the policy making of the Trump administration of recent months, which is foreign policy.
4: Right.
2: Which is not popular. And so I do feel a sense of momentum having collapsed on the right. And I'm not really feeling, this kind of, you know, okay, there's always the October surprise possibility. I'm just seeing structurally, I don't see the energy, being unlocked in a way, or new narratives being unlocked, new arguments being unlocked. It seems like they're grasping for some small issues and perhaps bracing for impact.
4: Well, we said this way back in March when we first had the conversation about what was going on in Iran. Look, there's a lot of people who are probably kind of agnostic on this issue. If you're on Twitter, everybody's got their sort of very passionate beliefs about the Iran issue. But the modal voter is just not that interested in foreign policy so long as they don't have to look at it, so long as it's not in the news. They don't want to see it. They don't want to feel it. We said then, I remember talking about this, this will be okay if by the time we get to midsummer, it's no longer in the news. The problem is Iran is still in the news.
2: And the leaves are turning color. Yeah, I don't know about you in Montana, but yeah, the leaves are already gone. So
4: And it's one of these things where regardless of how well you think that engagement is going, okay, maybe the U.S. has the upper hand now. I saw some reporting yesterday that more and more ships are making it through the Strait of Hormuz. Certainly the prices of oil are dropping. I think it's now $80 a barrel or thereabouts. We can double check that. It's not back down to the $60 a barrel it was. So there's still some pain for people who are keeping track of gas prices. But the major issue is that just the fact that people still have to hear about Iran, it is not totally resolved at this point. And people don't like that. And it's not popular electorally. And what I'm noticing on both sides, I would challenge this notion that the Democrats are really creating some kind of new energy. I think like Saeed is drafting off an energy that is maybe more the product of someone like Mamdani. And it's smart for him to draft off that. Sure. But I don't see Saeed himself as being some kind of charismatic, interesting figure. What these guys are able to do, though, is run basically a negative campaign. We're not Republicans. And if you're upset with the way things are going, vote for us. And unfortunately, that seems to be prevailing at the moment. Meanwhile, Republicans are also having a hard time making a positive case. It's still the message is Tallarico's a freak. Tallarico is a totally insane person who says insane things about like white privilege and anti-white stuff and God is a trans person or whatever crazy thing he's going to say. I mean, it really is like one woke 1.0 craziness is the kind of stuff coming out of his mouth. But even then, just the mere fact that he's not a Republican seems to be right now, if you take the polymarket odds seriously, enough. Now, I do think Paxton's going to win. I do think there's money on the table there. Paxton hasn't really run a real campaign yet. It's getting a little late, so you might want to start doing that. But this is troubling. It's troubling that Republicans are having a hard time finding the positive case. Fraud, I don't think is quite enough. Law and order is not quite enough. And if that's true, if you agree with that, I would ask then, Chris, what is the positive case that Republicans could potentially be making right now that they're not?
2: Oh, I mean, look, it has to come from the president, and the president seems like he's disengaged. And so there are a number of potential avenues or issues that I think he should highlight. I think he has to make a better case on immigration, why his approach is working, how the wall is being built, why the deportations are, giving Americans, either rent that is dropping, traffic that is disappearing, crime that is being, prevented or solved.
4: Incredibly good jobs numbers came out today, by the way. As a consequence, at least in part, of deportations. Somebody's got to fill those jobs. So
2: sure.
4: That's something that could potentially be focused
2: on. Employment numbers. And then I think on the economy, tariffs was the big fight for the first 2 years. And then I think the messaging on that has been basically silence. And so you have let the left tack to the left and attack. You've let the more libertarian or supply side right tack right and attack. And then it seems that nobody is defending the agenda. And so I think a lot of this then becomes, at the absence of substance or issues, a lot of this becomes a referendum on Trump as a personality, Trump as an emotion, this foreign policy fight that seems to be not popular with anybody. And the president himself as, I don't know. I mean, I remember the first term, it felt like every time Trump tweeted, it would send shockwaves through the media.
4: Yep.
2: And he was just a constant presence. I think actually, to a certain extent, especially towards the end, like too much. He should have dialed it back. Now we have the opposite problem, which is the president is kind of retreated from that discourse level management of the narrative coming out of the Republican Party. And he's delegated a lot of that to the vice president. And look, this is the kind of role of the vice president. This is how it works. This is the job you sign up for. But he does seem to have delegated the worst possible tasks to J.D. Vance, which was the Iran MOU, the midterm framing, and a couple of other areas. I think fraud is the bright spot in his portfolio. But, negotiating peace, he had some of the peace negotiations.
4: Yeah.
2: Very difficult. And I think that's always a tell. This is universal. It's not unique to Trump or to JD. But the portfolio that gets shunted to the vice president is a good indicator of which issues are underwater as a matter of public opinion. And the fact that now JD is the face of the midterms, I think indicates that within the White House, they're bracing for an unpleasant outcome. And the question, as you raised, according to the polymarket odds, is just how bad is it going to be? Are you going to get Tallarico and El Sayed and Amy Acton winning these kind of flagship elections for Senate and governorships across
4: the country? It's a really bad state of affairs if that happens. And in the case of like Texas, just to take that as one example, or even Michigan, although less so. Having Paxton lose would also help bolster the arguments of the kind of GOP status quo ante, okay? Status or GOP Inc., Conservative Inc., they're sitting there saying, look, this isn't working. This isn't sustaining. This is a dying thing. And they're going to be sitting there trying to then strategize about how to take power back in the GOP. I think that's a real risk here. I want to ask you a question, because the way that you're talking about J.D. Vance here, it could go one of two ways. One is J.D. Vance has been put in this role because Donald Trump thinks he's the one guy who might actually be able to get this ship back on track and steered in the right direction. The other option is that he needs J.D. Vance to dive on the grenade, and this could potentially damage J.D. Vance's sort of long-term prospects, because obviously we have to be thinking also going into 2028 what this might mean for, you know, the presumptive nominee here, the vice president. So do you think Trump might be thinking about it in that way, that this might be J.D. Vance time to sink or swim? And if this all goes bad, well, maybe that's the end of J.D. Vance.
2: I don't know. I think, you know, one thing I've noticed about Trump and in my time observing him is that he always wants to keep all of his options open. And he always kind of withholds his endorsements, especially in kind of a highly matched contest, to then spring it at a surprising time. And so I don't think that there is a long-term plan coming from the president. He's more of a day trader. He assesses the moment. He engages tactically. He moves the ball forward. Unless it's his key issues, you know, immigration, trade, foreign policy, he has a set of principles that move and have extended from the distant past into the distant future. But on these personnel questions, he's the guy from The Apprentice still.
4: Yeah.
2: And so I think he's probably seeing, all right, give JD this, give Marco Rubio that, give so-and-so this, endorse the insurgent candidate, endorse the establishment candidate. He's seeing how all of these people fare under pressure and difficult circumstances. And while I think, of course, he wants to delegate some of the unpleasant work to subordinates, I think he's also testing to see how people perform under pressure. Yeah. And that's actually good. And I actually think this is a good opportunity for the vice president, because you need to take your knocks and you need to figure out how to move beyond them, how to maneuver within them, and how to get people back up after a defeat. And the reality is that in 2 years, the midterms are not going to matter. It's a new ball game, a new election, new issues, new historical circumstances. So I think this is a good thing for the vice president to go through. It's a good thing that he's has some of these difficult foreign policy problems, because the reality is he's very young. And like Vice President Richard Nixon under Dwight Eisenhower, you've got to actually learn the job by doing it. And you learn the job by doing the things that are difficult. So while I think it'll be momentarily unpleasant, like election night is not going to be a fun night to be defending the Republican Party, I actually think it's good for J.D. Vance to develop some political maturity and to get some real experience that he's going to need in his campaign for the presidency in 28.
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4: And I think you're right. I think it is deportations. That is actually the bright, shining example of success here. And CIS came out, Center for Immigration Studies, which is the best in the business when it comes to think tanks writing on the issue of immigration, came out with a study based on a CPS report. It's basically a census survey report. This is how they come up with their numbers for immigration, that the number of foreign born in the country have dropped by about 3 million over the course of the last 2 years. This is a tremendous improvement. We were at the most number of foreign born people in this country in our nation's history, both in aggregate and as a percentage. We had exceeded the Ellis Island wave. This is the first time in any of our living memories we've actually slowed that curve and are now starting to decline those numbers. This is a tremendous success over the last 6 months since Greg Bovino's been out, and it's been a little quieter. This has gone basically unnoticed by the left media. This has not garnered the kind of pushback that earlier, more aggressive and conspicuous attempts to do deportations did. So it's working. It's working really well. The number of illegal aliens in the country is estimated to have gone down from around 15 million. Yes, 15, not 100 million, 15 million, roughly, approximately, down to about 12 million, perhaps even lower than that, which is great, which is tremendous success. And actually, this is something I talked about last week, but I'm going to bring it back up again. The fact that you have people like Greg Bovino going out and telling people there are 107 million illegal immigrants in this country really does undermine these efforts. Because if you believe that, well, then suddenly getting 2 million people out, 3 million to 4 million, even upwards of 5 million illegals out of the country over the last 2 years seems like nothing. It's a drop in the bucket. We might as well just give up. But of course, that's not real. Those aren't real numbers. That's a complete fantasy. And if you look at the actual real numbers and are rigorous in your comparison of where the real numbers were versus where they are now, you can see that there has been tremendous success. So if I understand this correctly, if there are
2: 15 million total illegals, if 3 million have gone home, is that the basic argument? About 20% have either self-selected or been deported out.
4: Yeah, that's right. Yeah, that's where that comes from, which is great. That's a huge victory.
2: They should be out there saying that every day.
4: Yeah.
2: And they should be correlating it with dropping rent prices, dropping traffic, dropping
4: the employment numbers, for example.
2: Good, better employment numbers, a tighter labor market, rising wages. I mean, and that actually is a huge accomplishment. 20%. If you can do another 20%, you know, in the next 2 years, you'd be looking at about a 50% reduction over time.
4: And by the way, nobody is coming in. So this is the big difference between this regime and older regimes is, it's not just that you're churning out in the kind of natural way that immigrants come and immigrants go. You're accelerating the outflows. And the big difference is you have completely cut off any inflows. Okay. And so we've just never had a situation like this in our lifetimes. And for those of us who have been looking at immigration and count immigration as the most important policy question of our time, really, this is about as good as news as it can get. And I'm willing to accept just about anything else because of the success on immigration. And I think a lot of voters are too. And this is one of the things when you look at the crosstabs in polling, people still want this. This is still the number one issue for people. And yes, they're upset about gas prices. And yes, they don't like the Iran war. Let's be honest. It's about as popular as Vietnam was at the end of the Vietnam War.
2: Jeez.
4: It's not popular. Nonetheless, people will be willing to look at least at immigration, say, yeah, that's a good thing. That is what we voted for. That is what we want. And it's a surprise to me that the administration hasn't made more of that. I think it might be the case that they're worried that if they turn it into news, that it will have the opposite effect as intended, because it is one of these things where the American people like the idea of deportations. They like the idea of these numbers going down, but they really, really don't want to see it. And it's just one of these paradoxes with people's psychology that I'm not sure this administration has quite figured out how to manage.
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2: Tariffs. I'm a little bit feel ambiguous, maybe agnostic. It's not my pet issue, but in your view, have the tariffs been successful as a matter of policy, economics, national sovereignty? What's your verdict now, 2 years in, as to the kind of Trump tariff policy?
4: Well, look, I mean, a lot of the tariffs were reversed. And a lot of the early sort of tariff proposals, we've walked a lot of those back. As a general matter, I take, look, the on the sort of detailed economics of it, I'm going to have to defer to economists, okay? And the economists say, well, tariffs are always bad or at least generally bad. I'm not sure if that's quite true. You talk to others and they say they can be good in certain cases. And I believe that that is true. I mean, if the sort of maximal neoliberal preference here is that, you know, we outsource everything. We're going to outsource all our industries, pharmaceuticals, everything else, because it's going to be cheaper that way. We're going to maximize expansion and growth and so on. There are more important things than just maximizing GDP and maximizing growth. We need to own certain kinds of industries. And if tariffs are the thing that's going to reshore some of those critical industries, it's good to do that. And tariffs are a lever that ought to be pulled in order to bring some of those industries back. I don't think tariffs are good or bad on their own. They're good or bad as a consequence of what they do. So is it the case that these tariffs have actually brought some of those industries home? I think it might be too early to tell. Part of the problem is the messaging on these tariffs aren't consistent enough, and these things are not durable enough, because a new administration can just flip the switch back in the other direction, that a firm who wants to build some critical industry here and put in all the capital expense to build out the infrastructure to do so can't count on those tariffs staying in place that would make that a positive economic value decision. So there's been a lot of hesitation for these industries to bring these products home and bring this production capacity home. So have they been good? I don't know. I'm going to remain a little bit agnostic on that. What I will say, what I do have some conviction about, is just the basic premise that the nation doesn't exist to serve the market. The market exists to serve the nation. And that ordering of priorities is, I think, what distinguishes Donald Trump's economic policies from maybe the more free market policies that the right had come with previously. The kind of global neoliberalism that he displaced, that we were just another country that existed to serve the global markets. And indeed, if you look at some of our largest companies, you know, Microsoft, let's say, does Microsoft consider itself an American company? Not really. It considers itself an international company, a global company. I was at an event talking with someone who recalled going to a JCPenney headquarters event, some big annual gala. And all the JCPenney executives, this is when JCPenney was like one of the biggest retailers in the world and in the United States. And the entire stage was just American bunting. And it looked like a July 4th parade. And it was self-consciously an American company. It was self-consciously an American corporation that actually even delivered American history instruction to its employees. Its employees were expected to demonstrate some kind of patriotism, et cetera. And I don't think our companies think of themselves in that way anymore. They don't totally understand the obligations they owe to the nation, the United States, that made their existence possible. And I do think the tariffs are a small part of reversing some of that orientation, some of that psychological and cultural orientation within these companies. And I think that's a good thing. So, okay, that's getting a little astray from the discrete and local effects of these tariffs over the last 2 years. But as a general matter, I think it's the right strategy and I think it's going in the right direction. So I support them kind of in the abstract. That would be my answer to that.
2: Okay. And another question, and kind of to shift gears a little bit. I think a lot of this discussion that we've been having on the midterms can actually be abstracted outward as a debate on what the right is, where the right is going, what the right should become. And so I know that you were on the East Coast this week. You gave a big speech about the post-war conservatism. What was the basic argument that you made, and what was the reaction in the room? And did you notice any demographic splits amongst the kind of professional right that is now contemplating this question?
4: You know, I was mostly talking to younger people, young staffers, and people who are just now sort of making their way into a political conscious. And for them, their first memory is like 2015. It's basically Donald Trump getting elected. Maybe the older ones sort of recall vaguely the Obama years.
2: Wow.
4: But even going back to 9/11, you know, that's something they experience as a child, not as someone who's politically aware. It doesn't sort of shape their thinking. And what I wanted to try to provide them was a sort of understanding of the history of American conservatism in the sense that it's not just this single thing that exists along a continuum and it's just one set of ideas or a single ideological program that just carries from one decade to another. Instead, American conservatism as a movement, which is separate from the GOP, it's related to the GOP, but it's slightly separate. It is a response to particular circumstances in a particular time. And coming out of World War II, you have the New Deal, which is consolidating in an unprecedented way state power for the first time. And that's taking up a lot of space in the minds of those conservatives. You have the rise of Soviet communism, but also the fear of domestic communism at home. And there's the Red Scare. And you also have what amounts to at least the perceived failures of the American right beforehand. And it's isolationism kind of getting the blame, at least in part, for the European conflict spiraling out of control, and some elements of the American right aligning itself, at least in a kind of tenuous ideological way, with the sort of fascist and authoritarian regimes of Asia and Europe that, of course, are our adversaries in that war and are certainly not popular at home. American conservatism is licking its wounds, trying to find its place, and you get this kind of uneasy fusionism between the libertarians and the traditionalists. This carries forward. And then you get Reagan fighting the Cold War. And what I try to impart in this talk was that, you know, a lot of young conservatives in particular, they don't like Reagan. They don't like Reaganism. They think of it as this failed ideology. You know, the Reagan coalition is a bunch of beautiful losers. That's the Sam Francis term for it. And I understand that. However, they won the Cold War. They were living inside a very different historical circumstances. And they were doing what they thought needed to be done in order to win the Cold War and also crush the new left, which was prevailing after the civil rights movement, and which was this awful, horrible, violent force that makes woke just look like kitty cats. Okay.
2: Well, Reagan so thoroughly defeated that cultural hard left that the next, Democratic president was essentially, you know, was Clinton, who was essentially now we would consider him to be a right winger.
4: This is the funny thing. Yeah.
2: So, Reagan put the left to sleep for about 25 years.
4: Clinton comes in, you know, doing this kind of third wayism. Clinton has to say, for example, the era of small government is over. Yeah. This is one of Clinton's running things. The other, one of the other issues he runs on is ridding the inner cities of its wanton violent crime. He cleans up the inner cities, okay? Famously, his wife, Hillary Clinton, is talking about super predators.
13: But we also have to have an organized effort against gangs. Just as in a previous generation, we had an organized effort against the mob. We need to take these people on. They are often connected to big drug cartels. They are not just gangs of kids anymore. They are often the kinds of kids that are called super predators. No conscience, no empathy. We can talk about why they ended up that way, but first we have to bring them to heel. And the president has asked the FBI to launch a very concerted effort against gangs everywhere.
4: Which, of course, gets her in trouble, you know, 2 decades later when she's running. So
2: I love that. That's such a great coinage. Super predators. Yeah, I love it. Yeah, it's so good.
4: So it really was the case that that version of conservatism did win.
2: Yes.
4: And I have my disagreements with it, of course. Okay. And there were things still happening sort of concomitantly with those victories that were bad. So, you know, so the undermining of all these sexual norms and feminization, and still the culture had just kind of been dominated.
2: But you can't blame Reagan for that.
4: Well, but yeah,
2: I mean, Reagan was an old man when he was president. Reagan represented a total previous generation, and even in the movie characters he played, he was the solid, all-American, upright, respectful. I mean, He embodied a different kind of culture, and maybe you could say the culture got out from under him.
4: Yes.
2: But to blame Reagan for the cultural decay between, you know, the 60s and the 90s, it's just I think it's much deeper than a president could have handled. And in fact, he actually probably restrained some of that decay to a great extent.
4: I think so too. And I'm something of a Reagan revisionist, you know, on my side. People, they don't like Reagan at all. I think you got to be a little bit, I'm a little more circumspect about that line. I think you got to understand these people within a very narrow historical context and cultural context that does not scale all the way out to 2016. The problem is not Reagan per se. The problem is the people who supported Reagan, the younger neocons who were a part of that movement in particular, thought that therefore Reaganism ought to last forever. And 9/11 in some way extends the logic of the Cold War for them. And this carries through the 2010s. But by then, we're in a very different environment with very different circumstances. And both the amnesty of 3 million people and the knock-on effects of Hart Celler that have now been just accelerating over decades completely changes the game. We're now no longer worried about the New Deal and maybe just free markets as just this thing, this abstraction we talk about is becoming more and more divorced from the very people those abstractions are sort of exist to serve. The actual constituency of the American right is being left behind and neglected in favor of the principles, in favor of the abstractions. And of course, this all comes crashing down, I think, with 9/11 and the failures in the Iraq War. That cuts out the foreign policy leg of Reagan's famous three-legged stool. You have Occupy Wall Street and the sort of reckless financial endeavors that lead to these overheated assets and the housing bubble, these mandates to give housing loans to people who didn't deserve them, which was also largely pushed by mass immigration, by the way. So all of that then kicks out the, you know, just open markets, laissez-faire, capitalism for capitalism's sake, part of that three-legged stool. And then finally, and I think this is really the coup d'etat, is Obergefell. Gay marriage, the loss on gay marriage is finally the last capitulation of what was the religious right. Whatever you think about gay marriage, the religious right failed to hold the line. And the interesting thing about this, and I know you know this, but in 2008, Barack Obama, the most progressive candidate, presidential candidate we've had in our lifetimes, he still feels the need to say that he opposes gay marriage. In that same election cycle, California fails to pass a bill legalizing gay marriage. Gay marriage gets turned down in California. And yet, from that time till 2015, when Obergefell is decided, the polling on this completely flips. You go from about 25 to 27% support for gay marriage all the way up to 65 and then even like 70% a few years after. They just failed to hold the line. And then you go, okay, well, what is this coalition? What does it stand for anymore? Well, Paul Ryan and Mitt Romney and these guys, they wanted to just keep doing the same old thing forever. And at some point you needed to change because the circumstances had changed. On comes to the scene Donald Trump, who just had this instinctual understanding of how the Republican constituency had been left behind in all this. And he was able to pinpoint immigration, the failure of the wars, and then again, the failure on the fiscal side. This idea that, again, I'm just going to say it one more time, the nation does not exist to serve the markets. The market exists to serve the nation. And these were the things that Trump figured out before anyone else. And here we are. And I think there's a lot of Republicans who still haven't quite learned that lesson.
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2: I mean, this is a fight, right? This is going to be the fight. And so I've seen people already jockeying for position on a lot of these questions. There's a big push from, let's say, the more right liberal faction to reassert the Reagan ideology. They're sensing a Trump defeat in the midterms. They're sensing a contested primary in 2028. And they're really trying to

0: And then on the question, on the moral questions, which is another interesting thing, this is a question that I think is really going to start coming to a head after the midterms, because the Dems are going to come out with committees, investigations, subpoenas. Yeah. And there is this sense that the religious right has disappeared, converted into a more secular voting force, lined up behind Trump. And yet there are all these signs, and I'm seeing this new critique from conservatives, including religious conservatives, say, wait a minute, we have kind of legalized sports betting. We have, we have legalized graft. There are all these pardons for people who had defrauded the government. And in effect, they're making the argument, and I'd like to parse through it with you, that actually, no, Trump is kind of unleashed a nihilistic force on the right. And they're using kind of the examples of, sports betting, pornography, mm-hmm. all of these vices that have been legalized, financialized, as well as allegations of outright corruption at the top.
1: Yeah.
0: This seems like actually it's going to be a very strong argument that the left can be making with that power to organize the investigations and committees. And does the right have a leg to stand on? Was the moral majority correct? Was this a kind of sacrifice, a sacrifice of religious principle to political necessity? What say you?
1: Well, it's interesting. I mean, on the one hand, I want to tease out two different things here. One is the corruption. And then the other is this culture that is maybe a little bit more tolerant of vice. I know there's some overlap there.
0: Add marijuana into the mix, right? Big rescheduling.
1: Yeah, I think the corruption is unforgivable. I've said before on this show that I think that's the Achilles heel of this regime, of this administration. It's something that seems to be baked into the cake. It's something we just got to eat and live with and hope that we can survive it, and that the successor to this won't make and carry on those same mistakes. It's what we saw take down Orban's government in Hungary. Mm-hmm. Corruption is not going to last. People aren't going to stand for that. They don't want to see corruption. On the other hand, the left is totally corrupt. I mean, the famous Nancy Pelosi stock tracker account. Okay. There was a thing with Ro Khanna buying Moderna stock before it went up like 300% on approval of a cancer drug. He had bought millions of dollars worth of options, call options on this pharma stock. I mean, this is totally insane Banana Republic stuff. Of course, you can do the same thing to the other side, to our side. But it's not just a one-way street, okay? This is going in all directions. So that makes it a little harder. That makes the case maybe a little harder to make on corruption. It's not good. We need to get rid of it. But then there's this other thing, which is the conservative party, is the conservative movement that comes next, this one that's kind of rallying around the ideas of Trumpism and hopefully can point it in that same direction and continue these ideas, but do so in a way that also demonstrates long-term legitimacy and durability. Is that going to look like the conservatism that came before? That's kind of the bow-tied college Republican dork. No offense to the college Republicans out there.
0: We love our dorks.
1: But it's like very prude. It doesn't engage in this thing or this other thing. It's kind of got a very low tolerance for offense. It's sort of afraid in some sense almost of like nice things, of nice culture. And it has a kind of stuck up attitude towards, modernist art. I still go to conservative conferences, and I talk about culture all the time, and everybody gets mad at me when I say that, like, I like Rothko. Okay. I like modernist art's okay. Like, we can like this stuff. Not everything has to be Greek statues. And there's a certain kind of personality. And I'll tell you, the young people I was hanging out with this weekend don't demonstrate any of those old tendencies. There's a little more. There's a little more vril there, okay? There's a little more virality, which I think is good. Of course, that has to be tempered with a certain amount of prudence, and how and where you draw that line is a difficult thing. Now, I think, and we've talked about this before, that things like these vices, like gambling, like drinking, drugs, certainly, those things are bad, and you shouldn't be doing them conspicuously and publicly, but there might be a kind of place for them between

0: the lines. These are not things we talk about. They're not things we're proud of. We don't want, you know, our podcast to be sponsored by Kratom and, you know, whatever pot derivative people are selling or whatever.
1: Oh,
0: so it is a fine line, and I don't know where that line is. There's a danger of going too far back in the other direction, where being a conservative is just boring again. Totally boring and uninteresting to young people. And it's just kind of the dorky college Republican type who wants to write white papers and, you know, spend his time thinking about the nuances of the import-export bank. That's not going to carry either. We need to find a way to kind of walk this difficult middle ground.
1: Yeah, that's really interesting. I think that's right. I know the kind of right wing dork or conservative dork archetype is alive and well.
0: Sure. In certain quarters. We love him. We want him as a part of
1: the coalition. We want him in
0: some back office. I have nothing against that guy. Yeah.
1: Writing the papers, you know, checking the mail, adjusting his bow tie before the gala.
0: But knocking on doors in the suburbs. Okay. You got the clipboard and the nice suburban people with their vests, and you got your vest on.
1: And actually, like, that guy holds society together. That guy is your Edward Jones advisor
0: in
1: your town that is managing the local fire department's pension. And he's great. He's essentially the male version of the Karen.
0: He's coaching the little league team.
1: He's doing it all. We love this guy, and he's great. And we need that to be kind of the average citizen, the Eagle, kind of the Boy Scout and the Karen. We want that. But politics, arts, and other domains where you actually need more creativity, you have to have some more than that. And so I take that as good, actually. I take that as a good sign that conservatives are not locked into that archetype, because as a political matter, that's a kind of a dead end.
0: Yep.
1: The conservative movement has had that thing as its kind of general pattern for a long time. And I think you're right. It just doesn't survive contact with the difficult cultural and political circumstances we're in today. And I like the kind of upsurge of new ideas, new modes. However, I'm curious what you think, having spent a little bit of time in DC. It does feel like this is a bit tenuous still, where you have kind of conservative culture that was rising in popularity. Trump's campaign brought in podcasters and other people. But if you look at the numbers, conservatives, the popularity with young men has just cratered. It's down like 60%. And so were we getting high on our own supply? Were we anticipating that this artifact of new, cool, young conservatism would last? Or is it something that has now vanished?
0: The kind of guy who is making his decisions about who to vote for, listening to Theo Von or whatever, you know, one of these other podcasts, that guy's never going to be a reliable member of a coalition.
1: You don't think so?
0: We hope over time. We hope he grows up and he, you know, gets there. He gets to the place where he understands what the actual dynamics are. But that guy's always voting on vibes. And it might be the case that the constituency, you know, between 18 and 20, whatever the age is that the demographers use to kind of locate these youthful voters, those voters who are voting on vibes might be back to supporting the DSA. They want their bananas from the city-run grocery store that Mom Donnie's giving them. Okay, but like, that's such a fickle thing. There's nothing ever sustainable there. Vibes aren't sustainable. They kind of move according to a logic all of their own. Could we have done something to maintain those vibes a little bit better? Maybe, but these people are also kind of temperamentally, they get bored easily. They want to do other things. They're sort of mercurial, and I don't think that's something we were counting on. What we were counting on, and I still think we can count on, is a mass of young people, a mass of college-educated voters who are sort of in that age before they get married and start their families, who previously had so much predominantly voted for Democrats that it was basically a lost cause for Republicans. a lot of those people are still around and they're still gettable and they're still animating this movement, and they might want to push it in more radical directions. But I think that's okay. We can manage that tension. And that's good. It's good to have that tension. It's good for those young people to kind of be a vanguard, so to speak, that's pushing us who are a little bit older a little bit further and reminding us not to get complacent. Because as I was, you know, mentioning in what history teaches us about, like, the Reagan coalition, it got complacent. It won its battle. It gets in charge, but then it doesn't adapt. I don't know. Maybe it's some kind of neuroplasticity thing. You stop making new memories or something. You can't adapt to circumstances as well. You need that younger generation pushing and pushing and pushing and pushing. And they're going to want to go too far and too fast. And sometimes they get out over their skis, and it's alienating to the mass of voters. And it's the job of the gray beards, of the youngs, to come in and say, okay, slow your roll. We need to just manage our messaging here a little better. Or actually, that thing you say you want, that's not realistic. We can't do that. We got to live inside the constraints of what's possible. And we've been around long enough to know here is what's possible. And there's going to be this constant negotiation and tug of war between these factions within the right. But there's still enough of those younger people around. I mean, I spent the week with them, and that's a good thing. And they're very motivated. They're smart. They're competent. And I think what we've also started to see, there's some addition by subtraction here. So the people who are always a little bit fickle and less likely to stick around are now kind of gone. Yeah. And we know now what we have to work with over the long term.
1: Yeah, I think that's right. And the only thing I would add to conclude is that it seems like Trump was a disruptive figure that took the right out of its kind of stale consensus or habits or archetypes. And he's opened something up, but not really created the next thing, mostly because it's very hard to do. And as I look at it, the real problem is, of course, Congress. If you look at the big legislative, cultural, and financial structures of the United States, it's the New Deal, it's the Great Society, it's the Civil Rights Act, it's the Hart-Celler Act. 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
7: is a bad day to be an H-1B fraudster, but it's especially bad when the DHS secretary confirms he's been following my investigations. I've done a lot of work exposing H-1B visa abuse and fraud in my home state of Texas. I don't know. Have you seen any of that?
8: Yes.
7: Okay.
8: Of course we have.
7: So, yeah. Oh, I can't wait to share this with you. We get into a whole lot more. It all starts right now. Welcome back to Sarah Gonzalez Unfiltered. Stay tuned for more with the DHS Secretary, Mark Wayne Mullen. For now, I'm your friendly tour guide, Sarah Gonzalez. You can find me all over social media at Sarah Gonzalez TX, along with AmericanBeautyBySarah.com. We've got apparel. We've got skincare. We've got makeup. We've got something for everyone. We've got White House Christmas ornaments to celebrate America 250. I mean it when I say there is something for everyone at AmericanBeautyBySarah.com. Stock up on your Christmas presents before it's too late. So it feels like the scales are starting to tip against H-1B fraud and abuse. Like, it's just everywhere you turn, people are done with it. They're done with it. Everyone's done with it. We're not putting up with it anymore. And part of that reason is because I have just been able to show case after case after case where the program has been taken advantage of for far too long. It's way too easy, as it turns out, to take advantage of the H-1B visa system. And so we've been out there, you know, going out in the DFW area. Imagine once I start branching out to other cities or other states, but I'm so underwater in my own city that we've just stuck to the Dallas-Fort Worth Metroplex. But we've been, uncovering fraud scheme after fraud scheme after fraud scheme, just like we did with our latest H-1B investigation that we just dropped yesterday. So if you have not seen it yet, obviously, I want to tease it for you guys. You can find the whole thing in its entirety on my second YouTube channel at Sarah Gonzalez TX. Make sure you go over there and subscribe and hit the bell for notifications. We are releasing them exclusively on there because, as it turns out, a channel that gets demonetized for 2 years and then consistently like suppressed, it's just better this way. Just trust me. Okay. Make sure you go over there and subscribe to the page and watch our latest. So, for those of you who haven't watched it yet, I'm just going to give you some breadcrumbs. I'm going to give you like just a little taste so you want to go over there. But this particular video revolves around a man named Rajender Baranini. And he opened up a business and started sponsoring, trying to sponsor H-1B visas. Now, he only ever got to sponsor one. And he farmed him out to a client. But the problem is that according to the employee, Rajender and his company was getting paid by the client, but the employee was not getting paid by Rajender. So the allegation is that this Rajender character, through his business, his IT consultancy firm, is enriching himself while not paying his employee, which is, of course, modern day slave labor. So according to the employee, this company, Rajender's company, was not sending paychecks. And not only that, whenever the employee was actually receiving paychecks, there were illegal deductions being taken out of the paychecks from Rajender without the employee's consent. Here's some of that.
9: My employer, right, Rajendra,
7: yeah.
9: Is running Global Star IT Serve LLC. So the main issue is unpaid wages. since 3 months. Actually, I started working for him, his company, since July 2024.
8: Okay.
9: Even though I'm working for the company, I'm working at the client side, right? I'm a software developer.
8: Okay. Mm-hmm.
9: Even though I'm working, he has to pay the salary.
8: Of course.
9: So in 2024, after a couple of months, I came to know that this $460 getting deducted from my salary.
8: So he,
9: after tax.
8: Right. Yes. After tax. And so he said, for the first 6 months of your employment, that was just a deduction that you needed to agree to after the fact?
9: No, I never agreed. So he said me, he can do like that only. He can hold any, so he can use that amount for the personal purpose. Basically, so for day one, for first month onwards, he took $460 from my salary.
8: Yes. And you had no idea what that was for. That was not something that was previously talked about and agreed upon.
9: I didn't agree to him.
7: This is bad stuff going on. These are people who are being brought here, who are being trafficked here and not paid. And I have a big problem with that. I have a big problem with any program that just exists to exploit vulnerable foreigners who shouldn't be here in the first place. And it's very telling to see which people who, you know, I've had all of these people who have constantly just called me a racist and said I'm anti-Indian and all of this. And I'm like, actually, I'm exposing all of these, you know, poor Indians who are being trafficked here. I'm exposing this for what it is. And then crickets from those people. It's almost like they have no morals or values or principles at all, isn't it? But anyway, that's a story for another time. I like to, on this show, I like to use this as a vessel to show you guys some of the behind the scenes stuff that didn't make the final cut, because we have a lot, most of our investigations, we have so many overwhelming pieces to the puzzle that it just doesn't make sense to make it like an hour long. So we just condense it into what makes the most sense to show you guys as we kind of learned the story along the way. And so the behind the scenes is that the victim was trying to get his last 2 months' pay from Regender. And so he sent him some emails late on July 2nd and then the early hours of July 3rd. Now, the payment dated back to March and April. And so he says, you can see, I'm writing to formally request the settlement of my pending April 2026 salary from Globalstar IT Serve LLC. As per my understanding, the vendor payment related to my April 2026 work was received on June 19th, 2026 to you, but my salary for April is still pending and has not yet been paid to me. I respectfully request you to settle the pending balance on or before July 6th. I hope this matter can be resolved promptly and professionally. If the pending salary is not paid by the requested date, I may have no option but to pursue the matter through the appropriate legal and wage recovery channels as permitted under applicable laws. Please treat this as a formal request and settle the balance on or before the requested date. And he attached both vendor email confirmation on payment along with approved timesheets. So he's like, here, I've got all the receipts. I've got the documentation. They paid you. Now you owe me. And then later that day, as you can see, Regender just fired him. Just fired him. After multiple follow-up with you and vendor, there is no response on timesheet approval for the last 2 months from May till date. If you have approved copy, send it before end of date. Otherwise, please consider this as the end of your employment with Globalstar IT Serve. And shortly after he fired him, revoked his H-1B visa, and then shut down the business on July 27th, which he's just trying to cover his tracks, in my opinion, and not pay his employee what he was owed. So in the video, I obviously, like, I go seeking answers. I go in there with, I try not to have preconceived notions. I just go asking questions because I'd like answers to those questions. And I don't want to assume anything. So as in typical fashion, we had gone to where his office was allegedly listed on Google. Now, there was no like website or anything, but Google showed his office at a particular location in the area. we had been there actually multiple times over the course of the past year. There was never like a sign that said, this is this company. There was never anyone there. It was just a locked door with no sign identifying the company in a co-working, you know, environment, in a co-working space where the building is just like all people who rent out these single little offices. So what else am I to do? What else am I to do if I want answers to my questions? There's nobody at the office. Knock, knock. Nobody's there. The door's locked. The lights are out. Where else am I going to find this guy other than his home? So we did what we always seem to end up having to do, not because it gives me any thrills to go to people's homes, but because I'm left with no other options. It's kind of fun, I'm not going to lie. But be that as it may, we went and knocked on the door, and he had this like surveillance camera that it wasn't a Ring doorbell, but it was a surveillance camera up above, and you could hear it like buzz on a swivel. It looked at me, and then it like no one would come out. So we're like, all right, gotta smoke him out. How are we going to smoke him out? And then I had the perfect idea. So last time we were here, Rajender obviously didn't come to the door, so we thought we would resort to an old trick of ours, and we brought our PA in, dressed as a delivery driver, to see if Rajender will sign for a package. We're just gonna cut in the lines.
10: Hello.
11: Hello, I'm looking for a Rajender.
10: Randy.
11: What is that?
10: Is that from Home Depot?
11: I don't really know. It's just, let me look. I just need a signature from him.
10: Find it in. Play the box with me.
11: He's there. You're a Rajender? I don't really know what it is, but I just need a signature from you.
7: Hey, Rajender, why aren't you paying your H-1B employees?
12: Why aren't you paying your H-1B employees?
7: And why are you deducting contributions, Rajender? Why are you labor trafficking? Rajender, why aren't you paying your employees? Why aren't you paying your H-1B visa employees, Rajender? Knock, knock. Why'd you run inside? We're just getting started. They're definitely arguing in there. I want to know why. Why aren't you paying your employees? No, Rajender was not ready for Sarah Gonzalez to show up. I don't understand. Why the rush? Why the rush inside? Why? If you have nothing to hide, why the rush inside? These people bring vulnerable people here, and then they promise them wages, and then they don't pay them. And then, when they do pay them, they deduct illegally. They deduct contributions illegally. You should be ashamed, Rajender.
13: Oh, look, another yard that looks like shit. Huh. Who would have thunk it?
7: Anyway, people look at that, and they're like, oh, you can't show up at people. You're not allowed to show up at people's houses. That's not journalism if you show up at someone's house and ask them questions. Like, actually, I am quite literally asking these people for comment. I can't find them anywhere else. I am asking them questions so that they can give me whatever their excuse is, whatever their justification is. If they'd like to issue a blanket denial, they could do that. This is quite, I mean, I try not to brag on myself a lot, but like, this is actually the journalism that the CNNs and MSNBCs of the world will never do. And I, just me, just Sarah Gonzalez, it's this chick from Texas. I'm the one that's asking the tough questions. I'm the one that's doing the digging, because the mainstream media outlets of the world won't do it. And just because these people don't like the questions that I'm asking doesn't mean that I'm not doing my due diligence. I have receipt after receipt after receipt. I have pay stubs. I have a gap in pay stubs. I have the emails. I have a DocuSign document that this guy tried to bully his employee into signing. I have all the goods, and this guy had every opportunity to try and set the record straight before this video dropped. But no, instead, he did, his wife did, what they always do. They called the cops. And you know what? I can't even begrudge them of that. I can't even be mad about it. I actually love that they called the cops, because when they call the cops, it allows me the opportunity to just get the 911 calls. I just FOIA the 911 calls, and they're hilarious. You're going to want to make sure to head over to at Sarah Gonzalez TX to go see that full, the full video and the 911 calls. I'm telling you guys, you're not going to want to miss it. And now another thing to people who are like, that's not real journalism. Okay, I don't know. I guess tell that to the National Journalism Center, because they just nominated my H-1B investigations for an award. It turns out I'm a finalist for the Dow Prize for Multimedia Reporting for my dogged investigation of H-1B visa abuse in Texas. So there's that. Also, I would just say I was actually at the White House, where I was invited to speak with all sorts of people. You guys, you H-1B fraudsters, you're going to be really mad to hear that I sat down with DHS Secretary Mark Wayne Mullen to talk about all things immigration, both illegal and legal. I'll show you that next. Make sure that you subscribe on YouTube to Sarah Gonzalez Unfiltered. Smash the like button, comment. It'll help us in the algorithm, which we all know is stacked against us. And we will be right back.

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4: As previously mentioned, I did not have a show yesterday, not because I was out there doing my H-1B investigations, but because I was in Washington, D.C. I was invited to go to the White House. I had some really great meetings and I interviewed some amazing people. And I just, again, fraudsters should be put on notice. I do have connections to the tippy top. To the tippy top when it comes to H-1B visa fraud. And I just took my concerns about immigration and H-1B visa fraud just straight to DHS Secretary Mark Wayne Mullen. And, you know, we had a couple fun. I actually needed him to go on the record about something that I had said after the RNC midterm conventions. And then we get into all of it. Enjoy. So I need to get... I told my audience that something happened at the RNC convention that I need you to confirm.
5: Okay.
4: I said, I was backstage and you were going, I guess you were going on Fox.
5: Right.
4: And I was waiting to go on Fox and you walked past me and I was wearing shoes kind of similar to these. And you said, those are really cool shoes.
5: I did.
4: That
5: happened. And what did I say as soon as I sat down today? I said, oh, wow, your boots.
4: Yes.
5: Your boots are really...
4: And so I was
5: It's a statement for you.
4: Yes. So yes. I was like, the DHS secretary definitely complimented my shoes.
5: Yes.
4: And I just needed to make sure it was on the record.
5: You know, the president does that a lot, too.
4: Does he?
5: Yes. If he doesn't like your shoes, he'll let you know. And if he likes them, but he reminds me, he says, I really don't know anything about boots. So he kind of leaves me neutral because that's all I ever wear is boots.
4: So funny. Okay. So we've got that on the record 100%. I think first
5: of
4: all,
5: it did happen.
4: It did happen.
5: Yes.
4: This is not fake news. So I think there's a congratulations that is in order. I just saw that DHS posted 16 straight months and zero border releases.
5: Yes.
4: Turns out you can just close the border.
5: It turns out that we didn't need Congress to act. We just needed a new president to say, hey, law enforcement, go do your job.
4: Right.
5: And he released DHS, meaning all 22 of our components. Mm-hmm. CBP is leading the way.
4: Yeah.
5: And we can secure our borders. And guess what? Because we are putting so much pressure on our southern border, now we're seeing a little bit more influx on our northern border, mm-hmm. which is fine because we're building so much wall underneath President Trump, we're able to pull some officers out mm-hmm. and be able to flex more on the northern border, too. So we have the most secure borders, both north and south,
4: Great.
5: Than probably in our country's history right now.
4: Great. Amazing. Right. I'm sure that you have seen this migrant caravan that's coming.
5: Right.
4: They say that a lot of them are comprised of Hondurans. Why do you think they're coming now?
5: Well, for political purposes, yeah. But they're really putting more pressure on Mexico. So Mexico, they just entered into Mexico.
4: Yes.
5: So they're not going to make it all the way up here. Yeah. But they all claimed asylum, basically, in Mexico. So the caravans now that are combining together, trying to put pressure on Mexico to honor their asylum cases more than even getting to us. We've already let Mexico know. We've been in contact with the government officials over there almost on a daily basis. No chance we're allowing them to enter in. So they might as well just disperse of them as soon as possible.
4: Yeah.
5: Rather than having the crisis on their northern border. Because it's not going to be a crisis on our southern border.
4: They ain't getting in.
5: No. They've already claimed asylum.
4: Yeah.
5: Because of our third nation agreement, since they've already claimed asylum in Mexico, and that's considered a safe nation, there is actually no basis for them to be able to claim it also in the inside the United States.
4: Right.
5: Although that's one rule that we're enforcing that the Biden administration didn't.
4: Yeah, yeah, exactly right. So President Trump obviously ran on a campaign of mass deportations.
5: Right.
4: There are some people who are, I guess, upset, frustrated that they feel like it isn't happening within the amount of time that they want it to happen. I would say, I know the estimates, they always estimate 11 million. I'm like, we're way past that. I would probably guess it was closer to 20 million that Joe Biden allowed in.
5: I'd probably say your estimate's close.
4: So what message do you have for people who are maybe frustrated and thinking that the mass deportations are slowing down?
5: They're not slowing down. If you see, our deportation numbers are more than double than what we did last year already.
4: Great.
5: We've already doubled what we did last year.
4: Right.
5: And we're just at the end of September, October. Our numbers are ramping up. Our arrests are way above what they did last year already. We've done even more than double than what we arrested last year. Our court cases are slowing down. We've overwhelmed our court cases. So Todd Blanche at DOJ and I are talking all the time. We really need 1,500 more judges to speed it up.
4: Wow.
5: The people that say self-deportation is the reason why your number's up, keep in mind the self-deportation, it's not like they walked across the border and just waved goodbye.
4: Right.
5: They're self-deporting because we are apprehended them. Over 90% of them are individuals that we apprehended. When they went to the detention center, they had an iPad like what you're holding, and there's a button on the top of it you can push and say, I'm going to self-deport rather than going through court, and we'll give you a $3,000 check and a plane ticket and send you back home. When they do that, they also are eligible to come in the country legally the right way.
4: Right.
5: If we deport you and we have to go through the court system, you're ineligible for 10 years.
4: Sure.
5: So that's why you see the self-deportation, but it's actually assisted. We're assisting you to leave. That number is increasing. We're constantly hitting the numbers that we feel like we need to hit. We got to have more participation, though.
4: Yeah.
5: The 287G program, state by state, we have to have states participating. So what the 287G program is, it says instead of just ICE being out there doing all the enforcement, we reimburse local law enforcement for doing their job, too. But we have so many states that are sanctuary states or sanctuary cities that just, they don't do it.
4: Yeah.
5: And I'll use this for example. Oklahoma has a population of 4.3 million people. We arrest more people on the 287G program than any other state but the state of Florida.
4: Wow.
5: We're a small state is what I'm saying.
4: Yeah.
5: But because we have 76 of our 77 counties participating in the 287G program, we bat way above our weight. Now, can you imagine if we had this same participation in Texas,
4: right,
5: or in Pennsylvania,
4: right,
5: or in, you know, pick any other state you want to.
4: Yeah.
5: If we had the same participation rate we do in Oklahoma as we do in the other parts of the country, we would see that arrest rate just skyrocket.
4: Yeah.
5: And that's what we have to do it. We only have so many officers inside DHS.
4: Sure.
5: And we want to. I'm going Friday morning. I'll be in Louisiana, I think we're deporting three flights. I'll be waving bye to these individuals, send them back to their country. Every day we have flights leaving, and we deport thousands every day. But if we could increase it, we would.
4: Yeah, no, I love that. Yeah. So obviously it's not just illegal immigration that is a concern for the American communities. It's also the legal immigration,
5: right?
4: Because there are a lot of people who have manipulated and abused the visa system. I've done a lot of work exposing H-1B visa abuse and fraud in my home state of Texas. Have you seen any of that?
5: Yes.
6: And here we have Quibbetts Tech Systems. Okay, they have filed 13 H-1B visas, and 12 were approved. So you would expect that at least 12 people were working in this house right here. Hi. Hi. I was wondering, I was just looking for more information on Quibit's technology.
7: Can you call cops?
6: Where are the workers? They're supposed to. USCIS says that they're here.
7: No.
6: Yes.
7: No.
6: Well, where are they?
7: They are in my company. Somebody is knocking on my door and then they are like threatening me.
6: I'm not threatening you, sir.
7: Please, can you help me?
2: And there it is. Suite 137. Initially, you think, oh, maybe this is actually checking out. Maybe he's telling the truth, until you look in the window and see that it's just a couple of fold-out tables and a single chair. Pretty cramped working quarters for 12 H-1B workers. I'm not buying it.
8: You are doing all nonsense, creating nonsense,
6: I'm creating nonsense?
8: Yeah.
6: You think it's nonsense that I'm rooting out fraud and scams?
8: You are paying legally taxes to the government, and who the f*** are you come to ask all these things?
6: Who the are you to complain that I'm rooting out scam and fraud?
8: Yeah.
6: You know, now I'm suspicious. Now I'm suspicious, because why would you care if you're doing something the right way? Why would you care that I'm rooting out fraud?
8: I'm 100% sure I'm not doing anything wrong.
6: So how much money does he still owe you?
9: It's almost 100K plus, I think I can say.
10: He exploits vulnerable people. He brings them to this country and then doesn't pay them.
6: We're outside of Allen Infant Care Center, and I actually ended up running into someone who told me just how bad this one gets.
11: He sells visas.
6: Is it true that you're charging $20,000 for visas?
12: Yes, I can call my.
6: Is your dad a member of the CCP?
13: I only can tell you everything is legal. It's truth.
6: Is it legal to charge $20,000 for people to come in here and pay to play? We got a tip in our email inbox about a man here on an H-1B visa, supposed to be working some IT tech job, who is actually running a food truck company. Hey, Naveen. Hi, do you own this business?
14: No, my wife owns it. I'm not working here. I'm trying to help her set up something.
6: Okay, well, I just watched you take an order here. You're clearly working here. You're the one who's always
14: working here.
6: We have you on video being the one to always work here. Why are you working here if you're here on an H-1B visa?
14: I'm off my duty, so I cannot help my wife or what?
6: Why did you post yourself as a business owner on the permit? Read it, Naveen. Read it.
14: What is it?
15: I just need a signature from you.
6: Hey, Rajender, why aren't you paying your H-1B employees?
16: No, I don't.
6: Why aren't you paying your H-1B employees? And why are you deducting contributions, Rajender? Why are you labor trafficking? Knock, knock, bitch. Okay.
5: Of course we have.
6: So, with all of the concern about all of the visas being misused and all of this, do you guys have intentions to examine the use of this visa, if it's even necessary anymore?
5: Well, we have certain requirements that we have to hit based on statutory requirements from Congress.
6: Yeah.
5: So if Congress chooses to do away with it, we're okay with it too.
6: Okay.
5: However, right now what we're doing is going and re-vetting all of them from the businesses to the individuals. We're not just saying just because you're accepted last year, or just because you're accepted for the last 10 years, that the information is correct.
6: Right.
5: And so Joe Edlow he's the director of USCIS, mm-hmm. has done a phenomenal job going back through and re-vetting everyone. And we have weeded out a tremendous amount of fraud
6: that
5: different visa programs, not just H-1B, different visa programs that are being used too.
6: Yeah.
5: Because the Biden administration, they just turned a blind eye. They allowed anybody and everybody that applied for anything.
6: Rubber stamp.
5: That's mm-hmm. absolutely. Mm-hmm. Which is why on the way over here, I got a new update on the amount of terrorists that we've arrested inside the United States since President Trump's been in office. Now, these are individuals that were released into this country by a false name or entered in the country illegally to begin with.
6: Yeah.
5: And we've identified them. 2 weeks ago, it was 2,150. Today, we're over 2,200.
6: Wow.
5: So we've arrested an additional, actually 60 plus individuals, but just because I'm using round numbers.
6: Yeah.
5: Known terrorists that are in this country.
6: Wow.
5: So when you start talking about re-vetting, we're re-vetting all these programs, all these individuals. The people that came under Joe Biden falsely, we're not doing it. I mean, we'd like to go faster, but it's a big system.
6: Sure.
5: But we're going after you every day, and every single day we're arresting people because of the abuse of the Biden administration mm-hmm. on the American people to allow these individuals in our country.
4: Yeah, that's been one of the most frustrating things that I've had wheeled at me is, oh, well, how many people have been arrested from all of the investigations that you've done? And I'm like, that it doesn't mean that nothing's happening. It just means that you guys are flooded with all of these tips of all of this abuse that's going
5: every
4: on
5: day.
4: Because the Joe Biden regime allowed it to happen.
5: And we follow through with every tip, which we get a lot. And people just keep sending them to us. We need to know because they may not all lead to arrest.
4: Sure.
5: But a lot of them do lead to arrest.
4: Yeah.
5: For instance, right now on voter mm-hmm. fraud. Huge situation. It took us a little bit to get spun up on, but we're going back 5 years.
4: Yeah.
5: We've made over 100 arrests already. We're working with DOJ to do this. We've had already 10 convictions. We have 1,600 open cases that we're investigating. We have 300,000 leads that we're following, all on just voter fraud.
4: Yeah.
5: That's just one aspect of the enforcement mm-hmm. that we're doing underneath President Trump. But every one of these cases lead into a lot of times abuse of our immigration system.
4: Yeah. Yeah. I saw on one of your, I get your press releases and it amps me up every time I see them. Like, we deported more illegal gang members. Yes. But what I loved was one of the bylines. It says DHS will never apologize for deporting an illegal alien.
5: No, absolutely not. You chose to break our laws when you came into this country and cut the lines.
4: Yeah.
5: You made a decision. You chose to step across our northern border or southern border and say, I'm not following the nation's laws. I'm going to go in there and do what I want. If you want to chase the American dream, there's a legal system to go through. And yes, it can take a while.
4: Yeah.
5: But it's worth it if you do it the right way. If you do it the wrong way, we're not going to apologize for arresting you and sending you home. If you've been here 20 years, I'm sorry. Yeah. You've been here 20 years. You still came in 20 years ago illegally.
4: Yep.
5: We're still going to arrest you and send you home.
4: Yeah, I love it. Well, I appreciate all that you guys are doing to keep America, make America safe again, and all of your great work. I know it's been a challenge because of the prior regime, but we appreciate it.
5: I absolutely love the mission. And I will tell you, all 270,000 employees that work inside DHS, we have the greatest mission in all the cabinet because we protect the homeland and we take it serious. So I feel like I'm surrounded with patriots every day.
4: Yeah. Thank you so much.
5: Thank you.
4: Telling you guys, fraudsters, just be put on notice. When I get the tips, I'm sending them straight to the tippy top. Okay. And it's working. What I'm doing is working and having an impact because at the same time that I'm going to the White House, at the same time that I am meeting with the president, that I am meeting with the DHS secretary, that I am releasing all of these investigations that I am then forwarding to the Department of Labor Inspector General and all of the others and the State Department, we get this headline. As I was in D.C., State Department revokes over 250,000 visas in broad immigration vetting crackdown. Revocations target criminal activity, birth tourism, fraud, and national security threats on a historic scale. So, it's happening. As you heard the DHS secretary say, they are taking this very seriously, and they are looking retroactively. And if you broke the law, if you are committing fraud, if you came in through some loophole and you thought that no one would ever find out, I'm just telling you, pack your bags now. I mean, I'm being generous, right? Like, I could tell you, just stay, and then we can actually arrest you, and then we can embarrass you before we deport you. I'm actually being generous. I'm just saying leave now, and none of that has to happen. Just leave the country now. And spare yourself all of the drama and all of the ridicule and all of the shame and just pack your bags and go home. Anyway, I very much appreciate the Secretary Mullen's time and I look forward to collaborating with him and working together in the future. We'll be right back.
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4: Then the Attorney General himself, Todd Blanche, and I actually got to speak with him as well.
24: So I have to start first with the rumor mill question, okay? I saw that former Director of National Intelligence Tulsi Gabbard was spotted at the White House yesterday. Do you know, do you have any idea why she was here or what kind of business she was conducting?
25: I do not. I was not at the White House yesterday, so okay. I don't. Tulsi's great. I work with her for, you know, for the past year until she left, but I have no insight into whether she was here or why she was here if she was here.
24: Okay. Well, now that I've gotten that out of the way, she obviously has been intertwined in all of the releasing of all of these documents that show all of this corruption that was happening at the highest levels of government. And I just wonder, will we see more to come out in that case regarding the Obama regime and how they were involved in trying to coordinate against Donald Trump?
25: Well, there are multiple agencies, including the Department of Justice and the FBI. Of course, ODNI is involved as well.
24: Yeah.
25: We're constantly reviewing materials, giving them to the right people. And that takes work because there's laws that require redactions, you know, personal information, social security numbers. And if anything's classified, that has to be. But we are getting that to the American people.
24: Yeah.
25: So, yes, there will be more coming out. And, you know, no matter whether you love President Trump or didn't vote for him, you cannot deny that there has never been a president that has done more to release information to the American people, whether it's from the JFK assassination to aliens to the corruption that happened. And that's something that President Trump tells us whenever he sees us that he wants that done. And so there's no question that will continue to come out.
24: Great. Yeah, because it's a long, you know, Jack Smith was just testifying in front of Congress. You have Anthony Fauci that was held in contempt. And I think what I try to impart upon my audience, I'd love to get your thoughts on it, but I have always heard from members of the federal government that the wheels of justice are slow.
25: Yeah.
24: Sometimes very frustratingly slow, but I understand as a department, you want to make sure that all the boxes are checked correctly so that you have an airtight case so that when it does, you know, happen yes. and go to trial and all of that, that it actually sticks.
25: Yes, and we should also expect that of the Department of Justice. We shouldn't expect something that's rushed. When you're yeah. talking about if you're going to charge somebody with a crime, you're taking away their liberty, you're ruining them. Mm-hmm. Look what happened to President Trump and everybody that worked for him. Yep. Their lives were turned upside down for years and years and years. It would hardly be the right thing for us to turn around and do the same thing, even though there are some folks out there that kind of want revenge. Sure. That's not what we're doing. This has yeah. nothing to do with revenge. It does. If you take a small example that I talk about every day, which is we now have charged over 90 aliens with mm-hmm. illegally voting. Okay, now on the one hand, you might say, well, it's September of 2026. Yeah. Why did it take so long? And the answer is, these cases take a long time. Yeah. You have to look at the name, you have to see if it's the right person, you have to investigate, you have to find out if they actually registered, if they knew they registered, if they voted. So, and do you want us to just race out and arrest people without doing the investigation? I hope not.
24: Right.
25: So we're working hard, and there's a lot of work that I think we've shown the American people already from the department, and there's more coming every day. Director Patel every day is having, we have many, many people at the FBI and at DOJ who's more or less full-time job, is going through stuff that happened over the past several years and where we can, getting that out there.
24: Yeah. You mentioned prosecuting illegals who are voting. Obviously, we have midterms around the corner, and I know that there have been some concerns from the American people on election integrity. How concerned should Americans be going into November, and we still don't have, you know, the Save America Act passed?
25: I don't want to inject fear
24: yeah.
25: to anybody, Republicans or Democrats. It's incredibly important to get out there and vote. But what I will say is that when you talk about asking you for your ID before you vote, that is a very low bar to making sure that we only have people voting who are eligible to vote. Mm-hmm. And so we have hundreds, actually probably thousands of investigations about people who are aliens who are voting. So yeah. not necessarily illegal. Some of them might have their green card, but
24: sure.
25: they're not allowed to vote.
24: Sure.
25: And if they were required to show their ID, I wouldn't have to be mm-hmm. spending thousands of hours with HSI federal agents investigating these cases. You have examples of the postal worker from last week who threw away hundreds of ballots. Mm-hmm. Okay. Now, many in the media, the mainstream media, just mocked that and said right. oh, he was just a lazy postal worker. What are you talking about?
24: Yeah.
25: That's 200 ballots. That might have been going to someone who is disabled, and that's the yeah. only way he or she could vote. And so when we talk about putting rules in place around mail-in voting, rules in place around making sure that you are eligible to mm-hmm. vote, it's a very low bar. It is shocking to me as the Attorney General that this has become a Republican versus Democrat
24: yeah.
25: issue.
24: Yeah. Yeah, I know. Well, especially because, you know, when you look at the Democrats' use of the term democracy, they love democracy. The democracy is everything. Now, obviously, we don't have a true democracy, but they appreciate it. Or so they say, power to the people. And I'm like, that is the most democratic thing you could do, is make sure that your elections are secure. If you really want power to the

0: seems they don't actually care about it.
1: If you think about countries like the Middle East, where they do things like when you vote, you can only vote once, and you actually have paint on your finger that proves that you voted.
0: Yeah. Okay?
1: On the one hand, how very basic and rudimentary. On the other hand, pretty good way to make sure, one person, one vote. And so when President Trump says we need to save America Act, he's not trying to help Republicans. He's not trying to help Democrats. He's just trying to help American citizens. And so we're working hard at the Department of Justice with DHS to uncover anybody that's voted illegally or that shouldn't be voting. It's a lot of work.
0: Yeah.
1: There's a lot of resources that Congress could fix with a simple vote.
0: Yep. Yeah, it's frustrating, I'll tell you that. So obviously this administration and your department has been cracking down on a lot of fraud. That's kind of the word of the year, really.
1: Yes.
0: It's just
1: yes.
0: You have this anti-fraud unit, and whether it's Medicare fraud or whether it's the daycare fraud that Nick Shirley uncovered, I myself in the state of Texas have been working on H-1B visa fraud and abuse. There's a lot of it over in Texas.
1: Yes.
0: Yeah, please come visit us. And so we've seen some prosecutions from all of these other fraud, fraudulent, acts. Will we see any H-1B visa fraud crackdown from your department?
1: We've charged some of those cases already this year. And yes, there's those cases. There's many investigations ongoing. And you're right. There's such the fraud pandemic, which really started during COVID.
0: Yep.
1: But it's gotten out of control, and unfortunately the resources were not, we didn't spend the resources on it for like we're doing now. Mm-hmm. So you're getting a lot of information. You're just getting a lot of,
0: right.
1: We have a lot of charges. And yes, there's for sure a lot of suspected fraud in that space. Mm-hmm. And now we have literally thousands of prosecutors working on this.
0: Yeah.
1: So not only here in DC with the new National Fraud Division, but also every U.S. Attorney's Office. We have IGs and DHS and HSI completely focused on it now. So I am proud, and I think you should be too, that you have President Trump, the Vice President, just making this really one of the number one priorities of the Department of Justice, and that's not something that's stopping in the foreseeable future, if ever.
0: Love it. Love it. They're coming after all of you. If you're committing fraud, be aware. So you've obviously stood by President Trump's side through a lot of these attacks on him through the judicial system.
1: Yes.
0: Most notably the so-called hush money trial. And so if anyone really understands how Democrats have weaponized the justice system, it's you. So what have you done to, prevent the Justice Department from being weaponized as it was under the Biden regime?
1: Primarily just gone back to basics. Like, we are prosecuting violent criminals, transnational cartel leaders, going after fraudsters, people who are here illegally. And what happened, unfortunately, at the department for many years is it became very politicized. So whether it's going after American companies for no reason, requiring them to hire lawyers for years on end, or going after somebody just because of who they are instead of what they did, we're not doing that anymore. And the media likes to come at us and say, oh, yes, you are. And my answer is, no, we are not. We are, and so that's how you make sure it doesn't happen again. Also, the transparency is important. So we've issued a bunch of reports around the school boards, around some of the FACE Act prosecutions that happened that were really atrocious and wrong. And one way you make sure it doesn't happen again is you look back and you said, here's what we did. It was wrong. We're not going to do it again. So every prosecutor in this country that works at the Department of Justice has a mission, and the mission is to make your community safer, whether it's violent crime, whether it's fraud, whether it's getting illegal aliens and getting them out of this country, and drug dealing, getting the fentanyl off our streets. And so every prosecutor can do that, and they don't have to worry about a phone call from me saying, hey, are you targeting so-and-so? That's not this Department of Justice.
0: Right, right. I feel like they're the party of projection. They consistently accuse you guys of what they were previously doing or plan to do in the future. So what can be done about these rogue judges? Because you guys can do everything in your power to implement President Trump's America First agenda. You can do everything in your power to root out all of these, all of these scams, all of the fraud, all of what we're talking about. But you actually need a judge who is going to uphold the law and not be an activist from the bench.
1: We all that we can do from the Department of Justice is just keep on fighting.
0: Yeah.
1: And if we do have rogue judges, we have judges that get reversed by the Supreme Court over and over again in the same case.
0: Yeah.
1: Okay. So, and we're not being silent about that. I think for many years, there was this idea that the Department of Justice had to just stand idly by when there was a judge that was

0: actively partisan. Mm-hmm. We're not doing that, and we've been attacked for that. Mm-hmm. I've been criticized repeatedly, including by judges, for calling them out when I think they're doing something overtly political, and we're not going to stop doing that, because you're exactly right. We can't make America safe again. We can't have success in cleaning up our streets when we have entire benches in some districts actively working against us. And I'm not going to be quiet about it. And it's hard because it's my profession. I'm a lawyer.
1: Yeah.
0: And I clerk for judges, and I have friends who are judges. But I am sorry. The fact that you wear a robe does not give you mm-hmm. any more right to not follow the rule of law than it does anybody else.
1: Yeah. Amen. What is your priority for the next 2 years?
0: Easy. We are going to keep on. I mean, President Trump gave us a mandate. So we until we have every single illegal alien out of this country, our work's not done. Until there's no more drugs, our work is not done. Until there's fraud, if you commit $1,000 in fraud, you should be afraid you're going to federal prison. And so and we're not going to finish all that.
1: Yeah.
0: So I'm not worried. I'm not going to work my way out of a job, but we're going to keep on. And look, we have Congress gave us a budget. We have prosecutors, we have agents, and that's going to be what we're doing.
1: I appreciate your time. I've got one last question
0: sure.
1: for you. What would you say is your greatest accomplishment since you have been the Attorney General?
0: I think that the overall significant drop in crime across the board, the media barely reports it.
1: Yeah.
0: But just think about what we're talking about. In just 15, 16 months, every single violent crime stat has gone significantly down. That's not all Department of Justice. That's
1: sure.
0: state and local, too. But that's backing the blue.
1: Exactly
0: that's having
1: right.
0: President Trump say, we love our cops. We yeah. love our federal agents. And so the fact that we are literally seeing for the first, we have the lowest murder rate since 1900.
1: Okay? Wow.
0: So that, and it becomes a byline in some terrible report about some terrible thing we're doing, when really that's what we're supposed to deliver to the American people. So that's what I will always be most proud of.
1: Yeah. Well, I appreciate you guys. It turns out you can have law and order when you have the right president.
0: It turns out you can.
1: Yeah,
0: that's
1: we
0: right.
1: appreciate
0: exactly,
1: all of your great
0: exactly.
1: work.
0: Exactly. Thank you.
1: Thank you so much.
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1: So, in between the breaks, we had a great idea for merch from my camera guy right here that we should make Knock Knock Bitch merch. And I was like, I actually love that. It could be like a caricature of me at like a door knocking on it. 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We read them all the time. Many might not know that. We read the comments, bad or good. So let us know in the comments, and you may see that merch actually available at sarahmerch.com. Who knows? 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
10: Good morning, American. It's Friday.
11: Welcome right here on the threshold of another weekend. Cooler weather, too. When was the last time it was low 70s at 3 o'clock in the morning? Usually like 88.
12: I think 100 days ago.
11: Yeah, it's been a long time. So hopefully the weather's getting more autumn-like where you live as well, but not too autumn-like. No, you want that happy medium where it's just beautiful. That's all we ask. Make it phenomenal for us.
12: Wow, it's in the 30s in the upper Midwest right now.
11: Wow. Ooh.
12: Sheesh. International Falls checking in at 33 degrees right now.
11: That's International Falls, Minnesota, right?
12: Oh, yes,
11: where they used to do the, I think it was an Alka-Seltzer commercial. Anybody remember that?
12: Oh.
11: Because I guess that was one of the colder places in the country. And so that's where they chose to try Alka-Seltzer.
12: Your warmest place on the map right now, Pat, is Miami, Florida, 82.
13: Mm. Nice.
11: Mm-hmm.
13: Nice.
11: I'd rather have it here at 72 or 73, whatever it is, because, man, we had a brutal August. Rest of the summer was pretty much okay, but August and into September, brutal.
13: I'm trying to think, I read something about, and Keith actually may know this, but we had the record of the most days over 90 this year since like 1980 something.
12: I forgot what they were. Yeah, I think this was the sixth worst summer, right?
11: For days over 90?
12: Yeah. No, for 100 degree days, I believe.
11: Oh,
12: now
11: okay.
12: that I think about it.
11: Because we've had worse days than this year. Yeah. I mean, worse summers than this year.
13: Yes.
11: We've had 73 days over 100. What did this one have? 50, maybe?
12: Yes.
11: It was a lot.
13: Yeah, the rest were over 90.
11: We survived it. So what's going to happen when the sun is 3 feet above you in Texas?
13: Thank you.
11: It's not supposed to be that close.
13: No.
12: And 60 days without measurable precipitation.
11: Wow.
12: And we already have, and just from yesterday, just about the average number of amount of rainfall for October, we already have.
11: Oh, wow.
12: Knocked that out in day one.
11: Wow. So that's your report this morning. Traffic and weather together every 3 minutes on the fours.
13: I'm happy I don't have that. Maybe it's the city of Fort Worth doesn't have to send me letters about overusage of water.
11: Mm. Yeah, we got a lot yesterday, but not as much as they said that we were going to. We were supposed to be like building Noah's Ark
13: underwater.
11: Or something. Yeah,
13: they were giving sandbags away.
11: Yeah. Speaking of Noah's Ark and flooding. There's a group of Christians that believe they found the Noah's Ark.
13: Finally.
11: The actual Ark itself.
12: That's cool.
11: But other scientists are not, they're not saying that that's accurate.
12: Start digging, boys.
11: They're saying there is no proof. That's what they're saying.
13: The videos.
11: I know, the video looks compelling. And they're saying that it is proof positive.
13: Yeah.
11: We found Noah's Ark. This is it.
13: They sent the drone cockroaches down into the holes and everything for it.
11: Yeah. And you saw a lot of dirt.
13: You did.
11: So
13: there's a lot of dirt. And apparently they pulled out some kind of
11: I guess
13: wood.
11: It was old dirt.
13: Yeah, it was
11: too.
13: Old. It, was
11: it
13: old
11: wasn't
13: wood.
11: Brand new dirt.
13: Wood splinters. That was from
11: I don't
13: art.
11: Know if they got any wood. Did they actually
13: did they
11: claim to have gotten wood?
13: I think
11: wood?
13: So.
11: Because it would be petrified by now, right? How do they know it's wood?
13: I mean, Are you doubting an AI robot,
11: no,
13: dog?
11: No, I would never do that.
13: Okay.
11: No. So, but that'd be cool if they actually found the Ark. I don't know if that's in the cards to actually find the Ark.
12: Hmm?
11: You know, a lot of stuff that we read in the Bible, I don't know that we're supposed to have proof positive because that removes faith. Then you don't have faith in it, right? Now you got proof. Now it's obvious. It's true.
13: Well,
12: if the Bible's a history book, then it should be.
11: But, I mean, that history mostly has been, I mean, there are evidences, physical evidence from the Bible. But we don't have, I mean, like exact, actual, physical things usually. Usually, like Noah's Ark, for instance. I mean, if you found that, there's proof positive that the story of Noah is not some kind of allegory. It is fact. It actually happened, which I believe. And so I think that a lot of that comes with faith.
13: Do you think that pushes people away then, away from faith rather than toward it?
11: What?
13: Because I would guess that if you found the Ark, it would bring people closer to faith.
11: Yeah. No, yeah. I think that would be a good thing.
13: Yeah.
11: But it makes it, I don't know, too easy for us as believers. As taking things on faith, I think that we're supposed to take something. I don't know, but I'll do the rest of the sermon on Sunday.
12: I'm going to say Jeremiah Johnson. I mean, he has so many artifacts. He talked to us about them here. And those are historical, tangible things. And the shroud itself.
11: We should talk about that, too, sometime. We should have him back on.
13: Oh, yeah, he may know.
11: Yeah, that'd be cool. Because it's in the news right now. I mean, nobody's talking about it in the mainstream news because they don't like to.
13: Right.
11: They don't want to tell you that, this looks pretty promising. We just need to get in there and carbon date it, but I think that's it. They're never going to tell you that.
13: No way.
11: The other thing that I'm really sick and tired of right now are the James Tellerico ads. Anybody else seeing these?
13: I raise my
11: at every turn. Yeah. This prissy pagan puke.
13: Yes.
12: Okay, we got there.
11: Yeah.
12: You added the
11: prissy pagan.
12: You can't go wrong with a triple alliteration.
11: No.
12: I like that.
11: Especially when it starts with P. I mean,
14: this is my papa.
11: This is my papa.
12: The prissy pagan pricks papa?
11: Poop. Puke. Not.
12: Oh, wait.
11: Yeah, you used the other word.
12: I'm sorry. What was it again?
11: That just felt too
12: natural.
11: You were talking about pricking your fingers on a like a rose thorn.
12: Yeah, that's my bad. Yeah. So it's the prissy pagan pukes pawpaw. Okay.
13: Either or, I'm tired of it.
11: The ads yesterday were interesting. He was talking about sending him $5. He's asking for $5
12: from
11: everyone watching because evil billionaires are funding Ken Paxton.
13: Yeah.
11: And Ken Paxton is outspending the prissy pagan puke 2-1. Well, come on. I mean, his ads have been everywhere.
13: Yeah, that's true.
12: And trust me, you send him a nickel and you'll have texts from
11: that's for sure
12: every politician every hour on the hour for the rest of your life.
11: But also, you'll be helping this evil bastard get to the U.S. Senate, which shouldn't be doing.
13: No.
11: But then in the next ad, after the $5 ask, he said, I'm lowering my ask to just $1.
13: Oh.
11: Because I want everybody to be able to contribute to this cause. Oh, okay.
12: Want you on a list.
11: And again, it's because of evil billionaires.
13: Oh, yeah. Well, if billionaires are saying things against me, we must be doing something right.
11: Yeah.
12: Seriously.
11: Yeah. If rich people don't like you, then that means
13: you're doing something right.
11: You're on the right side of the equation. To a Marxist, that's how it works, really. I mean, the class warfare that they're trying to create here, they're pretty effective at it. And I just hope we don't play into their hands and elect this guy. And speaking of the Paxton money that's coming in from billionaires, why is it we never see his ads?
13: I don't.
11: I almost never see them. I've seen the MAGA Inc.
13: I see, me too. I see it there.
11: The MAGA
13: there's
11: pack.
13: There's multiple MAGA Inc. ones that I've seen.
11: Yeah.
13: But I don't think I've seen one that from Ken Paxton.
11: Where it's
13: direct.
11: I'm Ken Paxton.
13: Yeah, where it's direct.
11: And I approve this message. Mm-hmm. Yeah, I don't know that I have. And I think, I don't know, Cornyn and, the committee were supposedly going to loosen the purse strings and let him, have some funding. But I don't see any evidence of it.
12: Jeffy, the president was here in Metro Dallas-Fort Worth yesterday in Denton, correct?
13: Yeah.
12: And you said that he referenced...
13: he did.
12: Ken okay.
13: I don't know if Ken likes the...
11: He doesn't. Did you see that... I guess supposedly.
13: Oh yeah, the letter or whatever.
11: There was a mic'd moment or something.
12: Yeah. A mic'd moment.
11: Yeah.
12: Where and, he said that the convention.
11: Yeah, it actually hurt him.
12: Yeah.
13: Okay. I mean, okay. Okay, I guess if that's the way he feels. I mean, and because of that is you get this from President Trump in Denton.
11: Yeah.
15: Are you going to endorse someone?
12: No. Not that one.
13: Nope.
12: It was a late send that you should have. But, Joe looks for that clip that just came in. He says what? He asks if Ken is there.
13: Yeah, he says... Well,
12: okay, I think that's a really bad sign when you're in a state where there's a tight Senate race... And
11: you have to ask if the candidate
12: and you don't
11: is
12: know
11: there
12: at your rally.
13: Well, he's such a pain in my ass. It's, I don't even
14: because he could be a pain in the ass sometimes. I'll be honest.
11: Oh my!
14: Is he here, by the way? Oh, there he is. Good. Oh, I didn't even know if he's here. I don't care. I just I would say the same.
12: Okay, that's a problem.
11: I mean, wow.
12: You, okay, that he should have been up there on stage with him. And I'm here in Texas to support Ken Paxton. Get up here, Ken, get up here. Instead, he's like, is he even here? Okay.
13: Oh, there he is.
12: That's a problem. That shows you.
11: Doesn't seem
12: not a connection there.
11: Committed to the process here. Not. I mean, neither one of them do.
12: Yeah, exactly. Neither one of them do, Pat.
11: Ken's not, so why should Trump be? You know?
13: And well, that's after the mic'd moment, right?
12: Right.
13: And so Trump was like,
11: Trump knows about
13: this. Is what you want. If this is what you want, then this is what you got.
11: So basically, the endorsement was he called him a pain in the ass.
13: Yeah.
11: Okay.
13: I don't care. I don't care whether he's here or not. I still tell him that to his face.
11: Yikes. It's a weird relationship.
13: Very weird.
11: So I wish they'd get that figured out.
13: Now, he may have been, you know, nicer later on. I didn't watch the whole thing, but, you know, after that moment, I'm like, okay, well, I guess we've wrapped this thing up.
11: Then we have the question afterwards, and
13: he
11: started to play, if he's going to endorse somebody for 2028.
15: Are you going to endorse someone in 2028?
16: I might. We have a great bench of people. We have tremendous people. We really, the Democrats don't have a bench at all. We have a great bench of people.
15: You know,
11: it's very true.
13: No, it is
12: don't
13: true.
12: Have a, you know, we great job with the helipad. It looks fabulous. And that's the latest cover. If you want to put the Time Magazine cover, this breaks the record. Trump has now appeared on more Time Magazine covers than anybody else. He broke Nixon's record that stood for 50 years, I think. There it is. Doesn't, I mean, that looks great.
11: Yeah, it does.
12: That looks beautiful, especially from above. I thought maybe we could have worked in a staging ground for the press that we didn't have the Marine One sound crushing the microphones there. That would have been helpful, but
11: no.
12: There you go.
11: That's what we have right there.
12: So, yeah.
11: Looks good, though.
12: And he's right. I mean, we've got a deep bench. I just hope that doesn't become an issue.
11: Mm-hmm.
12: Pick somebody now.
11: Be nice for him to work it out amongst themselves. Yes. Because I'm okay with any of the three.
12: Yeah, yeah.
11: Vance, Rubio, or DeSantis.
13: Well, he certainly is not meaning DeSantis.
12: Yeah.
11: No, he's... Yeah. No,
12: sorry.
11: Probably not.
12: Sorry, Pat. But, you know, Air Force Two, Vice President Vance yesterday, we have a couple of clips here. I mean, these are great answers to questions about Americans struggling right now. And he sounds like the heir apparent, I think.
17: Soaring jobs, importing cheap foreign labor. Like, I just think you have to level with people that if you're trying to undo 40 years of bad policy, of globalization, of shipping American jobs overseas, it's going to take a little bit of time to fix that. Now, do I think we've made incredible progress? Absolutely. But I think we just have to be honest with people. Look, we're trying to fix what was broken over 40 years. Everything was not going to be fixed in 18 months, but you can't ignore people's concerns. And so, you know, on the one hand, you have the president talking about all the great building that's happening. You have me sort of acknowledging that it's going to take a long time to rebuild the American middle class. And on the other hand, you have a few tone-deaf Republicans who say, shut up if you're pissed off about a $22 burrito. Well, my response to those people is, no, listen to people who are upset with the state of the economy. Mm-hmm. If we don't listen to people, we will turn into the very thing that we hate, the very thing that we ran against.
11: Yes.
13: Yeah.
11: It's a great point. You can't be telling people that they're doing better than they are when they know how they're doing, you know? And the perception is they're not doing great right now because they're paying a lot of money to fill up their gas tank. I mean, when you're paying $70, $80, $90 to fill up your tank, and you have to do that once or twice a month or three times a month, who knows? That's not good. I don't know how the average people are doing it. It's hard, right?
13: Very difficult.
11: And then you get to the grocery store if you do have enough gas to get there, and you're still paying high prices there.
13: For sure.
11: So, don't tell people. Don't blow sunshine up their butt. They resent that, and there's going to be some backlash against that if that's what you're doing.
12: I almost wonder if he was, you know, just trying to lessen the blow of Trump's comments. And I think even Trump is starting to realize
11: that's not working.
12: Yeah.
11: It's not a good strategy. Also, was he on the plane when he talked about the H-1B visas?
12: He was.
11: Okay. And here's more on that.
17: Here's the thing about H-1Bs. So, you know, like my belief on this is The H-1B program has been totally taken advantage of, not just by technology companies, by accounting firms, by people who are basically defrauding the American worker. Like, if you want to say, oh, I'd like to bring a genius into the United States of America, you can have that conversation. But if you're going to bring in an accountant making $45,000 a year to replace an accountant who's an American making $60,000 a year, that's not you using the program to bring in a genius. That's you destroying American jobs and defrauding the American people. We've done more, and I know people are frustrated about this, but we've done more on the H-1B visa turbulent. Than any administration in history. About a year ago, the president, Stephen Miller, and I, we came up with this idea where, well, Congress was not going to reform the H-1B program because, unfortunately, a lot of people were bought by the cheap labor lobby. But we did come out and say, if you want to apply for an H-1B, you have to submit a $100,000 fee. And the thinking there was, if you're like just trying to replace an American accountant with a cheaper foreign accountant,
13: right,
17: then you're not going to pay $100,000. That's a lot of money. But the idea, in other words, was to protect, use that fee as a kind of gateway in order to ensure that people actually were using the program for what it was intended for. Like, my view is the H-1B program is completely broken, and I'd be very supportive of just eliminating it. But while we have it, what we have to do is protect American workers. So I understand people are annoyed. What I would say is tell your congressman to fix this program. Meanwhile, we in the Trump administration are trying to at least make it less fraudulent.
11: Okay.
13: A little turbulent there on the LA plane. I hope they had their seatbelts on.
12: Didn't look like it,
13: did it? Not look like it, no.
12: Oh, my goodness.
13: And I bet you his cell phone was on. That's probably screwing up.
12: Oh, my gosh, yes.
13: Screwing up communications.
12: It wasn't on airplane mode, was it?
11: Oh, that'll crash the vehicle right there.
12: That'll do it.
11: Yeah, that'll crash the plane.
12: So the president said that the Republicans have a deep bench. He said that the Democrats do not, which, I mean, I find stunning to even claim that the Democrats don't have a deep bench. Are you kidding me? Who's your favorite over there, Pat?
11: Oh, it's so hard to choose just one. Can't do it.
18: Hold on a sec. I'm going to get me a beer.
13: I mean, there's someone on the list.
11: Yeah. Kamala.
19: You think you just fell out of a coconut tree?
11: Yeah, I do. I thought I did, but I didn't. Are you telling me I didn't? Oh, wow.
12: So didn't Gavin Newsom say that he was not going to run if Kamala was running?
11: Yes, he did.
12: Okay, I got it.
11: But he's asked about the presidential run here.
12: This is hilarious.
20: That moment will arrive when it arrives. You'll know it. It sort of hits you not just here, it hits you here. Mm. There's a congruency in the philosophical. Those terms. And just,
11: what?
20: And no one's getting, there's no such thing as a deadline.
12: Hold on,
20: hold on.
12: It hits you here, and it hits you here. And there's kind of a congruence in the. What did he say? He thinks he's
20: that
12: so
20: moment
12: smart.
20: Will arrive when it arrives. You'll know it. Hits you not just here, it hits you here.
11: Hits me in
20: there's
11: the
20: a congruency
11: buttocks.
20: In the philosophical. In those terms.
11: Okay, pause it for a sec. We got to go back. Go back to the very beginning of this
12: congruency
11: battle. There's
12: the
11: a sort of a congruency in the buzz.
12: Along those terms.
11: The buzz.
13: Yeah, I don't know what that is. I'm not sure what that is.
12: What
20: that moment
12: hell?
20: Will arrive when it arrives.
12: Okay.
20: You'll know it. Sort of hits you not just here, it hits you here.
12: Uh-huh.
20: There's a congruency in the philosophical. In those terms. No one's getting,
11: I
20: no
11: think he's trying to
20: them.
11: Say philosophical, but he didn't know where to go
12: like
11: after that word.
12: Esophagus. What the hell?
11: As you're filling your esophagus,
12: there you go.
11: Maybe that's what it was.
12: As you're filling your esophagus, that's where it hits you here and here.
11: It hits you here and here as you're filling your esophagus.
13: There's kind of a congruency.
12: You got it.
13: As you're filling your esophagus.
11: One more time. I got
12: to
11: hear that one more time.
12: Crack that code. I think you got it.
20: You'll know it. Sort of hits you not just here, it hits you here. There's a congruency in the philosophical in those terms.
12: Philosoph in those terms.
11: Wow.
12: You got it. You understood what he said.
11: Wow.
12: And if you act like you don't.
13: He thinks he's so he's such a douche.
11: Well, he's trying
13: he's so
11: to
13: smart.
11: Sound like he's, you know, intelligent.
13: Yes.
11: And
13: yes.
11: As usual, comes off the opposite. Wow.
12: He sucks. He sucks.
11: So, yeah, how dare you say they don't have a deep bench?
13: No.
11: I mean, this guy, word salad Kamala, Buttigieg.
13: Hey, you got AOC.
11: AOC.
13: AOC's trying to sound more and more presidential.
0: Like, whatever.
12: You nailed it.
11: Yeah.
12: Oh, they're so good over there, right?
11: So good.
12: I'm going to ask Grok for a transcript of what we just heard from Gavin Newsom. And
11: oh, that'd be great.
12: See what it comes up with.
13: Sort of a congruency. Yeah. Esophagus.
11: And it's going to fill the esophagus. Okay. Thank you for that.
12: Wow, it was really wise. It's trying to cut him some slack here. It just says that moment will arrive when it arrives. There's no such thing as a deadline on these things. And then it just stopped. And I said, no, I want the whole transcript. Come on now.
11: It always wants to be nice, you know, to people. Even when you don't want it to be, it will still try to be
12: pleasant. It is pleasant. Not playing ball with me.
11: No.
12: Weird. What it's doing is it's going and finding articles that quote him, and none of the articles
11: can quote him.
12: Can quote him beyond that line.
11: Because, there's just no way you can make anything out of that except filling the esophagus.
20: It hits you not just here, it hits you here. There's a congruency in the filius esophagus.
11: In the filius
20: in those terms.
12: In those terms. And I hate that a reporter started asking another question.
11: They're trying to help him.
12: No, let him twist in the wind, please. Yep.
11: Just let him try to work his way out of this.
13: Kind of a congruency.
11: Uh-huh.
13: Yeah,
11: and then filling the esophagus. And then...
12: Gavin Newsom, 2028.
11: Wow. He's such a phony. Oh, such a fake. And I don't know. Are Democrats going to see through him? That's the thing, though. Who do they have?
13: I don't know.
11: As President Trump pointed out, they got nobody. Newsom. Or Vance pointed out. Newsom.
12: Newsom,
11: got Kamala.
12: AOC, 2028.
13: Yeah.
11: AOC.
13: Oh, my gosh.
11: But she's... I hope she's too radical for mainstream Democrats, at least.
13: And she wants to be president. She doesn't want to be vice president. So Newsom isn't going to be her vice president.
12: She would take that ticket, that spot on the ticket.
11: You think she would take a vice presidential slot?
13: Give up what she's got now for vice president slot?
11: I think she'd rather run for Senate.
13: Me too.
12: That's what I'm saying.
11: Yeah.
12: So wait. So Chuck Schumer Seaton's 2028.
11: Yeah. So she's going to have it. And she has said she's got a decision to make.
13: Yeah.
11: What office is she going to run for?
13: She's going to crush.
12: Well, what if she runs for the Senate, but if someone like Newsom comes along and says, hey,
11: be my vice president?
12: Yeah, but then you're rolling the dice because you'd probably win the Senate.
11: I mean, she's 37?
13: Do you get to keep your office in New York if you run for president? I mean, she still get to be a senator? She doesn't have to give it up?
11: If she runs and loses? I'm not sure what the rule is in New York.
13: Yeah, I know. They all are different.
11: I think different states have different rules on that.
13: Well, you have to give up your seat.
11: I wonder if she became the vice presidential candidate, would somebody explain to her what a garbage disposal is?
13: I think she knows now.
11: She does? I think so?
13: She knows now, yeah.
11: Okay.
13: It's been long enough.
11: Huh.
13: She figured someone has had to
11: appoint. When that was brand new, though, back in, 2020?
13: That video was unbelievable.
11: Awesome. When the garbage disposal first came to
12: that
11: be.
12: That doesn't get referenced
11: in 2020.
12: Enough.
13: It doesn't.
11: I know. I love it.
13: It doesn't.
11: Know? I love it.
12: Okay, so she could run for Senate and vice president at the same time.
11: Oh, wow.
12: And I think...
11: Interesting.
13: That she might do that.
11: She might do that. That'd be a good play for her.
13: She might do that.
11: Because I think she'll destroy Schumer.
13: Me too.
11: I
13: they've all had enough of him.
11: Yeah. And so she'll win that seat, at least. And why not have the backup of being vice president if that doesn't work out? So it's possible.
13: Because she'll win that seat, and for sure.
11: Yeah.
13: And if they lose the presidency, she's still Senate.
11: Oh, well, then you're a senator.
13: Yeah.
11: Yeah, pretty big time. At what, 37? Again, I think she just turned old enough. So maybe she's even younger than that, because she wasn't even old enough when this started coming up for her to be president. You got to be 35 at least. And so I know she's past that or is about to.
12: She's so young. She's going to be in our political sphere forever.
11: Forever.
13: Okay, so Grok, according to this printout from Grok, says, that moment will arrive when it arrives. You'll know it. you know, it sort of hits you, not just here, but it hits you here. There's a congruency in the philosophy in those terms.
11: There's a congruency in the philosophy.
13: In the philosophy.
11: Okay.
13: In those terms, and no one's. There's no such thing as a deadline in these things.
2: Gavin Newsom, 2028.
11: How'd we coax it? What'd you have to say to get it to print that?
2: Congruency in the philosophy.
13: All I did was say, hey, Chris.
11: Hey, Chris. So, Chris, what did you type in to get it to give the partial response?
21: I just uploaded the video to Grok and...
11: Oh, okay. Yeah. I guess that's what happens for you when you turn your computer over to Grok. Is that how that works? It can just do whatever you want.
21: Why are you judging me right now? Why are you attacking? I just helped you.
11: You did. Thank you. And thank you. I'm just saying, and that's going to come back to bite you sometime.
21: Or it's going to help me when the overlords take over.
11: All right.
21: And they realize that Chris Cruz has been on their side.
11: He's been playing ball from the beginning, this guy.
21: The guy drives me to work every day. I just hit my 1,000 miles without driving.
13: Nice.
21: In a row.
11: Like, you're going to be working
21: for 1,000 miles in a row. I have not touched that steering wheel.
12: I think the problem is you're going to be working for the machines eventually.
21: I'm okay with that.
12: Now, before we get off
21: the movie
12: of AOC
21: Matrix
12: here,
21: is a great movie.
12: AOC has a good plan if you want to go to college. You want to definitely give her more power, Clip 8.
0: Best thing that we can do to rein in runaway costs at private institutions is by having fixed, affordable, high-quality services of public institutions.
13: Yeah.
0: Which means
12: tell us.
0: Tuition-free public colleges and universities across the United States of America.
11: Sure. Yeah, they're free.
12: There you go.
11: Oh, what a great idea. Why didn't we think of that before? They're just free.
12: Okay, but you're preaching that message to the masses that have seen the cost of education go up and up and up, and they don't care how you get to free, but if you're telling
11: me
12: it's
11: free,
12: show me where to sign my life away.
11: Yep.
12: Okay.
11: So when it's free, nobody pays anything.
12: We're going to know a lot more about 2028, both on the Republican and especially the Democrat side, in about 1 month. We're going to see how the midterms shake out, and then you'll know who the face of the parties are going to be going forward.
11: Well, it's frightening how much socialism and Marxism has taken root in the Democrat Party, especially, and with the youth in America. They love it.
13: Yes, I mean, they do.
11: Their perception of socialism is pretty positive, and you see that in poll after poll after poll. And some of them don't even know what socialism is. And then you've got people like Hassan Piker who are describing it for you. Do we have that video where Piker talks about what socialism is?
13: He's with
11: Theo Von, right?
13: That was Mondami.
11: Oh, it's
13: Mondami. And that wasn't Piker. Piker was talking about,
11: let's play the Mondami thing. Because here's what,
13: as well, but.
11: Here's the explanation for socialism.
22: I want to talk a little bit about socialism, right? Because it's a buzzword, right? Because socialism, will you define socialism for us? Because people say it a lot and don't know what it is. Yeah. And sometimes those people are me.
23: Or I'm so happy to be with those people right now. Socialism to me.
11: To you.
23: It means that you will have whatever you need to live a dignified life. And that it is the government's job.
11: It's the government's job to deliver on you having
13: a dignified life.
11: Dignified life.
13: Thank you. That's what I want. Who doesn't want a dignified life?
12: The right and the left in this country.
11: No, wow.
12: We don't want the government to provide stuff for us. We want the government to get out of our way.
11: Because the government can't do that.
12: Protect our God-given rights.
11: It's been proven over and over and over again in every country that's ever tried it.
12: Yeah.
11: Show me the dignified life people have met or lived after socialism.
13: Well, we're going to get there. They're going to get it right.
12: Power loves a vacuum, and the Republicans that we have powered in Congress have just ceded that power, and now this message is starting to stick.
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11: Got some tweets here. Fury and Energy tweets, Pat is correct. Well, as usual, right? As always. Faith is belief in something absent evidence. But it also has to be true. So, like, you can't have faith in the Tooth Fairy.
12: Whoa. Easy.
11: Yeah,
12: now.
11: Sorry.
12: Pull it back.
11: Sorry.
13: Can't have
12: pull it back.
13: Faith
11: in the Tooth Fairy. Because the Tooth Fairy doesn't
12: exist. Whoa. So, I don't know what you're talking about.
11: Do we have Tooth Fairy believers listening right now? Yes. I apologize. You can have faith in the Tooth Fairy, I guess, because it does exist.
1: How dare you?
11: Yeah. He does. Is it a she or is it a he?
13: That's absolutely a Tooth Fairy.
11: Okay. All right. Because in the Santa Claus, it's a he.
13: I know.
11: It's a he.
13: I know. And in today's world.
12: Should have stopped the rewriting of our history right there, but we let it fester, and before you know it,
11: we got this
12: trans nonsense.
11: Non-gestating white adjacent hetero man tweets: Gavin Newsom sounds like a 960 SAT score kind of guy.
12: SAT.
11: Oh man, giblets 960 on the SAT, is that? That's
12: not good.
11: Bad, I'm thinking.
12: Not good.
11: Okay.
12: Not good.
11: Giblets tweets, Democrats' words of wisdom. Newsom, you'll know it when you know it.
13: You know it when you know it.
11: Pelosi, you have to pass it to see what's in it. AOC, how do you pay for it? You just do.
13: You just do.
11: Yeah, she'd be a great president, wouldn't she? Bunter Hyden, 48% gay crack connoisseur. White liberal women will vote for a tree stump if it had a D next to it. And was advertised on TikTok.
12: Oh.
11: Yeah, it's got to be advertised on TikTok as well. Then they'll be all over
13: absolutely.
11: It. All right, here's Jeffy with the
13: all
11: Fat
13: right,
11: Five.
13: Awesome. Hey, I see where Forbes put out the world's best employers for 2026. Number one, Microsoft. Number two, Delta Airlines. Number three, Shopify. Number four, Costco. NVIDIA coming in at number five. Adobe, number six. Apple, seventh. Sony Group, eighth. Alphabet, nine. And Lego Group, 10. Most of those are here in the United States. I kept looking for the Blaze. I stopped looking.
11: It's not in the top 10?
13: It's definitely not in the top 10. I don't see it anywhere else on the list. It's got to be there somewhere. I had to have missed it.
11: Also, no Elon Musk businesses, right? Is that just because they hate his guts?
13: Yeah, I guess so.
11: Or are his places, is Tesla not a great place to work, or SpaceX?
13: According to Forbes, I guess not. The employees certainly seem to love it.
11: Mm-hmm.
13: They seem to love working there.
11: Whole bunch of millionaires came from it when he went public, so I'd be fairly happy.
13: He's opening up, he's creating plenty of jobs for people. Yeah. So it is interesting that no Tesla's on there. Yeah. And I'm not sure, to go back and look and see where they're actually on the list. We'll find out for you. We'll find out for you later in the show. So Sharon Stone stopped by the Michelle Obama and Craig Robinson, you know, her brother, podcast titled IMO. And Sharon brings up women's health. And I don't even know if the information she's spewing out of her face is true or not. But, you know, the one fact I know is not even remotely true. But Michelle Obama, so she has no idea whatsoever either. She's just agreeing with it. I do find it interesting that, you know, they actually are talking about how men and women are different.
1: No one told me, like, this is how you have your period. Yeah, yeah. This is what a tampon... Look, they didn't test tampons on human blood until 2026.
13: Don't know if that's true.
3: That's crazy.
1: They tested female hormones on men because it was more consistent. Mm-hmm. We didn't do medical research on women OBGYN really until the 2000s.
13: Don't know if that's true.
1: And now we don't want to give women care, OBGYN care, and we want to prosecute women for having a miscarriage?
13: I'd like to know where that actually happened.
1: What kind of arcane bullshit is this?
11: Pause it for a second.
13: There's no way that's true.
11: What are you talking
13: There's
11: about?
13: There's no way that's true.
11: Who wants to prosecute? She's obviously talking about abortion. Who wants to prosecute the woman for an abortion? Nobody is saying that. I love how they set up these straw man arguments.
13: Absolutely.
11: And we're just supposed to say, oh, yeah, well, that is evil.
13: Well, that's what Michelle.
11: Right?
13: Nobody
11: is talking about doing that. Wow. Unbelievable.
13: I know.
12: I mean, it was nice of Big Mike to act interested in women's issues, so that's why you're just getting the.
13: That's true. So Craig's had enough, and he wants to change the subject. And Michelle tries to be funny, which she is not. She keeps looking at her. At her crew to, you know, for, so they can bolster her up. But they, I don't think they give it to her.
3: Yeah.
1: If men would be pregnant, you could get an abortion from a vending machine.
3: If there would be the birth Olympics, you know, men would film themselves going into labor and honoring their pain. And, you know, it would be, there would be trophies given, you know, well done, dude, Bob, you really, you know, you did that without an epidural.
1: Leave would be the, when you got the bonus.
3: There you go. Right.
4: Hey, what's that
3: win,
4: over there?
3: Win. Yeah. What do you, Craig?
4: What's that over there?
3: What?
4: Sharon,
3: stop.
4: How did you end up in New York?
13: See, he's just trying to change the subject.
1: Craig's like, I've had it with this conversation.
3: Squirrel?
1: Moving on.
13: Yeah.
1: Moving on.
3: This is why we don't get help, you know?
13: They're why?
3: Like,
13: why
3: well,
13: is that,
3: I'm
13: Michelle?
3: Bored with this conversation. Let's talk about sports.
1: Moving on.
4: I didn't switch to sports.
3: Not yet. Not yet. I was like, we were just getting started, weren't we, Sharon?
13: I mean, I mean, the whole thing is just unbelievably agonizing. I don't know. I apologize for bringing that because I think we all feel dumber for having.
12: And I
13: apologize for that.
12: Michelle Obama is talking about they would just be in there to honor their pain. Are you talking? You are a victim at every turn.
13: Every point.
12: You're the one that's constantly promoting your pain. And
13: every point.
12: Your oppression.
4: Yeah.
12: Hideous.
13: I don't want to talk about this anymore. Let's talk about sports.
12: All right, dude.
13: I don't disagree with that, actually. Congratulations to Fatima Zahra Mansouri, Morocco's King Mohammed VI, on Tuesday, named Urban Planning Minister Fatima Zahra Mansouri as the country's prime minister, making the 50-year-old attorney the first woman to hold the position in the Muslim kingdom. Mansouri, who until her nomination was also mayor of Marrakech, was tasked with forming a new government. The Royal Palace said in a statement, the announcement came 4 days after results of parliamentary elections were announced, and Mansouri's centrist Authenticity Modernity Party, the biggest vote getter. So he had to, as far as my understanding is, the king, who knew Morocco had a king? The king has to appoint a prime minister from the party that got the most votes. So congratulations. It's got to go over well. I'm sure the Muslim country will be just so happy to have a woman prime minister. And several times a week, the Yellowstone Volcano Observatory geology staff swap out their seismometers and strainometers for fishing rods and strainers, slotted spoons and grabber poles equipped with trash collecting tools. They fan out among the hydrothermal attractions, picking up litter thrown or dropped dangerously close to the famous hot springs geysers, the mud spots, and the fumaroles. The interpretive rangers also remove refuge, but without thermal area training, they have to stay on the boardwalks and trails. This year, The record is set for the most rubbish. From January to September, the cleaning crew has removed 20,100 pieces of trash, plastic bottles, tissues, candy wrappers, and the like, 5,600 rocks and sticks, and more than 280 hats. And you see, there's all the hats that they've fished out of the geysers. And by comparison, the same nine-month period last year, they retrieved more than 13,000 pieces of trash and 300 hats and 400 rocks. So they got more hats last year, but less of everything else. So objects are commonly carried by day park visitors made up the bulk of the collection. There were sunglasses and hair accessories, camera lens caps, baby pacifiers, jewelry, bead bracelets, hotel key cards, AirPods. They picked up a little bit of cash. $18 in U.S. and foreign currencies. And it's just amazing to me that people, 42 pencils pulled out, 15 fake nails, an Uno card, and 6 Invisalign retainers that you see there that they picked up. So it's amazing to me that these people are were dropping all this stuff into the geysers at Yellowstone. Pretty strange.
11: Stupid.
13: You see, that's the word I'm looking for. That's a good word for it. Stupid. Yeah. Mm-hmm. Really stupid. Plenty of sports on.

0: Congratulations to them. And then we have the WNBA playoffs happening. We talked about that yesterday. Happy to have that keeping us in the sports world. And then, of course, NFL and college football. Brett McMurphy, a sports writer, had posted yesterday that there is a college football or NFL game every single day for the next 61 days. That starts tonight. So as of today, there are 60 days in a row.
1: No.
0: With a college football game or an NFL game every one of those days. Mm.
2: Should have started last night. Browns beat the Steelers.
0: Well, it did start last night. Okay. And there was college games last night as well.
2: Gotcha.
0: Yeah. Huh. So we're just looking forward to this weekend, though, really. I mean, we got the Cougars, BYU Cougars, 10th place ranked in the AP poll, taking on the TCU Horned Frogs. Mm-hmm. That'll be fun. Night game under the lights at TCU. That'll be fun.
1: Cooler weather. Might be tolerable to be there.
0: Yeah, it'll be fun to be there. I hope you, you're not sitting with the unwashed masses, are you? You're sitting in a box.
2: Where are your seats?
1: I'm sitting on the bench with the Cougars.
0: Oh, okay.
2: You're not going to be able to see.
1: Invited me down
2: the guy's
1: to the bench.
2: Standing in front of you.
0: Yeah. Field,
1: they
0: field,
1: said they'd clear a space.
0: Field tickets are good.
1: Yeah.
0: Field tickets are good. You just got to always be watching the field, man.
2: Uh-huh. Yeah.
0: Know where that ball
2: is. Stay alert, man.
1: That's for sure.
0: Know where the ball is. And you got Nebraska taking on the Terps of Maryland, and the Florida Gators are coming to Columbia, Missouri.
1: Good luck with that.
0: I know. Thank you. We're going to be victorious against the Florida Gators.
1: All right. We'll talk about it on Monday, I guess.
0: Yes, we will. Mm-hmm. Yes, we will. That's the two of the Fat Five for today. Go to blazetv.com/Pat and subscribe to Blaze TV. 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
1: Right, yeah.
0: We talked about you doing this when you went to the BYU game in Provo.
1: All right.
0: And I didn't see it.
1: No.
0: So.
1: You didn't see it. You know why? Because I didn't do it. So that's probably why you didn't see it.
2: Wow.
0: I mean,
2: you either want to be successful or you don't.
0: Thank you. Right, some people are willing to put in the time.
2: It's called guerrilla marketing, sir.
1: The crumble guy would do it.
2: Oh,
1: right?
0: Yes,
1: he would do it.
2: You know, so. Rowdy Introvert at patheads.com, right? He has the Kexi cookie dropper, Jeffy's cookie drop there. And that's pretty fun.
0: I don't know that
2: it's like
0: I've
2: Plinko
0: ever that.
2: With cookies. And
1: oh, that's right.
2: Yeah.
1: Yeah, so, that's really cool of him to
2: thank
1: do
2: you for doing
1: yeah,
2: that. That's,
1: very
2: a, that's
1: cool.
2: addictive.
1: Thank you.
2: It's a lot of fun. So if you want to find that, I think it's just available at patheads.com. Let me just see here. But it's a lot of fun because, you know, Jeffy wanting the
1: yeah,
2: cookies.
1: Yeah, it's like the Plinko
2: stuff.
1: Game yeah. on The Price is Right.
2: Yeah.
1: So, yeah. It's
2: I'll
1: fun.
2: Find it or if it's not on there, just tweet it out,
0: Rowdy. Am I the Plinko?
2: I forget, but Rowdy, tweet it out on X, and then you guys can find it at Pat Unleashed on X.
1: All right. Yeah. Okay. Judge.

0: William Sullivan denied a request from Lindsay Clancy's attorney to find her not guilty of murder in the deaths of her three children following the mistrial. So,
1: Mr. Reddington,
0: the guy just keeps trying these
1: outrageous. He's a defense attorney, so.
0: Yeah, you know. Yes, and he's doing his best to defend his client. I got it, but it's just silly since we know she did it.
1: Right.
0: She knows she did it. He knows she did it.
1: He already admitted that.
0: We all know she did it because she said she did it. So, but in the ruling yesterday, the judge said that evidence introduced by prosecutors was sufficient to justify sending the case to a jury again.
1: Yeah, he's already to try it again.
0: Yeah, and they're going to try it again. Right? They have to.
1: I don't know.
0: They have to.
1: And so, where are they going to get a
0: non-tainted jury?
1: I don't know. Is that going to happen?
0: Yeah. Probably not.
1: And it's going to cost the state. I don't know if they care about how much it's going to cost, but
0: millions. You know,
1: somebody's got to care about how much it's going to cost.
2: We talked about it. We need the Mormons, the Quakers,
1: Mennonites, and the Amish.
2: The Amish.
1: That's right.
2: Bring in
0: right, everybody who doesn't use
2: a TV
0: media at all, electronics of any kind.
1: They're our jury now forever.
2: Yes.
1: okay. All right.
0: Okay. So, are you satisfied now?
1: That's fine.
0: We can go back to trial?
1: Yeah.
0: Okay.
1: Let's do it.
0: Again, though, will the Amish be able to take time off from churning butter long enough to serve
2: on
0: the jury?
2: No, we'll just bring the churn. Yeah, that's right.
0: They can churn while they were.
2: Yeah,
0: I mean they can multitask. I bet
2: they're pretty good multitaskers. So I hear.
0: Okay, so anyway, it's going forward, and we're not going to know anything really until November 2nd.
2: Well, and then we know that Reddington, his docket is full into June of next
1: year. Yeah, he said that couldn't possibly be ready to try this thing till June.
3: What?
0: I know.
2: He's a busy lawyer.
3: What?
0: Okay. I'm sure he
2: is. He's a busy lawyer.
0: I'm sure he is. There's a lot of killers that want to be released.
1: I think it's the same thing.
2: His
1: phone is lit up with handicapped murderers.
2: Yep.
0: All right. 888-900-3393. More coming up.
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10: Good morning, American. It's Friday.
0: With some tweets for you. Far outstretching thought criminal tweets. I heard that when Michelle Obama visited Yellowstone, the Park Service found a jock strap in the geyser.
1: Okay. Okay.
0: See, that's a big mic thing, is what that
11: hold
0: is.
11: Hold on a second. Jeffy's giving us the
0: yeah.
11: Okay. On
0: okay.
11: That.
0: Okay.
11: Get out of here.
0: I got it. Rowdy Introvert tweets, did Jeffy just apologize? Are we catching a glimpse of a softer side to Jeffy? The show's resident contrarian.
1: I did apologize for bringing the Michelle Obama video to the show. I mean, I think, and I apologize because I don't want to dumb down the audience. I want them to be smarter.
0: Yeah. Well, Rowdy Introvert apologizes for using the phrase glimpse of softer side in the same sentence with the name Jeffy. So,
1: okay.
0: Now you both apologize, okay, well, which is great.
1: Accepted.
0: And from Pathead, Jeffy, you forgot to mention your girl, Caitlin Clark, and the Fever lost last night.
1: No, they did. No,
0: she's
1: I don't think
0: out
1: so.
0: Of the she, playoffs. They, yeah.
1: What? Also, I guess. It was the night before. I thought the night before she dropped 25 and had 20 assists.
0: Did she? Did they lose?
11: Yes, they did.
0: Okay.
1: So they're out. Wow, the WNBA should be happy. That means they're out of the rest of the playoffs.
11: There was so much going on with sports last night. I missed that.
1: I know. I did too. I thought they played tonight. So,
11: I thought they. I didn't care.
1: Whoa.
0: Yeah.
1: Whoa.
0: That was the same situation I was in.
11: You were the
0: Keith.
11: Same
0: How
11: situation.
0: Weird. Yeah.
11: You were like, yeah, man.
0: Couldn't. In fact,
11: I wonder.
0: Couldn't care less about it. Now, Jeffy could care.
11: No, apparently not. He didn't even know they were out.
1: I know. I watched the first half of the Pittsburgh Steelers-Cleveland Brown game.
0: Mm-hmm.
1: I watched a little bit of the Braves baseball.
0: Mm-hmm.
1: A lot going on last night. The Fever game. I'm very disappointed.
0: Wow, yeah.
11: By the way, there were 16 goals scored in the Oilers-Canucks game last night in hockey.
0: Wow.
11: 9-7.
1: Did they have goalie at all?
11: That's how you get people to watch the NHL.
0: Yeah, no kidding. It's like that World Cup game for third place when Britain beat France. What was it, 10-7 or something?
11: Oh, no.
0: Pretty awesome.
1: Yeah.
0: 10-6.
1: Fun.
0: I don't know.
11: Boy, that's a lot.
0: Yeah, it's a lot of goals.
11: I had forgotten
0: that. That just doesn't happen normally.
1: No, it does not.
0: I mean, a 1-0 match is a blowout. I'm sorry, 1-0.
11: Okay.
1: Thank you.
0: 1-0
1: Thank
0: match.
1: You.
11: But, yeah, 6-4, yeah. But still, I mean, that's like you said, that's like...
0: I thought they scored 10 goals, no?
11: I guess totally. It felt like it.
0: Yeah. okay. Yeah. So they didn't score 10 goals.
11: I was about to say, man, shame on me. Combined. If I didn't remember a soccer game that had 10 goals scored by one team, that would have been wild.
0: All right. The French, speaking of soccer, yes, they do suck. but they're pissed off right now because... the Pope was in country this week, and like 800,000 people showed up. They were psyched for him to be there, and I think that because it's Europe, everybody just figured that Catholicism was virtually done in France.
1: I think the Pope,
0: and they're pissed off about it.
1: Absolutely, and they're now there's all kinds of rioting going on in France.
0: Right.
1: I mean,
0: the Muslims are upset.
1: Yeah.
0: The Muslims are upset. The leftists are upset because this is showing that soft Catholic power is back in France. And that all makes sense because remember when the Pope said that he was going to force everyone in France to become members of the Catholic Church?
1: It was his sermon. It was his last sermon.
0: Homily,
11: right.
0: But then he said, no, you actually do have a choice. You don't actually have to convert to Catholicism. You can be killed instead. We'll just cut your head off. Remember when he said, oh, wait, no.
11: Nope,
0: you
11: nope.
0: don't remember that because that didn't happen. Oh, but what about when the Catholic nation was causing terror all around the world? Remember that Catholic nation?
1: Oh, yeah.
0: Financing proxies to commit murder in their name and in the name of Jesus and swearing to destroy Israel by driving them into the sea?
1: Remember?
0: Oh, wait. No, you don't remember that either because, first of all, there's not a Catholic nation. And secondly, that didn't happen. But what about the time when... the Catholic nuns at the Vatican were flogged for not wearing their habits. Wait, you don't remember that one either? Huh. Okay, well, what about the no-go zones for police officers in the Catholic sections of Paris? Oh, wait.
1: Remember?
0: You don't remember that either? Huh. Yeah, I don't think you need to fear the Catholics. In France, because they're not the ones doing any of that.
1: No, they are not. And I would tell one video I saw last night was they were proud to have one of the city's mayors participating in the riots as he was helping burn.
0: Oh my gosh!
1: Some things. So it was always good.
0: It's always good.
1: It's always good.
0: Well, you want participation from the mayor.
1: You do,
0: right? So, I mean, if you're going to be overturning police vehicles and setting things on fire. The mayor needs to be a part of that.
1: And remarkably, the mayor was Muslim.
11: Oh, so that is remarkable.
1: Yeah, he was fitting right in.
0: Do you remember what city that was?
1: I don't.
0: I mean,
1: it's enough to find out, but
0: do we? I don't know. Is this enough to cause some concern to anybody?
1: Some of the videos I saw coming out of France, it is concerning.
11: Let's see. Is it Saint-Denis?
1: It might be. I honestly, I don't remember. Okay. I got to look at my likes on X.
0: Check that out, because, yeah.
11: Was the mayor's name Bali Bagyako?
1: There you go.
0: You nailed it.
1: That was the one I saw.
0: It is Bali Bagyako. Yeah.
11: I mean, a lot of times when I think of the mayor of whatever the hell town that is.
0: Then you think.
11: I think, look.
0: Denny Bagyako.
11: It occurs here. Mm-hmm. And it's so, like the esophagus.
1: According to this, this was last night. 83 police officers, 32 teachers have been injured in school riots in France so far.
0: Jeez. What do they say in the article these riots are about? Why is it happening? According to the article.
1: Yeah, I don't know. Here we go. Chaos in France. Muslim mayor of Saint-Denis.
0: Yeah.
1: He's provoking riots.
0: I think that's what Keith said.
1: Did Keith say that? Yeah.
11: Saint-Denis. His name is Bali Bagyako. Here's what he is.
0: Bagyako.
11: I want you to imagine a French mayor.
0: Mm-hmm.
11: Okay? You got it in your mind?
0: Okay. Yeah.
11: Here's
0: I'll bet this is going to be...
11: Bali Bagyako.
0: There you go.
1: He looks different in that picture. In this picture, he's dancing and helping them burn things.
11: Oh, okay. Oh.
1: Weird.
11: Well, here he's subdued. He's thinking about dancing and burning things in that picture. Oh, my gosh. Okay.
0: Don't worry about it, though. It's not a problem. The Catholics are the problem.
11: Right. Okay. Somebody had to say it.
0: Yeah. And I'm glad I did, because it needs to be known. Don't worry about Islam. It's Catholicism you got to focus on. All right? Also, a pro-Palestinian woman is admitting to orchestrating a race hoax for years. And so... one activist group is dissolving as a result of it, and another is going on hiatus because Hannah Gann told people at different times that she was black, Palestinian, and Tunisian, but she later admitted, nope, she's a Jewish white person. And she's been leading all these pro-Palestinian protests all over the place. She has moments when she tries to act black, like cosplaying black. And she says, I hid the truth or outright lied about. I think we have the video of it. So here's what she actually did a video about how she's been hoaxing everybody.
12: A Philadelphia woman is apologizing today after admitting to misrepresenting her heritage and race.
1: I just said that.
12: Teacher Hannah Gann claimed to be both Palestinian and black and was outspoken on numerous issues impacting both of those communities. Now she says she made it all up. Action News' Maggie Kent joining us live at Philadelphia School District headquarters today with more on the stunning admission and reaction to it, Maggie.
13: Yeah, Brian, those who work in the advocacy space, some who worked alongside Hannah Gann, saying now that they are shocked, but they're also concerned that this controversy will both distract and detract from the work that they're doing.
0: Oh, no, you don't want that. No.
14: Or outright lied about my background to everyone in my life.
13: This is workshop school teacher Hannah Gann, publicly apologizing online for misrepresenting her race and heritage.
0: Pause it for just a sec. I mean, this tells you who these phony buffoons are.
1: No kidding.
0: Doesn't it? Zero credibility. They don't know what they're talking about. They don't know who they're following. And these people who were duped by her into believing she was black or Palestinian, nobody had any question about her?
1: Nope.
0: I don't know. Did anybody look at her? Is that not obviously a white woman? I guess you can't tell just by looking at somebody, right? You can't
11: tell.
0: Thank
11: you. Wow.
0: You cannot tell. I'm
11: glad you pulled yourself out of the fire that you had built right there.
0: You can't tell a thing by looking at somebody.
1: Thank you.
0: Like, people looking at us right now would think, there's a group of minorities. Probably.
1: Probably.
0: I'll bet.
1: It's possible.
0: Yeah, because you can't tell anything by looking at us. Anyway, go ahead. Let her finish here.
13: heritage. Gann, who is white of Jewish descent, claimed to be Tunisian and Palestinian, and was outspoken in her work with Racial Justice and Philly Teachers for Palestine.
0: And how does
1: she
0: see
1: here
13: speaking at a December 2025 school board meeting?
15: They treat Islamophobia, anti-black and anti-Palestinian racism just as seriously as allegations of anti-Semitism.
13: Racial Justice Philly now says in part, black and Palestinian identities, grief and genocide are not identities or experiences that anyone has the right to appropriate.
11: Whoa, why not?
13: Credibility,
11: why not?
13: Access or belonging. No one's identity precludes them from working in solidarity, and Hannah could have easily been an invaluable ally to these communities without lying about who she was.
11: Right.
16: Hopefully, it's also going to bring more attention to the underlying principles.
0: This guy's from Idaho.
13: Executive Director of Care Philadelphia, Ahmed Tekeboku, wants
1: them
13: to focus back on the advocacy work and the young people processing this.
16: The cohort that I feel needs more support is the students.
13: And we've learned now that Gann is no longer working with students. The school district says it will not comment on personnel issues, but that it is offering additional support for both staff and students at the workshop school.
0: Right.
13: We're live outside of district headquarters.
0: All right, we got it.
1: It'd be fascinating. I did not know about this. So I don't know how she got caught.
0: I don't know if she just admitted it because somebody was about to expose her.
11: Did she ever say that she was all those things, or she was just
0: advocating? She told people all the time that she was black, or she was Palestinian, or she was from Tunisia.
11: But how dare anyone say that she doesn't have the right to claim that she's whatever she wants to be?
0: Right.
11: I thought
0: we have to go along with that? That's
11: right.
0: A great point.
11: Seriously.
0: That's a great point. If somebody says they're black, they're black. Who are you to say otherwise?
1: Yeah.
0: They've kind of been caught in their own trap now, haven't they?
1: They sure have. And that's happening more and more.
0: So
2: according to Grok, the reason why she got caught is because, quote, her story kept changing and the paperwork did not match. So her side started
0: asking. So she finally just came out and admitted it.
2: Her side started asking questions, and then she said, yeah, I lied.
0: Why? You can fight for the Palestinians without being Palestinian, right?
1: Yeah.
0: People do it all the time.
2: According to her Palestinian, quote, Palestinian grandfather was actually born in Baltimore.
0: I love it.
1: And then, he can still be Palestinian.
0: So great.
2: They questioned her for an hour. And then at the end she said, quote, I lied about my identity and have been lying for years. End of quote.
0: Wow. I mean, it's almost a more powerful situation if she tells people who she really is, which is a white Jewish person fighting for Palestinians. Isn't that more
2: into
0: impactful?
2: This world, yes.
0: That's more impactful.
1: Except that she she would tell people online that she was low on money because she was sending cash to family in Palestine. And so people started sending her money.
0: Wow. Oopsie daisies. Okay, so there's a scam involved as well.
1: A money scam.
0: And then
1: nice move.
2: The family members that she kept describing as Palestinians are actually just Israeli.
0: It's too late. Jeffy respects her now.
1: I would like to say that I'm low on money because I'm sending money to Palestine.
0: There it is. All right. You know, buying and selling a home can be exciting, but it's also stressful. You got to go through inspections. You got to negotiate. There's paperwork. There's deadlines. Just a whole bunch of decisions you have to make. 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
0: Great to have you with us. 888-900-3393. Pat Unleashed on Twitter. I love it when Jeffy reads these stories of honest people, of really good-hearted, ethical people.
11: Salt of the earth.
0: Who find money.
1: Ugh.
0: And then turn it in.
1: Absolutely.
0: They do the right thing and turn it in. And then he's all pissed off.
1: Well, not really. I'm just hoping that he followed my plan.
0: Yeah. Okay. What's your plan?
1: Okay.
0: First of all, he found $128,000
1: in cash
0: outside of an ATM.
1: A Bank of America ATM, yes. Here in Texas, actually. And
0: in the DFW Metroplex.
1: Yeah.
11: And now we're all thinking, why didn't I drive by there on the way home?
1: I know. So based on items inside the bag, so he did look inside the bag.
0: Yeah.
1: He thought it belonged to this local Chick-fil-A, which he ran it over to the local Chick-fil-A. They said, no, it's not ours. And that's when they called the police and brought the police in. And the police... took it and found out that it obviously belonged to the bank. He didn't want a reward. He didn't want any he didn't want any notary. He just wanted to give the money back.
11: Yeah, it's because he pocketed.
1: So I'm hoping that in the bag was actually at least 150, 160,000, and he just deep pocketed as much as he could, and the bag had 128,000. Because look, there's plenty. You have to turn it in. There's plenty of cameras that are going to pick you up and see you pick up the bag.
0: Mm-hmm. Yeah.
1: And they're going to follow you to that Chick-fil-A that you said you went to, and you obviously went to because they called the police. But, as you just have to deep pocket as much as you can.
0: Yep. No, you really don't.
1: When you're pulling in the Chick-fil-A parking lot.
11: Sir, there was $150,000.
1: That's on you.
11: According to the Brinks driver.
1: Sorry, that's on you. I didn't leave it there. I just turned it in.
11: The Brinks guy or whoever left it there while they were loading up the ATM. I'm sure they're looking for a new job right now.
1: You would
0: should
1: hope
0: be
1: so.
0: If they're not. You don't just lose $128,000 in cash.
1: Or more. But it's nice
11: what
1: when
11: would
1: people
11: you do?
1: Just find
11: Jeffy, what would
1: like
11: you do?
0: It is, isn't it?
1: I would have done exactly what he did. You deep pocket as much as you can on the way to the Chick-fil-A, man.
11: Oh, my. How did he not go back into the bank? Like, what?
1: Well, this was just one of the ATMs.
0: Yeah.
1: So the bank wasn't, he wasn't at the actual bank.
0: Oh, yeah.
1: Or the bank was closed.
0: Something. But so there was just a bag laying
1: said he
0: on
1: went
0: the
1: up to the
0: sidewalk?
1: ATM, and there's the bag sitting there,
11: Jeff Fisher, you say that was the Wells Fargo, Louisville,
0: Texas.
1: I didn't say Wells Fargo.
0: No, it was Bank of America.
11: Bank of America. I just got to make a pit stop on the way home today, just drive by.
1: Yeah.
0: Because obviously there's some really careless Brinks drivers.
1: Yes, and look, it happens sometimes. The Brinks trucks get in accidents and money flies everywhere. That's why you take as much as you can. When there's money flying everywhere. And as soon as you get in your car, you drive right to the police department and you hand them about $1,000 or whatever you took and say, you're going to see me on camera. I got carried away. And you see me there grabbing money. And I feel terrible. I just wanted to give it back. Here you go.
11: And then when you drive out of there,
1: you've got the rest of it.
11: Yeah,
1: that's right.
11: It's in your trunk. The rest of 90% of what
1: we bought. Put the cash in the shoebox, and you just buy food with grocery store, gasoline with cash. Don't put it in your bank account.
0: A
1: little helpful tip from me.
11: There you go.
1: You're welcome.
0: All right, so if you want to be a douchebag...
11: Uh-huh.
0: If you want to be eligible for the Douche Hall of Fame, which we're bringing back, then you follow Jeffy's advice.
11: Follow Jeffy's advice, yeah.
1: Well, apparently, I was just looking on our X account, Pat Unleashed account, and it has pinned to the top the Douche Hall of Fame.
0: Mm.
1: And I was looking at those squares that are on the Douche Hall of Fame, and my name is on one of them, so apparently I'm already on it.
0: Oh, really?
1: So...
11: Good job, Chris.
1: Nope, not that one. Put take that one down. Take that one down right now. Thank you. That's not the one. That is not the one.
0: Okay. So that's interesting that you're already on it.
1: Yeah, according to the one that's up on Pat Unleashed.
11: Let's see here.
0: So we're in our new season of Pat Gray Unleashed. Now you know that the Douche Hall of Fame is returning to the show.
1: Yes.
0: After an absence of... I think 9 years.
1: Long time.
0: 9 years has been gone.
1: Right.
0: Yeah,
1: right.
0: Because we started this show in 2017. And
1: that's when we stopped doing it.
0: We told somebody we'd stop doing it, and so we did. And now we're bringing it back. Because there's too many douches that belong there that need that recognition.
1: Yeah. That's for sure.
0: And they're lacking that recognition. Yeah. So we're gonna pay their... just dessert to them.
1: Absolutely.
0: Starting, Monday, I think?
1: Sure.
0: Sure. Why not? So, be listening for that. Also, some, I think, fairly good news in the race for Abdul El Sayed and Mike Rogers up in Michigan. The latest poll has that a really tight race right now. 50-49, El Sayed is up by 1 percentage point, which is... obviously within the margin of error. So I think that's a pretty good sign because I think he was up by 5 or 6 fairly recently. But it's turning around just a bit. 50-49 right now. I don't know how he has a single percentage point, El Sayed, but he does. So in this new reality that we find ourselves in America, this is pretty good news. Maybe the... maybe the midterms won't turn out quite as bad as people are fearing.
1: I hope so. And look, I just heard a clip from our buddy at CNN, the poll guy.
0: Harry Enten.
1: Yeah, Harry Enten. And he was talking about how in the past, polls have been incorrect. And there's been the Democrats were in leading the polls, and then the Republican would win.
0: Mm-hmm.
1: And if they were leading the polls within the margin of error, the Republicans always won.
0: Really?
1: So I'm a fan of that.
0: Yeah, me too. Is that in Michigan specifically, or is that just everywhere?
1: I think it was everywhere. I think it was overall.
0: Oh, that's interesting. Okay. So what's the margin of error between Tallarico and Paxton right now?
1: I think it's within 5, isn't it? I don't know.
0: We had a couple different polls this week. One of them was 6. One of them was 49-43 or 48-42. I don't know, something like that. But he was down by 6 points. And I don't think he's coming on the show, is he? I think we're not. I don't know if we're positive enough for Ken to come on.
11: We're not going to throw berries at him.
0: Yeah, we're not. No, we wouldn't throw berries at him. We might ask him about the berry incident. But we're not going to throw stuff at him.
11: Yeah, Tallarico leads 51-49 in the latest Fox News poll.
0: Okay, it's down to 2.
1: Yeah, it's in the yard.
0: Down to 2.
11: It is within the margin of error.
0: Okay.
3: This is Pat Gray Unleashed.
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0: Anybody else worried about our university system right now? Just a tad concerned.
1: Why?
0: Just a little concerned.
11: Are you indoctrination centers?
0: Yeah. Yeah.
1: Are you waiting to hear back if you got the loan or not to go?
0: No. No, I'm a little beyond going to our university system right now.
1: I could probably get you a loan.
0: But somebody filed a Freedom of Information Act with UVU on their 133 pages of information on the Charlie Kirk shooting.
1: Oh, okay.
0: And they found some interesting emails from some of the professors there.
1: Oh, really?
0: Yeah. There were some that were sympathetic toward Charlie, but there were some that were the absolute opposite.
1: I bet. Too.
0: And one of them wrote, "I'm writing out of deep respect for your leadership." I guess this is to the president, "and concern for the integrity of our university community. On preserving UVU's values and commitment to students," he says that Charlie Kirk spoke his prejudices openly, not to test free speech, but to shape minds. He targeted impressionable youth.
1: Just like you?
0: Yeah, right? This is a professor who teaches them every day. Feeding on their fears and anxieties. Okay. And he talks about the hatred he harbored. And, I mean, it's just bizarre. UVU is 4 miles from BYU. They're both in the Provo-Orem area. And unlike Salt Lake City, which I think is 47% LDS now, it's still the huge majority in Provo-Orem. It's like 85%.
1: I'm sure.
0: Mormon. These are religious, conservative people. How is it that they have this radical, unfeeling, hideous Marxist university or professors in the university who delight in the death of conservatives?
1: Well, I mean, he's writing an email to what's-her-face, who was the president there, who is now
0: also
1: left.
0: Not great.
1: Right.
0: Yeah. Who I think she's gone.
1: She's
0: now.
1: She's gone now, yeah. But, 1 year. She left the year after, this year.
0: Really unfortunate. I mean, it's also the biggest university in Utah. More students go to that than BYU or University of Utah.
1: A lot of professors shaping minds.
0: Yep. Young, impressionable minds.
1: Funny how that works.
0: Isn't it, though? So I just don't, I don't know if families understand where they're sending their kids when they go to Utah Valley University. I hope you understand now what's going on there, because it's apparently not very good.
1: And the problem is, and you can, I mean, we don't know this for sure, but we certainly know this by some of the outcomes, that this is not a university all by itself. There's plenty of universities around this country that are the same exact way.
0: Yes, but it's just that even here, in the most unlikely of places, you've got that. You've got a Harvard kind of feel, or Columbia kind of feel. I mean, you understand that those universities, the Ivy League, they're going to be ugly. When something happens with a conservative, they're going to celebrate that.
1: Sure.
0: But you don't expect it here, right? You don't expect it in the most conservative of places.
1: Well, look, and you do expect it. I mean, we have a clip, I think one or two, of Hassan Piker speaking at the University of Texas in Austin.
0: Yeah.
1: I wonder if there were any emails, saying how much they didn't want him to show up. At the University of Texas in Austin.
0: I bet not. I bet it was fine.
1: I bet it was.
0: Because conservative students believe in free speech, so they're not going to fight the guy being there.
1: Right.
0: Right? But here he is talking about, he's at UT when he's talking about Tallarico?
1: Yes.
0: All right. Here's what he had to say, cut 7.
10: Hopefully, inshallah, after James Tallarico wins.
11: Inshallah.
10: Okay.
11: Catch that?
10: Yeah.
11: Mm-hmm.
10: After. Am I allowed? I feel like I shouldn't even say that. I feel like in the state of Texas, no Sharia state.
0: Right.
10: They're gonna throw me in prison.
11: Oh, if only.
10: But yeah, hopefully
0: from
10: after.
0: Your mouth to God's ears.
10: James Tallarico wins, we got to hold him to account. We got to make sure that he doesn't become another do-nothing Democrat, business as usual. And we got to keep up that pressure. And we have to remind him that we are the force that backed him both early on, and we are the force that allowed him to win this seat of power. And if he wants to maintain it, he's got to play ball.
11: Uh-huh.
0: What kind of ball does he have to play?
11: In other words, he's going to be a captured senator.
0: Right.
11: For
0: captured socialism. They're going to insist on socialism.
1: Absolutely.
0: Inshallah. For him. Yeah. Inshallah. Yeah. Well, we even had John Cornyn use that word.
12: Inshallah.
0: Ugh. Yep.
1: Yep.
0: Why would you do that? Why? I mean, I understand it with Hassan Piker. Not so much with John Cornyn, but that's where we are. And he was at University of Texas right there. It's agonizing.
1: It sure is.
11: Don't send your kids to college.
0: I know. That's kind of where we are. Because where is the safe haven college? Where are you going to send them where they're not going to be propagandized while they're there? Maybe Hillsdale.
1: Hillsdale, maybe, yeah, sure. Mm-hmm. Yeah.
0: Hopefully it hasn't infiltrated Hillsdale.
11: They're the only ones that don't have any connection to federal money or federal scholarships.
1: Yeah.
11: And that's
1: right.
11: How they
0: right. Aren't. That's how they maintain.
11: Mm-hmm.
0: Yeah. Mm. Jeez.
11: Okay, so I don't know, he just said something interesting there, so I looked this up. Oklahoma's 2010 constitutional amendment was the only one that named Sharia law. Federal court blocked it, so it never took effect. So Oklahoma was the only one that was trying to completely make it illegal, but there's other states that have
1: Sharia law
11: done something. Oh, neutral language. Okay. All right. Hmm. So, I don't know. Whatever. That's too bad. I was looking forward to an arrest of him somewhere.
1: Yeah, I thought we did something in Texas.
11: Yeah, I did too. I was trying to...
1: Greg Abbott has talked about that.
0: He has. Yeah, he has talked about eliminating Sharia law from Texas.
11: I'll just read this quick summary. Other states with foreign or religious law limits are Alabama, Arizona, Arkansas, Florida, Kansas, Louisiana, Mississippi, North Carolina, South Dakota, Tennessee, Texas, and others. But it says use neutral language. So in other words, they don't say Sharia law. They say any kind of religious law does not trump our state constitution. They bar courts from applying any foreign or religious law that would violate constitutional rights.
1: Yeah, because we still consider Islam a religion.
11: That's right. So, that's what we need to be doing a special session over.
1: There's that.
0: Because what you want them to be declared is an ideology.
11: Absolutely.
0: Yeah.
11: Absolutely.
0: That would be interesting to see what would happen if that were the case.
11: A political movement.
1: I mean, holy cow.
0: In a lot of ways it is.
1: It would change a lot.
0: It would change everything. Yeah. But we allow communism in this country.
1: It's not going to happen.
0: So it's not, going to happen. No. But AOC, we already played her comments on free education, right?
1: Oh, yeah.
0: Yeah, she wants all colleges to be free.
1: Yeah.
11: What's the other Hassan Piker clip? Is there another one? It's not on the list here.
1: If there is, it's about immigration. Okay. Yes. This is the same
0: from the same discussion.
1: Place, same discussion. Okay. He's talking about immigration and what it actually is. If you're an illegal immigrant, it's just paper. It doesn't mean anything.
0: Okay. Oh, that's going to be fun.
10: Because immigration, for example, is a matter of paperwork. It's paperwork violation.
0: Oh, jeez.
10: Immigration and paperwork violations should not be met with a Gestapo force that's randomly stopping black and brown citizens on our streets, kidnapping them.
1: Kidnapping. Shut up, Hassan.
0: Black and brown citizens.
11: Another one that puts an H between the S and the T on streets. But I digress. That's right up there with peoples with me. Sorry.
0: Oh, man.
11: He's fun.
0: Isn't he, though?
1: He is.
11: In that realm of
0: immigration. He's everywhere.
11: Yeah. In that realm of immigration, that's interesting how that's become such a talking point of the left here. As we approach the midterms.
0: Mm-hmm.
11: But GOP Senator Jim Justice, you'll recall, he was the guy who Jeffy told us had the little parade for his dog.
1: Oh, yeah? Yeah, from West Virginia.
11: GOP Senator. So he said recently that ICE has been going too far. The numbers don't back up that claim. Even Mark Wayne Mullen is saying, yeah, we're not going after, we're just going after the worst of the worst. Again, we voted for... Get them all out. But anyway, he's now walking back his comments where he said ICE was going too far, clip 9.
1: Oh.
0: Right. right after 8.
12: The ICE situation and your opposition to how the Trump administration's handling it, partially, do you still share those concerns about how they're handling it in communities?
14: I really wasn't trying to do that, you know, in all fairness. But you know by my votes, you know by my words over and over and over, I don't blow smoke at anybody.
11: How's your dog?
14: Absolutely, I have been rock solid with President Trump, period, all through everything.
0: Have you?
14: I think he's handled all the border situation, all the ICE, all the immigration stuff magnificently, considering millions upon millions upon millions of people
11: somebody
14: that President Biden let just dump yeah, on America, just come right sure, into America and everything.
0: He backpedals like crazy now.
14: Not being judgmental, good people, good you, know,
0: you know,
14: but some really bad actors, really bad.
0: Okay.
11: Yeah, and then this ramble fest goes on for 2.5 more minutes.
1: That's

0: goes on for 2.5 more minutes.
1: That's surprising. He's in his electric wheelchair. He could have just pulled that wagon with his dog in it. Instead, he had his dupers to do it. It's a little surprising.
0: Right. Where's your dog, bro? Oh, my goodness. That doggy parade for a GOP senator's dog.
2: Incredible.
0: His birthday that is the moment that encapsulates Republican power in D.C. right now.
2: We can't
0: mm-hmm. fix our elections. We can't make our sacred duty be protected by law. Mm-mm. But here's a dog parade if you need one of them. What the hell is happening up there?
1: But it was for his dog.
0: It's for his
1: that
0: dog.
1: He loves.
0: Yeah, that he loves. Absolutely.
2: It was the dog's birthday.
1: Well, not
2: wasn't
1: really.
2: It?
1: No.
2: Yes. It wasn't?
1: No, it was the dog's birthday. His birthday was coming up, but they were going to be out of session.
2: Okay.
1: They were going to be out of session.
2: Obviously, you had to celebrate it early.
1: You celebrate it early because everyone
2: is that
1: was
2: true?
1: There. Yes.
2: You're not making that up.
1: No, that's what it was. That's what
2: I just
1: it was.
2: I can't take it.
0: Yeah.
2: I can't either,
0: man.
2: And then they wonder, why can't we get the base out to vote for
0: us
2: on an important election cycle? I don't know, because you suck.
0: Hey,
1: we definitely got to get out to vote, though.
2: But this is what squelches that desire in people. The dog parade for no reason. Come on.
0: I was looking to see if he was up for re-election. He's still got 4 more years before he has to worry about that.
2: Oh, thank goodness. Yeah.
0: But that's great. But let's think this through. If you were his Democrat opponent, would you want to run that ad? Would you want to say,
1: no,
0: he's not working for you, he's doing dog? Because that might actually backfire.
1: It would.
0: Because people are like, wait, you don't like dogs? Mr. Democrat opponent of Jim? Thank you. Here it is.
2: Okay. They're singing happy birthday to a dog.
3: Happy birthday.
2: And it's not even his birthday.
3: Baby dog. Happy birthday to
2: baby dog. That's baby its dog. Name. Wow. Baby dog.
3: Look at all the attendees.
2: I'm looking at the attendees. It's pathetic.
3: Wow. All these people going to a dog's birthday party.
0: Pause it.
2: Wow.
0: Hold on. What the hell? There's something pink. Is that the baby's color? The baby dog's color?
1: Well, he's got a hat on.
0: So I'm asking, did we actually spit?
2: Yeah. They've actually taken the time to bring something pink with them because that seems to be a theme.
1: No, we are serious.
0: God. No, we're not. No, we're not.
2: We're seriously excited about the dog's birthday.
1: Every place of business, now that I'm thinking about it.
0: Don't you dare. I love dogs as much as anyone. This is asinine. Ridiculous.
2: It is.
1: Every place of business celebrates people's birthdays.
2: Peoples? I think your key word peoples. There was
0: okay.
2: peoples.
0: Okay, and
2: birthdays.
0: What else you got?
2: Yeah.
1: And so, Jim Justice Dog is
0: oh my
1: is
0: god!
2: Seriously,
0: part.
2: We haven't even done that for people's birthdays.
0: Right.
2: Here.
1: Yeah, we do.
2: And it's a little more important in the Capitol building.
1: We do. I think we have a cake every once a month, right?
2: Yes, to celebrate 30
1: everyone's
2: people
1: birthday.
2: Who had a birthday that month. Yeah. But we don't have a parade and people singing along the parade route.
1: I think we would if someone's
2: stupid.
1: Dog was turning 7.
2: I can't take it.
0: I can't even. Hey, we do have some good news, though.
1: But aside from that, we're not the government.
2: Yeah, that's right.
0: We do have some good news. Private sector jobs rose by 90,000 in September, three times better than expected.
2: Mm-hmm.
0: So that's that's what I got
2: that yesterday.
1: Yeah.
0: Oh, did we have that report yesterday?
2: Mm-hmm.
0: Oh, excuse me for living.
2: You're probably listening to the Joe Scarborough meeting to figure out the third hour.
0: Right. All right. Well, there you go. I guess I missed that.
1: I mean, it's still good news.
2: Mm-hmm. It is still good news.
0: That you're not
2: there
0: hearing.
2: There was that.
0: Except for yesterday.
2: There was the GDP that went up more than they thought it was going to. There was a third thing, too, which I can't.
0: More dog parades coming to the Senate.
2: That wasn't it? It was not that. And then we also had the news that supposedly, crude oil through the Strait of Hormuz is back to pre-war levels.
0: Yeah, the problem with that is refineries.
2: Yeah.
0: Because now they've got so much and they don't have enough refineries. Well, I wonder why you wouldn't have enough refineries. Is it because we have a war on
2: built one in 10 years?
1: Yeah, a long time.
0: In this country? Yeah. Mm-hmm.
1: Long time.
2: Is it 10 years or is it 30 years?
1: I think it's 30.
2: It's a long time.
1: And when you say 10 years, I don't think
2: I think it takes 10 years to build them,
1: to
2: supposedly.
1: Make it working, yes.
2: So it's been 30 years since we built one, I believe. Something to that effect.
1: Yes.
2: It's crude oil. Ridiculous.
0: have

0: gone down quite a bit overnight.
1: Okay. Wow. So, well, then maybe the gas prices will follow this weekend.
0: Watching your local pump, it might get back into the $4 range for you.
2: Wasn't there this morning.
1: It's stuck at
2: $3.99, yeah.
1: Maybe it will. We'll see.
2: I hope so. Well, you know, we started all this as we got into the dog parade on immigration. Mm-hmm. They were interviewing people outside of Donald Trump's rally yesterday in Denton, Texas.
1: Who feel
2: and this? They interviewed one lady that was she was. Yeah, that's the word. Mm-hmm. Passionate.
1: Here's what she said.
3: Centers coming up in Texas. So I'd like your thoughts on that.
4: I have horrible thoughts, that probably a lot of profanity that I probably shouldn't use. I don't think that they should be here. This isn't their country. They're coming into my country. They expect us to go to their country and dress like them, act like them, but yet they can come here and try and take over my country? Absolutely not. I am 100% against that. I think they need to pack up their stuff and go back to where they came from.
0: Hold on. That was excellent.
1: Yeah.
0: But
1: she just didn't care.
2: See the guy sitting in the chair below.
0: Play it again, because the irony of the Native American
3: centers coming up in Texas. So I'd like your thoughts on that.
0: Isn't that what y'all did to us?
4: I have horrible thoughts, that probably a lot of profanity that I probably shouldn't use. I don't think that they should be here. This isn't their country. They're coming into my country. They expect us to go to their country and dress like them, act like them, but yet they can come here and try and take over my country? Absolutely not. I am 100% against that. I think they need to pack up their stuff and go back to where they came from.
0: Yeah. Isn't that what y'all did to us?
1: He's agreeing with her. He's agreeing. So
0: that's fun.
2: That's awesome.
0: Okay.
1: They're on the same page.
0: All right.
2: That's awesome.
0: Yeah.
1: That's great.
0: Yeah. I mean, there you go.
1: There you have it.
0: I'd forgotten. I sent this clip in, but I forgot what he said. Chuck Schumer was asked what Democrats will do if elected. You want to see this?
1: Yes. Yeah.
0: Please don't elect Democrats. Clip 6.
5: Senator, can you outline in more detail your agenda if Democrats do retake the Senate?
6: Look,
5: what can you pass the Trump?
6: We're going to do everything we can to lower people's costs. You've seen some of the things Trump's done that's raised costs. Uh-huh. We're going to do everything we can to clamp down on this horrible corruption and to end the chaos and end the war. Okay. Thank you, everybody.
2: Do you have any specifics on what you would do to make that happen?
1: Well, they're going to clamp down on the horrible corruption.
2: I know, but it's just the specifics on how you're going to lower those prices.
1: Well, we're going to clamp down.
0: Remember, these prices
1: and get the
0: went
1: prices
0: up.
1: Down.
0: The prices started going
1: up. They were
0: up
1: higher under Biden.
0: When Biden and Democrats had full control of everything.
2: But they weren't. They weren't clamping down at the time.
0: You weren't clamping down at the time?
2: No.
0: Mm. So now you're going to clamp down? Vote Democrat.
1: Now they need to.
0: 2026. Right. Clamp down. Coming.
1: Jeez.
0: All right.
1: See that the female Dallas cop, I don't know if you guys remember this story. It was
0: it's terrible.
1: Yeah. The female Dallas cop that shot and killed Botham Jean, she is getting paroled after just 7 years.
2: Okay, good.
1: In prison. Okay, good. Right. Yeah. Yeah, some people are outraged by it.
2: Yeah, why?
0: His family showed up in court.
1: Texas Board of Parole, Pardons and Paroles confirmed that the 38-year-old has been granted parole 7 years into her 10-year sentence for the 2018 murder of Botham Jean. It's a weird story.
2: It was an accident.
0: Wrong apartment.
1: Geiger, her name is Amber Geiger. She was found guilty 7 years ago. 7 years ago yesterday, actually.
2: Oh, wow.
1: Of shooting and killing Jean, I'm not sure how you pronounce his name, in his home. She claimed she mistakenly parked her car on the fourth floor of the parking garage attached to the apartment building where both she and Jean lived, then entered his apartment instead of her own and shot him, believing that he was an intruder. Let's just say, for argument's sake, that after a long day at work, I roll up to my house, not realizing that I'm on the wrong street. So I walk into that house, which is unlocked, apparently.
2: Believing that it's yours.
1: But it's not mine. And I'm going to say that I'm sharp enough to realize and notice fairly quickly when I open the door, this isn't my stuff.
2: She had been working.
1: Are you? Are you confident that you might realize that as well?
2: If I remember the story right, she had been working. At least this is what their defense was. She had been working, I think,
1: hard 14 hours.
2: Yeah, multiple days or something in a row, or something. So she was really wiped out.
1: I think it was a 14-hour shift. She was
2: really wiped out.
1: But I don't care how wiped out you are. You can't notice it's not your place when you walk in.
2: And those apartments are all built the same. My gosh.
1: Okay. All right. So it's perfectly understandable, is what you're saying.
2: She's a police officer.
1: Yeah. Okay. Well, she's going to be paroled. So.
2: Did she serve 7 years?
1: Yeah. It's true. She got 5 years to life. She could have gotten five
2: the judge
1: years
2: gave
1: to
2: her,
1: life.
2: The judge
1: he gave her 10 years.
2: Yeah, the judge gave her a Bible, too, when at the end of the trial. The judge came around.
1: I didn't remember
2: came
1: that
2: around
1: part.
2: The bench and handed her a Bible. The judge was all on her side, yeah.
1: Wow.
2: I mean, on her side, sentenced her to, 10 years or whatever in prison. But.
1: Yeah. Hmm. Okay. So the reasons for the parole are that the record does not include a documented pattern of violent or assaultive arrests or convictions. So she doesn't have a long record. I don't think she had a record at all except for this.
2: Correct.
0: Right.
1: The record indicates that the offender has maintained a satisfactory institutional adjustment, and the record indicates participation in and completion of programs and activities in the individual treatment plan that should enhance chances to obtain and maintain full, stable employment. I guess she's already got a job and a place to live.
2: Oh, good.
1: So,
2: it's interesting. I mean,
1: they won't say where.
2: Can't be a police officer anymore.
1: No,
2: but,
1: no. But, I mean, I guess, it was an accident. It's just a weird one. Cause
2: very weird.
0: Yeah, she wasn't even on, there were no drugs in her system, no alcohol.
1: Yeah, she wasn't drunk or anything. Just tired.
2: Yeah.
1: Botham, I don't think he makes that distinction of whether she was drunk or just tired.
2: No, he was just...
1: Either way,
2: he was
1: shot.
2: Just sitting home smoking pot, watching TV.
1: Oh, yeah, I see that you've thrown in... smoking pot, so he had it coming? Is that what we're trying to...
2: I'm just telling you what happened,
1: okay,
2: Pat.
1: Yeah.
2: I'm just telling you what happened.
1: All right.
2: No further questions.
0: Wow. Your Honor, I'd like to strike that from the record. My client was in the privacy of his own home.
1: Yeah. Well, yes. And is it even a... Is it a felony in Texas?
2: I don't know. They
0: that thing bounces around.
2: It sure does. Texas is...
0: Tell Dan Patrick to stand down.
2: No kidding.
0: Good grief.
2: I don't understand the hatred for marijuana in the state of Texas, man. Mm-hmm. I really don't.
0: But he's the one. He's the tip of the spear. By the way, he's up for re-election. Vote Republican.
2: Is Ted here? Oh, there he is. He's a pain in my ass. Vote Ted Paxton.
1: All right. We've got overtime coming up, and then we'll see you back here. Have a great weekend.
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0: Hey there, happy Friday. I'm Hillary. This is your 4 Minute Buzz, and here are some of today's top stories. Two Oxford, Mississippi vape store clerks are now facing federal drug charges after investigators said they've traced purchases made by two University of Mississippi students back to their shops before their deaths. Two students of Ole Miss died last month in separate incidents, and authorities have found synthetic kratom products at the scene in both cases, although it's still unclear whether kratom contributed to their deaths. Another student has come forward claiming that she was spiked just two nights before the bodies of Aiden Hamilton and Robert Strang were found. The two clerks are each facing charges of possession with intent to distribute a controlled substance. Authorities reportedly seized nearly $1,800 worth of illegal kratom at one of the stores last week. An official cause of death has not yet been announced in either case, although one of the students was found to have made multiple purchases at a shop that one of the suspects was a clerk at. Oxford police said in a statement last Friday that, quote, "Our message is direct. If you choose to illegally sell these substances in our community, expect law enforcement to come looking for you. We will investigate. We will obtain warrants. We will seize illegal products, and we will hold those responsible accountable." The Oxford Police Department responded to another call early Thursday morning where they found an unresponsive 22-year-old who had synthetic kratom in possession. EMS personnel were able to revive the person, who is expected to recover. Authorities said they don't believe the synthetic kratom that was found was purchased in the Oxford area and that there are no connections with the students. And in some cool news, a SpaceX Falcon 9 rocket launched yesterday morning carrying Crew 13, which consists of four crew members, to the International Space Station. The rocket launched yesterday morning from Cape Canaveral Space Force Station in Florida, taking a little under 8 hours for the crew to reach the ISS, the fastest trip to the ISS for an American spacecraft. Dana Weigel, manager of NASA's Low Earth Orbit program at the agency's Johnson Space Center in Houston, said that during this mission, quote, "The crew will help researchers treat heart disease and Parkinson's disease by studying human stem cell-derived tissues that can help improve medicine, disease modeling, and pharmaceutical testing." Weigel added that, quote, "They also explore crop production, which is important for longer duration spaceflight missions. They help us better understand blood flow abnormalities that we see in space and test new diagnostic medical equipment for monitoring crew health." Well, after a crew handover, Crew 12 will board their own Dragon capsule and return to Earth, with undocking planned for October 5th and splashdown off the Southern California coast around noon on October 6th. The new crew will also help install the final two sets of a new solar power system during spacewalks in late October and early November. Before takeoff, Commander Jessica Watkins said, quote, "Human spaceflight is truly a team sport, and it is an honor and a privilege to represent all of you who have contributed to the success of this mission. With gratitude and grace, Crew 13 is ready to fly." November will mark the 26th year of continuous human presence aboard the space station. Since the ISS was launched in 1998, more than 280 astronauts from 26 countries and the station's five international partners have spent time on the ISS. And yesterday also marked the 68th anniversary of NASA. President Eisenhower signed the National Aeronautics and Space Act into law in July 1958 in response to the Soviet Union's launch of Sputnik prior, and NASA officially began operations on October 1st, 1958. Now, since then, there have been more than 7,000 orbital launches and a success rate of about 93%, and NASA astronaut Zena Cardman from Crew 11 said, quote, "Well, happy birthday to NASA. What a great day to light a candle." I'm Hillary. This has been your 4 Minute Buzz. Now here's Glenn with a sponsor.
1: I'm so sick and tired of seeing what the Medicare industry is doing to hardworking retirees. You know, do not enroll in Medicare before you hear this. I've been investigating all things Medicare, and I have learned all the secrets. Listen to this before you enroll in Medicare. Right now, the system is setting you up to make a decision you're going to regret. It's too complicated. The insurance companies are playing so many games to trick you into the wrong plan. I want you to beat the system. Don't let the house win. That's why I've teamed up with Chapter. 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
1: Glenn Beck is on.
2: Hello, America. We got a lot to talk about. I want to start with some good news because there is some good news out there. It's kind of hard to find at times. It's kind of hard to find. We are making progress. That's the problem. We're making progress, but then you look at you look at the world. You're like, yeah. Anybody else watching Lioness? I just watch it for the lesbian scene. No, I'm kidding. You can get past all the lesbian stuff. It's an amazing show because it's happening right now. It's exactly what is happening to the world. And you know who needs to watch this is France. I don't know if you've seen what's going on in France today, but France could be close to falling. You know, they're saying it's students out on the streets. Oh, you mean like Marxists and Islamists out in the streets? You mean like the 1979 revolution of Iran?
3: Yeah,
2: you're right. It is students out in the streets, and they're burning it to the ground today. It's a crazy world we live in. But let me start with some good news, and we'll do that here in just a second. 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All right, so gas prices. I got no good news, sir. I got no good. In fact, hey, Mr. Wrecking Ball, Jason, why don't you tell everybody? Because I don't want to start the show with bad news. So I'll have you tell people what's happened. What did China do yesterday that brought prices up?
4: So China, I'm just gonna let me pull up the exact word. Brent crude went up yesterday unexpectedly, didn't know what was going on, but what it appears to be is that Chinese refiners suspended oil exports, actually more like refined exports like gas and diesel, but their wording it for why they suspended it is what kind of shocked people. It was, quote, until further notice, which could be 2 days, could be 2 years. No one really knows, but it sent Brent crude back up over $103 a barrel. I'm not sure where it's at right now.
2: All right, Mr. Little Black Rain Cloud.
4: Let me but there is good news.
2: Might have happened. Can you wait? Can you figure out why that might have happened?
4: Well, gas and diesel is already there's multiple different countries, I think, including Russia did it. We have been contemplating it, supposedly, as a rumor. But the more you restrict what's already restricted out there, it's going to, even small increments are going to affect it and send the price of oil back up.
2: Right. So why did China do that?
4: That's a good question, especially with the good news is that the Strait of Hormuz oil is about at 98% of pre-war levels.
2: You're avoiding the question. You're avoiding the question.
4: I'm not trying.
2: There's a couple. One. They're trying to choke off the United States of America. They're trying to intentionally raise our prices before the election. Possibility. Two. They are in deep, deep trouble themselves, and they've got to hoard all of the, you know, finished products, diesel and gasoline, as much as possible. That's true. The other one is they've got to shut that down because they know for a while they're not going to have enough because Iran is done. Their connection to oil is done. They're not going to be able to get their oil, and so they have to shut it down. So I choose number three, that they have to do it for their own economy. And the next thing is they know that Iran's done. Iran's done. What are they going to do? That to me could be a sign that they are not going to help Iran, that they are backing away from that. And they're like, batten down the hatches. It's going to get tough for us for a while. What do you think?
4: Yeah, I think you could be right. And, you know, Iran is done. There was a statement from Besant yesterday, and he pointed out that zero amounts of oil were loaded, Iranian oil, in the month of September. Zero. That is wild, especially considering that oil has rebounded to 17.5 million barrels a day as per just a couple of days ago or a week ago. And none of that is Iranian oil. Iran is done on that. It's insane. And I think China was buying 90% of that oil before.
2: That's why they're doing it. It's a good sign for the war. I think it's a good sign. Now, let me give you a couple of other things. All we have to do is bring down the price of gasoline and diesel. Diesel is going to be hard to do because that's not something that we can do. I don't know why the president just doesn't nationalize refineries, you know, at least nationalize the efforts to build refineries. I don't know why, because he's only got 2 years, probably. I don't know why he hasn't said to California, which I believe has refineries, and they've closed them down. You know what? National emergency, open up your frickin' refineries. I think we're getting to the point to where I don't want them nationalized, but I wouldn't mind a national emergency to be declared for oil and diesel, because I think we're in that place. We can't sustain diesel at this price, and this isn't about this war. This is about Ukraine. Russia supplies the world with a lot of diesel, when the world doesn't have that diesel coming out of Russia, they look elsewhere. If we shut down if China now has shut down theirs, Russia shut down theirs, and we shut down ours, remember, that's Venezuela now too. If we shut down all of our exports, what is going to happen to Europe? What's going to happen to the rest of the world? This is why shutting and saying, nope, we're protecting our borders. This is why it can get really dicey really fast. You could lose the rest of the world. And I think you're going to lose France. I mean, are you watching what's happening in France? Have you seen any of the videos that are coming out from France?
4: Yeah. It's their national pastime. You know, and look.
2: Yeah. Well, it is. You know, it was funny. I was watching all the videos coming out of there, and I went, you know, what a surprise. It was students in the revolution, you know, the original French Revolution, and it's students today, and it's students with the Marxism and the Paris communes. It's always the students. It's always the students. It's always the elite who are saying, oh, this is so bad. I can't take it. Oh, shut up. Shut up. Go read some more Marx. But throw a Thomas Jefferson in there from time to time. Why don't you? But this time it is radical Islam and the students. It's 1979 Iran. That's what's happening in France. And France is the closest to the edge when it comes to their debt. Okay, so layoffs. U.S. layoffs fall into a four-year low. We're seeing early signs of wage growth that is picking up again. Jobless claims continue to defy expectations, remain exceedingly low. The JOLTS report just showed the pace of worker separations, including layoffs and resignations, was unchanged from a month earlier, while hiring is up 3.3%. The overall demand for manufactured goods remained strong in September, keeping the sector's sentiment growing at a very fast pace. This sector that I'm talking about, that, you know, the sentiment is manufacturing. When manufacturing starts to look over the horizon and say, we've got slowdowns coming, we have people that are drying up. We're not going to be able to sell anything. They slow down and they stop ordering all of the parts, whatever it is they need to make their stuff to sell. But right now, it looks like things are bouncing back in a huge sort of way. September marked the ninth straight month of manufacturing growth. The unemployment claims are down to 197,000. That is the lowest since mid-July. There's a really great story today in the show prep. Like most 4.5-year-olds, Lev Belsky loves playing with his big sister, spelling his favorite pastime pool in the letterboards and cuddling with his parents on movie nights. But it's been a long journey for the golden-haired surfer bro who loves splashing in the water at surf camp and trying on dad's volunteer firefighter gear. This is from the New York Post. Listen to this. Up until 4 months ago, Lev was self-harming until he was black and blue, unable to make eye contact, and keeping himself in a corner all day. He was inching dangerously close to being confined by a punishing helmet and sedated with heavy antipsychotic meds to mitigate his severe autism that left him incapable of functioning by himself. The outlook was bleak. His parents chased every therapeutic intervention and specialist across the country for years to no avail. Family desperately needed a lifetime. No medication is approved to address the core symptoms related to autism. Half my day was running a business and half was holding him down and trying to keep him from hurting himself. That was until research led the anguished couple to Yamo Pharmaceuticals. You know, I don't think Yamo is not really is that a pharmaceutical you go, oh, made by Yamo? That's like made by Whammo. No, it's not. Anyway, a decade-old clinical stage biopharmaceutical company dedicated to treating the core symptoms of autism with its miracle drug called L179. They managed to get Lev the therapy before FDA approval, thanks to the FDA's expanded access program. Thank you, Donald Trump. It was the next day. The results were immediate. It was the next day. It was right away, and other people in all the phases said the same thing. It changed everything. They are beaming now over Lev's life-changing transformation. Overjoyed with this miracle kid, Belsky predicted the drug would be the Ozempic of autism. What separates this investigational oral therapy from other treatments is focus on brain signaling. With FDA fast-track designation, Yamo said L179 is poised to become the first FDA-approved therapy for the core symptoms of autism, with the potential of transforming the lives of millions of people. Apparently, this kid started taking this, and he is playing with his sister. He is relating to the family. He's no longer in the corner. He's not self-harming. He's becoming a normal kid. About one out of every 31 kids diagnosed with autism, the groundbreaking drug, could change millions of lives. Wow. Phase 2, a 12-week study presented last year, showed that Yamo described unprecedented gains in socialization along critical strides in communications skills and speech patterns, with parents describing an overnight transformation. He went from the least affectionate kid to the most affectionate kid almost overnight. As a clinician practicing in this space for 30 years, I've never seen this kind of improvement in that short of a period of time. I haven't seen that level of improvement in that many children over years of therapy. Our biggest barrier right now is getting the funding we need to move forward. That's not going to be a problem. New York Times? No, New York Post. Now that this is really out and it's starting to be heralded, you're not going to have a problem funding that. Can you imagine that? And one more good news on the medical front. 2 years ago, my good friend Dennis Prager fell, left him paralyzed from the neck down. I did an interview with Dennis 8 months ago, maybe, and you can't see it, but he actually, because he's paralyzed from the neck down, he has no control of his diaphragm. So to speak, he needed somebody to sit in front of him out off camera and actually push his diaphragm in so he could speak. And you could tell because he would start speaking and he'd be like, well, Glenn, I think that maybe. And he would just, you couldn't hear him. asked why the person would push again. Well, Glenn, I think that it was really, this is what's happening. It was an amazing thing. Amazing. They never thought he'd speak. They never thought he would get out of bed. They thought he was absolutely done. He has just announced his first public appearance. It's happening October 15th. Nothing is going to keep my dear friend, Dennis Prager, down. This is a miracle. This is a miracle. And Dennis, I'm going to do everything I can to be there when you are coming on stage. I want to be in the front row just cheering for you. Good news on the Dennis Prager front. All right, more in a second. Now, let me tell you about Mercury One. This audience has done something extraordinary through Mercury One. When I talk about our three missions, relief, rescue of Christians, and education, these aren't just things an organization somewhere has accomplished. You accomplished. You made them possible. It's your generosity. When disaster hits America, floods, tornadoes, hurricanes, fires, Mercury One is there with food and water and hands to rebuild. We've also rescued tens of thousands of persecuted Christians around the world. They are alive. They're alive today because of you. Because of you. Do you know this audience has saved more Christians from beheading and everything else that's going on than Oscar Schindler saved? Do you realize that? We're now building the state-of-the-art museum and research center in Irving, Texas. This is going to bring the American journey, the American story, our history to life like never before. You have funded these missions. This audience has fed people. You've rebuilt communities. You have rescued Christians from horrific persecution. And you are preserving the American story for generations that haven't even been born yet. I can't thank you enough for what you have done. We have two fundraisers that are coming up, and one is in Dallas, Texas, and it is happening, I think, the 24th of this month, and the other one is happening at Mar-a-Lago in December. We would love to have you buy a ticket and come and join us for those fundraisers. 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

0: I actually have some more good news for you, but I don't want to rush it. And I want to talk to you about heroes. We don't have enough heroes. You know, we've destroyed all of our heroes. We have to start looking for. I want to talk to you about that coming up as well. Next Thursday, October 8th, I'm headed to the chalkboard for a Torch special exclusive on Stage 19. I have partnered with Data Republican to investigate and show you how to investigate influence operations on a level never done ever before. It's a look inside the window of how radical networks coordinate, push money, and influence America. Is anybody watching Lioness? Did I talk about this on the show or after the show? I mean, on the Insider only. Anyway, this thing is really remarkable because, you got to get past some of the stuff, you know, to, you know, regular Tyler Sheridan kind of stuff as a red-blooded male, American male. Anyway, if you can watch Lioness, the last season, all three, you don't need all three, just the last season. If you can binge it this weekend, you should. And then watch this special. Because you're going to see what you're up against. When it was breathtaking. When I saw this script for the first time before the special next week, it was breathtaking. The scope is breathtaking. And you realize how much trouble we're in. And when you see this special, you're like, okay, when you watch Lioness, it's in story form, and it's breathtaking. They're just finding in the third season of Lioness, they're finding out how big this conspiracy goes. And there was a monologue by Nicole Kidman. We should pull it for the special, or at least for the radio show. She gives this monologue where she's like, "You have no idea. Every enemy of ours on the entire planet has been giving us paper cuts for the last 50 years. They're all now at the end. They're all now saying there's blood. We can get them." And they all have converged. And you can see, they show how the world is up for grabs right now. It's phenomenal. You're going to see the real thing next Thursday. The Torch exclusive, glennbeck.com/torch. Thursday, October 8th, 8 p.m. You don't want to miss this, our next Torch special on the actual machine and how to track and follow the money. 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

I don't know about anybody else, but I am finding a renewed sense of urgency that we have got to get serious on what we're doing. We have to get serious on our youth and teaching our principals, because nobody is doing it. Literally nobody is doing it. And our, especially Generation Alpha, they are starving for it. They need the education. And I think we can start here with heroes. Where are your heroes? Who are your heroes? This spring, Harvard asked 2,000 young Americans how they felt about the country. 13% said we were on the right track. 13. The pollster said the biggest challenge since 2018 isn't about the country. It's about them. It's a growing belief that they that what they do no longer shapes what happens next. That is the biggest lie. That is the most dangerous lie we can have. Another survey asked men who they look up to. Mom came in first. Dad came in second, coaches and teachers third. Famous names all came in way behind. I think those two are the same story. For 50 years, we taught our kids that every hero had clay feet. That George Washington was a hypocrite. Lincoln was just a politician. He didn't do that great. In fact, he betrayed his country. That every great man had a secret. And the secret was the real story, not the great thing that he did. And some of it was true, some of it wasn't, but all of them were men or women. But we didn't stop at the truth. We kept digging and digging and picking until there was nothing left. And now we wonder why the generation feels like nothing they do matters. Tear down everyone worth looking up to, and the only place left to look is your shoes. Is looking down all the time. There's nothing. Doesn't matter.

I was thinking about this the other day. A friend of mine years ago came to see me in New York. He had been around the block a few thousand times, let's say. He worked at the White House when he was young. He built one of the great industrial companies in America. He, for years and years, was one of the wealthiest men in the country on the Forbes, you know, top 20. And before he died, he gave all of it away. He said, "I want to die broke." And he gave it all away. And he was the biggest philanthropist I have ever met. He came to New York one time and he said, "I want to come stop by and see you." And so I said, "Great." And I had an office, I don't know, on the 35th floor or something on the Avenue of Americas. And it was three blocks from the Empire State Building. It was across the street from the New York Public Library. I could see the Chrysler Building from my office window, the Empire State Building from another one, 30 Rock. I mean, it was amazing. My whole office framed in windows. And everyone who walked into that room, they didn't notice anything in the room. They just noticed the skyline. They were like, "Oh my gosh, look at this." It was amazing. He walks in, he didn't notice any of it. He didn't even look at the skyline or the windows. He walked in, he looked right, as he walked in, he's looking right at my desk and what's on my desk. And he said, "Where are all the pictures?" I said, "What do you mean?" I looked down, there are pictures of my family on my desk. And he said, "Where are all your heroes?" I didn't have an answer. I didn't know. So he gave me one. He said, "You have to have pictures of the people you look up to. You have to have them in front of you. You have to have them on your desk or on the walls, wherever you're looking while you're on the phone or you're in a meeting. You have to have pictures of people you want to be like." They can be in your life or in history. It doesn't matter. But people who had the traits and the ability to choose the right path no matter their circumstance. And then he told me why. He said, "Glenn, there's going to come a time, if it hasn't happened already, you're going to sit in that chair, whatever your chair is, wherever you are, you're going to sit in that chair and somebody's going to call you on the phone or somebody's going to sit in front of you and they're going to ask you to make a decision or to do something or get involved in something that might be profitable, might be good, but might be slightly wrong." He said, "You'll hit the really wrong things out of the ballpark. You'll get out of my office." He said, "But the slightly wrong ones, and they're going to need an answer immediately. There might be a crisis. Answer right now. I need an answer." He said, "If you have those faces in front of you and you've carefully chosen them for all of the traits that you want, they are your counsel. When you're pushed, you will look down and see their faces and you will instantly know, nope, wrong choice." I thought that was wisdom he earned in a boardroom. And it was wisdom also through life. He had lived it. But it's also wisdom that's 2,000 years old. There was a Roman named Seneca. He spent years at the side of the Emperor Nero. When he finally got out, he wrote letters to a younger friend. And in one of them, he gives almost exactly the same advice. He says, "Pick a good man and always keep him in front of your eyes. Live as if he were watching you all the time. Do everything as if he sees it." And then he adds the part that I love. He suggests Cato. Cato was the sternest, most unbending man in Rome. And then he says, "If Cato is too much for you, pick somebody gentler. But pick somebody, because you can't straighten a crooked line without a ruler." A man who had stood that close to Nero knew exactly what kind of requests come into powerful men's rooms and how fast you have to answer. My friend did it too, because he stood next to a president and he watched it too. So do you. If you've ever had a boss or a buddy or a bank account, you know it. You will become whatever it is you keep in front of you. I think it's Sufist. I can't remember. Ancient Eastern philosophy, that which you gaze upon, you become.
It's true. And look what we're gazing on. We're watching it happen with our kids. As they're staring at their phone, that's what they're becoming. So I took his advice. On my desk, Raoul Wallenberg, a Swedish businessman who could have stayed safe and went instead to Budapest. He went the extra mile because he knew it was right. He died doing it. Martin Luther King stood in a church in Memphis the night before he died, told him, I might not be able to get there with you. He knew how it was going to end, and he did it anyway. Gandhi, when his own supporters wanted violent shortcuts, he called off his own movement rather than win that way. He stood against his own side. Pope John Paul II, who went into a prison cell and forgave the man who just shot him and tried to kill him. Latest addition on my desk is Charlie Kirk, who never screamed back at the people who screamed at him. My brother Robert, the best father I know. And my friend John Huntsman, the man who asked me where my heroes were. He also taught me, Glenn, if you want to truly be a philanthropist, you have to care about the entire human condition, not just one part, and die broke. Jesus, the ultimate man, hangs on my wall. The imperfect, broken men are on my desk. They're all flawed like me. But that's not why they're there. Each one of them is there for the thing they got right when it cost him something. And that's all a hero ever was. Not a saint. Not a man we're supposed to glorify. Somebody we're supposed to look down at on our desk or in front of or wherever you want to post that. Somebody you look at every day and you go, that guy chose right. One time in his life, maybe. He chose right when it made a difference and it cost him something. When wrong was easier. When everybody said it couldn't be done, he did it. We as a culture have to find our heroes again. And not Marvel heroes. Men and women that really lived real lives and have the scars to prove it. So who are your heroes? Why are they your heroes? Who do you look to because that's the person you strive to be? You know, for half my life, I allowed others to shape me. You know, and it doesn't matter. You know, your family will shape you. I'm still the stinky younger brother, my older sisters. You know what I mean? That's not who I am. And a lot happened to me. My mom died when I was 15. I'm an alcoholic. I was poor. Then I had some wealth. Then poor again. Divorced. Two kids. Suicidal. I couldn't keep a job. All that was by the time I was 30. Then I changed my life. And it took me 10 years. Five of them really, I mean, holding on by my fingernails, hard ones. But that's when I decided I'm not going to let other people shape me. I'm not going to let my circumstances shape me. I'm not going to let success or failure shape me. I'm not going to let my own self-destructive narrative shape me. I'm going to choose who I am because I can. That's the most important choice you get. The freedom to choose, the most important is who am I? I am choosing who I am. I will gaze upon the things I want to become. I will partner with God, and I will build the man I was meant to be, not what society or culture or even my own laziness will allow me to become. I'm not going to drift. You know, when I was 40, on my 40th birthday, I had just sobered up 5 years before, and I looked at my wife, Tanya, and I said, I haven't accomplished a damn thing in my life. I was 40. I'm 62. By the time I was 50, I think I had 12 New York Times bestseller,
Sellers, because I had all this pent up in me, all this potential that I had dismissed. And it started because I went looking for men I wanted to be like. And I could give you 100 examples, because there's a part of each of those stories inside of me now. Story, story, story. What is the story that connects with you? If you don't have the story of your family, of your past, of your future, if you don't have the stories of the men and the women,

0: want to be like, you cannot write your own story. And so to the young men who told Harvard nothing you do matters, you're not powerless. You're unfinished. And an unfinished man gets to choose what he builds his life around. Find your own counsel. Find your own heroes. Put their faces where you see them every day, when you get up in the morning and when your phone rings. Don't find yourself. God, I hate that. I'm going to college because I'm finding myself. Don't find yourself. What do you mean? I found myself. I found myself. You know what I found? A bunch of stuff I didn't like. Instead, go find out who you were meant to be, who you want to be, the highest version of yourself. Find yourself. 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Work on it. Struggle with it. Shape it. Live it. And you know what? Someday, maybe somebody, maybe your son or daughter, will put your picture on their desk. All right, let me tell you about the Byrna Launcher. You're in your backyard in the middle of the afternoon, broad daylight, your kids are inside, you hear the gate open, you turn around, and there's a man you've never seen walking in your yard. You're like, hello? You tell him to stop, but he doesn't. He keeps coming. He's 50, 60 feet away. That distance matters because if you have a Byrna, you don't have to wait for him to get close. Said stop, stop, oh, you're not stopping, boom. 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

0: to play the sock here. I've got a guest coming up in hour number three you're going to absolutely love. I could not put her book down last night. She's Leah. She's French. And she's written a book about America. Listen to this. Cut nine.
1: If for whatever reason I'm not able to stay in the U.S., something I will take with me and I will bring wherever I will go is this feeling of never stop dreaming, never stop living in yourself, and never stop being a kid. And just to think about it makes me so emotional because I'm like, I hope it will never stop. I think I will be able to stay here because I feel so alive. But I think I'm just like touched because this country has changed me so much. I don't know, like it freed me so much. It was like a therapy. It still is. Might sound so stupid, but you know when you find yourself in a place and you're like, maybe my soul was meant to be here. And you have no idea if you're going to be able to stay.
0: It's an amazing thing. She's joining me hour number three. Her book is Dear Land of the Free. Read it. It's great.
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6: Hey there, happy Friday. I'm Hillary. This is your 4 Minute Buzz, and here are more of today's top stories. Krista Pike, Tennessee's only woman on death row, is in critical condition and receiving life-saving care following a botched execution attempt Wednesday night. Pike has spent the last 30 years on death row after being convicted for the 1995 murder of her Knoxville Jobs Corps classmate Colleen Slemmer and was set to be executed on Wednesday evening. Pike was given two lethal injections but survived both attempts. Tennessee Governor Bill Lee said that he was ordering a comprehensive review to determine what exactly occurred and said that, quote, Tennesseans deserve a justice system that is fair, that's consistent, that is faithfully administered. My responsibility is to uphold the sentences that Tennessee juries have handed down, even when it's difficult, and that's exactly what we intend to do in the days ahead. Randy Spivey, one of Pike's attorneys, said that the state has, quote, shown us again that they are not capable of carrying out an execution consistent with basic human dignity. Last night was not just inefficient, it was cruel, and it was torturous. It was also predictable. A spokesperson for the Department of Corrections said that the state, quote, followed every step for the state's lawful established execution protocol approved by the Attorney General's office, and that the lethal injection chemical in the protocol has consistently been effective. Court records said that Pike was receiving medical aid after the failed execution and is in critical condition. The failed execution comes hours after the U.S. Supreme Court overrode a last-minute district court order to halt Pike's execution, with the court's three liberal justices dissenting. Pike's attorneys had argued that the counsel in her initial criminal case failed to properly introduce her childhood experiences with abuse into their defense and was therefore ineffective. Advocacy groups have argued that her untreated mental illness and her time in isolation on death row as the sole woman awaiting execution in Tennessee should amount to unlawful torture. Also, an electrical engineer with the Department of Energy is due in court today for allegedly providing support to the Iranian-backed Houthi rebels, including buying explosives and drones for the group. Ashton Hamed Alabudi of Richland, Washington, allegedly used a passport issued to him while he was working at the U.S. Army Corps of Engineers to make his way to Oman and then was smuggled in and out of Yemen. Alabudi told Customs and Border Protection officials when he returned to the U.S. that he was traveling back from Oman on a work trip and was part of a U.S. government mission to inspect missile defense systems. However, Alabudi's supervisor said that he had no knowledge of any program that Alabudi would have been assigned to. The FBI said that they opened an investigation after learning that Alabudi allegedly purchased precursor chemicals commonly involved in the construction of homemade explosive devices, including acetone and sodium bisulfate, as well as parts used for drones. The FBI has alleged that he also communicated with multiple Houthi informants and provided advice and assistance on communications equipment. Alabudi is set to appear in court today, and he faces up to 20 years in prison if convicted. And finally, OpenAI has announced that they have parted ways with three employees who the company says violated its policies for handling sensitive company information. The company said a probe has uncovered a pattern of misconduct in how individuals with access to confidential data handled company research, although the company did not provide detail on what type of information was mishandled or in what way. An OpenAI spokesperson said in a statement that, quote, our investigation confirmed that these individuals mishandled sensitive information outside established company procedures, violating our policies and breaking the trust essential to our work. I'm Hillary. This has been your 4 Minute Buzz. And now we will hear from Glenn, who has a message from a sponsor.
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1: Glenn Beck is on!
2: Well, good news. France is literally on fire today. Not metaphorically, literally on fire. About 400 schools are shut today. 2,000 people have been arrested in just a couple of days, most of them teenagers. High schools is where it all started. They set their high schools on fire. The nice ones have doused their teachers in, well, petrol seems like such a nice word, and set them on fire. Riot police are out in record numbers. The official story is the teacher shortages and the broken buildings. Oh, the real complaints and the actual excuses. So now, the French intelligence has walked in to the prime minister and said, "Hey, we should talk here because there's something else going on. I'm going to get that to you here in just a second. Also, no weirdos." That is causing all kinds of problems with the left. I want to talk to you about the accused Fly Dubai hijacker. I can't take part of this story. And a woman who says, "I'm 56 and I'm beautiful because I haven't had a child." This is the latest attempt to get you not to have children. Yeah. How happy are you? Really, how happy are you? She might be perfectly happy. I'm not sure. But that's not why you're beautiful. And, sweetheart, give it up. You're not all that. But whatever. We'll get into that here in just a second. So much to cover this hour. We begin in France here in a second. First, LifeLock. There are certain crimes where you least expect to be present on the scene. Somebody robs you. They're probably there in person. Somebody steals your car. They have to be there to actually take it. Identity theft is weird because, you know, there's somebody out there pretending to be you. 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Okay. Palestinian flags. This is going to come as a surprise to you. In France, Palestinian flags and Algerian flags are at the barricades. Anybody ever see Les Miserables? Barricades keep showing up in France. That is why Paris has the wide boulevards. We were just talking about this with the insiders. You know, you go into these old European imperial cities, and you'll see these huge wide boulevards. And the reason why is because they all lead to the palace, and it's all this grandiose bullcrap. Not in France, not in Paris. No. They have the wide boulevards to stop the barricades. Because the French Revolution happened and they barricaded themselves. They would just throw furniture out of the windows and they barricade the street. And then they would fire from behind the barricades. So I think it was Napoleon II or III was the one who said, "You know, enough of that. I'm going to mow all this down. We're going to make huge. And that way it'll be grand and beautiful. But we also don't have barricades." They're doing it again. Okay. They're showing up to the barricades with Palestinian flags and Algerian flags. Huh. Police are now saying, "Wait a minute, I'm noticing that there's a lot of non-students on the line with vague demands." What? They're now selling a new France. This is the Red-Green Alliance. What's happening there is coming to America. Pay attention. You're seeing it happen now in real time. This is the left and the Red-Green Alliance. Red is the old revolutionary Marxist left. The communists, the street unions, the people who still think it's 1968, a dress rehearsal. Green is the, a lot of people think it's climate. That's not climate. It's not climate. It's the Islamic, the Palestinian, the Algerian flag. You think that, they're the climate people. No, they're not. No. Green for Islam. And they're burning. The schools are underfunded because the state is broke. And none of the politicians will tell the French people, I'm sorry, you can't live this way anymore. Just like our politicians won't say, you can't live this way anymore. We can't keep spending all this money. They are completely broke. They're drowning in debt. The prime ministers can't pass a budget. And the answer from the Red-Green Alliance is not reform. It's more street, more flags, more legitimate violence, as they say. Watch the pattern, because it's happening in France. It's going to happen all over. The grievances will be real, but the organization of the violence is nothing but political. And the kids, the teenagers and the college people they're the battering ram. And the Red-Green Alliance does nothing but harvest violence. They're lighting a match. Good luck. Good luck. And meanwhile, do we have the No Beardos, Weirdos, No Wimps, No Trannies song? I just put this together real quick. Can we just go ahead and roll this real quick? It's very short. I thought it would be good for the Department of War.

paid for by the U.S. Army. Anyway, so Pete Hegseth is saying, you know, the truth. Guys, you can't be a weirdo. You can't be a freak. I'm sorry. You got to be clean shaven. No, you're not wearing a dress. You're too fat to get under. You can't go over and you can't go under because you're too fat. And that's a problem. And now the left is saying, oh, how dare him? Oh, how dare him? Politicize. You ready for this one? Politicize the Department of War. Oh, you shouldn't do that. Oh, I get it now. You mean like when you had everybody, every general, it seems, standing there in a dress? When you had them, the first thing they did under Biden was purge for political stances? You mean that kind of thing you shouldn't do? Yeah. Yeah, guess you shouldn't have done it. Now what he's doing is just returning it to normal. Yeah, I used the N-word. I did. Normal. Normal, normal, normal, normal. Oh my gosh, it's not a safe space. Normal, normal, normal, normal. There's such a thing as normal. And you are not normal. I gotta tell you. Accused Fly Dubai hijacker. Religious extremist who refuses to shake women's hand. We hired a terrorist. Really? Did you fly Dubai? You hired a terrorist? Wait, hang on just a second. You hired a religious extremist who refuses to shake women's hands, who said, I should kill Jews, who was carrying Palestinian pamphlets with him on the plane as he tried to crash it into the ground and kill Jews. You had an extremist? No. No, you didn't have an extremist. You didn't hire an extremist. You hired a Muslim in the Middle East. That's what you hired. Normal, normal, normal, normal, normal. That's what normal people know. That's not an extremist. That's a Muslim in the Middle East. Did you hear about the accused killer in-laws, the ones that were in New York, and their, I guess their son-in-law, their daughter. I don't know. I don't know how is a trans. It's a trans guy. He started as a woman. Now he's a guy. I don't know. Normal, normal, normal, normal, normal. Can we have normal conversations in this country ever? So, some identified person, I don't know what their birth certificate said when they were forced as a baby to accept that sex definition. But the two elderly, I don't know, Chinese people, they shot him at a public park. And then one of them shoots him and then hands the gun to the 80-year-old wife. 81 years old, and she then takes a couple of shots at him. We're like, oh my gosh, the trans hate, the trans hate. Look at all the hate on the trans. Nope, turns out that's not it. Mm-mm. Now that we've spent, oh, I don't know, how long has it been? Now that we've looked at it for more than 10 minutes, we see that may not be the story here. Apparently, he was raining hell on his family or her family or its family. I don't know. But raining hell on the family. Abusing his wife so badly, at one point he fractured her spine. You know, I could see myself at 81 years old getting ready to check out. My daughter has her spine fractured by some monster. I don't care if he used to be a woman or a man or whatever. You fractured my daughter's spine. You've hit my grandchildren and you've gone to court
And then you were supposed to take parenting classes because apparently you didn't know you shouldn't hit your kids. And it's continuing. He's dangerous to the family. His wife is black and blue all the time. I don't know. I'm 81. I look at my wife and I'm like, you know what, honey? We only got a couple more years to go. What do you say? Let's take him out. I'm not going. You're not doing that alone. I'm going and doing it with you. We're going to take him out. And they go take him out. I see it. And it has nothing to do with trans. Now, is it what Jesus would want us to do? No. Can I understand it? Yes. Should they pay a price? Yes. Were they wrong? Yes. You know what makes me say that? Normal thinking. There's no such thing as normal. Shut up. Here's the next story. This one comes from the Daily Mail. I'm 56, but I look years younger. The reason I look so good, I don't have children. My sore joints and inability to remember anyone's name may tell a different story, but my face doesn't look 56, and neither does my body. Okay. Can we put a picture up of this woman? Okay, she's not bad looking. But she looks 56. You know, not 56 of 1972, but 56 of today. Okay, not bad looking. You know why I look so good? I didn't have children. Shut up. Put up a picture of my wife. She's 54. I would like to see pictures of your hot wife. I mean, not I didn't mean it that way. I would like to show this. I would like a collection of people from this audience that have pictures of them and their wife. Does my wife look at least as good as this woman does? Yes. Does your wife? Most likely. I want to see the beautiful women in this audience that have had, I mean, if you've had 12 children, I really want to see a picture of you. I really want to show her pictures of you. The 56 of 1970, do you remember what your grandmother looked like at 60? I do. Wasn't good. We don't look that way anymore. You know why? Because we don't cook with lard anymore. You know, people have started taking care of themselves. When I was a kid, okay, my grandmother's in her 40s or maybe 50s when I, you know, around this time. My grandmother, I remember when people started running. This is before Nike, before running shoes or anything else. He had Converse and people started running. And I remember my parents and my grandparents going, "The hell are people running for? All these people running. What is that? They didn't exercise like this. We didn't take care of ourselves. They didn't know what running was. They were like, you run from a fire. What do you run? You're just out in the street running? Why? You need to work harder." It's ridiculous. Oh. People often ask me how I look so much younger. Well, it's controversial, but I didn't have children. Oh, well, I am, you know what? Thank goodness. You win. Because I know when we get to the end of the life, God's going to look at us and go, "I don't know. You guys missed the whole thing. It's a beauty contest. Who can look the best at 80? Oh, you're in heaven. You had kids. Look at the wear and tear on that body. Nope, I don't think you're getting in." And beyond the eternal thing, I think that's where our happiness comes from. I think when you're 80 and alone and no one's coming to visit you
and you have no friends left because they're all 80 and they died or are dying, I think when you're standing there alone in your, you know, I don't know, retirement home or wherever it is you are, and that's if you live in the United States, not in Canada, because you probably are dead by now if you live in Canada. Because you're 80, you don't really have a reason to have any kind of medication or any kind of help. We could just kill you now. But I think when you're alone there standing, looking in the mirror, and you're like, man, I look good. I look so good at 80. Nobody else is seeing it because you're all by yourself. But good luck with that. Good luck with that. But just please. Please stop saying, look how good looking I am because I haven't had children. I'm a member of the Church of Jesus Christ of Latter-day Saints. You know how many kids we have? And you know how hot some of the moms are? I mean, it's not like I'm sitting in church going, oh, that's a hot mom. I'm not doing that. But I'm just saying, beautiful women, lots of children. Okay, back in just a second. Let me tell you about Rapid Radios. For most of human history, we had a very simple system for talking to somebody who wasn't standing next to us. And here's what it was. Kids, dinner! Okay? Or, where the hell are you? Get downstairs! That's the way we did it. Then humanity spent thousands of years inventing telegraphs and telephones and cell phones and smartphones until Rapid Radios finally said, you know what? Yelling had one really good feature. It was really simple. That's Rapid Radios. You don't have to yell. You just simply push to talk. That's the communication over nationwide LTE coverage. You push the button, you talk. People on that channel hear you. You can pick. 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

0: Coming up on Monday, we're here. Is Claude conscious? Inside Anthropic's quest to install morality into its AI models. This one comes from the New York Times. This is what I've been saying since 1996. Warning, when it comes, somebody's going to say it's human enough to be called human. The New York Times has just announced, we're here. Are you ready for that argument? On Monday, I'm going to take you through the New York Times article and why this matters to you. That'll be on Monday's program. And don't forget, next Thursday, 8 p.m. is our next Torch special, powered by Data Republican. It's what you're actually facing. I mean, the way this whole financing has worked with the Red-Green Alliance, it's shocking. That's next Thursday. You probably own something that was exactly right for you 5 years ago. 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

0: So I got some great stuff coming up for you yet today. I've got an interview with Mike Rogers' wife. She's going to be on with us. Mike Rogers is now 1 point away from El Saeed. Looks like that might be falling apart. It could happen. Mike's supposed to be on with us maybe next week. But his wife is on today because El Saeed said some things about women that I don't know. I think you should hear and maybe hear from Mike's wife on that. The polls are tightening. And that's really good news, but you have to get out and vote. But all the polls, now that they're hearing these people, they're like, oh, okay, wait. I think I'm beginning to understand who you really are. I don't think so. So we'll see. But again, Republicans have to go out and vote. If you have early voting, go out and vote. And bring some dead people along with you. Why not? They do it in Chicago. Anyway, we'll have more on that. Also, this woman from France who came here, she's a young woman. She just wrote a book. Let me see if I can find what the name of this book is. She just wrote this book, Dear Land of the Free. It's fantastic. I had a hard time putting it down last night. It's this love letter to America. And she's just like, I can't. She went back to France and she's like, I didn't know who I was. I was born in France, and she explains what it's like in France. And then she came over here and she's like, I know who I am now because I spent time in America and I want to come back to America. And so she wrote Dear Land of the Free. It is great. You're going to love her. She's going to be on here in just a minute or so. While we're at some good news, let me give you, it's been a 1 year anniversary. Last Sunday morning, there was fast and testimony meetings. This is when people fast in the morning, then they get up and they can speak about their testimony. And they can stand up and say what they know to be true. Now, on September 28th of last year, there was this chapel where this was going on, and a pickup truck came through the front wall of that chapel. Then gunfire, then flames. It was in Michigan. It was a LDS chapel. You remember? Greg Mikat was sitting in the congregation. He's an investigator for the Department of Corrections up there, and he had a pistol on him. When the guy comes in with a gun, he immediately stands up and he pulls his weapon and he fires. He fires five times and missed five times. The gunman didn't miss. Three rounds right into Greg's chest. The police chief would later say it was those few seconds that bought the time for most of the ward to get out of the back. Now, down the hall was Katie Brooks. She was in a small room, five children, and the room was starting to fill with black smoke. She didn't know what to do. She, stay in place, shelter. She calls 911. What do I do? And they said, get out right now. So she throws a metal chair through the glass, and she takes all the kids. After she says, pour water on your clothes. Okay, so she's covering them all in water, so the fire. She calls 911, get him out of the window. She picks up her little boy, Lincoln. She throws him out. She picks up all the kids one after another and throws all these kids out. Then she goes in. Out back, a middle school math teacher named Dawn Shike drove her 7-passenger van, fills it up with as many people that can get into this van as they escape from the church, cram them inside. Two of them had been shot. Four members of that ward never came home. She just drives in the wood, get away. It's been a year. Last Sunday was a year. You ask the survivors about the man who did it, and still today there's no rage in them. Dawn said, I don't hold any anger. Mostly she and everybody else just puzzled by his hatred. How could somebody hate them that much? Katie said something important. She said, never once have we doubted thought that the Lord abandoned us. We teach that even in hard things, in tragedy, we can feel the Lord with us. Now we lived it. I found out that Katie keeps a shelf at home. She decorates it for every season. The whole year, she decorates for everything that's going on. This last year, it has been bare the whole time. She just put up fall. Things are starting to return to normal. More wise. A deeper testimony. As they gathered again for the first anniversary fast and testimony meeting. Same kind of quiet Sunday. Same kind of people in the pews. But there were a couple of changes. Their testimony was deeper. And when it came to sing, time to sing, a guy walks from the front. He turns to face the congregation. He raises his arms to lead the hymn. It was Greg. The guy had been shot 3 times in the chest. The last time people saw him raise his arms in the church, there was a gun in his hand. This time, he was just conducting the music. It's amazing how we can take something bad and make it into something good, or we can make it change us and our lives and become embittered with hatred. It's nice to hear these stories where people are choosing the right path. Let me go back to a story that we were just talking about when I was screaming normal, normal, normal at you in a very unChrist-like way. This whole thing with the military, because we got into the break here a second ago with the insiders. If you're not an insider, you should join us. You miss a lot. Glenbeck.com/insider. But Jason was talking because he's a military guy. He claims to be a Marine, but I don't know. I don't know. Marines, really? Have you really? You're accepting people like Jason now? Oh, is Jason out of the room? Oh, that's too bad. He can't defend himself. Get Jason's butt back in the seat. We're talking about, talking about this whole thing with the military and how the, you know, people are saying, I can't believe Hegseth. Do we have the cut from Hegseth? Play the Hegseth cut.
1: We are no longer the woke department or the weak department. Simple translation of that. No fatties, no trannies, no beardos, no weirdos, no wimps, no radicals. Just warriors. Just tough,
0: just
1: ready, warriors. Committed troops. The War Department, tough, as you know, is committed. Colorblind, gender neutral, and merit-based. Or, as the president likes to say to me, Pete, central casting.
0: You know, what's amazing to me is that this is controversial. Can I ask you, what is the purpose of a military? Is it to send cultural signals of who we accept? No. No, you want to do that? Do that in some other department. Do that in your artsy-fartsy departments. Here's what the military is for. To kill people. You may not like to hear that, but that's what it's for. To kill people. Police are there to ensure that people are not killing each other and doing their best to get the violent people off the streets. Military is there to kill people. And kill them faster than they can kill our people. We don't like to use it. We don't like to say that. We'd like to say, oh, well, we're peacekeepers. No, we're not. We're not peacekeepers. That's why Trump, in a very genius move, because he understands you change the language, you change the culture. So instead of the Department of Defense, which I've never had a problem with until it started going woke and we started getting pussified, he changed it to the Department of War to remind you that's what those people are for. They're not for peacekeeping. They're not for nation building. They're for war. And I got news for you. Who do you want fighting? Do you want a guy who is in there fighting who is like, well, that guy. Now remember, he's standing next to your son. You want the guy standing next to your son in battle to be the guy who is like, well, they accepted me for who I am, and I'm a woman now, and I like to wear a dress on the battlefield. Do you want that guy? Or do you want a guy who is like, I'm going to kill him. I'm going to kill him. Because that's what I've trained to do. That's all I care about, is my job to be a warrior. I'm going to stop them before they kill me, my friend. You know what? I had when I was over in Israel, this is 20 years ago, it was really dangerous for my family over there. And we had death threats and everything in Israel, and they were coming to get us. And so my kids had to have their own security person over there. And this little teeny guy, he must have been about 5 feet. And he was a, you know, former military, Israeli military. I think he was a Mossad guy. And I look at him, and I'm evaluating. Is this guy going to protect my kids? And I put my hand on his shoulder, and he's not wearing a vest. And I said, where's your vest? I like my protectors to have vests. Where's your vest? And he looks at me and he says, I don't need a vest. I will see them and kill them before they ever see me. And I'm like, you're good. You can watch the kids. That's what I want. That's what I want. I don't want a babysitter. I don't want somebody teaching me cultural yes or no. I want somebody who says, I'm going to kill them before they even see me coming. Good. You're in. Now, do I want that person being my teacher for my kids? I don't know. Maybe, probably not. Do I want this guy to be talking to me about, you know, whatever else, business? No, probably not. I want this guy to protect and defend. That's what the military is supposed to do. And I know this is gravely non-PC. We're not supposed to say it. But I'm sorry. Your job is to kill people faster than they kill ours. Your job is to instill fear in them. Fear. Do you know that we could have stopped Benghazi? We could have stopped Benghazi. All we had to do was low fly our planes. Do you know that when we fly our planes just over the rooftops, when we fly our planes just over the rooftops and we're trying to stop a fight, we'll fly them really fast. And just as we start to get over where they are, we kick it into afterburners. Do you know why? Because it breaks every window in like a 20-block radius. When those things come screaming over your head, you realize the might and the power of the United States of America. Do they shoot anybody? Maybe, sometimes. Sometimes it's enough to make the other opposing team wet their pants, literally, and run like little girls. That's what a military does. That's its number one job. Put fear in the enemy.

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Welcome back to the program. Next Thursday, on October 8th, I'm headed to the chalkboard for a special, Torch special exclusive. I partner with Data Republican to investigate and show you how to investigate the influence operations on a level never done before. We have the opportunity now to do our own homework. But you have to be very careful because, I mean, there's a lot of people who, I don't know if you've seen this. There's no such thing as a nuclear bomb. That's a device the Jews have come up with. I mean, it's like, and I've done my homework. Okay. It's really hard. You have to be really, really careful. But you can do your own homework now. And we're looking for people that want to start to educate themselves and expose, because you can follow the money. And Data Republican is going to help you do that. But first, we have to show you what it is. You know, the DSA, how did it grow so fast? Where is all this coming from? Well, I can guarantee you some of the people who are funding it are also funding what's happening on the streets in Paris today, where they're burning France to the ground. It's the Green-Red Alliance. And the red part is what we're going to focus on, mapping the DSA machine. That is next Thursday, an influence operation that is beyond your understanding. I thought I understood it. It's beyond your understanding. It is. You'll see it next Thursday, 8 p.m., only on Torch. 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
5: Hey there, happy Friday. I'm Hillary. This is your 4 Minute Buzz, and here are more of today's top stories. Vice President J.D. Vance and Texas Governor Greg Abbott announced on Wednesday plans to build a new shipyard in the state, which would be one of the largest economic development projects in state history. Abbott's office said that the new Saronic Technologies Port Alpha Manufacturing Facility at the Port of Brownsville will bring 10,000 jobs to the area and create an estimated $264 billion in economic impact. The governor touted that the new shipyard will be the most advanced shipyard in the world, which will build both autonomous and manned ships, and that the development of the fleet will ensure national security, economic prosperity, and freedom on the seas. Abbott said in the announcement that, quote, the seas of the world will be ruled by warships built in the great state of Texas. For 10 years, Texas has ranked number one in the United States for creating new jobs, and Port Alpha will build on that record to strengthen Texas's workforce and shape the arc of national security. The new shipyard will initially be able to produce 150,000 gross tons of annual shipbuilding capacity, more than doubling current production capacity for the U.S. Production will eventually be able to scale to over 2 million gross tons annually. Also, the judge in the Lindsey Clancy trial has denied the defense's attempt to have her murder case thrown out due to lack of evidence, putting her closer to a potential retrial. Judge William Sullivan determined on Thursday that prosecutors have provided enough evidence to, quote, permit a rational trier of fact to find beyond a reasonable doubt the elements of the charge of murder. The judge added, quote, there was evidence introduced, both physical and circumstantial, that would permit a rational trier of fact to find beyond a reasonable doubt the elements of the charge of murder. So a mistrial was declared on September 4th after jurors failed to reach a unanimous verdict. Clancy is accused of murdering her three children in January 2023. Clancy's due back in court on November 2nd. And in some weird news, scientists have detected radio signals coming directly from a planet outside our solar system for the first time. Now, researchers said that it's not an alien, but signals from the presence of a strong magnetic field around the planet, which creates an aurora similar to the northern and southern lights on Earth. Scientists detected, however, that in this case, the magnetic field is more than 1,000 times stronger. Researchers said that signals originated on Beta Pictoris B, a young gas giant 63.4 light years away. Beta Pictoris B has a mass estimated at 10 to 12 times that of Jupiter and an orbital period exceeding 23 Earth years, and it's not considered a candidate for hosting life. And finally, Parsons Corporation announced this week that the company was selected to provide support for the development of the U.S. Space Command's new headquarters at Redstone Arsenal in Huntsville, Alabama. The company said in the announcement that the initial $85 million agreement consists of a 75-month performance period, and that the company will serve as the advisor for the development of U.S. Spacecom's new headquarters, providing comprehensive program and construction management support during the planning, design, construction, and operationalization. Now, the project will include a 950,000 square foot campus, and it will feature a command and control facility, fusion center, visitor control center, and supporting infrastructure designed to enable 24/7 operations in support of Space Force's national security mission. The transition from Colorado to Alabama, it's part of a phased transition slated to conclude in 2031. The White House nominated this week Lieutenant General David Miller Jr. to lead U.S. Space Command following General Stephen Whiting's retirement in January 2027. Miller currently serves as the Space Force's Deputy Chief of Space Operations for Strategy, Plans, Programs, Requirements, and is a career space operator. I'm Hillary. That's your 4 Minute Buzz.
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0: program. Glenn Beck is on.
1: So, I have to tell you, things are tightening in Michigan. This is great news. According to Fox News, of likely voters, Abdul El-Sayed, 50, Mike Rogers, 49, with inside the margin of error. Trafalgar says El-Sayed up only by 2. Real Clear Politics, Sayed up by 3. Best public polls are all now in a dead heat. Dead heat. This is great. Rogers has higher ID and consolidated party, 95% of Republicans, 99% of MAGA voters. El-Sayed, you have to remember, barely won his primary, 48-47. Didn't carry his home county after the polls had him up in double digits. 11% of Haley Stevens' primary voters now say they're going to vote for Rogers. 11%. This is all DSA, this is all Red-Green Alliance, and I don't know how much of anything is true anymore. I just know Republicans need to get out to vote, and so do independents. Independents are the soft spot. It's still large enough to move this race one way or another. Republicans last won a Michigan Senate race in 1994. If Rogers will win, this will be the first GOP Senate victory in the state in 32 years. And it will make a Democratic majority very hard to build. Election Day is November 3rd. Everyone needs to mobilize. Otherwise, you've got a guy, they were just talking about him, and Talrico. Just a minute ago, we were playing it for the insiders. Can we play that clip again? This is Hassan Piker. And he's talking about Talrico in Texas. But the same thing, he's tighter with El-Sayed. Listen to this.
2: Hopefully, inshallah,
1: you
2: after
1: have it, guys?
2: James Talrico wins. Okay.
1: Inshallah.
2: Yeah. After. Am I allowed to? I feel like I shouldn't even say that. I feel like in the state of Texas, in no Sharia state, they're gonna throw me in prison. But yeah, hopefully after James Talrico wins, we got to hold him to account. We got to make sure that he doesn't become another do-nothing Democrat, business as usual. And we got to keep up that pressure. And we have to remind him that we are the force that backed him both early on, and we are the force that allowed him to win this seat of power. And if he wants to maintain it, he's got to play ball.
1: Okay. These are the kind of people that you're going to get in with El-Sayed. Christy Rogers. She is P2P Strategies founder, CEO, and the wife of Mike Rogers. 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Christy, welcome to the program. How are you?
3: Hey, good morning. I am all right. Thanks for having me today.
1: You bet. You know, you're on the campaign trail, I'm assuming, and
3: yes.
1: you're hearing people. The Republicans have been really down in the mouth because El-Sayed looks like he was going to take things by storm. That's falling apart. What's happening on the ground?
3: Yeah, amazing. I'm just leaving. Actually, Kalamazoo headed up to Grand Rapids, and people are excited on the ground for this race, particularly in Michigan. Running the opposite direction of national, we actually have over 90% excitement of Republican voters. That's unusual for a midterm. And it's not just the Republican base that's excited and that is excited for Mike to win this. We also, our number one request for yard signs is Democrats for Rogers. And so how do you poll that, right? I mean, we're hearing that the polls are neck and neck. It is Michigan. It is a purple state. It will be close. So we absolutely need everybody to get out and vote. You know, as I just said to this whole room full of Kalamazoo voters, I'm like, I know you're going to vote. Grab your aunt, your crazy uncle, you know, your friends, your coworkers. It is so important to vote this cycle. As you said, we have not in Michigan elected a Republican senator since 1994. That's absurd. And Democrats have controlled Lansing, our state capital, for the better part of a decade. And where are we now? The Democrats have managed to get us ranked 46th in the country. We've lost 200,000 manufacturing jobs. We're 46th in education. Our kids can't read. We've got the highest car insurance rate in the country. And that's Democrats. And so they're running around saying, oh, we're going to make things more affordable. Absolutely not. They're lying. They're just going to increase your taxes. They've already given us, as I said, the highest car insurance rate in the country, the highest utility rates in the Midwest. So Michiganders are ready for a change, and they're looking at Mike. But Abdul, I mean, this guy, he wouldn't know the truth if it bit him. And, you know, he's running around saying Medicare for all, and that he himself has said is going to raise Michigan families' taxes by 2 to 3 times That's about $20,000, what we're averaging per year per household. That's not going to make anything more affordable. And he's saying he wants money out of politics. His two top funders, Council for American Islamic Relations and George Soros. Now, CARE, those are his two top funders. And George Soros paid for his graduate education. Think about that. That's unbelievable.
1: So do people in Michigan, are they, I mean, I'm amazed I'm seeing this, because we have it in Texas too. I'm amazed I'm seeing this and I'm thinking, have you forgotten what we're up against? Have you forgotten what it was like just 2 years ago with this insanity? And this is getting worse. These are avowed Marxists and avowed Islamists that are at least supporting these guys. I think El Sayed is. Both of those things. And you're going to have every mosque out to vote for this guy. Every single one of them. They're preaching it every Friday. Are our Christian churches preaching get out and vote? I don't know.
3: We're working on it. We are absolutely working on it. But the scary thing is only 50% of Christians in Michigan voted in 2024. I mean, just think about that. That's awful. Abdul, his sister, is an avowed supporter of Hamas. She said that the only reason she has not given up her professorship at University of Chicago is because she's using it to recruit Hamas supporters and Hamas volunteers. His mother, is an unindicted co-conspirator raising money for Al-Qaeda. I mean, you cannot make this up. And so Hassan Piker into Michigan 3 times. He had Hassan Piker the night before his primary. So he's attached to the hip with Hassan Piker. And the frightening thing is he's bringing Hassan Piker to our college and university campuses. Talk about brainwashing our future generations and our students. This is absolutely scary. And he is beholden to Hassan Piker, and we are not letting Michigan voters forget it.
1: So
3: Abdul Al-Sayed is frightening.
1: Do the people of Michigan, though, do they feel like I feel this every day? I mean, I'm watching this stuff and I'm like, people, you got to understand your country is on the very edge, because this is nowhere. This is not Barack Obama 2008. This is everything I warned that was coming from Barack Obama 2008. It's now here. These are avowed Marxists, avowed Islamists. Do people in Michigan understand that yet?
3: You know, I believe they're starting to. And the scary thing is that they're starting to. They should already know it. But when you actually say the thing and actually use Abdul's words back at him, people are like, oh, that can't be true. That's too extreme. No, it actually is true. And you know, we just look at his record. You look at his supporters. And so we're just repeating what he has said previously. And, you know, he's gone back and deleted 200 of his social media posts and YouTube videos.
1: Of course he has.
3: What
1: of course he has.
3: Said in the past. It's just...
1: Sorry, go ahead. Yesterday was Breast Cancer Awareness Month. And yeah. He said crazy things about that. How's that going to play? Explain what happened.
3: Well, you know, and Mike is a cancer survivor. Mike got cancer when he was 19, you know, and thank God it's not recurred. But what Abdul has said, right, and he went to medical school. Now, he runs around and says he is a physician. He is not. He never got his residency, never has been licensed. In some states, it's illegal to call yourself a physician, but he does. So, and we're starting to get people aware of that. But what he said about breast cancer is just shocking. He said that breast cancer research is disturbing, and it only helps those with social privilege and power. Now, not only is that insensitive, that's disturbing, the fact that he said that. 10,000 women alone every year in Michigan get diagnosed with breast cancer. And he says breast cancer research. It's shocking.
1: How is he planning on luring women into this Islamic cult, into his campaign? How is he planning on doing that when he's saying that the research for something that only happens to women, is social power and privilege? How's that playing or going to play?
3: Well, we're talking about it. I actually raised it again this morning, and the concerning thing for me also is that women age 18 to 40 are his largest supporters, the largest supporting group, which I just don't understand from so many different aspects, from what he said about breast cancer research, but also from the fact that he is a Sharia law adherent. What that means is he believes that women are worth 50% less than men. And women are like, oh, that's not true. No, actually, it is true.
1: It is.
3: He said it himself.
1: It is. And when it comes, it takes two women to testify against one man to equal the testimony. That is absolutely true. I don't even know where to start. Tell me what you think. What is the message that people in Michigan need to hear, the people in the country need to hear from Mike? What is this truly all about?
3: It is about who we are as Americans. It's not just who we are as Michiganders and, you know, making housing more affordable, getting our kids to read again, bringing manufacturing jobs back. Mike has a plan for all of that. But we are truly, the firewall for what Abdul himself calls the movement. The DSA, the Democrat Socialists of America, and the Radical Islamist Movement. He says he's the leader of it, and he's going to bring it across America. So we're the firewall. And I'm telling everybody that I meet that this is about who we are as America, who we want to be going forward. As America, and this is about our values, and we have got to remember that. That is not an exaggeration on any level, and the contrast could not be more clear. You have somebody who's anti-American, and Abdul Al-Fayed, who openly says it hates Jews, and you have my husband, Mike Rogers, who is a former Michigan State Senator, a former Michigan Congressman, chairman of the House Intelligence Committee, former FBI agent, and former Army officer, running against this guy, who is anti-American. I mean, it's just, the contrast couldn't be clearer, and that's the message we're getting out to everybody, and I believe it is starting to resonate. We're feeling it, and again, I said, we've got Democrats for Rogers as our most requested yard sign right now, and the largest event we've held in Michigan was actually Jews for Rogers, and two-thirds of them that showed up were Democrats. So I don't know how you pull that. Right. And so I do believe the message is getting out, and I believe people are starting to really understand the importance of this. And we just cannot allow this absurd Abdul El-Sayed a national platform. We can't allow it.
1: I have to tell you, I pray that you and Mike come across the finish line, because you are right. This is the most disturbing race, I believe, in the country. If this guy wins, it sends a message on who we are and who we are allowing ourselves to become. Christy, thank you so much. My best to Mike. And you can go to rogersforsenate.com, rogersforsenate.com, if you want to get involved. You must get out and vote. Christy, thank you.
3: Thank you so much. All right. Thank you.
1: You bet. Cheers. Bye-bye. Christy Rogers. You know, I thought this race was over. I really did. I really thought there's no chance this thing is going to happen. He's within 1 point now. And again, 11% of the Democrats say they're going to cross over and they're going to vote for Mike Rogers. And I don't know if that is, I don't know if that's in the polling. I don't know. But, you know, it could be, it could slip by. It could be a massive upset. And this would send a massive message, because this guy was way ahead, way ahead. And the more you listen to him, you know, they all think, I told you years ago, they can't wait to take the masks off. They can't wait to tell you how Islamic they are, how Marxist they are. They can't wait. They thought their time to take the mask off was now. I'm not sure it is, but I'm appreciating them taking the mask off so you can see it. Now let's see if it makes a difference. More in just a second. 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

0: It's Friday. More election news. Idaho has Proposition 1 on their ballots this November. Prop 1 is an initiative that will make abortion legal in Idaho for almost all 9 months. I may have built my house in the wrong state. The initiative says the abortion will be legal for any reason until viability. The definition of this initiative for viability is that the baby can live outside of the womb without any assistance. So that's almost 9 months. Babies born before their due date usually need some kind of assistance. That means the abortion doctor who makes his money killing babies will be the only one to decide the question of viability. Most recent polls on Prop 1 in Idaho show 60% of the people in Idaho are in support of this initiative. Christians in Idaho, your state is going radical. Your state is going to become California or Washington State. My grandfather told me when I was growing up in Washington State, the people who are too weird for California are going to move up here, Washington State, and wreck this place. And they did. Let me be my grandfather. The people who are too weird for California and for Washington State, they're going to move here into Idaho, and they already are. And they are populating where they always do, where the universities are and where the state capital is. They're in Boise. And you have got to get out and vote. This is a growing population, and they're going to destroy this state. I'm telling you, they are going to block your water for the frickin' salmon. You're not going to be able to have water to water your fields. Go ahead. What's life like without a McDonald's French fry? Because almost every McDonald's French fry comes from Idaho. Go ahead, destroy your farmland. Proposition 1, wake up. Idaho, get out and vote against Prop 1. It's coming on the ballot in November. Christians, you want to stop abortion? Stop it here. Okay, International Fellowship of Christians and Jews. Yesterday I told you, about what I believe was nothing short of a miracle. Plane full of Israelis flying into Tel Aviv. The co-pilot stabs the captain, tries to crash the plane. Captain, badly wounded, manages to get to that cockpit door and get it open. And the Israeli passengers rush in, overpower the attacker, and one of them actually helps pull the plane out of the dive. There happened to be an off-duty pilot aboard who can help bring it down safely. I mean, suddenly a friendly Saudi Arabia. What is happening? Look at that. That's the hand of God. And the Jewish people can use all the miracles they can get. They're once again being targeted simply because they're Jewish. The International Fellowship of Christians and Jews brings these two peoples together and provides critical help to the Jewish people in need. And right now, they're participating in the Flags of Fellowship movement. My flag will be going up in front of my house next week. 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You can make a difference. Stand up for the Jewish people.
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0: Started reading a book yesterday. Wanted to get this person on. I love this. It is a love letter to America and a very smart one. I mean, it talks about America's flaws and her greatness. Listen how she talks about in this book, how she looks at the paradox that we are the land of the free, but you can make it or you can be crushed here. The very system that can crush you can also free you, because in your vast, chaotic, unforgiving space, anything is possible, or at least it feels so. You can reinvent yourself, start over. You can fail 1,000 times and still try again. There are no guarantees with you, but there's space to move, to build, to risk, and rebuild. You are full of contradictions and collisions. You hold the richest people on earth and people dying in the streets, people running ultra marathons and others who will die from poor health, carnivores and vegans, Silicon Valley tech geniuses and farmers in rural Pennsylvania, progressives pushing boundaries and conservatives holding tight to tradition. Extreme conditions shape extreme ways of living. And when an environment stretches you, you stretch back, sometimes wildly, recklessly, like a child testing their limits. That, America, is what you do to people. You push your people far, beyond their comfort, beyond their stories, beyond what they thought were their limits, into something deep inside themselves that they didn't even know was there. I'm telling you, this woman absolutely understands America, and she's from France. It's crazy. That's who we just had on. Leia Martin is with us. She is the author of the book called Dear Land of the Free. She moved to Canada, and then a boyfriend said, let's move to America. So she lived in Amish country for a while. Then now she lives in New York City. And she gets us unlike anything, like anybody else, I think. And her timing is perfect when we're doubting ourselves. Leia, welcome to the program.
1: Thank you so much. Wow. I'm so grateful. I love your shirt. Not from Paris, madam.
0: I wore it for you. My jacket says, not from Paris, madam. Yeah. Leia, what compelled you? Because your book is, I mean, it's weird. It's in a good way. It's almost like a love letter to a passion that I've not heard from very many people, especially about the country. What happened to you?
1: What happened to me? Oh my God, so many things. So I wrote the book with my ex-boyfriend, we broke up. So I was kind of like super devastated. And I felt so dissociated, and I felt like, oh my God, I need to write this love letter to this country that gave me so much and helped me transform so much. So it's just my whole love for this country that gave me so much.
0: What was it that flipped you from somebody? Because I mean, I know what people say in Europe about America, and it's almost a cartoon version of us. But what was it that you either saw that you were like, oh my gosh, I have this all wrong? And what flipped you to this?
1: So yeah, when I arrived in the US, I had so many clichés, and I've never dreamed about moving to the US. It just happened because of my ex. And then when I arrived here, I realized how wrong I was, because we have so many clichés around food, around Americans, around like so many things here. And I realized I was so wrong.
0: And what were those things that you had grown up hearing about America?
1: So one wrong? Of the biggest cliche, I'm sorry, it's that the Americans are kind of like uncultured because they don't travel, that kind of thing. And I've realized there's a lot of nuance in this cliche.
0: You know what's so funny is you guys say, you know, we don't travel. Have you seen the size of our country? We travel a lot. We travel a lot. We probably travel farther from our homes than you guys do. It's just in our country. You know, we're not living right next. I mean, it's amazing. I was just in France, and it is amazing. You just get in the car and you drive 2 hours and you're in a completely different country. Here in America, unless you live in by the either Mexican or Canadian border, you're driving forever and you're still in Texas.
1: Yeah, definitely. It's so easy for us to travel because also the flight tickets there are way cheaper, while in the US, it's more complicated. This country is so huge. Like when even I was in Pennsylvania, I did a road trip in Pennsylvania and I was like, I'm still in the same state, but I can drive hours and hours and hours. And it was just yay. Why? Like I did a road trip through Texas too, and it was the same. Like it's endless.
0: Yeah. Yeah, it's endless. It is endless. And every place, and it used to be, we're getting worse at this, but it used to be, well, Europe was like this. You know, I remember in the 80s going over to Europe and it was different. You would go to, you go to England and it would be very different than Italy. And they're still different, but they have the same shops and everything else. We used to be that way, but now we're kind of homogenizing like the rest of the world. But there's still great difference. You were in Amish country. There's no place like Amish country. It's great.
1: I loved it so much. It felt so special because this is the kind of thing I only saw in the movies, you know? It's so interesting. And even like when I was in Texas, I realized that, yeah, one state is like one country. Each state has its own specialties, people, mindset. It's so interesting.
0: Yeah. So how's your relationship with France? By the way, I'm sorry to hear what's happening to your country today. It's on, I know you don't want to talk about it, but it's on fire and it's bad. I mean, France is in trouble, but let's stay away. How's your relationship with France now and the people that you left behind? What do your parents think?
1: My dad keeps telling me they don't have this, the Americans, and I'm like, Dad, they have something else. He keeps bragging about things we have in France. But I love my country a lot. I am deeply passionate about my country. I didn't leave France because I hated it. I just needed to see something else. So yeah, I really love France. It's so unfortunate what's happening.
0: I'm so glad to hear you say it. The best thing, I love the saying from Texas. Texans will always say, where are you from? And you'll say, you know, Idaho or New York. And they'll go, oh, I hear that's a great place. It's not Texas, but it's a great place. And that's kind of the attitude you have, is that Texan attitude. I love France. It's not America, but I love France.
1: Yeah, I'm really proud of my country. I'm really proud of where I'm come from. Yeah.
0: Are you hoping to be able to stay here? Are you hoping to become a citizen?
1: Yeah, hopefully I'm going to become a citizen. I intend to. This is my goal. I don't want to live.
0: And what does it mean to be a citizen in the United States?
1: Oh, so much. For me, it means so much, especially because I come from a family of immigrants. And it means so much. I would be so proud if one day I have children and they become American because I dared one day to follow my intuition and come to the U.S. and make this dream happens. So it means so much. I want to give them the opportunities that I have right now. You know, we talk about this American dream. Some people say it's dead. It's not dead at all.
0: Yeah, we just don't understand that. Would you explain to some, because people in America, they think, oh, well, France is free. You have freedom. We have freedom. It's the same thing. They think that all over the West. What's the difference between the freedom you had in France and the freedom we have here?
1: No, we don't really have freedom in France, because if you want to speak out loud and just like express yourself in different aspects, the way you dress, the way you talk, like anything, even like you want to become an entrepreneur, you want to create a business, you cannot really do that because the system and the government will just make it very, very complicated. While in the US, you can pretty much do whatever you want, and then you have to pay the consequences of your actions, but at least you're surrounded by people who support you, are not really judgmental, so it's really empowering. And this is what freedom is really about.
0: You write in your book that there was a time, I think, when you went back and it really was hard, and you felt again like you were losing that peace that you had found in America, and you talked about how I'm poorly paraphrasing. Your book is beautifully written. But you said something about, like, you know, in France, when you fail, it's the opposite. America says, good, fail, get up, do it again. And in France, it's more of the attitude of, see, told you so, you can't make it. Is that true?
1: Yeah, it's true. And even like first, when you have ambition and you share your dreams, they're like, maybe you shouldn't do that. Maybe it's too risky. I'm trying to be realistic. And I'm like, no, I want to do something different. I want to make things happen. And they're just killing your dreams. But eventually, if you dare to follow your dreams and you fail, it doesn't work out, then they're going to be like, yeah, I told you, you see.
0: Is there anything that you thought was a stereotype about America that when you got here, you're like, actually, that's accurate.
1: So the food, I have to be honest. Well, the food is not the best food, but
0: yeah,
1: the meat in the US, I love, like, especially when I was in Texas, I tried Terry Black's barbecue and it was like amazing. This is not the kind of thing we have in France. But yeah, the food is not that great in the US, while you can still go to the farmer's market and that kind of thing. But yeah.
0: Yeah. I will tell you, I was just in Paris. I'd never been to France before, and I just was in Paris, spent a week there. And I have to tell you, I expected to hate it because I had heard all the stereotypes of the French. And I didn't find anybody like that. I really didn't. I found people pleasant. I barely speak English, so I don't speak French. I really enjoyed it. I will tell you, part of that was a love affair with the food in France. It's unlike anything I've ever had. It lives up to the stereotype that the French really know how to cook. You do. And it's so crazy because you're so close to England and they don't have a clue how to make food. But anyway, I digress. Leah, thank you so much. It is great to talk to you. I wish you the best on your journey. The name of the book is Dear Land of the Free. I have to tell you, I couldn't put it down last night. I had a really hard time closing it because it's inspiring and it's a love story. It's a love story. We have not heard a love story to America and a letter to America and her people, not our government, not anything else. What you and I know is America, she gets it. And it's in the book, Dear Land of the Free. Leah, thank you so much. All right, back in just a minute. 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

0: So this is an oil lamp, and it is from the time.
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0: of
1: an unboxing. You know, I went to the Middle East, and because this is what I do, we're building the museum. I bought a lot of ancient artifacts from the time of Christ all the way back to 4000 BC. And it was just shipped, and so we unboxed it all. And you can watch that now at glenbeck.com/torch. If you're a Torch subscriber, it's there for you. It's pretty amazing. We didn't get one thing. That's still coming, and I can't wait to unbox that. And I'll unbox that with you and show it to you. But you can get it at Torch. I got an email in from Robert Gibbs. He's

Glenn, I've been watching your show for an hour a day on YouTube all year, and I finally bit the bullet and subscribed to Torch and have the Glenn Beck app now. I really wanted to tune in to Days of Ash, which is excellent, by the way. But I have to say, the whole app is, and being able to access everything for further hours of the show is remarkably good. It cost a bit extra in the Aussie dollar. He's from Australia. But it's money so well spent so far, and likely to prove so ongoing. I recently started watching YouTube to find a decent news channel, start of 2023. It has turned into a self-education platform for you for 3.5 years now. One of the great things about your platform is that you not only get the truth in news, but news that is relevant, and the bonus history lessons are second to none. It's nice to be here. You guys are all good people. Robert, I can't thank you enough. Thank you for saying that. It's weird to have people all over the world watching us, and I'm thrilled that you are. The education thing is exactly what we were designed to do, and I'm still not happy with the way we're doing it, but we are getting closer and closer every day. I have high standards, and I'm never satisfied with anything, but I appreciate it, especially with the Aussie dollar costing you a little bit more. But I want you to know, this is what your money is doing. When you subscribe to Torch, this is what your money is doing. Our entire company is built around one question: how do we make your life easier? And the answer we keep coming back to is history. And that's why we weave it into everything that we're doing. And so it will be so ingrained in you, you're teaching it to your children and your family without even trying. That's why I have the segments in the show all the time. I probably say 2 or 3 times, we've been here before. And we are outlining right now 3 different history books. We are pioneering AI lessons. You know, we are really doing some amazing things. And at least 10% of every dollar that we make on everything, at least 10% goes to charity. And we can't do any of this without you. Let us know how we can serve you better, and we will do our best. Again, thank you. May God save the Republic. See you Monday.

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Greetings. Happy Friday. Welcome to the Steve Dace Show here live and on demand on Blaze TV, radio, and podcast. I'm Steve Dace alongside Todd Erzin and Aaron McIntyre. And coming up next hour, we have Feedback Friday for you. We are joined this hour, though, by the main man here, our lead editor here at The Blaze, Chris Bedford, also our Washington, D.C. correspondent. So you guys know what that means. It's time for the Dace Group.

0: Mr. Bedford, good to see you again. Thank you for joining us, sir. Your weekly look.
1: It's great to be back.
0: It is good to have you back. Your weekly look at the week that was. You know, it begins as it always does with issue one, bleep, Lord Nefarious says.
2: Senate Minority Leader Chuck Schumer.
3: Ladies and gentlemen, we'd like to propose a toast to Chuck Schumer. Billions will die in the next few decades due to climate crisis, and he's been so courageous, he's done absolutely nothing. He has rolled over for authoritarianism. He has allowed the destruction of our democracy from within by Republicans.
4: My wife, Iris Weinstein.
5: Our caucus is totally unified. We're in great shape. Everyone is really very, very pleased with where we are today compared to where we were 20 months ago.
6: When Jesus healed the sick, he didn't ask for a deductible. So when I fight for universal health care, I'm doing it on biblical grounds.
7: Hopefully, inshallah, after James Tallarico wins, we have to remind him that we are the force that backed him both early on, and we are the force that allowed him to win this seat of power.
8: Check this out. You want to see my impersonation of Charlie Kirk?
9: Gang violence.
8: Write it down. Take a picture. I don't give a f- Charlie Kirk, f*** your Jim Crow Jesus, and f*** your Turning Point USA. F*** out of here.
10: And this is an area that we really need to have a healthy and robust immigration program. You've got around 41% of the direct care workers that are immigrants. And so I think we also need an easier pathway to earn citizenship so that we can bring in more workers.
11: I can also announce that this government will reopen the UK resettlement route in partnership with the United Nations. We will take vulnerable refugees from across the world and give them the chance of a new and better life here in Britain, with the first arrivals this year. I am proud to say that around a quarter of those will be Afghan women and girls fleeing persecution under the Taliban, and Palestinians who have fled the horrors of Gaza.
12: During my re-election campaign, I heard some version of, you should spend less time talking about abortion and more time talking about the economy. My response was always the same. If you don't think abortion is about the economy, then you probably don't have a uterus.
13: Even when I was president, I sometimes fantasized about, if you put women in charge of every government for like 2 years, and then just kind of saw, all right, how are things going? I have a strong belief that things would, they wouldn't be perfect.
14: But they'd be better.
13: But they'd be better.
0: It's such a strong belief that for 8 years as a man, he held down the most powerful post in the world. Nevertheless, that's how strong his belief was there.
15: I, for one, am just shocked, I tell you, that Barack Obama, quote, fantasizes about being dominated by women.
0: That'll preach. Let's get to the opening question. You get the first, and this is no pun intended here, with Obama. Crack at it. All right. What was the most terrible of terribles you just witnessed, Mr. Bedford, and why?
1: Obama's not even in the running for me, because you hear that kind of claptrap all the time from guys trying to score points, going on and on and on, yada, yada, yada. It's nice. Compliments are easy. At first, I was on Tallarico and that really strange policy proposal that lives in the land of miracles given to us by God and doesn't seem so disconnected from realities of what we have to do in the country. But then we got to abortion as economics. And the child sacrifice in exchange for the GDP. And what it kind of, it's such an honest stage of leftism. It's like when AOC's advisor said that the Green New Deal was actually about overhauling the American economy, not about the environment. And then you realize that this abortion thing is not about actually rights. It's about selfishness. It's about GDP. It's about running from responsibility. And to them, it's all the same issue that is the crux of the Democratic Party. I've not heard many conservative politicians put it better.
0: Well, that, Todd, is a... Chris wasn't on the show yesterday, but we kind of got into this a little bit with you approving of the messaging that the vice president was giving on the campaign trail to counter James Tallarico, that he wasn't responding to Tallarico's attempt to speak to the soul with, you know, Pelagian levels of heresy. He didn't respond with technocratic talking points, but he actually responded to his bad theology with a better theology.
9: Yes.
0: I kind of sense the same thing that, you know, Chris is maybe addressing there, that they're just out now. I mean, there are no more code words. There's no more, you know, when I first started doing this 20 years ago, I'd have to like translate what these guys really mean when they say these things, right? You don't have to do any of that anymore. Everything is out in the open. They openly want you to know that they are a party for foreigners over Americans, and for they view all traditional Christian morality that founded the country as anathema. And there's not even an attempt to couch it in any kind of terms or phrases that we're accustomed to for a generation now. None of that is happening anymore.
9: Which is why this is the important point, not them, not the liars, not the fiends. We are the ones who are going to be weighed and measured accordingly, because it's, to Steve's excellent point, when it's more obvious than ever, and if we still have excuses, and if we still won't fight, and if we still don't do the thing, it is we who will be judged. That's the terrible thing, because when Gretchen Whitmer, that's mine, stands up there and says what she says, you don't get to have that opinion if you don't have a uterus. And tying what she's tying to economics, as Chris talks about. Back in the day, Steve, when we were coming up, you know, we didn't buy that garbage, but we understand the emotional weight of why you had to deal with it, overcome it. You know, women's rights, there were things going in that direction. There was a trajectory. It was the environment. You just had to deal with it. You didn't like it. It was a lie then. We knew it. But now, you just got telling me 2 seconds ago, and you're telling me right now, that a man can be a woman even though he doesn't have a uterus. And I'm a bigot for pointing that out. But now you still get to say you don't get to have an opinion on human sacrifice unless you do have a uterus? See, it is plain just like that. So if you still go voting for Democrat for any reason when they just flat out piss in your face like that, we will be judged. If you stay home and won't vote for reasons, you're just going to do your Anon thing on your account, we will be judged.
0: I take it that I take it. Well, first of all, that'll preach. And I take it that's your comment on Aaron's montage.
9: Yes, Gretchen Whitmer. It was going where I was going anyways. And then both of you just said, I'd like you to swing for the fences.
0: We just set it up for you.
9: So I obliged.
0: You're welcome. Aaron.
15: How the literal hell, and I mean hell on purpose, am I supposed to follow that? Todd, my only regret with this montage is that I didn't use AI to put Gretchen Whitmer in some sort of Mesoamerican Mayan circa 800 garb with a headdress, because she'd fit in. She'd fit right in Mayan culture. So there is that. Just one quick comment on Tallarico. I just think, for the glory of God, if nothing else, it needs to be repeated. Jesus is God, the most powerful being in the universe. He does not concern himself with deductibles, Mr. Tallarico. So,
0: yeah, this is the question, like, well, would Jesus use a gun?
15: Get his name out of your mouth.
0: Yeah. Would Jesus ever need to use a gun? No. He's God. So, no, he wouldn't. Remember, that was a smart question of yesteryear, that the Tallaricos of pastors used to ask us questions like that. Well, Jesus wouldn't use a gun. No, he's the Logos. He spoke universe into existence. He doesn't need a gun. He doesn't have self-defense. He offers himself up because he doesn't need a defense. He's God. Let's get to the exit question. On a scale of 1 to 10, with 1 being how many times Candace Owens has maybe told the truth in full context in her life, and 10 being how many girls she's allegedly kissed, rank this week's level of total depravity, Todd.
9: 10.
0: Aaron.
15: With that scale, I'm going like 20, 25.
0: Allegedly.
15: 50. Allegedly.
0: Allegedly. Allegedly. Of course. Of course. Allegedly. Of course.
9: You're just asking questions.
0: Just asking questions. Allegedly. Yes. Chris.
1: Thanks for this scale, because I'd actually managed to avoid the news cycle and just heard a sharp increase in Candace Owens' gay jokes. But now, thanks to this scale, I had to do some research, and I'm going to put this at a 10.
0: At a 10?
1: Allegedly.
0: Allegedly, of course. Mm-hmm. I mean, that's... But our ombudsman here of the show and our editor here of the network are at least signing off on enough prima facie evidence that it rates to it allegedly. It rates to at least an allegedly. Fair? At least an allegedly?
9: A firm allegedly.
1: Absolutely.
0: A Todd is a firm allegedly. All right, let's get to issue two. What's our October surprise?
15: President Trump says he's hitting the campaign trail.
16: They all want me to go. I'm one person. They all want me to go campaign. I'm starting in about 2 days. I'm starting literally a 32-day tour. I'm going to Texas. I'm going to Ohio. I'm going to all different places.
15: I made those comments ahead of his visits to Oklahoma and Alabama. Vice President J.D. Vance campaigned in Texas and Florida this week. Oklahoma, Alabama, Texas, Florida campaign stops from the top two Republicans seem to be indication enough the GOP is very worried about the forthcoming midterm elections. We're now in October. Are there any surprises in store? According to pollster Brett Buchanan at Signal Research, voters say they're most worried about the following five things: inflation and the economy by a long shot. In second place, so-called threats to democracy. Government spending and waste, illegal immigration, and health care round out the top five. The bottom three are baby killing, gun grabbing, and crime. Are there any of these issues exposure to an October surprise could help Republicans, or is the cake already baked?
0: So just to reiterate here, Signal is one of ours, and Brent is one of our pollsters. All right, so this isn't a media outlet or anything of that nature. I mean, Brent was one of the president's pollsters on his 2024 presidential campaign. Right. So that's why we're looking at his numbers and acknowledging them and citing them, because he's not working for a media organization. To me, I think, just real quick, the most disturbing thing in Brent's polling data are not really any of the specific numbers, but because we're not, well, we're doing early voting yet, but we're still over a month away. The most disturbing thing is that the second most important issue are threats to democracy. Right. And the reason why that's the most disturbing thing in the numbers you just heard from Brent there is because it demonstrates that their base is way more energized to turn out than ours is. Because that language is native, dialectic. Okay, that's from their own personal ecosystem. So that's your number two issue. That indicates, going back to what you said just a few minutes ago in response to Gretchen Whitmer, that indicates that they are way more energized to vote and participate in the process in this cycle than we currently are. And that is a problem, obviously, right? Because I'm not going to sit here and tell you that Trump has kept all his promises. He hasn't. Hasn't even kept some of the most important promises he made, like to keep us out of stupid foreign wars. But I am here to tell you that Democrats are going to keep all of their promises. I'm here to tell you that. Is that a fair one?
9: Yeah.
0: I think that's a pretty fair one. So given that environment, Chris, I'll start here with you again. Is there an October surprise that could organically happen, maybe one we could spring, that down the stretch of these midterms, given the environment, that would improve our chances?
1: You see a couple good blips of news about industry being built, largest steel plant being built in the United States ever, that sort of thing. That's not just AI data centers, and that's great. But one thing I'm seeing on the back end of Blaze News is readers are less interested in that than they are in some other issues. There's a bit of fatigue amongst a lot of Republican voters, and independents are all going the wrong way. And it's hard to have an October surprise when the number one issue is economics. And Republican campaigns have been so lethargic. I mean, if it came out that El Sayed was the 20th hijacker tomorrow, it would take Mike Rogers' campaign 48 hours to come up with a response.
9: Man, that is brutal.
1: That's not very good. The Republicans haven't been able to pounce the way that they're actually supposed to in these sorts of things. That said, we'll keep on working on that October surprise.
0: You know, I was just in Michigan, Chris, and I at many requests, I made a last-minute change to my schedule so I could speak to a room full of hundreds of pastors in Detroit for the TPUSA Pastor Summit, particularly on the night that was sponsored by TPUSA Action, so they could get into the specifics of the races there and to specifically address El Sayed. And I hadn't even thought about this. I had not even thought about this until you just said it. But the core of my message and everything that was discussed at that event that evening offered nothing affirmative about Mike Rogers whatsoever. In fact, his name like never even came up. People would probably have to be reminded that he is the Republican nominee, which means in a target-rich environment, he just can't produce a compelling, or isn't willing to, can produce a compelling level of message that, with all of the various, you know, chicaneries that El Sayed is on record being a part of, as recently as, you know, earlier this year, that they seemingly just can't take advantage of it. I'm not going to mention the name because I want this guy to get elected very badly. And a friend of mine who's running for Congress, okay, and apparently hasn't listened to my show in the last week or so, because I watched a debate that he had recently where the only clip out of the debate that I see being perpetuated by the influencers on our side is how many votes his opponent missed in the legislature. And I don't know what consultants are telling everybody that this is the winning formula, you know, that this is the compelling message that'll make people forget we promised them no stupid foreign wars, and they'll just forget because so-and-so only showed up half of the time. I continue to see this, Chris, as a talking point, like all over the country. Can you explain to us, maybe we're just schmucks from Iowa, right? But help me understand how we're running against literal Nazis. They are, you know, they're doing wars for Israel, and they're deporting all these able-bodied poor immigrants who are just trying to make a living. Please tell me how they made it so you can't afford anything with their stupid wars and tariffs. Please tell me how our counter to their message there is, did you know how many votes in the legislature that my opponent missed? Chris, help me understand how that's, I'm asking, I'm genuinely asking, because this is like everywhere. I mean, it's everywhere I go. I see these kinds of messages. Can you just tell me why this would be considered to be compelling to voters not currently motivated to vote? Because I seriously don't know what why. I see the vice president's messaging, and I think that's a message I could see motivating people who aren't currently motivated on our side to vote to do so. I have no idea this obsession. We're attendance takers now. That's what we have to offer. Is we took attendance, and so and so skipped too many classes. Okay, I mean am I wrong, Chris?
1: No, and you're not the schmucks either. The schmucks are in Washington, the folks who are so disconnected, and they're also too afraid to make the same kind of arguments, forward-thinking arguments that J.D. Vance is out there on the campaign trail making, talking about the promises that the campaign made and what's not been, even those that are not yet fulfilled and how they need to be fulfilled for the future of the country, actually painting a coherent vision of what MAGA is going to look like in the future, of what its priorities are. And a lot of other folks are afraid of that sort of talk, so they're just going to double back on basic Republican scorekeeping. They're going to go to some of the libertarian talking points, good governance talking points, and that's not a vision. And a country that it's been 20 years since hope and change dominated an election over a long-time sitting Republican senator who'd been a powerful person in Washington for years, and the American people were more interested in the vision that was actually painted for the future. That's how you win elections. That's how you get people excited. That's how you get people motivated. That's how you actually fight back and win. And if you're in a defensive crouch, worried about what Donald Trump said about this, or worried, oh no, J.D. Vance is too far out there, maybe he's a socialist because he thinks that American families should be taken care of or this or that, you've got no vision, and you come back to just being a home monitor.
0: There you go. Todd, what do you think?
9: Well, an October surprise already happened. It just depends on if we care or not. It started off in late September, but the carryover is happening as we speak. You see two worlds colliding in France. You see the Pope going to visit, and the throngs in the streets, starving for something, that old-time religion. And then in immediate reaction to that, and it's not coincidental, the Islamic Paris is burning itself down, is hunting cops and old ladies down with homemade flamethrowers in the streets.
17: Yeah.
9: It's Western civilization that's at stake. Pick a side. Everybody should be running right now. That's going to be us if we give power to them. It's that simple. So it's happened. It just depends if we care. That clip, again, by J.D. Vance you're talking about in the plane, brilliant. But there's something that I commented on, and it's within his... He said at the end, he says, man, you would have thought if they kept doing this, a revolution would have happened right now.
17: Yeah,
9: he's exactly right.
0: Crapping all over white men unfairly.
9: Okay, why hasn't it then?
0: Yeah.
9: For the same thing I ranted about at the beginning of this thing. We will be judged. We complain, but we do nothing. We have excuses. We have hobbies. My goodness. The surprise is here. It's right here. What are you prepared to do?
0: Meaning the surprise is just the open amounts of anti-American sentiments and stuff they're running on is what you're saying.
9: Yes, they're going to crush you if they get power again. They promise it makes them happy. They're going to take homemade flamethrowers in old ladies' faces and burn them. It's a promise. But you got a game to watch.
0: You look at France. You know, France thought that they were, by recognizing a Palestinian state, they would have, you know, maybe inoculated themselves from the stuff that you were just talking about a minute ago. Instead, right now, it looks way more likely that the Palestinian state is going to be in France, than actually there in the Middle East at this point. Okay. Aaron, what about you?
15: I think this begs kind of the direction that this has gone. I think this begs a very uncomfortable fork in the road that we need to take, regardless of the outcome of the midterm election, something that maybe should have been done 10 years ago. And I say this is going to be uncomfortable because these are some of the people, some of the gatekeepers of power in D.C. and across the country. But I believe that the consultant class needs to be named and shamed. It needs to be named and shamed because far too many of them, I believe, are responsible. Now, they're not at the top of the ticket. Ultimate responsibility for any campaign is at the top of the ticket. They're the ones who are responsible for maybe outsourcing half their brain or maybe all of their brain, all of their personality, all of their branding to the consultant class. Nevertheless, these guys just keep, you know, cashing fat checks, which brings me to Spencer Pratt. You saw the post. I know you did, Steve. You saw the post earlier this week saying that, hey, when I ran for mayor of Los Angeles, I did not take on any consultants at all. I hired a really good PR firm and a filmmaker. And you could see in some of the videos, some of the spots that he put out there just on social media, what was he contending for? Did he complain about how many votes Karen Bass missed? Did he complain about how many votes Nithya Raman was about to miss? No. What he was going for was a vision, hearts and minds. That's basically what he communicated in his post earlier this week. And I was thinking about that as Chris, you and Steve were talking, and I still have this thing in the back of my head. How big of a thing is Spencer Pratt? Is he just a right-wing online phenomenon? So what I did while you were talking is I ran a Google Analytics or Google Trends search for Spencer Pratt. And I ran it up against Zoran Mamdani. And do you know what I found? That in the lead up to Spencer Pratt's primary this summer, it was almost identical in terms of search volume to Zoran Mamdani's primary in New York City last year. Tell me that doesn't work. Tell me what needs to change when it comes to Republican politics. It needs to be a lot more aggressive and a lot more vying for hearts and minds instead of hall monitors. I'll give him the benefit of the doubt. Mm-hmm. You know, we're trying to connect with the average person who's working really hard. And when they're shown somebody who's running for higher office, who, you know, doesn't show up to work half the time, maybe that'll connect. I'm just sorry, that's not going to do it. This is the old school, so-and-so, you know, Iowa can't afford so-and-so. I've heard that my entire life. We keep spending money. That doesn't really work on anybody. I'd like to know the composite voter that's the sort of message. We're running into the same thing, I think, with the so-and-so didn't show up to vote message as well. We've got to do better. Just do better.
0: I mean, how hard is it? Just look at our own governor race, for example. How hard is it to just say the following? Who's more likely to cost you more opportunities to foreigners? Rob Sanders, Zach Lane. Who's more likely to kill more babies? Rob Sanders, Zach Lane. Who's more likely to raise taxes and fees? Rob Sanders, Zach Lane. Who's more likely to give you medical freedom? Rob Sanders, Zach Lane. How hard is this?
9: It's impossible when you're men without chest, Steve. That's the problem.
0: I mean, I don't understand. Now, to be fair, because I know a lot of Republican consultants. All right. And to be fair, because I've met several as well that I wouldn't hire if I ever ran for office. But to be fair, one of the issues is that the kinds of messaging we want, most Republicans don't want to run on that messaging. Most Republicans actually don't even believe in it. They're not, they just aren't communists. They aren't Marxists. They're just, you know, they're throwbacks to an era where, you know, can't we all just get along? And so because of that, I don't know how many of their clients, I think Zach like would be very good at the messaging I just gave because he represents a new generation. He'd be more out of the J.D. Vance mold. But I think a lot of Republican candidates, and Chris, I'm sure you know more than I do. I mean, you're in D.C., more than anybody in our company is. So I don't know how many Republicans running for re-election in America this year would be comfortable making the case that I just made. I don't know how many could be credible doing so, right? Am I wrong?
1: Zach Lane's one of the standouts amongst the Republicans for someone who's actually painting a vision, who's being bold, who's breaking with some of the molds that a lot of Republicans held themselves inside, who's pushing back against corporate libertarianism, who's saying, hold on a second, you're being poisoned in your soil. The future of Iowa belongs to Iowans. That's what we're here to conserve. And we're not here to make Iowa for foreigners. We're not here to make Iowa for corporations that poison us. We're here to take the state back. That's a pretty compelling message. That's something that you're not really seeing. And then there's Ken Paxton down in Texas, who is actually a conservative firebrand politically and his policies and the moves he's made, but is failing to run a campaign very well because of all of his incredible baggage and how you can literally see it on his face and in his demeanor and hear it in his voice. It's so easy to paint him the way the Democrats have because he's a gross character. And it's not a very deep bench for Republicans who are running right now to paint to that actual vision. I'm glad to see President Trump just got on the campaign trail yesterday. He's heading out on the campaign trail again this afternoon. Maybe he'll be able to do it, but usually he's better at selling himself than he is at other people. Not as bad as Barack Obama, but similar vein.
0: Well, that's also because, frankly, he's got a way better brand to sell than the vast majority of Republicans. You know,
1: yeah.
0: I mean, we've been saying this since the Doge thing collapsed middle of last year, that we would get to this point next year and the Republican Congress didn't do more like the Save America Act and everything else. And you're going to send Trump out, maybe the greatest salesman in American history. You're going to send him out there to sell. Hey, I need you to keep voting for the guys that didn't give me what I wanted the last 2 years. But I need you to keep voting for those guys. That's not an easy sell, even for somebody like Trump. But, you know, that's why we have to sell people, frankly, on who Democrats are. When you brought up Ken Paxton, it reminded me again, I'm trying to remember the last time I've seen something compelling from the Ken Paxton campaign. I've seen a lot of great defenses of Ken Paxton from conservative media and personalities. But when was the last time you saw something compelling from the Ken Paxton campaign natively? I can't remember when that was.
15: Just the AI Tallarico ad, maybe, but that's been a month and a half ago.
0: Yeah. All right, let's get into that AI super intelligence conversation when we come back. Stay tuned.
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0: He's a Terminator-level messenger. He's the best messenger we've had since Reagan.
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0: Earlier in this hour is whether the church is ready to stand. Frankly, right now it's not. But you know what? That can change. We've been here before. The church has been here before. And that's what I love about my buddy Seth Gruber's new movie, The Last Stand, that includes America's pastor, Jack Hibbs, our friend and colleague here at The Blaze, Ali Stuckey, and more, is because Seth points out that the church has fallen asleep for a generation several times in the past. And every single time, it in the next generation, it woke up and answered the call for that moment in history, and that it can do the same thing again. This is the movie if you're looking to get your pastor to go through spiritual puberty here. This is the film to show him. If you're one of those pastors and you're like, I think we got to get some hair on the chest of more of our people in this church, this is the movie to show them. All right, go to The Last Stand. Put the in there. TheLastStand.film. Todd, you and I had a chance to see this about 4 months ago as a sneak peek at one of Seth's events, and we were blown away by how good it was and the production quality and everything else. It's really, really well done.
9: My standard for everything he does is high, and he managed to exceed it once again.
0: So TheLastStand.film. Again, get more information on how you can host a screening at TheLastStand.film. All right, let's welcome in our editor here at The Blaze, Chris Bedford, as we march on with your weekly look at the week that was. Let's get to issue three, superintelligence.
7: Does AI need a rebrand? President Trump certainly thinks so. A couple of weeks ago, his X account asked his following to vote in a poll on what AI should actually be called. Superior intelligence, extreme intelligence, supreme intelligence. Those were the options he provided. Voters decided on superior intelligence. But after a meeting this week with big tech and AI execs, Trump went off the board.
8: We've changed the name officially today. We've changed the name, Steve, officially to SI. Okay? SI, like SI, SI, instead of AI. You know what that means? Super intelligence. So the name, I guess that's really quite an announcement because, but the name has been officially changed by the biggest, the smartest, the greatest people anywhere in the world at this. And I was with President Xi a few days ago, and he would admit, he said, these are the smartest people in the world at what they do. And it's a big thing. But it's been officially changed to superintelligence, or SI.
0: All right. Todd, I will start this one with you because you're going to probably have the most predictable answer. So is superintelligence more than a rebrand, or is this new Coke? What do you think?
9: This is just dumb. I mean, he's obviously involved in promoting this for reasons that go beyond being just president of the United States. You know, his family is involved in a lot of things. I you know, he has a lot of power to help to make this a sane conversation. I hope he does. But this, I mean, this isn't helpful. In fact, to me, it makes the people in his own base, who are the ones the most skeptical, just like, man, are you trying to COVID me? It's just silly. This conversation has to be more grown up for all the reasons we talked about in the first segment. This is not a culture that can wield this. Okay, Aragorn can't right now. It's too broken. It's too busted. It's too immoral. And this name change is not going to do anything about that fact.
0: Aaron?
7: Yeah, all of those options, including the one that they apparently went off the board and decided on, are bad. And the reason why, if you believe that AI, artificial intelligence, needs a rebrand, I'd like to know the reasons why you believe that, because I think that's true as well. I think a lot of it is, it's just maybe gotten off on the wrong foot. I think a lot of it, though, is that first word, though, is artificial. And people don't like that. It sounds scary. It sounds synthetic. It sounds fake. And people are telling us, or, you know, we're being told that AI is going to take over the world. It's going to be Skynet. It's going to be this. It's going to be that. It's broken containment, even though the Times says broken containment. It was just following directions. It's got a lot of these scary and amazing and horrifying and amazing promises. And people are just very skeptical of that. And the name doesn't do it any favors. If I were doing an AI rebrand, this is what I would rebrand it to. And this is not going to help Anthropic's share price whenever they go public. It's not going to help OpenAI's share price whenever they go public. I would simply rebrand it to digital assistants, because that's kind of all it's going to be at its best if people figure out how to use this in their own lives, in their own work, on the computer. And the reason why I'm doing this is because it's putting humans up here and the AI down here. Anything that goes extreme or super or supreme is putting AI up here and putting human beings way down here. When in reality, from what I've seen myself, AI, when used properly and rightly and powerfully, it is a great assistance. Not this replacement, but alongside the human. So that's how I would rebrand it. All of these other options are terrible.
0: Before, Chris, I go to you, I want to get your reaction to Aaron's suggested rebrand. What do you think?
1: I think that's...
0: Hold on, Chris. I want to get Todd's reaction. Go ahead.
9: Listen, Aaron is doing this in good faith. I appreciate all his motivations on this one. And if I had to make a czar in charge of all this, I would trust Aaron to do so. I just don't think, and he and I were just talking off air about this earlier before you came in, Steve. There's other examples of this, that this is just idolatrous, and there's no word that's going to fix that.
0: All right. Chris, you chime in. Go ahead, sir.
1: I kind of like Aaron's take in that it puts this technology subservient to humans. It's really creepy to see all these philosophers out there trying to give humanity to artificial intelligence and cognizance. This, often the same types of people who refuse to assign that to unborn children. Really kind of gross to see it. And everything that we know about what artificial intelligence has been able to do so far is using our own intelligence, our own research, human minds, human literature, human books, human writing that is devouring. I mean, even the impressive stuff like a Napoleonic general's undeciphered coded letter was decoded by AI. But it did, when you read into it, it wasn't that it came up with some new idea of how to do this. It just, there weren't enough scholars working on this. It was kind of in the back pile. It used the tools that had been developed by humans and applied them at a rapid rate to decoding this letter. Or sometimes when Blaze is working on different news sites or trying to change things with coding, AI can take things that humans have already developed and do it pretty quickly. It's impressive, but it's not human. It's certainly not supreme. I'm glad that they didn't go with that. And the president's messaging so far on AI has been all over the place. I think there's a lot of folks at the forefront of this technology, which is important, who are hoping for the kind of deals that were being struck this week at the White House, where there's a bit of a drawdown. There's some rules of the road where communities are actually benefiting from data centers, and companies all have to put back into those communities and not just giving money to the government and activist groups, lowering people's electrical bills, things like that, as opposed to just calling voters and people who are distrusting of this stupid or backwards. That would be a positive message.
0: One of the things that has been an issue the last year plus, Chris, are we wrong that it seems like we get talked down to by Trump too often, frankly, in the last year or so? Do we have the wrong perception there? If we didn't arrest enough Epstein people, you know, you're falling for a Democrat plot. If you don't like AI, you're a moron, right? I mean, I don't know. I mean, I'm not. I don't have nearly the sales success that the president does, but I just kind of think consistently talking down to your people may not necessarily be the greatest strategy. But again, you know, he's got him and I'm sitting in Des Moines. So what the hell do I know?
1: I would like to see a lot more persuasion from the president and a lot. I mean, obviously 80 something year old billionaires don't change. Not really any people in their 80s really change. And this has been a bit of a style the whole way through. But as his base has grown increasingly irritable at the state of the economy and the promises on gasoline and the promises on foreign engagements, not even the war, which isn't impacting people a huge amount at home as much as it's drawing attention to all the other promises that were made that haven't actually been fulfilled. He's getting a bit angry, it seems. And it's similar to what we saw in 2020. I hope he changes tact.
0: Yeah, we don't want any comparisons to that at all. That's bad a comparison. Exit question. What one word would you use to describe AI, Todd?
9: In the current environment, dystopian.
0: Aaron.
7: Promising.
0: Chris.
1: Powerful.
0: I have to tell you, I honestly don't know. I don't know how I'd answer this. I mean, I really don't. I mean, I think there's compelling evidences for all three of your positions. I think trying to figure out, I want to make sure I put this the exact right way, because you kind of alluded to something in your answer here, Todd. I do think that there is sort of a butterfly effect here, or a black swan kind of effect here, in that the levels that the president is overselling this, because there are some personal financial relationships here, that I think the level the president is overselling this is increasing the paranoia of his own base against it. Does that, is what I'm saying trying to make sense? That his way overselling what this is capable of and what it's going to do. A lot of these companies that thought they were going to be the new Amazons are already, again, coming to government and saying, you have to bail it. We're actually Moderna. We can't bring a product to market without you. So we need Operation Warp Speed AI Edition, right? And it just seems like the president's desire for this to financially pay off for our own economy, but then probably, frankly, some of his own. I think we're so overselling this.
9: Yep.
0: That it's increased the paranoia to make people think that it really could be, you know, anthropomorphic and be Skynet and really take over.
10: Yeah.
0: When it's not. It's not, but I think there's a conflict here into what the business interest of branding this happens to be, and maybe what the public interest of branding this has to be. Does that make sense?
7: Yes. Absolutely.
9: Yes.
0: Chris, you have any thought on that before we move on?
1: Yeah, I think this. He feels like this is something that is helping him fulfill his promises. It's a lot harder to bring steel plants and jobs and industry back to the United States. It's easier to build data centers, and he can call the infrastructure and industry and feel good about delivering on campaign promises. We're not actually, we're following it to the letter, but not the spirit of the promise.
0: Mm. Let's get to the kicker topic. If you could conjure one technological advancement, what would it be and why, Aaron?
7: This is kind of two, so I'm cheating, but micro refineries and micro nuclear reactors. I think in this, now I say I see AI or digital assistance as promising. I think what we're seeing now in the Ukraine-Russia war is that you're going to not have to have, you need to not have centralized refining. You need to not have centralized power generation. And I think micro refineries and micro reactors, I think, are the key to that. And it would provide abundant fuel and energy as well.
0: I love that concept. Holy cow, that would be incredible if we could develop something like that. Todd?
9: I don't want any. Everything's already too easy. We need to make everything harder. But I would, a technological advancement would be no anonymity online is possible whatsoever.
7: I think Todd's technological advancement would be like another Carrington event or something like that.

0: Logical advancement would be like another Carrington event or something like that.
1: Talk to me.
0: I think that's what you want.
1: Chris, go ahead.
2: Energy is a great answer. I was thinking more mundane of like, how can I get rid of my traffic jam commute to and from the office? That'd be pretty sweet. But on the idea of much smaller and more portable technology, nanotechnology in medicine would be just phenomenal. The ability to really, in a non-invasive way, help cure illnesses and fix injuries and help kids who are sick and babies and help children who are still in the womb would be the kind of thing, fight cancer. That would be incredible. It's totally theoretical, it seems. I had some friends who went to college trying to study it and were told, you got a couple of decades ahead of you, but you could try. That would be an incredible advancement.
1: See, I thought both you and Aaron's answers, Chris, were tremendous. This one's easy for me to answer. Transporter technology.
2: Yeah.
1: I mean, I'm seeing everything. All the stuff I want to see on this planet, Rome and everything else, but I don't want to travel to get there. I'm seeing it all.
2: I just traveled 48 hours to go to and from Rome with my family, and it is not easy. And the only thing reason I didn't say that is because I don't want other people to be able to transport here. We just secured the border.
1: Yeah. Well, it is. We'll have that. Well, you know that. So that also includes more strident forms of geofencing. Mm. Then I guess we also have to have that then too.
3: The yes. Rube Goldberg machine grows, Steve Dace.
1: Indeed, it does. All right, let's get to predictions. Todd, go.
3: College football needs antitrust to survive, and the combination of the "you're racist" bros and "there's just too much" bros are never going to let that happen. In the next 10 years, there will be no college football. There will be no Wolverines, no Buckeyes, because it'll have to go totally independent, and no one is clearly interested or capable of stopping that.
1: All right, Aaron.
0: Regardless of the outcomes of these midterms, the infighting you see, what to the extent that there is infighting on the right now, will be dialed up to 10. It will be dialed up to 11 if Republicans overperform the way they look right now.
1: Why do you say that real quick?
0: Because I think the Rubio people, the establishment Republicans, they are going to start to fear that this thing is broken containment, and they're going to lash out.
1: Gotcha. Okay. Chris, what's your prediction?
2: Mine's a little bit more mundane. It's just the job report came out today. It's anemic. It's a third of what was predicted. And I suspect that after the election, those numbers are revised upward. The typical D.C. schmuckery.
0: Why was that my first thought when I saw those numbers this morning, Chris?
1: Yeah.
2: That's a little October, not quite a surprise, an aperitif from the Democrats and the machine.
1: Well, but it's also why you just can't make self-inflicted errors, because you just know that. I mean, all the judgment calls are going against you. Right. You know that going in, man. All right. All the judgment calls are going against you. So another reason why you got to play a lot better. My prediction is, I think the Iranian regime has greatly miscalculated what this midterm election means. And they're going to wish here in about 5 weeks that they had taken the vice president's much panned deal back at the beginning of July. Because I think Trump is going to absolutely obliterate the rest of the Iranian regime after these midterms. If it doesn't cut a favorable deal that'll help him win the midterms beforehand. And I think their idea, well, we'll just hold on and, you know, Democrats will run things. They'll stop funding the war. There's 2 months here. There's 2 months before an election when that Democrat Congress takes over. And they're down on the depth chart to third string quarterbacks over there. Okay? So, yeah, I think we might see, you know, walk-ons on the Iranian Revolutionary Guard depth chart by this time, you know, by, say, Thanksgiving. I think, especially if the midterms are bad, especially if they are, I think you'll just say Trump just say to Pete Hegseth, man, you know, how many Moabs we got? That's what I think is going to happen. I think the Iranian regime has miscalculated. That us losing
2: carrier
1: this
2: group on the way, 10,000 Marines.
1: There you go. I think they miscalculated that this would be good for them if we lost. I think the opposite's going to happen. I think some more meetings with the law are probably due to happen. Thank you, Chris.
2: Thank you.
1: Come back. It'll be your turn on a Feedback Friday here next. Stay tuned.
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0: 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Alongside Todd Erzin and Aaron McIntyre, I'm Steve Dace. 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Don't forget, if you are a podcast listener, you're the biggest part of our audience, so please make sure to hit subscribe, or if you're an Apple iTunes, follow, and that way you'll never miss an episode. Every single time we do one of these, all 240 times a year, it'll show up right there in your podcast feed. Furthermore, you can leave us a 5-star review. Tens of thousands of you have done that for us. Thank you for each and every one, and thank you if you add yours here today. Thanks to our friends over at Cove Pure. They've been hydrating the Erzin family now for, it's been well over a year.
1: Yeah.
0: Right? So give us an update on how that Cove Pure is doing over there at the
1: Well, to do that today, we're not going to talk about my girls. I love very much. I promote their hydration, but let's talk about me. Because the simple comforts, really, are the ones that really make fall fall. And I just like a nice hot cup of green tea. And you don't even have to get the kettle out anymore. You can totally indulge 1 minute after you have that desire. You just hit the button on there that says hot, done. I mean, it's, I'm usually pounding shots of vinegar, but this is truly one of the great comfort cheats ever devised. Just a simple glass of hot tea without having to wait whenever you want it. It's perfection. Well, and that too, ramen noodles, same thing. Don't have to boil the water. Get those cup of noodles, done.
0: Well, that's about the best endorsement you're going to get. If you're watching on Blaze TV right now, you can see this thing. It has a sleek look. 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All right, are we ready for some Feedback Friday?
2: You bet.
1: Let's see.
0: All right, let's begin here with this note from Sarah. I just feel the need to say thank you guys for your show. A couple of years ago, I wrote to tell you about my daughter who struggled with the trans cult and was almost sucked under until my husband and I took drastic measures. We realized that we needed to do everything possible to protect her, and we did. Your show was a tremendous encouragement to us in those years and ever since, so I'm incredibly grateful. The years since then have been beyond incredible, so I wanted to share a quick update with you. She graduated as valedictorian last year, and while she did choose to attend college because her desired career field requires it, we chose to send her to a carefully vetted Christian college, meaning one that is not just Christian in name only. And at one point, she looked at the possible amount of debt that she could incur, and she said that it would be so much cheaper just to attend the state school. We agreed, but we also told her that we couldn't force her to attend the Christian college, and we hoped that she would indeed choose one, because we didn't want her to learn junk science and how to become a gay race communist. I added that part. The even more incredible part of her story is that she made that choice. She didn't want to have that happen to her either. She wanted to go somewhere where she would have the opportunity to grow deeper in her faith and learn more about God. She's also become engaged to a tremendous young man, and they plan to be married next year. 5 years ago, I was struggling with the idea that my incredible daughter thought she wasn't my daughter.

0: daughter. I could have never dared to hope that her life would be where it is today. I can only praise God that is, and thank you guys for encouraging people like us to continue to be strong in our faith. That is from Sarah. Amen. And that's just that's an incredible story of redemption. And obviously God did all the work, but it happened because you showed up as parents. You showed up to work. You showed up to work. And then God did the work from there. So that's incredible. And God bless you guys and your family. And we couldn't be happier to hear a note like that.
1: Yeah, and whether it gets all the way to the trans issue or not, the modern parent these days, the modern conservative parent, the modern conservative Christian parent, when it comes right down to it, they way too often are finding reasons why your kids are actually somebody else's kids. You're pawning the job off on other people all the time. They're your kids. And the older they get and the more they understand that that's what you're doing, that you're just kind of bored, not interested, not passionate about the job, that you, and if they look at you as a father and they clearly don't get the sense that, yeah, that guy would lay down in traffic for me, no problem. And game over, one way or the other. It may not be the trans issue, but the reason why they don't live faith-filled lives, the reason they don't do hard things, is because they see that their parents really, they had other things to do. When you don't feel as a kid that my parents had a lot of other priorities above me, and that's plain, that's soul destroying. And so amen to you for making it clear to your daughter that that wasn't the case.
2: Pray like it's up to God. Get to work because it's up to God. And God's given you a job as parents, and that job is to show up. And you did. So praise the Lord.
0: Incredible story. Thank you for sharing it with us, Sarah. And God bless you guys and your family. Susan writes, the next three tickets that will give us the White House for the next 24 years. 2028 and 2032. Vance DeSantis, 2036 and 2040. DeSantis Rubio, 2044 and 2048 Rubio Dace. What do you guys think? I did that for you. I know how much you like that. I know you love that.
1: There's the gun. I slid it over there. I mean, what are you doing?
0: I'm going to shoot myself or shoot you or both.
1: What are we doing? Have you learned? Come on. What? What?
0: Let's not bury the lead here, Susan. Thank you for even contemplating putting me in the same company with these fine fellows. So. I wanted to say thank you for that. Thank you.
1: I'm for all those,
0: now back to your lament.
1: I'm for all those fine fellows in positions of leadership. Like, 1 month from now, we are going to bleep the bed because we can't even focus on that. And we refuse to smash the idols that require getting anything close to what you're talking about.
0: Again, I just wanted to say how much I appreciated you putting me in the same company as such fine men. Thank you. Aaron, you have any thoughts?
2: I'm just trying to figure out what a better use of time would be. Debating whether DeSantis, Rubio, Vance trans themselves, or debating whether Rubio, Dace, or DeSantis, Dace wins in 2044 or whatever it is.
1: I know.
0: Let's go here next to Denise in Virginia. I'm reaching out to seek you guys' advice on navigating intergenerational communication. As 63-year-old Christians, my husband and I are finding it challenging to engage in verbal or written conversations with younger generations, particularly those in their 20s and 30s, without unintentionally causing offense. Despite striving to communicate thoughtfully, speaking the truth in love respectively, without interrupting, we encounter responses that we are being viewed as rude or controlling. This is affecting both of our professional interactions and even personal relationships with some within the family. Do you think this is a contagion in this time in history? How can we bridge this gap and foster open, meaningful communication without feeling the need to censor everything excessively? Any advice or insights you guys could share on this matter would be appreciated. Some examples. My husband has a scrap metal business that he offered to our son. My husband had scrap metal that he offered to our son the money if he loaded it on the truck and cashed it out for him. He and his wife are on a tight budget. Our son and his wife said that we were being rude, that we considered this an offer to help them. This was after we freely gave them groceries, cash, etc. for their other needs. We asked our daughter and son-in-law not to bring a card game into our house. When they visit, it's called Magic something. I'm guessing it's Magic the Gathering, maybe. Okay. Because of our convictions of not wanting to have anything to do with witchcraft in the home. They, quote, retaliated by saying they were going to pause allowing us to babysit our grandkids because they felt disrespected. At work in several meetings, my younger coworkers have gone on for 10 minutes about how awful it is to deal with people in their 60s, how rude we are, making them miserable, etc. Thanks again. Love your show. Never miss an episode. All right. Who wants to tackle this one first?
2: All right.
1: I might need this again. Sorry.
2: I sometimes reflexively, just because I've been on the butt end of this as a millennial, and now we've moved on to the Zoomers, I often reflexively try to defend Zoomers in certain instances. I also understand the proverb you like to bring up, you know, when one man's side of the story is true until you hear the other side. However, if it is true, when your own family, you've already given them lots of help, no strings attached, that help includes cash. You offer them more cash if they just help you complete a task. And they're also the type that plays Magic the Gathering. And they also don't see the fact that you, as the grandparents of their children, often offer to help babysit. If they don't see that as a blessing, instead they see that as a wedge. They see that as some sort of manipulation. That's not okay. Not okay at all. So I'm not really sure how much of the other side of this story I need to hear, but that's not okay when it comes to the family. When it comes to the kids in the workplace, would not surprise me if that were true. I would like to hear more. But if it's true, they're just openly talking in front of people who they know are over the age of 60 about how people over the age of 60 are difficult to work with. That's not okay. And that is, I would wager, probably the result of what the home they grew up in was like. And that's all too common. It's all too common. So I'm not really sure what advice I'd give you other than those two examples you gave. That's not okay. I'm not really sure how much of the other side of the story I would need to hear in order to say, maybe I got this wrong or maybe you're misperceiving things. But that is a social contagion. I would say the best thing that you can possibly do is to hold yourself to as high a standard as possible. It sounds like you're trying to do that already. But hold yourself to as high a standard as possible. Let your testimony, let your reputation be as unimpeachable as possible. Because those are some civilizational dark times at the very least ahead.
0: Todd?
1: Oh, I have a similar answer to the...
0: That was a great answer, Aaron,
1: yeah,
0: by the way.
1: Yeah. There are... We have a whole generation of kids across Republican, Democrat, again, rich, poor. And listen, I know the man is not the Jell-O guy anymore, but Bill Cosby once had a line, his parenting advice, you know, I put you in this world, I'll take you out. There's way too many kids who were, again, raised to believe whatever. My parents, because they pay bills, they drive me places. No fear, no honor. That's a gigantic problem. Just over it. Like, honestly, over at the school our kids attend, I mean, it's there's kids who, you know, walk around the parking lot when cars are trying to get through, and they walk around as if like it's just, this is mine. They don't, there's no courtesy. And until that stops, and again, I don't know what part of that is ultimately you're on the hook for, or just everybody else's in terms of the workplace environment. But Steve says all the time, we confused Jesus for just a nice guy. And that's never going to cut it.
0: So let me make sure I give a big picture statement here. It is not uncommon within our species for the emerging generation of young adults to think that they are entitled to something they're not, and to not truly understand what it costs for them to receive the things that they now get to take for granted. That is not a unique thing. I mean, I think of my own situation. I was the new kid in school constantly. I had to work for everything. I'm born to a 15-year-old mom. I have no idea where I received this white privilege, while we were on food stamps and ADC. I didn't get any of that. And yet, despite that, when I first went to work at the Des Moines Register in the sports department, I figured, even though I had like no training or qualifications to indicate I should even have the job I was given, and they just gave it to me because I talked my way into it and they thought I had some raw talent. I legit thought like within a few months and stuff, I'd be like covering like, major college football teams and stuff in the state. Like I'm just completely oblivious to what it was going to actually take to work my way up there and make that happen. To the point that when it didn't happen in the timetable that I wanted it to, I acted like a brat and resentful. And it nearly cost me my career before it ever got started. So again, that's not unique. Anybody who's ever raised sons ever has had to at some point, look at their son and say something similar to the following. Boy, I love you with all my heart, and I will take a bullet for you in a heartbeat. But that is some of the most retarded crap I've ever seen said or done in my entire life, and if you do it again, I'll take you out myself. That has been said from fathers to sons in many languages, eras, customs, and cultures in some way, shape, or form for thousands of years. Now, unfortunately, we skipped a generation of dads around to say things like that. And so these things then become exacerbated. There's another angle to this conversation that I think we also have to understand, which is that we have the longest living and most debt-ridden generation in the history of this species since the flood. We have the longest living and most debt-ridden generation in the history of our species on this whole planet. And the statistics say that a lot of them are inclined to give their money away to charity on their deathbed than as an inheritance. And a lot of them are more inclined to take a seventh vacation this year than be around to help the grandkids. So this works in both directions. All the incentivization structures about youthful ignorance and arrogance, all the incentivization structures that were put in place by previous eras to rein that in, those are all gone in the culture now. They're all gone in the culture, right? So how many times you heard me say, we're not worse than previous eras of people? That's entirely not true. You want a worst era of people? I'll give you one. God shows up and just starts healing people and providing free food, free medicine and free food and eternal life. And we're like, string that dude up. That's the worst era of human history. Fair. It can always get worse, right? This is not the worst. What happens is these bad boys here provide incentivization structures to stay worst. That's what's new. That is what's new. The incentivization structures to stay down, to remain knuckle dragger, to be selfish all the way down to the last days of your life. That's what's new. And that's what has to be overcome. So you've been clearly disrespected in your home, as Aaron said. I don't think that's even a debatable point. But I would also, I'm not saying to accept it, because I wouldn't. But I would also, I think it's good to understand, if you can, why people do the things you don't approve of that they would do, so that you might be more effective in addressing it with them in the future, right? Like, you know, what I said about Nick Fuentes, for example. I think we would be better off, rather than just acting as if nobody listens to him. That's not true. I think we'd be better off understanding why maybe otherwise intelligent, rational people would, and see if there's legitimate things that he's tapping into, which he's then, of course, using to nihilistically redirect and misdirect people, right, with that you know, entry point. But can we take his entry point away if we address the things that draw people to him in the first place, right?
1: Yeah.
0: Generationally, this is the most selfish, longest living, debt-ridden generation, like, in human history. That doesn't mean you're a part of it. I mean, you just happen to live at the same time. But that is, generationally, virtually every social institution that founded the country was completely wrecked by the boomer generation. Just wrecked them all. There's not one standing, frankly. I mean, dude, Todd thinks he belongs to a 3,000-year-old church. And your deacons are telling you, they all got to die. My generation's all got to die. Aren't that what they're telling? Isn't that what they're telling you?
1: Yes.
0: Yeah.
1: So not enough of them, but one, yeah.
0: So there's some evidence to what I am suggesting.
1: Oh, yes.
0: Yeah. You know, and so these biases exist within the young people. It doesn't mean they're right. You should not accept being disrespected on that level. But I think what would be effective in addressing it is to know why maybe some of these biases exist. And that brings us now to, Aaron, what you suggested, which is to let your individual personal character in the end shine through. Because if you're in your 60s and still trying to do the right thing, then you were the people, you're the ones that gave us Reagan on the front end and Trump on the back end. You're also the people that are the reason why we're not France and Germany right now. You guys were the voting block that countered the counterculture of your generation. That's also true, correct?
1: Yeah.
0: That is also true, right? So I think it's imperative. And this goes to something I said when I eulogized Charlie last year, and it's something at AmFest, and I've said this many times when I've been out speaking around the country in the years since. The older generation now, those of us that are in our third act, and you're a generation ahead of us, but Todd and I would also like you guys be in our third acts now. We must finish well. We must finish well. That's the best testimony that we have to counter some of the things, as you put it, the social contagions out there. And this is what spreads those social contagions right here. Okay? We have to be seen as finishing our races. We lost credibility for a generation. And we've got to earn it back. And the way we earn it back is to finish our races. Finish with the wife of our youth. To make more time for our children, our adult children and grandchildren, than our own little personal escapades that we were looking forward to. Did I say to make no time for your personal escapades? Is that what I said? Did I say to take no vacations, to not cash in at all on all the years that you worked and the money you put away in order to enjoy those years? Did I say not to do any of that? Is that what I said?
1: No.
0: But I did say to maybe prioritize that less than the time that your adult children and your grandchildren need of you. Right? Because I can promise you, and I love Epic Universe, by the way. Went last year. It's incredible. But I can promise you, you're not putting on your tombstone, rocked it at Epic Universe. But you're probably going to put loving wife, loving mother, loving grandmother. You're probably going to put that on your tombstone, or at least want to. So we're in a generational headwind right now, that all the incentivization structures to inflate the worst excesses of youth are all pointed against us right now, right? The ones that used to hold those things back are no longer there. So they're incentivized in their own excesses and that we all were tempted to some degree when we were young, right? But the other token, though, is we have a long living and rather selfish, debt-ridden generation here that isn't finishing well and didn't finish well last decade and is poised not to maybe finish well this decade. And we gotta fix that so we can regain our credibility to speak truth again to the younger generations. Is that fair? You guys have any thoughts on that?
1: James Tallarico is this close to winning in Texas, so finishing well is apparently not very high on our bar.
2: But, as I always tell my five-year-old, we can make better choices starting right now. We can make better choices tomorrow.
0: Yeah.
2: That's the reality in front of us.
0: I mean, do your kids know why you think what, and I'm assuming they do, but do they know why you think what you think about their Magic the Gathering cards?
1: I think one question involved.
0: Just one example.
1: We don't know if the parents here are lifelong Christians and these kids were raised in a Christian home, or if they became Christians later.
0: That might be part of the problem.
1: Kids are like, where the heck's this coming from?
0: Yeah.
1: So that's going to be inevitable.
0: Yeah, that's a great point. Because, you know, there used to be things that maybe you'd say to your buddies, but when you showed up at Nana's house, you knew better than to say those things because she'll grab the wooden spoon and beat you with it, right? Mm-hmm. You know, so you cleaned up your language and your act when you were at Nana's house, right?
1: Yeah, because back Nana was way tougher than most dads are these days.
0: That's not
1: and we
0: untrue.
1: All know it.
0: That is not untrue. No, you're right. You're right about that. So that's kind of what you're tapping into, right?
1: Yeah.
0: That energy. But if mom and dad became Christians later, then all of a sudden the standards are different or not as lackadaisical as what they were accustomed to, then I could see where that would be an issue too, which is another reason why I asked, do they know why you think that the way that you think, right? Because it also could be just to them a card game, right? I'm not saying to change your standards like at all. I'm just saying, you know, to explain them when asked. You know, you're dealing with a very, very cynical generation. And I don't know any of us could blame them for that. Right. So they've been sold every scam, every conspiracy theory, institutional lie. And they've seen it all on their Snapchats and subreddits by the time they were 15. You know, so it's an exceedingly cynical generation. So we're in an era right now where it's not just to say because I said so. We really need to also say why we said so. And have our children understand why we think the way that we think. All right, Aaron, I want to get your take now as the youngest man here on what I just said.
2: Yes. At the end of the day, your time, I'm just going to be very blunt with you, is short. All of our times are short in the grand, you know, course of history. But if you are on, you know, in the golden years of your life, your time is short. So this should not scare you if you are a believer, if the Holy Spirit indwells you. This should not be scary at all. This is a time of great opportunity for you. But this is going to be a time of a lot of effort, maybe more effort in relationships than you've ever experienced before. When I say, or when we talk about, you know, is your relationship with your Lord, is it a science? Is it an art? The answer is no, it's a relationship. Which means what? You can't just be right here necessarily all the time. Now, your closed hand principles, absolutely, there's no changing those. But in terms of how you carry out your day-to-day living, it's going to take effort to figure out, how do I navigate this? The Holy Spirit will aid you. Prayer will help you. But at the end of the day, you're going to have to put in the work. And these relationships, especially with family members, that's going to put in the most work of all, especially when it seems like it's messy and complicated like it is right now. So there are not going to be any do it this way shortcuts. There's not going to be any cookie cutters when it comes to these relationships.
0: Mm-hmm.
2: You have to put in the work. But just like the one who started a good work in you is faithful until the day of completion, this is not the same thing. You're not Jesus to these people. But I think if you are under the guidance of the Holy Spirit, if you are truly giving these things, letting God work through you, I do think maybe you won't be alive to see the fruit of your labor. But I wouldn't bet against God. I think he will bless this one way or another.
0: The best thing about your note is that you thought enough and were self-aware enough and humble enough to write and send it in the first place.
1: Yeah.
0: Okay. Again, that used to be the behavior that the younger generations expected to see out of older generations. Is that necessarily the behavior we have seen?
2: No. Usually it's just these stupid kids.
0: Yeah, exactly. So again, we skipped a generation of finishing well here. We skipped a generation of, you know, growing old gracefully, enjoying it, embracing adulting, looking to, you know, pass on legacies and heritages and not just keep getting facelifts or writing columns in The Guardian yesterday. And you know why I'm so pretty? Because I'm 56 and I have no kids. Yeah, your hair is great, but your life is half over. You could die at any minute. And once you are dead, no one's going to care because you left nothing at all behind to indicate that you had any larger purpose here whatsoever, right? Those aren't the kinds of things that were written in almost every other previous generation of Western civilization until this one. So it's a little bit like asking the whole debate about whether you can lose your salvation or not. The church has had several thoughts on this throughout the history of the church era. But a good rule of thumb is that if you're the person whose conscience is so tender to the Lord's that you're really worried you could lose your salvation, you're probably not the one that has to worry about it. Fair? If you're willing to be introspective enough about yourself that you're like, I really am worried about this, it's probably not you. Similarly, you know, a good sign that you want to finish well and are is that you're even asking these kinds of questions and being willing to see it through the other side of the argument. So that's a credit to you guys. Just keep doing that. Keep finishing your race. All right. More Feedback Friday in a moment.
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3: 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All right, you guys ready?
4: Yeah. It's been intense so far.
3: All right. Luke's going to keep the intensity dialed up here a little bit. Luke asks, is it lack of voter enthusiasm on our side or blind rage against a party that continually screws over its base? Hating the Thune wing of the Republican Party might be clouding normally sane people's judgments, I think. And I'm not pretending that there aren't days I don't feel this way, and I'd like to think I'm normally sane when having these discussions. Yes, the Democrats will finish us off almost immediately, but the Thunes are bleeding us slow. I don't know which is worse. Part of me is like, if it's going that way anyway, let's rip the Band-Aid off while I'm able-bodied enough to possibly survive it. Or how about more of a slow boil? Which option will provide something resembling the country for my now 2-year-old to grow up in? I honestly have no idea, and it sucks. I'm the father of 4 wonderful girls, and now the Lord has blessed us with a son in the womb, too. My father was a physical provider and a good worldly dad, but he was spiritually absent my whole life. What advice would you give to men like me who are nervous about raising a son? P.S. Thank you, Todd and Aaron, for your faith work on the show. I directly credit the Lord using your show to start a revival within my own heart in the last year. That's from Luke. So let's start with the political question first, and then we'll get to the raising a son question next. On the political question.
4: It definitely isn't blind rage. I'd like to see some blind rage.
3: Oh, that might actually be progress.
4: Yeah.

0: Yeah.
1: It's definitely not blind rage.
0: Yeah. Yeah.
1: You can't do blind rage on a non-accounts in your mom's basement playing video games. Not, no.
0: I'm going to have to take a drink before I tell you what I'm about to. Okay.
1: Like I said, J.D. Vance was right over the top. Hey, we should have had a revolution by now. You think?
0: Yeah, so it's not blind rage.
1: No.
0: Yeah, I hear you. All right. Now to calm myself down and buy you some time. All right. I'm going to tell you the truth, which I always try to do as best as I can. I'm going to warn you up front. This one's going to suck. I'm going to warn you up front. This will not be fun to receive. But it's also going to be true. The Republican Party sucks. In most of this country, it is not worthy of your vote and hasn't earned it. Many of the people that we elect hate our guts. All that is true, correct?
1: Yeah.
0: Yep. In the last generation, most Republican voters could not be bothered to take part in any meaningful primary in their state whatsoever. Most of them did almost no homework at all, just went with the candidate they saw with, you know, nice little quips on Fox News or promising to get to the bottom of it every single night on the primetime lineup or, you know, whoever, you know, showed up at the Rotary event or spoke at their church once, did like no real homework like at all. And so to the point that if we get 30% turnout in a primary and that matters, it's like, wow, that's great. Which only increased the amount of people currently wearing our jersey who hate our guts. Is that also true?
1: Sure.
0: Okay.
2: Yep.
0: Because the two things I just stipulated to being true, would those two factors, do you think, when added together, A plus B, is it going to equal C? Are we going to get a seamless, rewarding, aspirational environment out of the two factors we just stipulated to?
2: 99% of the time, no.
0: No. There are no other options that exist before us within the civic political realm to stand up against en masse what the Democratic Party is fully committed to doing to us. Is that also true?
1: Mm-hmm.
0: Yeah. There's no place in the world to run to. There's no new world. There's no new landmass to start all over again, like the forefathers who started this country. There's no place to run to. There's no place to escape. There's no place to go. There's no germinating, flower of Christendom planted in some other part of the realm of the world that we could go to and live out. One plants and other waters, and God gives the increase. There's nowhere else to go. Are all these things I just said now also true?
1: Yeah, and I know a lot of you guys think you're going off the grid by not participating. Like, Aaron, we did that map a while ago. I'll live in that state because I'll go live in the mountains. You better go live in the mountains like Aaron, because right now, if we took away your air conditioning and your cable, it'd be over for you. So you're not going off the grid. Stop lying to all of us about that, including yourself.
0: So I've said nothing that's not true
1: no.
0: so far.
1: No.
0: Nothing. Okay. So then what does it mean? Well, there's one more thing I think that needs to be said. This is the greatest place to live in the world. This is the greatest place to raise a family in the world. This is the greatest place to live out your Christian convictions in the world. And there is no obvious, even close second. Is that also true?
2: Yes.
1: I think, yeah, I'm jaded, but yes, it's barely, it's still true.
0: So then? Given everything that we just stipulated that I said is true, what does this mean? What it means is our generation's job is to hold the rope and hold on. That is our generation's job. We don't have a great environment for recruiting politicians with our belief system. We're overrun by corporations. They're not communists. They don't want to end our way of life. They just don't necessarily agree with us about what that way of life ought to be. The only agreements we really have in on the right are all negatives. There's very few affirmative agreements. Listen, I live in a state right now where major big ag organizations are willing to throw a gubernatorial election because the Republican nominee is asking questions about why are our cancer rates so high. And because he's asking those things, they won't endorse him. So if you're wondering why a lot of your politicians on our side won't ask, well, why do we need so many foreigners? Well, why, you know, why do so many of our people have cancer? Why are we still seeing died suddenlies of 25 and 30 year old people just dying out of nowhere with heart ailments? Well, because the incentive, the corporate incentivization structure doesn't want any of those questions asked. This is why. On the other hand, many of us aren't rich, right?
1: Mm-hmm.
0: So if we're going to have enough resources to beat Democrats in elections, it's could also have to come from a lot of those organizations, right?
1: Yes.
0: On the same token, there's not the populations of those organizations of voters to just go and beat Democrats on their own, right?
1: Right.
0: So they're going to need a lot of people like us to go out and vote for the same people that they're funding, right?
1: Yes.
0: Is it easy to find candidates who are both aspirational and exciting and inspirational to corporations and people like us simultaneously? No, it's not. And you know why we made that mess? Because we took a generation off of taking part in primaries and giving a damn. Meanwhile, the Democratic Party, while we were playing reindeer games, the Democratic Party became increasingly radicalized, increasingly united behind the spirit of the age, to the point we just can't afford to lose a single game right now. We just can't. We lose a single game, more foreigners will take over. More babies will die. More jobs will be lost. More people will be injected with toxins. Those are, are those not serious existential stakes?
1: Yeah, it's all going to be done on purpose.
0: More sons will be castrated. More daughters will be chest bound. Or did I say anything that's not true? Not, this is not the most aspirational message. Okay. So what? You want your aspirational message? This is the cost of getting to remain living in the greatest place on earth to live and live out your faith. This is the cost. This is the toll. I'm not saying it's fun. I don't enjoy it. This message I just gave you is not at all what I intended to be giving 20 years into my career. But everybody agrees that everything I just said is also true.
1: Yes.
0: So here's the job. Look at your kids and grandkids and ask yourselves, they've got time for a reboot. There will be no lessons learned. If you sit out, the Republicans will do nothing. They will not, there's nothing you can force them to do. They will not listen. They don't care. They'd rather lose to Democrats in general elections than lose to you. It is what it is. We once said to Stalin, so that we all aren't speaking Japanese and German, you take the Eastern Front, we'll figure this all out later. Sometimes in a fallen world, in fact, oftentimes in a fallen world, you've got to eat poop sandwiches, man. You have to. This is what sin has done to the world. Now, the key is we can't sin while doing that. And when the time comes that we can't do it without sinning, then we should walk away. But this is where we are. I'm sorry your seeker-friendly church didn't tell you this. They're one of the reasons we're here. We're where we are, in fact. Because if you were one of the guys that wanted to run for office out of that mega church, that would have a lot of supporters in a church of that size who could make you a credible candidate pretty fast, the pastor would say to you, well, we don't get political here, so you're on your own, kid. So yeah, your mega church is one of the reasons why the crap sandwich I just served up for you on a platter is legit lunch for the day. And it'll be lunch tomorrow, and it'll be lunch the day after that. And it'll be lunch the day after that, and the day after that, and the day after that. And probably for the foreseeable future, and there's a real, real earnest opportune chance here, it'll be lunch the rest of my worthless life unless Jesus returns first. We took a generation off from literally everything in America that mattered the most. So it's going to take about a generation to reset things, and that's if we're lucky, it only takes one. And that's if we even get to even do a reset. So look at your kids and grandkids and say, my job here is to finish the race. The apostles who founded your church, the church fathers who founded your church, had no idea that it would ultimately conquer the Roman Empire. They had no idea that it would spawn and inspire nations such as this thousands of years later. You know why? Because they were all killed. That's why.

0: That's why. This is the job. This is the job. So suck it up. Have another bourbon. Throw another strip on the Barbie. Stop bitching and moaning. And do your job. Just like your pastors have to do their jobs, we have to do ours. This is the job. This is the job. Most of these Republicans are not worthy of your vote. But the babies your vote will save and the foreigners your vote will stop. And the trainee gender transition surgeries your vote will end. And the taxes your vote will lower are worth it. Because the people you're going to do those things for, they're worth it. Because they were made in the likeness and image of God. So do your job. It's not a fun job. There's a lot more, there's a lot less fun jobs. What do you think about On the Run Dissident? How's that for a job? Is that your spirit Halloween costume this year? On the Run Dissident. Persecuted for my faith. Go get that at your spirit Halloween this fall. Wear that costume. How you like that one? Put that one on. Because that's what happens when you and I don't do our jobs. Your standard are not these many worthless Republicans. Your standard is, Lord, did I do what I could do? Did I do the most righteousness I could do with what you gave me in the time allotted to me in the place where you put, in the place where you put me? Did I do that or not? That is your job. You may refuse the job. Then enjoy On the Run Dissident as your spirit Halloween costume in the near future. Enjoy Persecuted for My Faith. Enjoy I Lost My Kid because he was castrated by the schools. You can get that at Spirit Halloween next year. Enjoy that one. We're not children. We don't need nursery rhymes and Xanadu tales all the time. Just do it because it's the right damn thing to do. And frankly, I'm tired of hearing of you bitching and complaining. New rule. You can bitch and complain to me about how terrible these worthless Republicans are when you send me video evidence you were at your last damn school board meeting. Deal? Deal. You show up at a damn school board meeting and send me the video evidence, and by golly, when you tell me I'm not voting for any more of these worthless Republicans, cool. You earned it. But until then, shut your hole and know your role. And it's not to just sit here and get run over by barbarians. That's not your role. I can't stand most of these guys. I don't get invited on the speaker. The only group that'll have me is the outsider group at TPUSA. The group everybody was laughing at 10 years ago. I can't stand most of them. But I love my kids and my grandkids. I love them. And I'm going to finish my race to make sure they've got a fighting chance to even run theirs at all. Can I get a witness on that?
1: Amen.
0: So do your job. Every opportunity avenue you have, stand up to evil and say no, no, nope, no, no. Go hard, Romans 8:28.

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10: Good morning, American. It's Friday.
11: Welcome. Right here on the threshold of another weekend. Cooler weather, too. When was the last time it was low 70s at 3 o'clock in the morning? Usually like 88.
12: I think 100 days ago.
11: Yeah, it's been a long time. So hopefully the weather's getting more autumn-like where you live as well. But not too autumn-like. No, you want that happy medium where it's just beautiful. That's all we ask. Make it phenomenal for us.
13: Wow, it's in the 30s in the upper Midwest right now.
11: Wow. Ooh.
13: Sheesh. International Falls checking in at 33 degrees right now. Huh.
11: That's International Falls, Minnesota, right?
13: Oh, yes,
11: where
13: yes.
11: They used to do the, I think it was an Alka-Seltzer commercial. Anybody remember that?
13: Oh.
11: Because I guess that was one of the colder places in the country. So that's where they chose to try Alka-Seltzer.
13: Your warmest place on the map right now, Pat, is Miami, Florida, 82.
12: Mm. Nice.
11: Mm-hmm.
12: Nice.
11: I'd rather have it here at 72 or 73, whatever it is. Because, man, we had a brutal August. Rest of the summer was pretty much okay. But August and into September... Brutal.
12: I'm trying to think. I read something about, and Keith actually may know this, but we had the record of the most days over 90 this year since like 1980 something.
13: I forgot what they were. Yeah, I think this was the sixth worst summer, right?
11: For days over 90?
13: Yeah. No, for 100 degree days, I believe.
11: Oh,
13: now
11: okay.
13: That I think about it.
11: Because we've had worse days than this year. I mean, worse summers than this year.
12: Yes.
11: We've had 73 days over 100. What did this one have? 50, maybe?
13: Yes.
11: It was a lot.
12: Yeah, the rest were over 90.
11: We survived it. So what's going to happen when the sun is 3 feet above you in Texas?
12: Thank you.
11: It's not supposed to be that close.
12: No.
13: And 60 days without measurable precipitation.
11: Wow.
13: And we already have, and just from yesterday, just about the average number of amount of rainfall for October, we already have.
11: Oh, wow.
13: Knocked that out in day one.
11: Wow. So that's your report this morning. Traffic and weather together every 3 minutes on the fours.
12: I'm happy I don't have, that maybe it's the city of Fort Worth doesn't have to send me letters about overusage of water.
11: Yeah, we got a lot yesterday. But not as much as they said that we were going to. We were supposed to be like building Noah's Ark
12: underwater.
11: Or something. Yeah, we should.
12: They were giving sandbags away.
11: Yeah. Speaking of Noah's Ark and flooding... There's a group of Christians that believe they found the Noah's Ark.
12: Finally.
11: The actual Ark itself.
13: That's cool.
11: But other scientists are not, they're not saying that that's accurate.
13: Start digging, boy.
11: They're saying there is no proof. That's what they're saying.
12: The video looks compelling.
11: And they're saying that it is proof positive.
12: Yeah.
11: We found Noah's Ark. This is it.
12: They sent the drone cockroaches down into the holes and everything for it.
11: Yeah, and you saw a lot of dirt.
12: You did.
11: So
12: there's a lot of dirt, and apparently they pulled out some kind of
11: I guess
12: wood.
11: It was old dirt.
12: Yeah, it was
11: too.
12: Old. It was.
11: It
12: old
11: wasn't
12: wood.
11: Brand new dirt.
12: Wood splinters.
11: That was from I don't know if they got any wood. Did they actually?
12: I think they
11: do they
12: did.
11: Claim to have gotten
12: I think
11: wood?
12: So
11: because it would be petrified by now, right? How do they know it's wood?
12: I mean. Are you doubting an AI robot,
11: no,
12: dog?
11: I would never do that.
12: Okay.
11: No. So, but that'd be cool if they actually found the Ark. I don't know if that's in the cards to actually find the Ark. You know, a lot of stuff that we read in the Bible, I don't know that we're supposed to have proof positive because that removes faith. Then you don't have faith in it, right? Now you got proof. Now it's obvious. It's true.
13: Well, if the Bible's a history book, then it should be.
11: But, I mean, that history mostly has been... I mean, there are evidences, physical evidence from the Bible. But we don't have, I mean, like exact, actual, physical things usually. Usually, like Noah's Ark, for instance. I mean, if you found that, there's proof positive that the story of Noah is not some kind of allegory. It is fact. It actually happened, which I believe. And so I think that a lot of that comes with faith.
12: Do you think that pushes people away then, away from faith rather than toward it?
11: What?
12: Because I would guess that if you found the ark, it would bring people closer to faith.
11: Yeah. No, yeah. I think that would be a good thing.
12: Yeah.
11: But it makes it, I don't know, too easy for us as believers. As taking things on faith, I think that we're supposed to take something. I don't know, but I'll do the rest of the sermon on Sunday.
13: I was going to say Jeremiah Johnson. I mean, he has so many artifacts. He talked to us about them here. And those are historical, tangible things. And the shroud itself.
11: We should talk about that, too, sometime. We should have him back on.
12: Oh, yeah, he may know.
11: Yeah, that'd be cool. Because it's in the news right now. I mean, nobody's talking about it in the mainstream news because they don't like to.
12: Right.
11: They don't want to tell you that, yeah, this looks pretty promising. You know. We just need to get in there and carbon date it, but I think that's it. They're never going to tell you that.
12: No way.
11: The other thing that I'm really sick and tired of right now are the James Tallarico ads. Anybody else seeing these?
12: I raised my
11: hand. Every turn. Yeah. This prissy pagan puke.
13: Yes. Okay, we got there.
11: Yeah.
13: You added the
11: prissy pagan.
13: You can't go wrong with a triple alliteration.
11: No.
13: I like that.
11: Especially when it starts with P. I mean,
7: this is
11: just
7: my pawpaw.
11: This is my pawpaw.
13: The prissy pagan pricks pawpaw?
11: Poop. Puke. Not.
13: Oh, wait.
11: Yeah, you used the other word.
13: I'm sorry. What was it again?
11: Prissy pagan puke.
13: Too natural.
11: You were talking about pricking your fingers on a like a rose thorn.
13: Yeah, that's my bad.
11: Yeah.
13: So it's the prissy pagan pukes pawpaw.
12: Okay. Either or, I'm tired of it.
13: Yeah.
11: The ads yesterday were interesting. He was talking about sending him $5. He's asking for $5.
13: Don't do it.
11: Everyone watching, because evil billionaires are funding Ken Paxton.
12: Yeah.
11: And Ken Paxton is outspending the prissy pagan puke 2-1. Well, come on. I mean, his ads have been everywhere.
12: Yeah, that's true.
13: And trust me, you send him a nickel and you'll have texts from
11: that's for sure.
13: Every politician, every hour, on the hour for the rest of your life.
11: But also, you'll be helping this evil bastard get to the U.S. Senate, which shouldn't be doing.
12: No.
11: But then in the next ad, after the $5 ask, he said, I'm lowering my ask to just $1.
12: Oh.
11: Because I want everybody to be able to contribute to this cause. Oh, okay.
13: Want you on a list.
11: And again, it's because of evil billionaires.
12: Oh, yeah. Well, if billionaires are saying things against me, we must be doing something right.
11: Yeah.
13: Seriously.
11: Yeah. If rich people don't like you, then that means
12: you're doing something right.
11: You're on the right side of the equation. To a Marxist, that's how it works, really. I mean, the class warfare that they're trying to create here, they're pretty effective at it. And I just hope we don't play into their hands and elect this guy. And speaking of the Paxton money that's coming in from billionaires, why is it we never see his ads?
12: I don't.
11: I almost never see them. I've seen the MAGA Inc.
12: I see, me too. I see it there.
11: The MAGA
12: there's
11: pack.
12: Multiple MAGA Inc. ones.
11: Yeah.
12: That I've seen.
11: Yeah.
12: But I don't think I've seen one from Ken Paxton.
11: Where it's
12: direct.
11: I'm Ken Paxton.
12: Yeah, where it's direct.
11: And I approve this message. Mm-hmm. Yeah, I don't know that I have. And I think, I don't know, Cornyn and, you know, the committee were supposedly going to loosen the purse strings and let him, you know, have some funding. But I don't see any evidence of it.
13: Jeffy, the president was here in Metro Dallas-Fort Worth yesterday in Denton, correct?
12: Yeah.
13: And you said that he referenced...
12: he did.
13: Okay,
12: I don't know if Ken likes the...
11: He doesn't. Did you see that, I guess, supposedly...
12: Oh, yeah, the letter or whatever?
11: There was a mic'd moment or something.
13: A mic'd moment.
11: Yeah.
13: Where he said that the convention?
11: Yeah. It actually hurt him.
13: Yeah.
12: Okay. I mean, okay. Okay, I guess if that's the way he feels. I mean, and because of that is you get this from President Trump in Denton.
11: Yeah.
7: Are you going to endorse someone? No.
13: Not that one.
12: Nope.
13: It was a late send that you should have. But, you know, while Joe looks for that clip that just came in, he says what? He asks if Ken is there.
12: Yeah, he says, well,
13: okay,
12: he talks
13: I think
12: about-
13: that's a really bad sign when you're in a state where there's a tight Senate race and you're.
11: And you have to ask if the candidate
13: and you don't
11: is
13: know
11: there.
13: If they're well, at your rally.
12: Well, he's beaten. He's such a pain in my ass. I don't even
14: because he can be a pain in the ass sometimes, I'll be honest.
11: Oh, my.
14: Is he here, by the way? Oh, there he is. I didn't even know if he's here. I don't care. I would say the same.
13: Okay, that's a problem.
11: I mean, wow.
13: You, okay, that he should have been up there on stage with him. And I'm here in Texas to support Ken Paxton. Get up here, Ken, get up here. Instead, he's like, is he even here? Okay.
11: Oh, there he is.
13: That's a problem. That shows you.
11: Doesn't seem
13: not a connection there.
11: Committed to the process here. I mean, neither one of them do.
13: Yeah, exactly. Neither one of them do, Pat.
11: Ken's not, so why should Trump be? You know?
12: And well, that's after the Mike moment, right?
13: Right.
12: And so Trump is like, well,
11: Trump knows about
12: if this
11: that,
12: is what
11: sure.
12: you want. If this is what you want, then
11: right.
12: this is what you got.
11: So basically, the endorsement was he called him a pain in the ass.
12: Yeah.
11: Okay.
12: I don't care. I don't care whether he's here or
11: care.
12: Not. I still
11: Whatever.
12: Tell him that to his face.
11: Yikes. It's a weird relationship.
12: Very weird.
11: So I wish they'd get that figured out.
12: Now, he may have been, you know, nicer later on. I didn't watch the whole thing. But, you know, after that moment, I'm like, okay, well, I guess we've wrapped this thing up.
11: Then we have the question afterwards. And,
12: he
11: started to play if he's going to endorse somebody for 2028.
7: Are you going to endorse someone in 2028?
15: I might. We have a great bench of people. We have tremendous people. We really... The Democrats don't have a bench at all. We have a great bench. You know...
11: It's very true.
12: That is
13: don't
12: true.
13: Have a you know, we... great job with the helipad. It looks fabulous. And that's the latest cover. If you want to put the Time Magazine cover, this breaks the record. Trump has now appeared on more Time Magazine covers than anybody else. He broke Nixon's record that stood for 50 years, I think. There it is. I mean, that looks great.
11: Yeah, it does.
13: That looks beautiful, especially from above. I thought maybe we could have worked in a staging ground for the press that we didn't have the Marine One sound crushing the microphones there.
11: Hmm.
13: That would have been helpful, but
11: no.
13: There you go.
11: That's what we have right there.
13: So, yeah.
11: Looks good, though.
13: And he's right. I mean, we've got a deep bench. I just hope that doesn't become an issue.
11: Mm-hmm.
13: Pick somebody now.
11: Be nice for him to work it out amongst themselves.
12: Yes.
11: Because I'm okay with any of the three.
13: Yeah, yeah.
11: Vance, Rubio, or DeSantis.
12: Well, he certainly is not meaning DeSantis.
13: Yeah.
11: No, he's... Yeah. No,
13: sorry.
11: Probably not.
13: Sorry, Pat. But, you know, Air Force Two, Vice President Vance yesterday, we have a couple of clips here. I mean, these are great answers to questions about Americans struggling right now. And he sounds like the heir apparent, I think.
16: Soaring jobs, importing cheap foreign labor. Like, I just think you have to level with people that if you're trying to undo 40 years of bad policy, of globalization, of shipping American jobs overseas, it's going to take a little bit of time to fix that. Now, do I think we've made incredible progress? Absolutely. But I think we just have to be honest with people. Look, we're trying to fix what was broken over 40 years. Everything was not going to be fixed in 18 months, but you can't ignore people's concerns. And so, you know, on the one hand, you have the president talking about all the great building that's happening. You have me sort of acknowledging that it's going to take a long time to rebuild the American middle class. And on the other hand, you have a few tone-deaf Republicans who say, shut up if you're pissed off about a $22 burrito. Well, my response to those people is, no, listen to people who are upset with the state of the economy.
11: Mm-hmm.
16: If we don't listen to people, we will turn into the very thing that we hate, the very thing that we ran against.
11: Yes.
12: Yeah.
11: It's a great point. You can't be telling people that they're doing better than they are when they know how they're doing, you know? And the perception is they're not doing great right now because they're paying a lot of money to fill up their gas tank. I mean, when you're paying $70, $80, $90 to fill up your tank, and you have to do that once or twice a month or three times a month, who knows? That's not good. I don't know how the average people are doing it. It's hard, right?
12: Very difficult.
11: And then you get to the grocery store if you do have enough gas to get there, and you're still paying high prices there.
12: For sure.
11: So Yeah, don't tell people. Don't blow sunshine up their butt. They resent that, and there's going to be some backlash against that.
13: Yeah.
11: If that's what you're doing.
13: I almost wonder if he was, you know, just trying to lessen the blow of Trump's comments. And I think even Trump is starting to realize
11: That's not working.
13: Yeah.
11: It's not a good strategy. Also, was he on the plane when he talked about the H-1B visas?
13: He was.
11: Okay. And here's more on that.
16: Here's the thing about H-1Bs. So, you know, like my belief on this is the H-1B program has been totally taken advantage of, not just by technology companies, by accounting firms, by people who are basically defrauding the American worker. Like, if you want to say, oh, I'd like to bring a genius into the United States of America, you can have that conversation. But if you're going to bring in an accountant making $45,000 a year to replace an accountant who's an American making $60,000 a year, that's not you using the program to bring in a genius. That's you destroying American jobs and defrauding the American people. We've done more, and I know people are frustrated about this, but we've done more on the H-1B visa than any administration in history. About a year ago, the president, Stephen Miller, and I, we came up with this idea where, well, Congress was not going to reform the H-1B program because, unfortunately, a lot of people were bought by the cheap labor lobby. But we did come out and say, if you want to apply for an H-1B, you have to submit a $100,000 fee. And the thinking there was, if you're like just trying to replace an American accountant with a cheaper foreign accountant,
12: right,
16: then you're not going to pay $100,000. That's a lot of money. But the idea, in other words, was to protect, use that fee as a kind of gateway in order to ensure that people actually were using the program for what it was intended for. Like, my view is the H-1B program is completely broken, and I'd be very supportive of just eliminating it. But while we have it, what we have to do is protect American workers. So I understand people are annoyed. What I would say is tell your congressman to fix this program. Meanwhile, we in the Trump administration are trying to at least make it less fraudulent.
11: Okay.
12: Look, a little turbulent there on the old airplane. I hope they had their seatbelts on.
13: Didn't look like it.
12: Did not look like it. No.
13: Oh my goodness.
12: Wait a minute. And I bet you his cell phone was on. That's probably screwing up.
13: Oh my gosh! Yes.
12: Screwing up communications.
13: Wasn't on airplane mode, was it?
11: Oh, that'll crash the vehicle right there.
13: That'll do it.
11: Yeah, that'll crash the plane.
13: So the president said that the Republicans have a deep bench. He said that the Democrats do not. Which, I mean, I find stunning to even claim that the Democrats don't have a deep bench. Are you kidding me? Who's your favorite over there, Pat?
11: Oh, it's so hard to choose just one. Can't do it.
17: Hold on a sec. I'm going to get me a beer.
12: There's someone on the list.
11: Yeah. Kamala.
18: You think you just fell out of a coconut tree?
11: Yeah, I do. I thought I did, but I didn't. Are you telling me I didn't? Oh, wow.
13: So didn't Gavin Newsom say that he was not going to run if Kamala was running?
11: Yes, he did.
12: Yes, he did.
11: Yes, he did.
13: Okay, I got it.
11: But he's asked about the presidential run here.
13: This is hilarious.
19: That moment will arrive when it arrives. You'll know it. It sort of hits you not just here, it hits you here. Mm. There's a congruency in the philosophical. In those terms.
11: What?
19: And no one's getting, there's no such thing as a deadline.
13: Hold on. It hits you here, and it hits you here. And there's kind of a congruence in the. What did he say? He thinks he's
19: that
13: so
19: moment
13: smart.
19: Will arrive when it arrives. You'll know it. Hits you not just here, it hits you here.
11: Hits me in the
19: there's a congruency in the philosophical. In those terms.
11: Okay, pause it for a sec.
13: Right,
11: we got to go back. Go back to the very beginning of this
13: congruency
11: battle.
13: In
11: there's
13: the
11: a
13: political.
11: Sort of a congruency in the buzz.
13: Along those terms.
11: The buzz.
12: I don't know what that is. I'm not sure what that is.
19: That moment will arrive when it arrives.
13: Okay.
19: You'll know it. Sort of hits you not just here, it hits you here.
13: Uh-huh.
19: There's a congruency in the phileus esophagus. In those terms.
11: I think he's trying to say philosophical, but he didn't know where to go after that word.
13: Esophagus. What the hell?
11: As you're filling your esophagus.
13: There you go.
11: Maybe that's what it was.
13: As you're filling your esophagus, that's where it hits you here and here.
11: It hits you here and here as you're filling your esophagus.
12: There's kind of a congruency.
13: You got it.
12: As you're filling your esophagus.
11: One more time. I got
13: to
11: hear that one more time.
13: Crack that code. I think you got it.
19: You'll know it. It hits you not just here, it hits you here. There's a congruency in the phileus esophagus. In those terms.
13: Phileus esophagus in those terms. Wow. You got it. You understood what he said.
11: Wow.
13: And if you act like you don't.
12: He thinks he's so he's such a douche.
11: Well, he's trying to sound like he's, you know, intelligent.
12: Yes.
11: And
12: yes.
11: As usual, comes off the opposite. Wow.
13: He sucks. He sucks.
11: So, yeah, how dare you say they don't have a deep bench? Oh. I mean, this guy, word salad Kamala, Buttigieg.
12: Okay. You got AOC.
11: AOC.
12: AOC's trying to sound more and more presidential.
20: Like, whatever.
13: You nailed it.
11: Yeah.
13: Oh, they're so good over there, right?
11: So good.
13: I'm going to ask Grok for a transcript of what we just heard from Gavin Newsom. And
11: oh, that'd be great.
13: See what it comes up with.
12: Sort of a congruency. Yeah. Esophagus.
11: It's in the fill the esophagus. Whatever. Okay. Thank you for that.
13: Wow.
11: It was really wise.
13: It's trying to cut him some slack here. It just says that moment will arrive when it arrives. There's no such thing as a deadline on these things. And then it just stopped. And I said, no, I want the whole transcript. Come on now.
11: It always wants to be nice, you know, to people. Even when you don't want it to be, it will still try to be
13: It is pleasant. Not playing ball with me.
11: No.
13: Weird. What it's doing is it's going and finding articles that quote him, and none of the articles
11: can quote him.
13: Can quote him beyond that line.
11: Because, there's just no way you can make anything out of that except filling the esophagus.
19: It hits you not just here, it hits you here. There's a congruency in the filius esophagus.
11: In the filius
19: in those terms.
13: In those terms. And I hate that a reporter started asking another question.
11: They're trying to help him.
13: No, let him twist in the wind, please. Yep.
11: Just let him try to work his way out of this.
12: Kind of a congruency.
11: Uh-huh. And then filling the esophagus. And then...
13: Gavin Newsom, 2028.
11: Wow. He's such a phony. Oh, such a fake. And I don't know. Are Democrats going to see through him? That's the thing, though. Who do they have?
12: I don't know.
11: As President Trump pointed out, they got nobody. Newsom. Or Vance pointed out. Newsom.
13: Newsom,
11: got Kamala.
13: AOC, 2028.
12: Yeah.
11: AOC.
12: Oh, my gosh.
11: But she's... I hope she's too radical for mainstream Democrats, at least.
12: And she wants to be president. She doesn't want to be vice president. So Newsom isn't going to be her vice president.
13: She would take that ticket, that spot on the ticket.
11: You think she would take a vice presidential slot?
12: Give up what she's got now for vice president slot?
11: I think she'd rather run for Senate.
12: Me too.
13: That's what I'm saying.
11: Yeah.
13: So Chuck Schumer Seaton's 2028.
11: Yeah. So she's going to have it. And she has said she's got a decision to make.
12: Yeah.
11: What office is she going to run for?
12: She's going to crush
13: Schumer. Well, what if she runs for the Senate, but if someone like Newsom comes along and says, hey...
11: Be my vice president.
13: Yeah, but then you're rolling the dice because you'd probably win the Senate.
11: I mean, she's what, 37?
12: Do you get to keep your office in New York if you run for president? I mean, she still get to be a senator. She doesn't have to give it up.
11: If she runs and loses, I'm not sure what their rule is in New York.
12: Yeah, I know they all change. They all are different.
11: I think different states have different rules on that.
12: Well, you have to give up your seat.
11: I wonder if she became the vice presidential candidate, would somebody explain to her what a garbage disposal is?
12: I think she knows now.
11: She does?
12: She knows now, yeah.
11: Okay.
12: It's been long enough. Huh. She figured someone has had to have.
11: When that was brand new, though, back in, 2020?
12: That video was unbelievable.
11: When the garbage disposal first came to
13: that
11: be.
13: That doesn't get referenced
11: in 2020.
13: Enough.
12: It doesn't.
11: I know, I love it.
12: It doesn't. Know?
11: I love it.
13: Okay, so she could run for Senate and vice president at the same time.
11: Oh, wow.
13: And I think...
11: Interesting.
12: She might do that.
11: She might do that. That'd be a good play for her.
12: She might do that.
11: Because I think she'll destroy Schumer.
12: Me too.
11: I
12: don't. They've all had enough of him.
11: Yeah. And so she'll win that seat, at least. And why not have the backup of being vice president, if that doesn't work out? So it's possible.
12: Because she'll win that seat, and for sure.
11: Yeah.
12: And if they lose the presidency, she's still Senate.
11: Oh, well, then you're a senator.
12: Yeah.
11: Yeah, pretty big time. at what, 37? Again, I think that's, she just turned old enough. So maybe she's even younger than that, because she wasn't even old enough when this started coming up for her to be president. You got to be 35 at least. And so right. I know she's past that or is
13: Yay.
11: About to.
13: She's so young. She's going to be in our political sphere forever.
11: Forever.
12: Okay, so Grok, according to this printout from Grok, says, that moment will arrive when it arrives. You'll know it. You know, it sort of hits you, not just here, but it hits you here. There's a congruency in the philosophy, in those terms.
11: There's a congruency in the philosophy.
12: In the
11: philosophy. Okay.
12: In those terms, and no one's. There's no such thing as a deadline in these things.
1: Gavin Newsom, 2020.
11: How'd we coax it? What'd you have to say to get it to print that?
1: Congruency in the philosophy.
12: All I did was say, hey, Chris.
11: Hey, Chris. So, Chris, what did you type in to get it to give the partial response?
21: I just uploaded the video to Grok and...
11: Oh, okay. Yeah. I guess that's what happens for you when you turn your computer over to Grok? Is that how that works? It can just do whatever you want?
21: Why are you judging me right now? Why are you attack? I just helped you.
11: You did. Thank you. And thank you. I'm just saying, and that's going to come back to bite you sometime.
21: Or...
11: Or,
21: it's going to help me when the overlords take over.
11: All right.
21: And they realize that Chris Cruz has been on their side.
11: He's been playing ball from the beginning, this guy.
21: The guy drives me to work every day. I just hit my 1,000 miles without driving.
12: Nice.
21: In a row.
11: Like, you're going to be working in a row.
21: For 1,000 miles in a row, I have not touched that steering wheel.
13: I think I think the problem is you're going to be working for the machines eventually.
21: I'm okay with that.
13: Now, before we get off
21: the
13: of
21: movie
13: AOC
21: Matrix
13: here,
21: is a great movie.
13: AOC has a good plan if you want to go to college. You want to definitely give her more power, Clip 8.
20: Best thing that we can do to rein in runaway costs at private institutions is by having fixed, affordable, high-quality services of public institutions.
12: Yeah.
20: Which means
11: tell us.
20: Tuition-free public colleges and universities across the United States of America.
11: Sure. Yeah, they're free.
13: There you go.
11: Oh, what a great idea. Why didn't we think of that before? They're just free.
13: Okay, but you're preaching that message to the masses that have seen the cost of education go up and up and up, and they don't care how you get to free, but if you're telling
11: they
13: me
11: just
13: it's
11: want
13: free,
11: it to be free.
13: Yeah. Show me where to sign my life away.
11: Yep.
13: Okay.
11: So when it's free, nobody pays anything.
13: We're going to know a lot more about 2028, both on the Republican and especially the Democrat side, in about 1 month. We're going to see how the midterm shake out, and then you'll know who the face of the parties are going to be going forward.
11: Well, it's frightening how much socialism and Marxism has taken root in the Democrat Party, especially, and with the youth in America. They love it.
12: Yes,
11: I mean,
12: they do.
11: Their perception of socialism is pretty positive, and you see that in poll after poll after poll. And some of them don't even know what socialism is. And then you've got people like Hassan Piker who are describing it for you. Do we have that video where Piker talks about what socialism is?
12: That was
11: with Theo Vaughn, right?
12: That was Mondami.
11: Oh, it's
12: and
11: Mondami.
12: That wasn't Piker. Piker,
11: oh, okay.
12: Piker was talking about, we've got
11: Yeah,
12: we've
11: let's
12: got
11: play the Mondami thing, because here's what,
12: as well, but
11: here's the explanation
12: for
11: socialism.
12: That was...
22: I want to talk a little bit about socialism, right? Because it's a buzzword, right? Because socialism, will you define socialism for us? Because people say it a lot and don't know what it is. Yeah. And sometimes those people are me.
23: I'm so happy to be with those people right now. Socialism to me.
11: To you.
23: It means that you will have whatever you need to live a dignified life. And that it is the government's job.
11: It's the government's job to deliver on you having
12: a dignified life. Thank you. That's what I want. Who doesn't want a dignified life?
13: The right and the left in this country.
11: No, wow.
13: We don't want the government to provide stuff for us. We want the government to get out of our way.
11: Because the government can't do that.
13: Protect our God-given rights.
11: And it's been proven over and over and over again in every country that's ever tried it.
13: Yep.
11: Show me the dignified life people have met or lived after socialism.
12: Well, we're going to get there. They're going to get it right.
13: Power loves a vacuum, and the Republicans that we empowered in Congress have just ceded that power, and now this message is starting to stick.
0: This is Pat Gray.
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11: Got some tweets here. Furion Energy tweets, Pat is correct. Well, as usual, right? Always. Faith is belief in something absent evidence. But it also has to be true. So, like, you can't have faith in the tooth fairy.
13: Whoa. Easy.
11: Yeah,
13: now.
11: Sorry.
13: Pull it back.
11: Sorry.
12: Can't have pull it back. Faith.
11: Uh-huh. In the tooth fairy. Because the tooth fairy doesn't
13: exist. Whoa. So, I don't know what you're talking about.
11: Do we have tooth fairy believers listening right now? Yes. I apologize. You can have faith in the tooth fairy, okay. I guess, because it does exist.
8: How dare you? Yeah.
13: She.
12: Thank
11: she.
12: You.
11: He does. Is it a she or is it a he?
12: That's absolutely. A tooth fairy.
11: Okay.
12: Fairy.
11: All right. Because in the Santa Claus, it's a he.
12: I know.
11: It's a he.
12: I know. And in today's world,
11: right.
12: Very well, you don't
13: should have stopped
12: the
13: rewriting of our history right there. But we let it fester. And before you know it,
11: yep.
13: We got this trans nonsense.
11: Non-gestating white adjacent hetero man tweets, Gavin Newsom sounds like a 960 SAT score kind of guy.
13: SAT.
11: Oh, man. Giblets, 960 on the SAT. Is that, that's
13: not good.
11: Bad, I'm thinking?
13: Not good.
11: Okay.
13: Not good.
11: Giblets tweets, Democrats, words of wisdom. Newsom. You'll know it when you know it.
12: You know it when you know it.
11: Pelosi, you have to pass it to see what's in it. AOC, how do you pay for it? You just do.
12: You just do.
11: Yeah, she'd be a great president, wouldn't she? Bunter Hyden, 48% gay crack connoisseur. White liberal women will vote for a tree stump if it had a D next to it. And was advertised on TikTok.
13: Oh.
11: Yeah, it's got to be advertised on TikTok as well. Then they'll...
12: Yes, absolutely.
11: Oh, all right, here's Jeffy with the Fat Five.
12: Awesome. Hey, I see where Forbes put out the world's best employers for 2026. Number one, Microsoft. Number two, Delta Airlines. Number three, Shopify. Number four, Costco. Nvidia coming in at number five. Adobe number six. Apple 7th. Sony Group 8th. Alphabet 9. And Lego Group 10. Most of those are here in the United States. I kept looking for the Blaze. I stopped looking.
11: It's not the top 10?
12: It's definitely not in the top 10. And I don't see it anywhere else on the list. It's got to be there somewhere. I had to have missed it.
11: Also, no Elon Musk businesses, right? Is that just because they hate his guts?
12: Yeah, I guess so.
11: Or are his places... Is Tesla not a great place to work or SpaceX?
12: According to Forbes, I guess not. The employees certainly seem to love it.
11: Mm-hmm.
12: They seem to love working there.
11: Whole bunch of millionaires came when he went public, so I'd be fairly happy.
12: He's
11: with
12: opening
11: my job
12: he's creating plenty of jobs for people.
11: Yeah.
12: So it is interesting that no Tesla's on there.
11: Yeah.
12: And I'm not sure to go back and look and see where they're actually on the list. We'll find out for you.
11: Mm-hmm.
12: We'll find out for you later in the show. So Sharon Stone stopped by the Michelle Obama and Craig Robinson, you know, her brother, podcast titled IMO. And Sharon brings up women's health. And I don't even know if the information she's spewing out of her face is true or not. But, you know, one fact I know is not even remotely true. But Michelle Obama, So she has no idea whatsoever either. She's just agreeing with it. I do find it interesting that, you know, they actually are talking about how men and women are different.
7: No one told me, like, this is how you have your period. Yeah, yeah. This is what a tampon... They didn't test tampons on human blood until 2026.
12: Don't know if that's true.
8: That's crazy.
7: They tested female hormones on men because it was more consistent. Mm-hmm. We didn't do medical research on women OBGYN really until the 2000s.
12: Don't know if that's true.
7: And now we don't want to give women care, OBGYN care, and we want to prosecute women for having a miscarriage.
12: I'd like to know where that actually happened.
7: What kind of arcane bull is this?
11: Pause it for a second.
12: There's no way that's true.
11: What are you talking about?
12: There's no way that's true.
11: Who wants to prosecute? She's obviously talking about abortion. Who wants to prosecute the woman for an abortion? Nobody is saying that. I love how they set up these straw man arguments.
12: Absolutely.
11: And we're just supposed to say, oh, yeah, that is evil.
12: Well, that's what Michelle...
11: Right? Nobody is talking about doing that. Wow. Unbelievable.
12: I know.
13: I mean, it was nice of Big Mike to act interested in women's issues, though. That's why you're just getting the...
12: That's true. So Craig's had enough, and he wants to change the subject. And Michelle tries to be funny, which she is not. She keeps looking at her... at her crew to, you know, so they can bolster her up. But I don't think they give it to her.
8: Yeah.
7: If you would be pregnant, you could get an abortion from a vending machine.
8: If there would be the birth Olympics, you know, men would film themselves going into labor and honoring their pain. And, you know, there would be trophies given, you know, well done, dude, Bob, you really, you know, you did that without an epidural.
7: Leave would be the when you got the bonus.
8: There you go. Right.
9: Hey, what's that over there?
8: Yeah. What do you think? Greg?
9: What's that over there?
8: What?
9: Sharon,
8: stop.
9: How did you end up in New York?
12: See, he's just trying to change the subject. Yeah.
7: Craig's like, I've had it with this conversation. Moving on.
8: This is why we don't get help, you know?
12: Why?
8: Like,
12: why
8: well,
12: is that,
8: I'm
12: Michelle?
8: Bored with this conversation. Let's talk about sports.
7: Moving on.
9: I didn't switch to sports.
8: Not yet. Not yet. I was like, we were just getting started, weren't we, Sharon?
12: I mean, yes, ma'am. I mean, the whole thing is just unbelievably agonizing. I don't know. I apologize. You know what? I apologize for bringing it because I think we all feel dumber for it.
13: And I love how
12: I apologize for that.
13: Michelle Obama is talking about they would just be in there to honor their pain. Are you talking? You are a victim at every turn.
12: Every point.
13: You're the one that's constantly promoting your pain. And
12: every point.
13: Your oppression.
11: Yeah.
13: Hideous.
12: I don't want to talk about this anymore. Let's talk about sports.
13: All right, dude.
12: I don't disagree with that, actually. Congratulations to Fatima Zahra Mansouri, Morocco's King Mohammed VI, on Tuesday, named Urban Planning Minister Fatima Zahra Mansouri as the country's prime minister, making the 50-year-old attorney the first woman to hold the position in the Muslim kingdom. Mansouri, who until her nomination was also mayor of Marrakech, was tasked with forming a new government. The Royal Palace said in a statement, the announcement came 4 days after results of parliamentary elections were announced, and Mansouri's centrist Authenticity Modernity Party, the biggest vote getter. So he had to, as far as my understanding is, the king, who knew Morocco had a king? The king has to appoint a prime minister from the party that got the most votes. So congratulations. It's got to go over well. I'm sure the Muslim country will be just so happy to have a woman prime minister. And several times a week, the Yellowstone Volcano Observatory geology staff swap out their seismometers and strainometers for fishing rods and strainers, slotted spoons and grabber poles equipped with the trash collecting tools. They fan out among the hydrothermal attractions, picking up litter thrown or dropped dangerously close to the famous hot springs, geysers, the mud spots, and the fumaroles. The interpretive rangers also remove refuge, but without thermal area training, they have to stay on the boardwalks and trails. This year, the record is set for the most rubbish. From January to September, the cleaning crew has removed 20,100 pieces of trash, plastic bottles, tissues, candy wrappers, and the like, 5,600 rocks and sticks, and more than 280 hats. And you see, there's all the hats that they've fished out of the geysers. And by comparison, the same nine-month period last year, they retrieved more than 13,000 pieces of trash and 300 hats and 400 rocks. So they got more hats last year, but less of everything else. So objects are commonly carried by day park visitors, made up the bulk of the collection. There were sunglasses and hair accessories, camera lens caps, baby pacifiers, jewelry, bead bracelets, hotel key cards, AirPods. They picked up a little bit of cash, $18 in U.S. and foreign currencies. And it's just amazing to me that people, 42 pencils pulled out, 15 fake nails, an Uno card, and 6 Invisalign retainers that you see there that they picked up. So it's amazing to me that these people are we're dropping all this stuff into the geysers at Yellowstone. Pretty strange.
11: Stupid.
12: You see, that's the word I'm looking for. That's a good word for it. Yeah. Mm-hmm. Really stupid. Plenty of sports on this weekend. The MLB divisional rounds are going on. That should be fun. I see where Keith's Braves won out last night, so they made it. Congratulations to them. And then we have the WNBA playoffs happening. We talked about that yesterday. Happy to have that keeping us in the sports world. And then, of course, NFL and college football. Brett McMurphy, a sports writer, had posted yesterday that there is a college football or NFL game every single day for the next 61 days. That starts tonight. So as of today, there are 60 days in a row.
11: No.
12: With a college
11: Tuesday
12: football game
11: Wednesdays?
12: Or an NFL game every one of those days. Mm.
13: Should have started last night. Browns beat the Steelers.
12: Well, it did start last night, and there was college games last night as well.
13: Gotcha.
12: Yeah. Huh. So we're just looking forward to this weekend, though, really. I mean, we got the Cougars, BYU Cougars, 10th place ranked in the AP poll, taking on the TCU Horned Frogs. Mm. That'll be fun. Night game under the lights at TCU. That'll be fun.
11: Cooler weather. It'll be tolerable to be there.
12: Yeah, it'll be fun to be there. I hope you, you're not sitting with the unwashed masses, are you? You're sitting in a box.
13: Yeah, where are your seats?
11: I'm sitting on the bench with the Cougars.
12: Oh, okay.
13: You're not going to be able to see?
11: Invited me down
13: the guy's
11: to the
13: standing in front of you?
12: Yeah. Field,
11: they said they'd clear a space.
12: Field tickets are good. Field tickets are good. You just got to always be watching the field, man.
13: Uh-huh. Yeah.
12: Know where that ball
13: is. Stay alert, man.
11: That's for sure.
12: Know where the ball is. And you got Nebraska taking on the Terps of Maryland. And the Florida Gators are coming to Columbia, Missouri.
11: Good luck with that.
12: I know. Thank you. We're going to be victorious against the Florida Gators.
11: All right. We'll talk about it on Monday, I guess.
12: Yes, we will. Mm-hmm. Yes, we will. That's the two of the Fat Five for today. Go to blazetv.com/Pat and subscribe to Blaze TV. 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
12: We talked about you doing this when you went to the BYU game in Provo.
11: All right.
12: And I didn't see it.
11: No.
12: So.
11: You didn't see it. You know why? Because I didn't do it. So that's probably.

0: Wow.
1: I mean, you either want to be successful or you don't.
0: Thank you. Right. Some people are willing to put in the time.
1: It's called guerrilla marketing, sir.
2: The crumble guy would do it. Oh, right?
0: Yes,
2: he would do it.
1: You know, Rowdy Introvert at patheads.com, right? He has the Kexi cookie drop or Jeffy's cookie drop there. And that's pretty fun.
0: I don't know that.
1: It's like
0: I've
1: Plinko
0: ever played that.
1: With cookies. And
2: oh, that's right.
1: Yeah.
2: Yeah,
1: so,
2: that's really cool of him to
1: thank
2: do.
1: You for doing
2: yeah,
1: that. That's,
2: very
1: a,
2: cool.
1: That's addictive.
2: Thank you.
1: It's a lot of fun. So if you want to find that, I think it's just available at patheads.com. Let me just see here. But it's a lot of fun because, you know, Jeffy wanting the cookies.
2: Yeah, it's like the Plinko
1: stuff.
2: Game yeah. on The Price is Right.
1: Yeah.
2: So, yeah, it's
1: I'll
2: fun.
1: Find it, or if it's not okay. on there, just tweet
0: am
1: it
0: the,
1: out, Rowdy.
0: Am I the Plinko?
1: I forget, but Rowdy, tweet it out on X, and then you guys can find it at Pat
0: okay.
1: Unleashed on X.
0: All right.
2: Yeah. Okay. Judge William Sullivan denied a request from Lindsey Clancy's attorney to find her not guilty of murder.
0: Yeah.
2: In the deaths of her three children following the mistrial. So,
0: Mr. Reddington.
2: The guy just keeps trying these
0: outrageous. He's a defense attorney, so.
2: Yeah, you know. Yes. And he's doing his best to defend his client. I got it. But it's just silly since we know she did it.
0: Right.
2: She knows she did it. He knows she did it.
0: He already admitted that.
2: We all know she did it because she said
0: I did it.
2: So, but in the ruling yesterday, the judge said that evidence introduced by prosecutors was sufficient to justify sending the case to a jury again.
0: Yeah, he's already to try it again.
2: Yeah, and they're going to try it again, right? They have to.
0: I don't know.
2: They have to.
0: And so, where are they going to get a
2: non-tainted jury?
0: I don't know. Is that going to happen?
2: Yeah. Probably not.
0: And it's going to cost the state. I don't know if they care about how much it's going to cost, but
2: millions.
0: You know, somebody's got to care about how much it's going to cost.
3: We talked about it. We need the Mormons, the Quakers,
0: oh, yeah, that's right.
3: The Mennonites,
0: and the Amish.
3: The Amish.
0: That's right.
3: Bring in
2: right. Everybody who doesn't use
3: a TV
2: media
0: yeah.
2: at all.
0: They
2: no. Electronics of any
0: nope.
2: kind.
0: They're our jury now forever.
3: Yes.
0: okay. All right.
2: Okay. So, are you satisfied
0: yeah,
2: now?
0: Yeah, that's fine.
2: We can go back
0: Let's
2: to trial?
0: Yeah.
2: Okay.
0: Let's do it.
2: Again, though, will the Amish be able to take time off from churning butter long enough to serve
3: on the
2: jury?
3: No, we'll just bring the churn.
2: Oh, that's right. They can churn while they're there.
3: Yeah.
2: I mean, they can multitask, I bet.
3: They're pretty good multitaskers, so I hear.
2: Okay. So, anyway, it's going forward. And we're not going to know anything, really, until November 2nd.
3: Well,
0: yeah.
3: And then we know that Reddington, his docket is full until June of next
0: yeah,
3: year.
0: Yeah, he said, I couldn't possibly be ready to try this thing till June. What?
2: I know.
3: He's a busy lawyer.
0: What?
2: Okay. I'm sure he is.
3: He's a busy lawyer.
2: I'm sure he is. There's a lot of killers that want to be released.
0: I think it's the same thing.
3: And he stop
0: his
3: doing
0: phone
3: the
0: is peeling. Lit up with handicapped murderers.
3: Yep.
2: All right, 888-900-3393. More coming up.
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7: Good morning, American. It's Friday.
8: With some tweets for you. Far outstretching
7: thought criminal tweets. I heard that when Michelle Obama visited Yellowstone, the Park Service found a jock strap in the geyser.
8: Okay.
7: See, that's a big mic thing, is what that
9: Hold
7: is.
9: Hold on a second. Jeffy's giving us the
7: okay.
9: Get out of here.
7: I got it. Rowdy Introvert tweets, did Jeffy just apologize? Are we catching a glimpse of a softer side to Jeffy? The show's resident contrarian.
8: I did apologize for bringing the Michelle Obama video to the show. I mean, I think, and I apologize because I don't want to dumb down the audience. I want them to be smarter.
7: Yeah. Well, Rowdy Introvert apologizes for using the phrase glimpse of softer side in the same sentence with the name Jeffy. So,
8: okay.
7: Now you both apologize, okay, well, which is great.
8: Accept it.
7: And from Pathead, Jeffy, you forgot to mention your girl, Caitlin Clark, and the Fever lost last night.
8: No, they did. No,
7: she's
8: I don't think
7: out
8: so.
7: Of the playoffs. Yeah.
8: What? Also, it was the night before. I thought the night before she dropped 25 and had 20 assists.
7: Did she? Did they lose?
9: Yes, they did.
8: Okay. Also, they're out. Wow, the WNBA should be happy. That means they're out of the rest of the playoffs.
9: There was so much going on with sports last night. I missed that.
8: I know. I did. I did too. I thought they played tonight. So,
9: I thought they. I didn't care.
8: Whoa.
7: That was the same situation I was in.
9: You were the
7: Keith.
9: Same
7: How
9: situation.
7: Weird. Yeah.
9: You were like, yeah, man.
7: Couldn't. In fact,
9: I wonder.
7: Couldn't care less about it. Now, Jeffy he couldn't care less.
9: No, apparently not. He didn't even know they were out.
8: I watched the first half of the Pittsburgh Steeler-Cleveland Brown game. Mm-hmm. I watched a little bit of the Braves baseball.
9: Mm-hmm.
8: I didn't.
9: A lot going on last night.
8: Didn't
9: a lot
8: catch
9: going
8: on. Any of the Fever game. I'm very disappointed.
7: Wow, yeah.
9: By the way, there were 16 goals scored in the Oilers-Canucks game last night in hockey.
7: Wow.
9: 9-7.
8: Did they have goalie at all?
9: That's how you get people to watch the NHL.
7: Yeah, no kidding. It's like that World Cup game for third place when Britain beat France. What was it, 10-7 or something?
9: Oh, no.
7: Pretty awesome.
8: Yeah.
7: 10-6.
8: Fun.
7: I don't know.
9: Boy, that's a lot.
7: Yeah, it's a lot of goals.
9: I've forgotten
7: that. Just doesn't happen normally.
8: No, it does not.
7: I mean, a 1-0 match is a blowout. I'm sorry, 1-0.
9: Okay.
8: Thank you.
7: 1-0
8: Thank
7: match.
8: You.
9: But yeah, 6-4, yeah. But still, I mean, like you said, that's like
7: I thought they scored 10 goals. No,
9: I guess total.
7: It
9: felt like it.
7: Yeah. Okay. Yeah. So they didn't score 10 goals.
9: I was about to say, man, shame on me if I didn't remember a soccer game that has 10 goals scored by one team. That would have been wild.
7: All right, the French. Speaking of soccer, yes, they do suck, but they're pissed off right now because the Pope was in country this week, and like 800,000 people showed up. They were psyched for him to be there, and I think that because it's Europe, everybody just figured that Catholicism was virtually done in France.
8: Yeah, well, I think the Pope
7: and they're pissed off about it.
8: Absolutely. And they're, now there's all kinds of rioting going on in France.
7: Right.
8: I mean, across
7: the Muslims
8: the
7: are upset.
8: Yeah.
7: The Muslims are upset. The leftists are upset because this is showing that soft Catholic power is back in France. And that all makes sense because remember when the Pope said that he was going to force everyone in France to become members of the Catholic Church?
8: It was his sermon. It was his last sermon.
7: But then he said, no, you actually do have a choice. You don't actually have to convert to Catholicism. You can be killed instead. We'll just cut your head off. Remember when he said, don't remember that because that didn't happen. Oh, but what about when the Catholic nation was causing terror all around the world? Remember that Catholic nation?
8: Oh, yeah.
7: Financing proxies to commit murder in their name and in the name of Jesus and swearing to destroy Israel by driving them into the sea.
8: Remember?
7: Oh, wait. No, you don't remember that either because, first of all, there's not a Catholic nation. And secondly, that didn't happen. But what about the time when the Catholic nuns at the Vatican were flogged for not wearing their habits? Wait, you don't remember that one either? Huh. Okay, well, what about the no-go zones for police officers in the Catholic sections of Paris? Oh, wait.
8: Remember?
7: You don't remember that either? Yeah, I don't think you need to fear the Catholics in France because they're not the ones doing any of that.
8: No, they are not. And I would tell one video I saw last night was they were proud to have one of the city's mayors participating in the riots as he was helping burn.
7: Oh my gosh!
8: Burn some things. So it was always good.
7: It's always good.
8: It's always good.
7: Well, you want participation from the mayor.
8: You do,
7: right? So, I mean, if you're going to be overturning police vehicles and setting things on fire, the mayor needs to be a part of that.
8: And remarkably, the mayor was Muslim.
7: Oh, so that is remarkable.
8: Yeah, he was fitting right in.
7: Do you remember what city that was?
8: I don't.
7: I mean,
8: enough to find out, but
7: do we? I don't know. Is this enough to cause some concern to anybody?
8: Some of the videos I saw coming out of France, it is concerning.
10: Let's see. Is it Saint-Denis? Saint-Denis?
8: It might be. I honestly don't remember. Okay. I got to look at my likes on X.
7: Check that out, because, yeah.
10: Was the mayor's name Bali Bagyako?
8: There you go.
7: You nailed it.
8: That was the one I saw.
7: It is Bali Bagyako. Yeah.
10: I mean, a lot of times when I think of the mayor of whatever the hell town that is.
7: Denny Bagyako.
10: It occurs here. Mm-hmm. And it's so, like the esophagus.
8: According to this, this was last night. 83 police officers, 32 teachers have been injured in school riots in France so far.
7: Jeez. What do they say in the article these riots are about? Why is it happening? I mean, according to the article.
8: Yeah, I don't know. Here we go. Chaos in France. Muslim mayor of Saint-Denis.
7: Yeah.
8: He's provoking riders.
7: I think that's what Keith said.
8: Did Keith say that? Yeah.
10: His name is Bali Bagyako. Here's what he is.
7: Bali Bagyako.
10: I want you to imagine a French mayor.
7: Mm-hmm.
10: Okay. Just you got it in your mind?
7: Okay. Yeah.
10: Here's Bali Bagyako.
7: There you go.
8: He looks different in that picture. In this picture, he's dancing and helping them burn things.
10: Oh, okay. Oh.
8: Weird.
10: Well, here he's subdued. He's thinking about dancing and burning things in that picture. Oh, my gosh. Okay.
7: Don't worry about it, though. It's not a problem. The Catholics are the problem.
10: Right. Okay. Somebody had to say it.
7: Yeah. And I'm glad I did, because it needs to be known. Don't worry about Islam. It's Catholicism you got to focus on. All right? Also, a pro-Palestinian woman is admitting to orchestrating a race hoax for years. And so one activist group is dissolving as a result of it, and another is going on hiatus because Hannah Gann told people at different times that she was black, Palestinian, and Tunisian, but she later admitted, nope, she's a Jewish white person. And she's been leading all these pro-Palestinian protests all over the place. She has moments when she tries to act black, like cosplaying black. And she says, I hid the truth or outright lied about. I think we have the video of it. So here's what she actually did a video about how she's been hoaxing everybody.
11: A Philadelphia woman is apologizing today after admitting to misrepresenting her heritage and race.
8: I just said that.
11: Teacher Hannah Gann claimed to be both Palestinian and black and was outspoken on numerous issues impacting both of those communities. Now she says she made it all up. Action News' Maggie Kent joining us live at Philadelphia School District headquarters today with more on the stunning admission and reaction to it, Maggie.
12: Yeah, Brian, those who work in the advocacy space, some who worked alongside Hannah Gann, saying now that they are shocked, but they're also concerned that this controversy will both distract and detract from the work that they're doing.
7: Here we go.
13: Outright lied about my background to everyone in my life.
12: This is workshop school teacher Hannah Gann, publicly apologizing online for misrepresenting her race and heritage.
7: Pause it for just a sec. I mean, this tells you who these phony buffoons are.
8: No kidding.
7: Doesn't it? zero credibility. They don't know what they're talking about. They don't know who they're following. And these people who were duped by her into believing she was black or Palestinian, nobody had any question about her?
8: Nope.
7: I don't know. Did anybody look at her? Is that not obviously a white woman? I guess you can't tell just by looking at somebody, right? You can't
10: tell. Thank you. Wow.
7: You cannot tell.
10: I'm glad you pulled yourself out of the fire that you had built right there.
7: You can't tell a thing by looking at somebody.
8: Thank you.
7: Like, people looking at us right now would think there's a group of minorities. Probably.
8: Probably.
7: I'll bet.
8: It's possible.
7: Yeah, because you can't tell anything by looking at us. Anyway, go ahead. Let her finish here.
12: Tej Gan, who is white of Jewish descent, claimed to be Tunisian and Palestinian, and was outspoken in her work with Racial Justice Philly and Philly Teachers for Palestine.
7: And how does
12: she
7: that
12: seen here speaking at a December 2025 school board meeting.
14: They treat Islamophobia, anti-black, and anti-Palestinian racism just as seriously as allegations of anti-Semitism.
12: Racial Justice Philly now says, in part, black and Palestinian identities, grief and genocide are not identities or experiences that anyone has the right to appropriate.
10: Access
12: or belonging. No one's identity precludes them from working in solidarity, and Hannah could have easily been an invaluable ally to these communities without lying about who she was.
7: Right.
15: Hopefully, it's also going to bring more attention to the underlying principles.
7: This guy's from my
12: Let's look up your Philadelphia background. He's part of CARE. You might remember wants them. To focus back on the advocacy work and the young people processing this.
15: The cohort that I feel needs more support is the students.
12: And we've learned now that Gann is no longer working with students. The school district says it will not comment on personnel issues, but that it is offering additional support for both staff and students at the workshop school.
7: Right.
12: We're live outside of district headquarters.
7: All right, Maggie, we got it.
12: Channel 6. What?
8: It'd be fascinating. I did not know about this. So I don't know how she got caught.
7: I don't know if she just admitted it because somebody was about to expose her.
10: Right. Did she ever say that she was all those things, or she was just
7: advocating?
10: No,
7: she told people all the time that she was black, or she was Palestinian, or she was from Tunisia.
10: But how dare anyone say that she doesn't have the right to claim that she's whatever she wants to be?
7: Right.
10: Don't we
7: have to go along with that? That's a great point.
10: Seriously.
7: That's a great point. If somebody says they're black, they're black. Who are you to say otherwise?
8: Yeah.
7: They've kind of been caught in their own trap now, haven't they?
8: They sure have. And that's happening more and more.
16: So according to Grok, the reason why she got caught is because, quote, her story kept changing and the paperwork did not match. So her sides
7: are asking.
16: So
7: she finally just came out and admitted it.
16: Her sides are asking questions, and then she said, I lied.
7: Why? You can fight for the Palestinians without being Palestinian, right?
8: Yeah.
7: People do it all the time.
16: According to her Palestinian, quote, Palestinian grandfather was actually born in Baltimore.
7: I love it.
8: And then, he can still be Palestinian.
7: So great.
16: They questioned her for an hour. And then at the end she said, quote, I lied about my identity and have been lying for years. End of quote.
7: Wow. I mean, it's almost a more powerful situation if she tells people who she really is, which is a white Jewish person fighting for Palestinians. Isn't that more impactful?
16: In today's world, yes.
7: That's more impactful.
8: Except that she would tell people online that she was low on money because she was sending cash to family in Palestine. And so people started sending her money.
7: Wow. Oopsie daisies. Okay, so there's a scam involved as well.
8: A money scam.
16: And then
8: nice move.
16: The family members that she kept describing as Palestinians are actually just Israeli.
7: It's too late. Jeffy respects her now.
8: I would like to say that I'm low on money because I'm sending money to Palestine.
7: There it is. All right. You know, buying and selling a home can be exciting, but it's also stressful. You got to go through inspections. You got to negotiate. There's paperwork. There's deadlines. Just a whole bunch of decisions you have to make. 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
7: Great to have you with us. 888-900-3393. Pat Unleashed on Twitter. I love it when Jeffy reads these stories of honest people, of really good-hearted, ethical people.
9: Salt of the earth.
7: Who find money and then turn it in.
8: Absolutely.
7: They do the right thing and turn it in. And then he's all pissed off.
8: Well, not really. I'm just hoping that he followed my plan.
7: Yeah. Okay, what's your plan?
8: Okay.
7: First of all, he found $128,000
8: in cash
7: outside of an ATM.
8: A Bank of America ATM, yes. Here in Texas, actually. And
7: in the DFW Metroplex.
8: Yeah.
7: And now we're all thinking, why didn't I drive by there on the way home?
8: I know. So based on items inside the bag, so he did look inside the bag.
7: Yeah.
8: He thought it belonged to this local Chick-fil-A, which he ran it over to the local Chick-fil-A. They said, no, it's not ours. And that's when they called the police and brought the police in. And the police took it and found out that it obviously belonged to the bank. He didn't want a reward. He didn't want any notary. He just wanted to give the money back.
9: Yeah, it's because he pocketed.
8: So I'm hoping that in the bag was actually at least 150, 160,000, and he just deep pocketed as much as he could, and the bag had 128,000. Because look, there's plenty. You have to turn it in. There's plenty of cameras that are going to pick you up and see you pick up the bag.
7: Mm-hmm. Yeah,
8: and they're going to follow you to that Chick-fil-A that you said you went to, and you obviously went to because they called the police. But as you. You just have to deep pocket as much as you can.
7: Yeah. No, you really don't.
8: When you're pulling into the Chick-fil-A parking lot.
9: Sir, there was $150,000.
8: That's on you.
9: According to the Brinks driver.
8: Sorry, that's on you. I didn't leave it there. I just turned it in.
9: The Brinks guy or whoever left it there while they were loading up the ATM. I'm sure they're looking for a new job right now.
8: You would
7: should
8: hope
7: be
8: so.
7: If they're not. You don't just lose $128,000 in cash.
8: Or more. But it's nice.
7: What would you do?
8: Just find
7: Jeffy, what would
8: like
7: you do? It is, isn't it?
8: I would have done exactly what he did. Deep pocket as much as you can on the way to the Chick-fil-A, man.
9: Oh, my. How did he not go back into the bank? Like, what?
8: Well, this was just one of the ATMs.
7: Yeah.
8: So the bank wasn't, he wasn't at the actual bank.
7: Oh, yeah.
8: Or the bank was closed.
7: Something. But so there was just a bag laying
8: said he
7: on
8: went
7: the
8: up to
7: sidewalk?
8: The ATM and there's the bag sitting there, yeah.
9: Jeff Fisher, you say that was the Wells Fargo, Louisville,
7: Texas.
8: I didn't say Wells Fargo.
7: No, it was Bank of America.
9: Bank of America,
10: I just got to make a pit stop on the way home today, just drive by.
7: Yeah, because obviously there's some really careless Brinks drivers.
8: Yes, and look, it happens sometimes. The Brinks trucks get in accidents and money flies everywhere. That's why you take as much as you can when there's money flying everywhere. And as soon as you get in your car, you drive right to the police department and you hand them about $1,000 or whatever you took and say, you're going to see me on camera. I got carried away. And you see me there grabbing money, and I feel terrible. I just wanted to give it back. Here you go.
10: And then when you drive out of there,
8: you've got the rest of it. Yeah, that's
10: it's
8: right.
10: In your trunk, the rest. That's right. 90% of what
8: we bought. Put the cash in the shoebox, and you just buy food with grocery store, gasoline with cash. Don't put it in your bank account.
7: Uh-huh.
8: A little helpful tip from me.
7: There you go. There you go.
8: You're welcome.
7: All right. So if you want to be a douchebag, if you want to be eligible for the Douche Hall of Fame, which we're bringing back, then you follow Jeffy's advice.
10: Follow Jeffy's advice. Yeah.
8: Well, apparently, I was just looking on our X account, Pat Unleashed account, and it has pinned to the top the Douche Hall of Fame.
7: Mm.
8: And I was looking at those squares that are on the Douche Hall of Fame, and my name is on one of them, so apparently I'm already on it.
7: Oh, really?
8: So,
10: good job, Chris.
8: Nope, not that one. Take that one down. Take that one down right now. Thank you. That's not the one. That is not the one.
7: Okay. So that's interesting that you're already on it.
8: Yeah, according to the one that's up on Pat Unleashed, I am.
7: So... we're in our new season of Pat Gray Unleashed. Now you know that the Douche Hall of Fame is returning to the show.
8: Yes.
7: After an absence of, I think, 9 years.
8: Long time.
7: 9 years has been gone.
8: Right.
7: Yeah,
8: right.
7: Because we started this show in 2017. And
8: that's when we stopped doing it.
7: We told somebody we'd stop doing it, and so we did. And now we're bringing it back. Because there's too many douches that belong there that need that recognition.
8: Yeah, that's for sure.
7: And they're lacking that recognition. Yeah. So we're gonna pay their just desserts to them.
8: Absolutely.
7: Starting what, Monday, I think?
8: Sure.
7: Sure. Why not? So be listening for that. Also, some, I think, fairly good news in the race for Abdul El Sayed and Mike Rogers up in Michigan. The latest poll has that a really tight race right now. 50-49, El Sayed is up by 1 percentage point, which is obviously within the margin of error. So I think that's a pretty good sign, because I think he was up by 5 or 6 fairly recently. But it's turning around just a bit. 50-49 right now. I don't know how he has a single percentage point, El Sayed, but he does. So in this new reality that we find ourselves in America, this is pretty good news. Maybe the midterms won't turn out quite as bad as people are fearing.
8: I hope so. And look, I just heard a clip from our buddy at CNN, the poll guy.
7: Harry Enten.
8: Yeah, Harry Enten. And he was talking about how in the past, polls have been incorrect. And there's been the Democrats were in leading the polls, and then the Republican would win.
7: Mm-hmm.
8: And if they were leading the polls within the margin of error, the Republicans always won.
7: Really?
8: So I'm a fan of that.
7: Yeah, me too. Is that in Michigan specifically, or is that just everywhere?
8: I think it was everywhere. I think it was overall.
7: Oh, that's interesting. Okay. So what's the margin of error between Tallarico and Paxton right now?
8: I think it's within 5, isn't it? I honestly don't know.
7: We had a couple different polls this week. One of them was 6. One of them was 49-43 or 48-42. I don't know, something like that. But he was down by 6 points. And I don't think he's coming on the show, is he? I think we're not. I don't know if we're positive enough for Ken to come on.
10: We're not going to throw berries at him.
7: Yeah, we're not. No, we wouldn't throw berries at him. We might ask him about the berry incident, but we're not going to throw stuff at him.
10: Yeah, Tallarico leads 51-49 in the latest Fox News poll.
7: Okay, it's down to 2.
8: Yeah, it's in the yard.
7: Down to 2.
10: It is within the margin of error.
7: Okay.
20: This is Pat Gray Unleashed.
21: If it comes down to it, I'm not going to avoid telling the truth. Is the deep state that threatened by what we talk about?
22: You want to be a brave truth teller? Let's have it out.
0: I was just looking for more information on Quibit's technology.
7: These are just cold, hard, proven facts.
4: Day one of exposing Black history because it, like, literally didn't even happen.
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23: Tim Walz dropped out of his re-election bid because of this Somali scandal that we broke right here.
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7: And one of them wrote, "I'm writing out of deep respect for your leadership." I guess this is to the president. "And concern for the integrity of our university community on preserving UVU's values and commitment to students." He says that Charlie Kirk spoke his prejudices openly, not to test free speech, but to shape minds. He targeted impressionable youth.
8: Just like you?
7: Yeah, right? This is a professor who teaches them every day. Feeding on their fears and anxieties. Okay. And he talks about the hatred he harbored. And, I mean, it's just bizarre. UVU is 4 miles from BYU. They're both in the Provo-Orem area. And unlike Salt Lake City, which I think is 47% LDS now, it's still the huge majority in Provo-Orem. It's like 85% Mormon. These are religious, conservative people. How is it that they have this radical, unfeeling, hideous Marxist university or professors in the university who delight in the death of conservatives?
8: Well, I mean, he's writing an email to what's-her-face, who was the president there, who is now
7: also
8: left.
7: Not great.
8: Right.
7: Yeah. Who I think she's gone
8: she's
7: now.
8: She's gone now, yeah.
7: But,
8: She left this year.
7: Really unfortunate. I mean, it's also the biggest university in Utah. More students go to that than BYU or University of Utah.
8: A lot of professors shaping minds.
7: Yep. Young, impressionable minds.
8: Funny how that works.
7: Isn't it, though? So I just don't, I don't know if families understand where they're sending their kids when they go to Utah Valley University. I hope you understand now what's going on there, because it's apparently not very good.
8: And the problem is, and you can, I mean, we obviously we don't know this for sure, but we certainly know this by some of the outcomes, that this is not a university all by itself. There's plenty of universities around this country that are the same exact way.
7: Yes, but it's just that even here, in the most unlikely of places, you've got that. You've got a Harvard kind of feel, or Columbia kind of feel. I mean, you understand that those universities, okay, the Ivy League, they're going to be ugly when something happens with a conservative. They're going to celebrate that.
8: Sure.
7: But you don't expect it here. Right? You don't expect it in the most conservative of places.
8: Well, look, and we just, and you do expect it. I mean, we have a clip, I think one or two, of Hassan Piker speaking at the University of Texas in Austin.
7: Yeah.
8: You know, so I wonder if there were any emails, you know, saying how much they didn't want him to show up. at the University of Texas in Austin.
7: I bet not. I bet it was fine.
8: I bet it was.
7: Because conservative students believe in free speech, so they're not going to fight the guy being there.
8: Right.
7: Right? But here he is talking about, he's at UT when he's talking about Tallarico?
8: Yes.
7: All right. Here's what he had to say, cut 7.
9: Hopefully, inshallah, after James Tallarico wins.
10: Inshallah.
9: Okay.
10: Catch that?
9: Yeah.
10: Mm-hmm.
9: After. Am I allowed? I feel like I shouldn't even say that. I feel like in the state of Texas, no Sharia state.
7: Right.
9: They're gonna throw me in prison.
10: Oh, if only.
9: But yeah, hopefully
7: from
9: after.
7: Your mouth to God's ears.
9: Wins, we got to hold him to account. We got to make sure that he doesn't become another do-nothing Democrat, business as usual. And we got to keep up that pressure. And we have to remind him that we are the force that backed him both early on. And we are the force that allowed him to win this seat of power. And if he wants to maintain it, he's got to play ball.
10: Uh-huh.
7: What kind of ball does he have to play?
10: In other words, he's going to be a captured senator.
7: Right.
10: For
7: captured socialism. They're going to insist on socialism.
8: Absolutely.
9: Inshallah.
7: For him. Yeah. Inshallah. Yeah. Well, we even had John Cornyn use that word.
11: Inshallah.
7: Yep. Why would you do that? Why? I mean, I understand it with Hassan Piker. Not so much with John Cornyn, but that's where we are. And he was at University of Texas right there. It's agonizing.
8: It sure is.
10: Don't send your kids to college.
7: I know. That's kind of where we are. Because where is the safe haven college? Where are you going to send them where they're not going to be propagandized while they're there? Maybe Hillsdale.
8: Hillsdale, maybe. Yeah, sure. Mm-hmm. Yeah.
7: Hopefully it hasn't infiltrated Hillsdale.
10: They're the only ones that don't have any connection to federal money or federal scholarships.
8: Yeah.
10: And that's
7: right.
10: How they...
7: Right. That's how they maintain. Mm-hmm. Yeah. Mm. Jeez.
10: Okay, so I don't know. He just said something interesting there, so I looked this up. Oklahoma's 2010 constitutional amendment was the only one that named Sharia law. Federal court blocked it, so it never took effect. So Oklahoma was the only one that was trying to completely make it illegal, but there's other states that have
8: Sharia law
10: done something. Oh, neutral language. Okay. All right. Mm. So, I don't know. Whatever. That's too bad. I was looking forward to an arrest of him somewhere.
8: Yeah, I thought we did something in Texas.
10: Yeah, I did too. I was trying to.
8: Greg Abbott has talked about that.
10: Uh-huh.
7: He has. Yeah, he has talked about eliminating Sharia law from Texas.
10: Read this quick summary. Other states with foreign or religious law limits are Alabama, Arizona, Arkansas, Florida, Kansas, Louisiana, Mississippi, North Carolina, South Dakota, Tennessee, Texas, and others. But it says use neutral language. So in other words, they don't say Sharia law. They say any kind of religious law does not trump our state constitution. They bar courts from applying any foreign or religious law that would violate constitutional rights.
8: Yeah, because we still consider Islam a religion.
10: That's right.
8: So,
10: that's what we need to be doing a special session over.
8: There's that.
7: Because what you want them to be declared is an ideology.
10: Absolutely.
7: Yeah.
10: Absolutely.
7: That would be interesting to see what would happen if that were the case.
10: A political movement.
8: I mean, holy cow.
7: In a lot of ways, it is.
8: It would change a lot.
7: It would change everything. Yeah. But we allow communism in this country.
8: It's not going to happen.
7: So it's not going to happen. No. But AOC, we already played her comments on free education, right?
8: Oh, yeah.
7: Yeah, she wants all colleges to be free.
8: Yeah.
10: What's the other Hassan Piker clip? Is there another one? It's not on the list here?
8: If there is. Oh, yeah. It's about immigration. Okay. Yes. This is the same.
7: From the same discussion?
8: Place, same discussion.
7: Okay.
8: He's talking about immigration and what it actually is. If you're an illegal immigrant, it's just paper. It doesn't mean anything.
7: Okay. Well, that's going to be fun.
9: Because immigration, for example, is a matter of paperwork. It's paperwork violation.
7: Oh, jeez.
9: Immigration and paperwork violations should not be met with a Gestapo force that's randomly stopping black and brown citizens on our streets, kidnapping them.
8: Kidnapping. Shut up, Hassan.
7: Black and brown citizens.
10: Another one that puts an H between the S and the T on streets. But I digress. That's right up there with peoples with me. Sorry.
7: Oh, man.
10: He's fun. Isn't he though?
8: He is.
10: In that realm of immigration.
7: And he's everywhere.
10: Yeah. In that realm of immigration, that's interesting how that's become such a talking point of the left here as we approach the midterms.
7: Mm-hmm.
10: But GOP Senator Jim Justice, you'll recall, he was the guy who Jeffy told us had the little parade for his dog.
8: Oh, yeah? Yeah, from West Virginia.
10: GOP Senator. So he said recently that ICE has been going too far. The numbers don't back up that claim. Even Mark Wayne Mullen is saying, yeah, we're not going after, we're just going after the worst of the worst. Again, we voted for get them all out. But anyway, he's now walking back his comments where he said ICE was going too far, clip 9.
8: Oh.
7: Right after 8.
0: The ICE situation and your opposition to how the Trump administration's handling it partially, do you still share those concerns about how they're handling it in communities?
4: I really wasn't trying to do that. You know, in all fairness, you know by my votes, you know by my words over and over and over, I don't blow smoke at anybody.
10: How's your dog?
4: Absolutely, I have been rock solid with President Trump, period, all through everything.
7: Have you?
4: I think he's handled all the border situation, all the ICE, all the immigration stuff magnificently, considering millions upon millions upon millions of people
10: somebody
4: that President Biden let just jump on America, into America. And
7: he backpedals like crazy now.
4: Not being judgmental, good people, but some really bad actors, really bad.
7: Okay.
10: Yeah, and then this ramble fest goes on for 2.5 more minutes.
8: That's surprising. He's in his electric wheelchair. He could have just pulled that wagon with his dog in it. Instead, he had his dupers to do it. It's a little surprising.
10: Right. Where's your dog, bro? Oh, my goodness. That doggy parade for a GOP senator's dog.
7: Incredible.
10: His birthday that is the moment that encapsulates Republican power in D.C. right now.
7: We can't
10: fix our elections. We can't make our sacred duty be protected by law. Mm-mm. But here's a dog parade if you need one of them. What the hell is happening up there?
8: But it was for his dog.
10: It's for his
8: that
10: dog.
8: That he loves.
10: Yeah, that he loves. Absolutely.
7: It was the dog's birthday.
8: Well, not wasn't really.
7: It?
8: No.
7: Yes. It wasn't?
8: No, it was the dog's birthday. His birthday was coming up, but they were going to be out of session.
10: Okay.
8: They were going to be out of session.
7: Obviously, you had to celebrate it early.
8: You celebrate it early because everyone was
7: true?
8: There. Yes.
7: You're not making that up.
8: No, that's what it was. That's what it was.
7: I can't take it.
10: Yeah.
7: I can't either,
10: man.
7: And then they wonder, why can't we get the base out to vote for
10: us
7: on an important election cycle? I don't know, because you suck.
10: Hey, we definitely got to get out to vote, though.
7: But this is what squelches that desire in people. The dog parade for no reason. Come on.
10: I was looking to see if he was up for re-election. He's still got 4 more years before he has to worry about that.
7: Oh, thank goodness. That's great.
10: But let's think this through. If you were his Democrat opponent, would you want to run that ad? Would you want to say,
8: no,
10: he's not working for you, he's doing dog? Because that might actually backfire.
8: It would.
10: Because people are like, wait, you don't like dogs? Mr. Democrat opponent of Jim? Thank you. There it is.
7: Okay. They're singing happy birthday to a dog.
11: Happy birthday.
7: And it's not even his birthday.
11: Baby dog. Happy birthday to
7: baby dog. That's baby its dog. Name. Wow. Baby dog.
11: Look at all the attendees.
7: I'm looking at the attendees. It's pathetic.
11: Wow. All these people going to a dog's birthday party.
10: Pause it.
7: Wow.
10: Hold on. What the hell? There's something pink. Is that the baby's color? The baby dog's color?
8: Well, everybody's got a hat on.
10: So I'm asking, did we actually spit?
7: Yeah. They've actually taken the time to bring something pink with them because that seems to be a theme.
8: No, we are serious.
10: No, we're not. No, we're not. No.
7: We're seriously excited about the dog's birthday.
8: Every place of business, now that I'm thinking about it.
10: Don't you dare. Don't you dare. I love dogs as much as anyone. This is asinine.
7: It is.
8: Every place of business celebrates people's birthdays.
7: Peoples. I think your key word there was peoples.
10: And what else you got?
7: Yeah.
8: And so Jim Justice dog is.
12: Oh my god!
7: Seriously, we haven't even done that for people's birthdays,
12: right?
7: Here,
8: yeah, we do,
7: and it's a little more important in the Capitol building.
8: We do. I think we have a cake every once a month, right?
7: Yes, to celebrate like 30 Everyone's people birthday. Who had a yeah. birthday that yeah. month. Yeah, but we don't have a parade and people singing along the parade route.
8: I think we would if someone's
7: stupid.
8: Dog was turning 7.
7: I can't take it.
12: I can't even. I can't.
10: Hey, we do have some good news, though.
8: But aside from that, we're not the government.
7: Yeah, that's right.
10: We do have some good news. Private sector jobs rose by 90,000 in September, three times better than expected. So that's...
7: That's we talked about that yesterday.
8: Yeah.
10: Oh, did we have that report yesterday?
7: Mm-hmm.
10: Oh, excuse me for living.
7: You're probably listening to the Joe Scarborough meeting to figure out the third hour.
10: Right.

0: Good news.
1: That's your nine.
0: There
1: here,
0: was that.
1: Except for yesterday.
0: There was the GDP that went up,
2: yeah,
0: up more than they thought it was going to. There was a third thing, too, which I can't.
1: More dog parades coming to the Senate.
0: That wasn't it. It was not that. And then we also had the news that supposedly oil, crude oil, through the Strait of Hormuz is back to pre-war levels.
1: Yes. Yeah, the problem with that is refineries.
0: Yeah.
1: Because now they've got so much and they don't have enough refineries. Well, I wonder why you wouldn't have enough refineries. Is it because we haven't
0: built one in 10 years?
2: Yeah, a long time.
1: In this country? Yeah. Mm-hmm.
2: Long time.
0: Is it 10 years or is it 30 years?
2: I think it's 30.
0: It's a long time.
2: When you say 10 years, I don't think...
0: I think it takes 10 years to build them, supposedly.
2: Working, yes.
0: So it's been 30 years since we built one, I believe. Something to that effect.
2: Yes.
1: Crude oil ridiculous. Have gone down quite a bit overnight.
0: Okay. Wow. So, well, then maybe the gas prices will follow this weekend.
1: Watching your local pump. It might get back into the $4 range for you.
2: Wasn't there this morning.
0: No.
2: It's stuck at $3.99, yeah.
0: Maybe it will. We'll see.
2: I hope so. Well, you know, we started all this as we got into the dog parade on immigration. Mm-hmm. They were interviewing people outside of Donald Trump's rally yesterday in Denton, Texas.
0: Who feel
2: and this they interviewed
0: passionate
2: one lady
0: about immigration.
2: That was she was that's the word,
0: mm-hmm. passionate. Here's what she said.
3: Centers coming up in Texas. So I'd like your thoughts on that.
4: I have horrible thoughts, that probably a lot of profanity that I probably shouldn't use. I don't think that they should be here. This isn't their country. They're coming into my country. They expect us to go to their country and dress like them, act like them, but yet they can come here and try and take over my country? Absolutely not. I am 100% against that. I think they need to pack up their stuff and go back to where they came from.
1: Hold on. That was excellent.
0: Yeah.
1: But
0: she just didn't care.
2: See the guy sitting in the chair.
1: Play it again because
2: below.
1: The irony of the Native American
3: centers
1: woman
3: coming
1: going,
3: up in Texas. So I'd like your thoughts on that.
1: Isn't that what y'all did to us?
4: I have horrible thoughts, that probably a lot of profanity that I probably shouldn't use. I don't think that they should be here. This isn't their country. They're coming into my country. They expect us to go to their country and dress like them, act like them, but yet they can come here and try and take over my country? Absolutely not. I am 100% against that.
2: That's
4: I think
2: right.
4: they need to pack up their stuff and go back to where they came from.
1: Yeah. Isn't that what y'all did
0: He's
1: to
0: agreeing
1: us?
0: With her. He's agreeing. So
1: that's fun.
2: That's awesome.
1: Okay,
0: they're on the same page.
1: All right,
2: that's awesome.
1: Yeah,
0: it's great.
1: Yeah, I mean, there you go.
0: There you have it.
1: I'd forgotten. I sent this clip in, but I forgot what he said. Chuck Schumer was asked what Democrats will do if elected. Okay. You want to see this?
0: Yes. Yeah.
1: Please don't elect Democrats. Clip 6.
5: Senator, can you outline in more detail your agenda if Democrats do retake the Senate?
6: Look,
5: what can you pass the Trump?
6: We're going to do everything we can to lower people's costs. You've seen some of the things Trump's done that's raised costs. Uh-huh. We're going to do everything we can to clamp down on this horrible corruption and to end the chaos and end the war. Okay. Thank you, everybody.
2: Do you have any specifics on what you would do to make that happen?
0: Well, they're going to clamp down on the horrible corruption.
2: I know, but it's just the specifics on how you're going to lower those prices.
0: Well, we're going to clamp down.
1: Remember, these prices
0: went up. And get the prices
1: up.
0: Down.
1: The prices started going up.
0: They were up higher under Biden.
1: When Biden and Democrats had full control of everything.
2: But they weren't. They
1: but
2: weren't
1: you didn't
2: clamping
1: do it
2: down
1: then.
2: At the time.
1: You weren't clamping down at the time?
2: No.
1: Mm. So now you're going to clamp down? Democrat.
0: Now they need to.
1: 2026. Right. Clamp down. Coming.
0: Jeez.
1: All right.
0: See that the female Dallas cop, I don't know if you guys remember this story. It was
1: it's terrible.
0: Yeah. The female Dallas cop that shot and killed Botham Jean, she is getting paroled after just 7 years.
2: Okay, good.
0: In prison. Okay, good. Right. Yeah. Yeah, some people are outraged by it.
2: Yeah. Why?
1: His family showed up in court.
0: Texas Board of Parole of Pardons and Paroles confirmed that the 38-year-old has been granted parole 7 years into her 10-year sentence. For the 2018 murder of Botham Jean. It's a weird story.
2: It was an accident.
1: Wrong apartment.
0: Geiger, her name is Amber Geiger. She was found guilty 7 years ago. 7 years ago yesterday, actually.
2: Oh, wow.
0: Of shooting and killing Jean, I'm not sure how you pronounce his name, in his home. She claimed she mistakenly parked her car on the fourth floor of the parking garage attached to the apartment building where both she and Jean lived, then entered his apartment instead of her own and shot him, believing that he was an intruder.

0: Let's just say, for argument's sake, that after a long day at work, I roll up to my house, not realizing street. So I walk into that house, which is unlocked, apparently.
1: Believing that it's yours.
0: But it's not mine. And I'm going to say that I'm sharp enough to realize and notice fairly quickly when I open the door, this isn't my stuff.
1: She had been working.
0: Are you? Are you confident that you might realize that as well?
1: If I remember the story right, she had been working. At least this is what their defense was. She had been working, I think,
0: hard 14 hours.
1: Yeah, multiple days or something in a row, or something. So she was really wiped out.
0: I think it was a 14-hour shift.
1: She's really wiped out.
0: But I don't care how wiped out you are. You can't notice it's not your place when you walk in.
1: And those apartments are all built the same. My gosh.
0: Okay. All right. So it's perfectly understandable, is what you're saying.
1: She's a police officer.
0: Yeah. Okay. Well, she's going to be paroled. So.
1: She served 7 years.
0: Yeah. It's true. She got 5 years to life. She could have gotten five
1: the judge
0: years
1: gave
0: to
1: her,
0: life.
1: The judge
0: he gave her 10 years.
1: Yeah, the judge gave her a Bible, too, when at the end
0: right.
1: of the trial. The judge came
0: no,
1: around,
0: I didn't remember
1: came
0: that
1: around the bench and handed her a Bible. The judge was all... on her side, yeah.
0: Wow.
1: I mean, on her side, sentenced her to, 10 years or whatever in prison. But.
0: Yeah. Okay. So the reasons for the parole are that the record does not include a documented pattern of violent or assaultive arrests or convictions. So she doesn't have a long record. I don't think she had a record at all except for this.
1: Correct.
2: Right.
0: The record indicates that the offender has maintained a satisfactory institutional adjustment. And the record indicates participation in and completion of programs and activities in the individual treatment plan that should enhance chances to obtain and maintain full stable employment. I guess she's already got a job and a place to live.
1: Oh, good.
0: So,
1: it's interesting. I mean, she
0: they won't say
1: can't
0: where.
1: Be a police officer anymore.
0: No,
1: but,
0: no. But, I mean, I guess, it was an accident. It's just a weird one. Because
1: very weird.
2: Yeah, she wasn't even on, there were no drugs in her system, no alcohol.
0: Yeah, she wasn't drunk or anything. Just tired.
1: Yeah.
0: Botham, I don't think he makes that distinction of whether she was drunk or just tired.
1: No, he was just
0: either way,
1: he was
0: shot.
1: Just sitting home smoking pot, watching TV.
0: Oh, yeah, I see that you've thrown in smoking pot. So he had it coming? Is that what we're trying to...
1: I'm just telling you what happened,
0: okay,
1: Pat.
0: Yeah.
1: I'm just telling you what happened.
0: All right.
1: No further questions.
2: Wow. Your Honor, I'd like to strike that from the record. My client was in the privacy of his own home.
0: Yeah. Well, yes. And is it even a... Is it a felony in Texas?
1: I don't know. They,
2: but that thing bounces around.
1: It sure does. Texas is...
2: Tell Dan Patrick to stand down.
1: No kidding.
2: Good grief.
1: I don't understand the hatred for marijuana
2: alone,
1: in the state of Texas, man. Mm-hmm. I really don't.
2: But he's the one. He's the tip of the spear. By the way, he's up for re-election. Vote Republican.
1: Is Ted here? Oh, there he is. He's a pain in my ass. Vote Ted Paxton.
0: All right. We've got overtime coming up, and then we'll see you back here. Have a great weekend.
3: This is Pat Gray.
4: All right. Welcome back to a brand new episode of The Liz Wheeler Show. If you would start today's episode by subscribing, I would be so grateful to you. I already am. This would just increase my esteem, the esteem I feel for you. Okay. The topic for today is a good one, and we have a good guest with us today. But here's the question that I would like to pose to you at the top of the show. If Democrats, God forbid, bear with me on this hypothetical, if Democrats win the presidency in 2028, what is actually going to happen? And more specifically, I'm not just talking about politically or policy-wise. What is going to happen to you and your family if Democrats win in 2028? Now, a new Democrat plot reveals to us what I would describe as a grim reality in answer to that question. It's called Project 2029. Now, if you rewind time 2 years ago, 3 years ago, and if you so much as uttered the phrase Project 2025 back prior to the election where President Trump defeated Kamala Harris, the phrase Project 2025 caused like wicked witch of the West. I'm melting screeches from the left. Nothing could possibly be worse than Project 2025. The mainstream media assured us patriarchy, sexism, racism, fascism. It's all there. It's going to take us back to the dark ages, we were told. Now, obviously, it was obvious at the time. It's even more obvious now. That wasn't even kind of true. But the irony, the reason I bring this up today is because the Democrats hated Project 2025 so much that now they are plotting to copy it. In the works, behind the scenes, in the Democrat Party apparatus is a plan that they have dubbed Project 2029. Well, what is it? Well, ostensibly, it is a copycat of Project 2025, although, and this is critical to today's discussion, I would contend that it's actually a deception. The claim inherent to Project 2025 is that those who are sponsoring this project want to return Democrat politics to a, quote, radical centrism, you know, in the likes of Bill Clinton. But is that really true? What is the plan? Now, you'll remember that Project 2025 was what I would call a day one plan. It was actually a plan of action for President Trump to accomplish all of these initiatives very quickly after he took the oath of office, instead of trying to organize the plan once he was in office. People just organized it before he was in office so that he could hit the ground running. So again, Project 2029 is a copycat of Project 2025, this day one plan of action, but leftism, kinda. Now, the people behind it, and this is critical to my contention that it is a deception, the people behind Project 2029 are two men. One's name is Andre Cherney. He is the co-founder of Democracy, a journal of ideas. It's like a liberal policy journal. And then Chad Mazel. He is a former Biden employee, a Biden Domestic Policy Council staffer. He was also an advisor to Cory Booker. Now, these two, as far as leftists go, and I want to be totally fair here in my characterization, they are centrists. Not like normal, rational, middle of the road people, but centrist in the sense that, you know, they're not Zohran Mamdani. Here's the thing, though. Nobody has ever heard of these guys. They have little to no influence, no leverage in political circles. One's a failed political candidate multiple times over. The other's a Biden staffer who's out of work. They're essentially trying to make a name for themselves. Meanwhile, they're staging a massive deception against you. And against independent-minded voters, and even against moderate Democrat voters in our country. They want you to believe the Democrat Party is trying to reorient, to right their own ship, to reject the violent communist wokeism that the entire Democrat Party has embraced and propagated over the last decade. So they've put together this plan. Project 2029, they call it. They want you to believe that it reclaims the Democrat Party from BLM, Antifa, No Kings, Ice Watch, Roy Singham, George Soros, America-hating, transgender, open borders, abortion on demand, DEI, Christian-hating leftists who killed our friend Charlie Kirk and have tried to assassinate the president of the United States three times. But is this a massive op to distract you from the real plot the Democrats intend to impose on us if they win the presidency in 2028? With me now to discuss is one of my favorite guests. He's always one of my favorite guests. Author, filmmaker, and host of the weekly show, Dinesh. It is Dinesh D'Souza. Dinesh, good to see you.
5: It is always a pleasure.
4: All right, Dinesh, what do you make of Project 2029?
5: Well, I think that this sort of centrist theme has been something that Democrats have been talking about for a long time, and it is more urgently needed now than ever, but there is no indication whatsoever that the people who do have influence are interested in it at all. Now, this alone is a little bit of a puzzle, right? Because by and large, if you get defeated politically, the normal recipe is, you know, we're a little too extreme for the wishes of the American people. We need to kind of hug the center the next time around. And this is basically how Clinton won the presidency in 1992, held on to it in 96. Even Obama, if you remember his 2004 speech at the Democratic National Convention, was profoundly centrist in its thrust, even though the real Obama was not centrist at all. And I think that that's in a sense what's going on here, right? That you've got an obscure, uninfluential plan being peddled as a way to sucker people into thinking, well, you know, maybe the old Democratic Party is back and we're going to see a return to the center, whereas in reality, we are in a sort of Obama Democratic Party. Obama's radical agenda was radicalized further under Biden. And there's no sense that these people are chastened at all. If you look at any particular channel of information, so for example, take the Supreme Court. The Democrats are upset about redistricting. One way for them to go is to say, listen, all these weirdly contortionist districts are really bad. Both sides need to sort of cut it out. This is not what democracy is. But no, their idea is let's redistrict even more. Let's go into Illinois. Let's just take the small areas where Republicans have any representation whatsoever in the blue states and wipe it out. So this is a call to escalation. Or on the other side, if you don't want to escalate on the redistricting, let's escalate by packing the court. So, hey, let's put in three more justices and remove the 6-3 advantage that the conservatives have. And this, of course, invites Republicans to think about doing the same thing. So you have, I think, on the Democratic side, radicalization as the observable reality, even if they produce a piece of paper that says, hey, we're going to be moving back to the center. There's no signs that they're actually doing that.
4: 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As you know, YouTube is a cruel mistress, what with the censorship and the algorithm, and it's constantly changing the terms of service. And I want to share shorter videos with you because I know a lot of you request not just the full-length episodes, but the shorter videos. But we can't do that on our regular channel without getting penalized in the algorithm. So what I'm going to do is I'm going to launch a new channel for shorter content. And obviously, this one, my regular channel, will stay the same. So would you subscribe to the new Clips channel?
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3: Absolutely necessary. One is we've got to restore the rule of law, and that means holding people accountable who've broken the law. I'm talking about in this administration, when we get a new one, the people in this administration who've broken the law. And federal agents who've broken the law need to be held accountable.
4: And that means criminally prosecuted.
3: Criminally prosecuted, civilly prosecuted, you know, whatever it is that we can do, right? It may be that you can't criminally prosecute somebody, but that you can go after them civilly.
5: Dinesh, he didn't name them in that particular clip, but he's talking about former Department of Homeland Security Secretary Kristi Noem and Border Czar Tom Homan. He's talking about Stephen Miller. When he says federal officers, he's talking about ICE agents who are part of Trump's mass deportation. Is this more realistic, Project 2029?
6: This is the reality of it, because and look at the inversion here, right? You have, first of all, what I would consider to be a very modest immigration enforcement. Trump campaigned not just on going after criminal aliens, but sending a lot of the lawbreakers who just came illegally, particularly came illegally in the last few years. So we're not talking about someone who came in 2001. We're talking about the 5 to 7 million people who came under Biden. We're not even trying to send all those people back. We're rounding up guys who have felony warrants and people who are wanted for rape or child trafficking. And even that is producing this kind of pushback from the Democrats, which really shows you how extreme and how radical their policies are. They, in their view, the actual criminals and the lawbreakers are heroes. And the people enforcing the law, like the ICE agents, are the real criminals. So that's what we're dealing with. And if you look at the prominent names in the Democratic Party today, look at, you know, Gavin Newsom, Mamdani. Of course, you mentioned Pritzker. There are others, even Hakeem Jeffries. They are outlining a plan of retaliation, a plan of prosecution. I know Jeffries waffled a little bit when he was asked about whether they're going to impeach Trump, but he certainly left open the possibility. And others are like, yeah, that's one of the first things we want to do. So quite clearly, this is the Democratic Party as it is on the ground.
5: That's an elected official, J.B. Pritzker. And then you have, I call it the trifecta here, because you have an elected official, then you have a prominent leftist commentator from the Breakfast Club, Charlemagne, he calls himself, who talks about, I mean, he's much more blunt in his call for the prosecution of anyone associated with the Trump administration. He likens it to the denazification of Germany following World War II. But this is what Charlemagne said he wants to happen to anybody associated with Donald Trump during this administration.
0: I'm going to tell y'all something, America. I don't know how dark or how bad things are going to get, but I keep hearing people referencing 1940s Germany. But I want y'all to remember something when you are bringing up that history. The Nazis ultimately lost. Nazi ideology was outlawed through denazification. One day we will see the demagification of this country. It will come. And you know what else happened? Leaders of the Nazi regime were prosecuted and tried as war criminals.
5: Does this, I mean, you and I have talked before about your own story. You were, I think you were the test victim of the left's lawfare is what I'll call you. And I've actually told you this before. I don't even know if I've said this on air. I've definitely said it to you privately. Like, mea culpa, I didn't even recognize that when it first happened to you, that it was a completely unfair prosecution, politically motivated. I kind of just didn't think about it at all, to be honest. I was like, oh, some guy did something that he shouldn't have done. Like, okay, bigger story. And I realize now I completely missed that this tactic that they used against you, and you were in fact their test balloon for this lawfare. Given your experience being targeted by an administration because they didn't like your politics, they didn't like you holding them accountable, when you hear Charlemagne, you hear J.B. Pritzker, I mean, they talk about members of the administration. Do you believe it would be limited to members of the administration? Or do you feel that you sitting there, me sitting here, those of us, you know, in the viewers who are watching, who are citizen journalists and activists, do you feel that that is a threat to us all?
6: I think it is. You know, funnily enough, flashing back to my own case, I didn't see it either. And by that, I mean, I saw it as a one-off. The way I looked at it, I just made this film on Obama. You know, somebody told him about it or he saw it. He became very annoyed. And he basically told Eric Holder, you know, like, go after this guy. Start looking at his bank accounts. And so I thought, you know, this is a kind of vindictive spasm by Obama. But I didn't see it as a sort of test run for what would happen later to Carter Page, Michael Flynn, Papadopoulos, and of course later Trump and others. So even I was naive in retrospect. Now, you know, the remarkable thing about all this talk about denazification, think about what we found out relatively recently about the SPLC, the Southern Poverty Law Center. And I think that that's very important because the goal of the left is not to go after Nazis. It's not to go after white supremacists. It's not to go after racists. How do we know this? Because the SPLC was bankrolling these groups. It was giving them money, not, by the way, just to quote informants. They were giving money to the leaders, the former Grand Dragon of the Klan and the, you know, the leader of the neo-Nazi group. And they were giving them money to do events and to organize and to magnify their own image and influence. Now, why would a group do that? The answer is not merely, a lot of people say, well, that's because it helps their fundraising. Well, yeah, but that's the small part of the picture. The real reason is not that. The real reason is that there is a larger project afoot, but the larger project has nothing really to do directly with neo-Nazis or racists. It has to do with a project to portray non-racists as racist and non-Nazis as neo-Nazis. In other words, to take people like you and me and Charlie Kirk and Trump and smear us as being racist. So the whole point of subsidizing the real racists is to make it easier for them to cast a kind of racist tail on the Republican donkey. I mean, on the Republican elephant, I mean to say. And that is the SPLC's mission. And that's really what's going on here. So the demonization, the dehumanization, it has the effect of opening the door to prosecution. And I'm sorry to say, it also has the effect of legitimizing assassination. I mean, that's the other thing that struck me about the shooter, Cole Allen, was the fact that this was not some kook. You know, we often think, well, they use all this incendiary rhetoric and then some mentally unstable guy gets a gun and goes out. But this guy was not mentally unstable in that sense. He didn't think he was Napoleon. He didn't sit looking at the ceiling for 8 days. He didn't count the hairs on his head. This was a guy who was, if you look at his social media, pretty normal. Quotes all the normal left-wingers, has views that if you somehow subtracted his own name and put in, let's say, Joy Reid or, you know, Elizabeth Warren, it would seem perfectly normal because that's the kind of thing that they would say on their social media. So all of this, I think, is pointing in a dark direction, and the Democrats have to be aware of what they're doing.
7: The most important thing you need to know about me, apparently, I'm a fairly dangerous man.
8: The first thing I want to do is I want to try to establish that I'm not literally Hitler.
9: Are you a Christian, Nick?
8: Yes.
10: No, we do have an obligation to live up to the biblical standards of what constitutes biblical masculinity.
11: Learning to stand for what is right, especially when it costs you something, is the hallmark of a good man.
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13: You get to talk about the things you want to talk about.
14: We honestly believe that you have an inherent right to defend yourself.
13: 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I agree with all of that. To what purpose?
15: So we go to the Oval Office. There's like beautiful paintings all over. None of these were in here. Biden didn't have any of them here. I brought him in. I brought him back beautiful paintings.
16: So when I get asked, what do we do to save the country? I will be the husband my wife deserves. I will be the father my children deserves. I will be the servant my God deserves. And I will be the patriot my country deserves.
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5: Don't run on it. Don't talk about it. Just do it.
6: So to me, Liz, this is sort of reminiscent of the 1850s. And what I mean by that is that now, as then, the Republican Party was the party of the namby-pambies. Even Lincoln, when he was elected out of the so-called rhino wing or moderate wing of the Republican Party. But what had happened was the Democratic South became radicalized. They kept upping the ante. They kept changing the rules. They kept pushing the Republicans. And in time, the Republicans saw no alternative but to become more radicalized themselves. And so what had been a kind of chasm of the American mind now became increasingly violent. And of course, ultimately, we got a civil war out of it. The civil war, by the way, was not a case of sort of, you know, which side has more guns or which side has more tough guys, because one side is going to control the government and that side is going to have the army on its side and the armed forces, and not to mention the police. And so this is a very dangerous situation the Democrats are luring us into. And it puts us in a difficult position because we want to be the party of straight shooters. We want not to have to copy their tactics. If they say we're going to stack the court by 3, I mean, hey, look, we could say we want to stack the court by 17. We don't like the 6-3 majority. We want 23-3. There's nothing in the Constitution, by the way, that requires there to be 9 justices. So the point I'm making is that both sides can play at this game. So Carville, I think, is counting on the fact that there are more thugs and there's a more thuggish mentality in the Democratic side than he knows. By the way, his own wife being a good example of this, the Republicans tend to be a little more quietist, a little more live and let live, a little more turn the other cheek. And so he's counting on the fact that the Republicans won't do the same.
5: Which I think is actually a fair assessment, because by and large, Republicans are busy with their families. They're busy working. They're busy starting businesses. They're busy going to church, while Democrats, by and large, plot these crimes. They are more savage because their moral framework is not moral compared to the vast majority of Republicans are living through a moral framework. Okay, so leading up to the election, we're now just a couple of months away from the election. I consider you, and this is the second, by the way, this I did say openly because I did recognize this at the time. When you did your reporting on the anomalies in the 2020 election cycle, you immediately faced lawfare. They wanted to silence you and shut you up and destroy you and bankrupt you because they didn't want what you were saying to be heard by everyone in America. Thank goodness it was heard by everyone in America. But that, of course, is reminds me of these threats to use, like Dwight J.B. Pritzker said, you know, if we can't prosecute them criminally, let's at least go after them civilly. This is going to apply to all of us. The left has spent the last decade telling us that the left's violence is free speech and that our free speech is violence and that they will punish us for that. All this being said, election integrity in 2026, this year, leading up to the midterms, what do you see as the biggest threats to election integrity that we need to watch out for and that we need to do something to actively create a bulwark so that people's votes count?
6: I think that some good things have happened since 2020. There's just a much greater awareness. So, for example, if you take, you know, some of the scenes depicted in 2000 Mules, the left can't do that the same way again. If they show up in the middle of the night and drop boxes with backpacks full of ballots, they're going to be patriots looking for that. We'll turn on their iPhone, and this will be exposed very quickly. I think this actually was a deterrent in 2024. The Democrats have been so far pretty successful in blocking attempts to clean up the voter rolls. A lot of their fraud lives, or at least if the fraud doesn't live there, the opportunities for fraud are created by having misleading and swollen voter rolls. And look, you know, we live in a country where normally, let's just say, for example, you were to move from one state to another, every federal and state agency will quickly find out about that. The IRS knows you've moved, and so the state tax people know you've moved, and so the Social Security people know you've moved. The one people who don't know that you've moved are the election people. And so your name that will now stay on the rolls of the state that you left, and now you add them to the state that you now join. And this is very common. This is how our election system gets kind of muddled and messed up. And so there's a lot of work to do in this area. Coming to the issue of lawfare, the left has set up institutions of lawfare. You know, they've got organizations that are funded by liberal billionaires that exist to sue people. We don't have organizations on our side that defend people when they get sued, let alone that sue Democrats. Mm-hmm. So as a result, you've got it's kind of a legal bludgeoning that they use, because what happens is you're facing a lawsuit. It's going to cost you $500,000 to $1 million to go to trial. You're tempted to say, all right, well, I'll give you $250,000 to settle the case so I don't have to spend the money to even fight it. And then they deploy that money to suing somebody else. So they've got this arsenal that they've built up, and organizationally, we need to have some way to counter them on the lawfare front. I mean, I'm assuming Giuliani can defend himself. I can defend myself, but there are lots of people. The January 6th defendants, by the way, are classic examples, people who were just bulldozed. And in some cases, some of them did stuff, but the point is they were still over-prosecuted. They were still over-punished. And they didn't have the resources to defend themselves effectively. And a lot of them found themselves and their families in really bad shape as a consequence.
1: Who are you?
21: Who are you?
5: I told you who I am. Sarah Gonzalez. Check me out. Subscribe on YouTube.
22: The American people are being lied to. In this one office, we found at least 19 companies so far that use this single suite all at the same time.
5: Where are all the workers?
23: You don't have any right to ask me about that.
22: Right here. You're signing permits as the business owner. If you are committing a crime, we will find you and you will go to jail.
23: And you can apologize to me?
22: I'm not apologizing to you for anything. You should apologize to me for scamming our system. There are a lot of people that are scared of the confrontation. It makes them uncomfortable. They don't want to ask tough questions.
24: Not the police. I will call the police.
22: Okay, well, you know what? Get us the public access files. Call the police. I'll call the police on you for scamming my system. This is a system that is being used and abused, and I think if you look around, anyone who is reasonable would agree. This is going straight to USCIS and the Department of Labor, because Americans are tired of it. If you're here in the state of Texas committing fraud, don't be surprised if you find Sarah Gonzalez knocking on your door.
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5: Where we are with the redistricting fight and what Republicans need to do to win this.
6: So here I want to highlight the great significance of the Calais decision by the Supreme Court. Now, it's important to realize that what the Supreme Court has effectively struck down is not gerrymandering or redistricting or even political manipulation of districts, but rather racial redistricting. But this racial redistricting is particularly sort of pernicious, I would say, because it has a one-sided effect. Normally, what is gerrymandering? It's essentially a state taking advantage of the fact that, you know, the lines of congressional districts are somewhat arbitrary. And so if you get to draw them, you can create geometrical patterns where, which maximize your chance of getting the most number of seats. And we are in an era of, I would call it, retaliatory gerrymandering. The left is gerrymandering their states and the right is gerrymandering conservative states. So, you know, we do Texas, they do California, they do Virginia, We now do Louisiana. We're now talking about Mississippi. So this is going on back and forth. And it's distasteful. I mean, I don't like it. You look at some of these districts, it's preposterous. But both sides are doing it, and it is political. So I take it as just part of that kind of nasty push and pull, give and take of partisan politics. Now, the racial redistricting is essentially a ruse to just gift seats to the Democrats. And how does that happen? It happens because you have federal judges, usually Democratic nominees, order states to draw these minority districts. By the way, not just in the South, throughout the country. And so what happens is the state then has to just oblige and draw these districts. And those districts are almost guaranteed to be Democratic districts. And so what's happening is that the Democrats have this kind of built-in advantage, which is now lost because this is why they're freaking out in the aftermath of the Supreme Court's decision, because they had this artificial leg up. And by the way, if you ever protested against it, they would just say, well, this is a demand of civil rights. This is required by the Constitution. This is the Voting Rights Act of 1965. You go back and read the Voting Rights Act, it says nothing about this. So all of this was just a scam and a ruse, but it's a ruse that has been going on for half a century and more. I mean, back to 1965. And so I think that there's a lot of long-term significance to the Calais decision. It removes this kind of built-in Democratic advantage. Now, it's probably going to give, you know, a net few seats to the Republicans in the midterms, more in 2028. But I think there will be further benefits down the road as state after state eradicates this kind of race-based line drawing, which some have argued has given the Democrats, some have argued the Democrats won't even be all that competitive nationally in the congressional level if you eliminate this racial advantage.
5: Like, how many seats are we talking here that they basically get from this? I mean, I would call it cheating.
6: Yeah. So, you know, this progressive website, what is it called? 538 or is that? Yeah, 538 did a calculation basically saying if we don't have racial redistricting and both sides max out on gerrymandering, they just go nuts.
5: Yeah, which they probably will.
6: Which they probably will. Exactly. What would happen? And the answer is what would happen is the Republicans would have, and I'm not giving you the exact number, but very close to it, something like 270 seats. And the Democrats would have something like 140. In other words, the Republicans have an advantage that we have not had of that magnitude since the 1920s. We're talking about like the Harding and Coolidge administrations when Republicans had that kind of margin. It's like a supermajority. And so, you know, look, I'm excited to see the way this plays out. I don't, as I say, this is distasteful, but if the Democrats are going to push us into it, well, two can play at that game. Let the games begin.
5: I mean, this is like the way you're describing it. It sounds like deeply embedded long-term rigging of our congressional elections. And I think for the most part, people, when we think of gerrymandering, like we think of what the Virginia map looks like, right? Like we think of these ridiculous, what did you call them? Geometrical shapes that are just absurd. They're obviously there just to capture certain neighborhoods and certain streets that have voters to try to bulk up the numbers. But the deeper rigging with the racial redistricting, what is the process here? Just because I want to get nerdy about this for a second, because I want Republicans to eradicate it so that we have a fair representation in Congress. What is the process for red states who have been forced by judges, or I guess blue states, but I assume they won't do anything voluntarily about it. But what is the process for red states who've been forced by judges to draw districts, racial districts, to undo that?
6: So the Supreme Court did not order the states to go ahead and do anything. The Supreme Court basically said, you are not required either by the Constitution or Section 2 of the Voting Rights Act to engage in race-based redistricting. This is not a requirement. You don't have to do it. So what this means is that in states that have these minority districts, you just now need to sue and you need to go through the court process and appeal to the Supreme Court's precedent to knock out the requirement of that district. And that can be done and, in fact, is being done. I think you're going to see a movement to do that. Now, when we come to sort of redistricting pure and simple, I'm not talking about racial redistricting. I'm just talking about gerrymandering. You have to realize that the Republicans have a big advantage for this reason. Democratic votes typically are highly concentrated. So if you just look at a kind of a sprawling state, we'll look at a state like Texas. The Democratic votes can be found by and large in Houston and in certain parts of Dallas. That's pretty much it. Otherwise, it's red all the way. So the point being that it's very easy for Republicans to find a state, identify the two kind of pockets where the liberal votes are, draw a circle around them, and that's all the liberals get, and you take everything else. The liberals can't do it so easily, because what they have to do is they have to use their own cities as a kind of, you could remember the nucleus of the atom, that's where their votes are, and then they've got to draw sprawling districts coming out of those cities where chunks of the city are drawn into every rural district to outnumber the rural people in that district. In other words, what I'm getting at is that the geometry is harder for them than it is for us. It's much easier for us to gerrymander effectively, just given the way our votes are located versus theirs. And so this is why it's a game. If it's like, hey, guys, if you want to play, like, we're ready for it. They would be wise to urge restraint, but you know how they are. That's not their tendency. That's not their DNA. Their DNA is to be as to go low. And all I'm saying is that we have every opportunity to go, kind of, quote, go lower.
5: I mean, in their own words, they want to prosecute the demagification of the United States. They're the ones who want to grant statehood to Washington, D.C. and Puerto Rico to get four additional Democrats in the Senate to pack the Supreme Court and to grant mass amnesty to illegal aliens. Those are Democrats' words, not ours.
4: If it comes down to it, I'm not going to avoid telling the truth.
7: Is the deep state that threatened by what we talk about?
8: You want to be a brave truth teller? Let's have it out.
10: I was just looking for more information on Quibit's technology.
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26: Day one of exposing black history because it, like, literally didn't even happen.
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27: Tim Walz dropped out of his reelection bid because of this Somali scandal that we broke right here.
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0: When it started, and I got drawn into it somewhat accidentally, and I say this because I released this film called The Dragon's Prophecy, which is about Israel and Hamas and radical Islam. And this has not really been my topic, Liz. You know, in fact, I haven't written about Israel in a career of 35 years. It's the first time I'm even taking up the topic. And so I noticed that this sort of burgeoning anti-Israel sentiment on the right, and I was sort of puzzled by it. And I thought, you know, a lot of young people find this attractive, but I think I kind of know why. Because after having all these institutions lying to us under COVID, and we don't trust the FBI, and we don't trust the CDC, there's a sort of a susceptibility to someone coming along and saying, well, you know what, there are all these conspiracies and the Jews are running a master conspiracy, and people go, oh, wow, I didn't know about that one. That's the really big one. So I thought I can kind of understand the psychology that is sort of going there. But what I didn't anticipate is that some of the sort of Pied Pipers of this conspiracy theory, if you will, a movement, have gone the next step. And that is they've gone from sort of Netanyahu bad to then Israel bad, to then sort of Jews bad, and then they've gone to like Islam good, Sharia not so bad, Osama bin Laden not so bad, you know, Hamas not a terrorist group, you know, Iran the actual victims, and the United States the perpetrators. So this is quite a trajectory, right? This is going now to, I think, the attempt to cover up for a serious problem we're dealing with in this country, which is Islamic infiltration of the West and specifically of the United States. It's happening in red states, no less than in blue states. So this is something I don't think that we can kind of give in on. The Israel issue could be somewhat sidelined. Okay, we agree to disagree. But when we're dealing with what could be not only the greatest foreign policy challenge, but in many ways the greatest cultural challenge, the greatest moral challenge that we face as a society, Islamification, this is a problem, I think. So I'm concerned with what we've seen develop. I do think that there's a kind of Trumpian mainstream here, where Trump is no isolationist, but at the same time, he's not going to put America into some prolonged, quote, forever war. This is a guy who sort of believes that if you've got bad guys in the world, sometimes they kind of need a punch in the face. Then you want to get back to doing what you were doing before. And I think even now, Trump has been looking for a way to sort of exit the stage in the Middle East, create a framework there that can sustain what's there in a healthier way. In other words, empower the sort of good Muslims, if you will, the UAE, the Gulf Kingdoms, the people who want AI and robotics and prosperity and clean streets and coffee shops, rather than the people who want to blow themselves and the rest of us up.
1: I think that's an interesting analysis. My question would be the divide then, because it is, you're right, it's not just about Israel. It is about, not just about rejecting Israel by some of these people, it's about the embrace, I mean, of Islam in our country, are trying to whitewash the ramifications of the fanatical belief in jihadism. Does that cause a fracture in the Republican Party that actually quite literally divides the party, meaning it is no longer one party, that those people either defect to the left or create a de facto third party? Or is this just something that is, you know, creates animosity between people on the right who otherwise in most other policy issues agree?
0: You know, I think that there is a fissure, but it's not the one that you are describing. If you talk to the ordinary kind of rank and file Republican, and you say, let's just say the name Tucker Carlson, typically I get a response that goes something like this. Oh yeah, like, you know, what happened to that guy? Like, you know, I've been really confused by some of the things that I hear that are coming from him. So the ordinary Republican is not like bowled over or swayed or they've changed their mind. They're just a little baffled about a guy that they used to see on Fox and like, wow, he had really good monologues. And like, what happened to that guy? And probably people asking similar now questions about Candace. But I think the divide in the Republican Party is this, that a lot of Republican, you know, take, for example, state representatives in the state of Texas, which is where I live. You've got one half of them that are like, Sharia is awful. We need to

0: join the anti-Sharia caucus, no Sharia in Texas. But the other half of them are like, you know what? I got a lot of Muslims in my district. And, you know, they're tempted to look at it in a sort of a multicultural way. Like, you know, we have St. Patrick's Day. So sure, I'm going to wish them like a happy Ramadan. And these are people who eat some different food. So yeah, we need to have some halal options. And yeah, we let churches play the church bells. And so if they want to do the Muslim call to prayer, as long as they're doing it and they're not blocking the street, maybe they should be held to some noise ordinances. But otherwise, we should try to accommodate them. We have Chinatown. Why can't we have, you know, some Muslim neighborhoods? Big deal. So you see what's going on here? It's a difference between a kind of Republican Party that is looking for a way to accommodate these people, seeing them as just another immigrant group, another constituency group, and then another wing of the Republican Party that says, no, this is not the same. These are not the new Irishmen. This is a whole different thing. These are people who want to put the world under Sharia law. These are people who see the House of Islam and the House of War. And this is the House of War. And they even sanction a certain type of deception of what their true agenda is. So to me, this is the fissure in the Republican Party between, you could call it, the accommodationist wing and the rejectionist wing.
1: Yeah. Yeah. I think what you describe is like the defenders of the West versus the defenders of their own political power.
0: Yeah.
1: The rhinos versus the base. And this kind of circles us back to the very beginning of the show where we started. We're never going to win. We're never going to defend our country. We're never going to defeat the Marxists, the communists, who would rather die than let their agenda fail if we are countering them with, you know, rhino, I just want my seat in power. I'm willing to let whatever immorality happen as long as I get the votes for it. What we need is based Republicans, people who understand exactly not only what the enemy wants, but how to effectively not just play defense, but advance the principles, the Judeo-Christian principles that undergird our entire society on which our nation was founded. Dinesh D'Souza, guys. Oh, by the way, you can find him now on Substack, DineshD'Souza.substack.com. Highly recommend. And I think it's D'Souza without the apostrophe. So just right. So you know, we'll put it on the screen here. We'll put the link in the description, DineshD'Souza.substack.com. You definitely want to follow him. He's also a great follow on social media, as you all know. Dinesh, thank you for coming on the show. It was so great to talk to you.
0: Liz, always a pleasure.
1: 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Please leave us a 5-star review over there while you're subscribing. I greatly appreciate it. Thank you for watching today. Thank you for listening. I'm Liz Wheeler. 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
2: Deshaun Watson has turned me into a Cleveland Browns fan. It's 11 o'clock Central Time. I'm on cloud 9. The Cleveland Browns, 3-1, three straight wins. Deshaun Watson on Thursday Night Football. In the first half, he looked like the second coming of John Elway and Joe Montana. Did enough in the second half. They leads him on a game-winning field goal drive to end the game. Browns knock off the Steelers 27-24. Braden Fajoco, Charles Baker, Jay Skapanek are here with me. Braden, I'm going to let you fire first since your Pittsburgh Steelers are now 2-2 and just lost this game. But what is the takeaway from this game? Pittsburgh struggles or my story that Deshaun Watson is back and he has killed the Shedeur Sanders whole movement?
3: Well, I'll tell you this. I've been a firm believer in Deshaun Watson, regardless of whatever he's done off the field. My job as an analyst now is to evaluate the player and what they can do for an organization. And I've said it as much as anybody, from who I've talked to within that organization to players on that team right now. They have bought into Deshaun Watson since he's been there. They love him in the locker room. They love him within the organization, amongst the coaching staff. And you're seeing it. Your Cleveland Browns, Jason, are 3-1. They're about to be 4-1. They're about to put a beating on the New York Jets next week. Okay, so I'm sorry if we have any New York Jets fans watching the show, but Deshaun Watson looks good. He found the fountain of youth again, And more importantly, for a guy to come off two season-ending injuries, it ain't a talent issue. It's a confidence thing. And just like you basketball fans are in here, right, you're going to have cold streaks, but all you got to see is one go in the hoop. And Deshaun Watson has seen one go in the hoop, and we are witnessing a player playing really good football right now.
2: Playing excellent football. I mean, listen, if not for the Denzel Boston dropping two dimes in the first half, he would have thrown for well over 300 yards, and this game would have probably never gotten this close. I loved everything I saw from Deshaun Watson. Charles, your thoughts?
4: Well, you know, it's a shame that they had to rely on that last minute drive to get a win, because I thought they was better than Pittsburgh all night. And you mentioned the two drops in the first half. Well, the second half was pretty fluky, to be honest with you. That pass interference, you know, the more you look at it, you think, boy, he had a touchdown. But then you realize the ball got tipped at the line of scrimmage, so it ends up being an interception. And then Deshaun fumbled once trying to scramble, and they were just out of rhythm. But I've watched them play every snap this year, and here's what's keeping them from just taking off. Last week, we talked about the 13 penalties.
2: Yeah.
4: Well, they had 14 tonight. They had 14 in a minute. They, you know, it drive stallers. The Cleveland Browns is pretty good. The Shadur, Deshaun Watson deal, I'll be honest, which I never thought that was an issue. I thought the only way that would be an issue would be if Deshaun got hurt, because you can't compare the two as football players. That's not fair to Deshaun, to be honest with you.
2: Shadur. Scap, is tonight a story about Deshaun Watson, or is it a story about, well, it looks like Aaron Rodgers is going to be going through the motions through another miserable season?
5: Well, is tonight a story about Deshaun Watson being great? Is tonight a story about two fraudulent teams playing each other? The answer is yes to both. Deshaun Watson is having a great year, a good comeback year. He looks like a real legitimate bona fide NFL quarterback again. And despite his off the field transgressions, I still, as I've said many times on the show, cannot help but root for him. With that said, though, this morning on today's show, Jason, I said this is a battle between two teams that will not sniff a postseason victory this year. And I stand by that. Look, Cleveland got crushed, obliterated in week one. They looked like arguably one of the worst teams in the sport after that beatdown against Jacksonville. And now let's temper our expectations for the Browns coming off of a couple 3-point wins and a 4-point win against, are you ready for these world beaters, Tampa Bay, Carolina, and Pittsburgh. Okay? Three one-score wins against
2: Tampa
5: those three
2: Bay,
5: teams.
2: Carolina, and Pittsburgh. Most people would have thought, hey, those are wild card playoff teams possibly coming into this season.
4: Carolina won a division last year.
5: What are their records right now? How are those teams looking right now?
4: Well, they all got a loss because they played Cleveland.
2: Scap, I mean, come on, man.
5: Jason,
2: they won three straight. You know how hard, Brayton, would you tell this man how hard it is to win three straight times in the NFL?
3: Well, not only that, you're looking at the Cleveland Browns. Deshaun Watson has led three game-winning drives in back-to-back-to-back weeks. Now, I'll give you this. In week one, they did lose in an ugly fashion. But if you watch the tape and you watch everything that went down, it wasn't Deshaun's fault why they lost. It was more so, and this is the only problem I have with the Cleveland Browns organization, is they let that quarterback competition ride too long. Yeah. They knew from the jump Deshaun Watson was going to be the quarterback. And with your quarterback, you want your quarterback in rhythm, in timing with your receivers, with your O-line, with the whole system of your offense. And that's really the reason why they lost week one against Jacksonville, is just because for the whole month of August, it was Shadur, it was Deshaun. It's two different quarterbacks, two different timing systems, two different players who play the offense two totally different ways. And now you're starting to see, one, Deshaun gel with his receivers, gel with his O-line. He's not taking sacks. Like, yeah, the last sack on that drive, I think Todd Monken should have ran the ball. That's where he went wrong. But for the majority of the game against a really good pass rush, Alex Highsmith, T.J. Watt, Cam Hayward, Nick Herbig, That's over $200 million invested up front in one of the best fronts in football. Deshaun Watson took no sacks tonight when it mattered. And you're starting to see him gel right now within this team. And, Scap, I got to disagree with you. I think the Browns could be on trajectory to go and win this division. If I'm being real with you.
4: Will Cleveland win a single playoff game?
2: Lamar Jackson's in this division. Lamar Jackson's in. Go ahead.
3: I just have an issue with the consistency of the Ravens and their health. We're already seeing Zay Flowers have a hamstring injury. It's repetitive, right? We're seeing the same habits. For the Baltimore Ravens are a talented team. As long as Lamar Jackson and Derrick Henry are healthy, they can make a run for it. But you got key factors. Zay Flowers, he gets hurt. Knock on wood, Lamar Jackson plays healthy this year. But as we know, every year he's been in the NFL, he's always encountered injuries. My thing with the Ravens is, can they stay healthy? And that's the same thing with the Cincinnati Bengals. Can Joe Burrow be healthy all year for them to make a great run? And right now, how things are playing, this division is wide open, in my opinion.
2: Division is wide open, but I'm sorry, Baker. I just got to scold Scap here a little bit more. Thursday night football, we just had a one-score game, a long field goal to win it, an entertaining game. Deshaun Watson, after all the history of Deshaun Watson, and you want to come on here and be Mr. Negativity and act like we wasted our time on Thursday night? That was it. What?
5: I didn't say that.
2: Were you not entertained? Now you got to come and piss on everything that happened. I was entertained. I'm pleased for Deshaun Watson. If the Cleveland Browns win 8 or 9 games this season, how can you not call that progress? How can you not call that an amazing story?
5: I am very impressed with Deshaun Watson and Todd Monken. I am very impressed with both of them. I'm very happy for Monken. But I can't get overly excited about this. Again, the Cleveland Browns will not win a single playoff game. Fact or fiction, true or false? Does anybody want to reject That's my the premise
2: standard.
5: There?
2: We just got to October 1, October 2, and the standard is, well, I can't enjoy this because they won't win a playoff game. You don't even have the courage to say they won't make the playoffs. You turned it into now they have to win in the playoffs. If the Cleveland Browns make the playoffs, that's a success, Scap.
5: Agreed, Jason. It is because they're the Cleveland Browns. But sorry, I'm from Pittsburgh, and I've seen that team make the playoffs a lot of times over the last decade, and they haven't sniffed a single playoff win. My barometer for success is at least winning a single playoff game, and I simply don't see these two teams. Can't, like I said this morning in today's show, neither of these two teams can do that, win a single playoff game. I do want to just squeeze one word in about Aaron Rodgers and the state of the Pittsburgh Steelers. He's not playing tremendous football. All right. He's not playing Aaron Rodgers level football. But when your 42, soon to be 43 year old quarterback has a 300 yard and 3 touchdown game, it realistically should be enough to win that game, especially with all the money that they have out there on the defensive side of things. Aaron Rodgers made some mistakes tonight. He didn't look good. He rushed some throws. He also made some terrific throws. He made one throw for a touchdown where he's running across the field, throwing back across his body, a critical, egregious no-no in football typically, and yet he threaded in between like 3 defenders a perfect pass. Like, still, there are probably less than 5 guys in the league right now that could have completed that touchdown pass, and your 42, soon to be 43-year-old is making that pass and other good ones tonight, and they give up 27 points because of their most expensive defense in the NFL couldn't hold the Cleveland Browns down. I feel sorry for what is happening to Aaron Rodgers right now this season.
2: Charles, go ahead.
4: I don't feel bad for Pittsburgh because I know they're going to make the playoffs because Jay told us at the beginning that they were going to be better off than now that Mike Tomlin was gone.
5: I didn't say better off. I said the same. They're right on pace to win 9 games. So they're 2-2, baby. We're right on pace for 500 like every year with Mikey T.
4: But I'm going to say this. B was right with what he said about this summer because I actually heard Todd Monken speak last week, and he said that Shadur benefited from the summer, but it was a disservice to Deshaun because he took half the snaps all summer long, and then to tell him to go out there and start the game, it wasn't fair to him. So he was right about that point. But here's what tonight says to me about these three teams they beat. I remember when I was younger, Lou Holtz was coaching at Arkansas, and they were a top 20 team, and they went on the road and they tied with a bad TCU team. This was back when you could tie. And they asked Lou Holtz in the press conference, the first thing they said was, "Coach, how do you explain this tie to TCU?" And he looked at him and he said, "Well, damn, they got scholarship players too." Well, that's how they feel in Cleveland. They beat three pro football teams, no matter how you look at it. It was three pro football teams. And you know this, Jay, when you start to have some success and things started to go well, you build off of that. So, no, I'm real high on Cleveland. I think Baltimore's better than them, but I wouldn't rule out them winning that division. I'm with B on that.
2: Listen, I think Cincinnati's better than them, but I think they are building momentum just as Charles is talking about. They looked, well, not with the penalties, but they looked better offensively this week than they did the week before. Certainly Deshaun Watson did. And I'm telling you, if Boston had caught a couple of those passes, this entire game would be different. This penalty situation. If they just line up and stay off and stay on sides, if they just cut out half of these dumb penalties, I think they're even better. And with the Jets coming up, and again, Charles knows it, Braden knows it, sports are a game of momentum. You start winning. Winning creates more winning. I know I'm right on it. Braden, I got to be right on this.
3: Well, it's one of the most dangerous things for a team with no expectations is when you believe in a coach and what he preaches. I say the same thing with Kubiak down with the Raiders, right? Nobody expects the Raiders to be 3-0 right now. But when you have a team believing in a culture provided by the head coach and the team actually believes, hey, Kubiak or Todd Monken, what he's saying, I love that. You know, when Todd Monken got up in his presser last week after Mike Tomlin threw that shade at him and said, Browns will be Browns. And Todd Monken got up there in that presser and said, F that, Browns will be Browns. We're going to come here and win games. A locker room response to that culture. A locker room is going to say, you know what? I want to play for this man. I don't care what he calls. I don't care if it's a fifth grade elementary playbook. We're going to make it work and we're going to win the game. And that's the most dangerous thing is when a team buys in behind a coach and his culture, the sky is limitless. That's why I say when I watch the Cleveland Browns, it ain't pretty, but man, they play together. Deshaun Watson trusts his receivers. The defense, they may have a penalty. They'll come back. We'll keep playing. I love the energy they play with, Matt. I'm bought in on the Cleveland Browns, and I am a believer in the Cincinnati Bengals winning the division this year. But don't be surprised, man. The Cleveland Browns push out 9 wins this year, maybe 10, and push a last seed playoff wild card spot.
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2: I want to contrast is the Blaze Radio Network. What you're saying about Monken and Watson and the belief in the coach. What do you make of the dynamic between Aaron Rodgers and Mike McCarthy? Early in the game, they caught Aaron Rodgers on a live mic. Get the damn play in here. I think he used the F word, blah, blah, blah. And then Mike McCarthy seemed to fire some sparks back at him. And it looks interesting. It could be a positive. Hey, these are two really super experienced guys that know each other well, and they can have that type of sparks flying between the two of them. But it could also, it could maybe undermine Mike McCarthy if Aaron Rodgers is that verbally and vocally second guessing him. What do you make of the dynamic between those two?
3: Well, Aaron Rodgers has earned that right to have that type of emotion on the field towards his head coach. And you saw that. He's 42 years old, like Scap said, throwing balls today like no other quarterback in the league can throw. He threw go balls to DK Metcalf. He threw that one in route to Roman Wilson. He threw that over route to DK Metcalf versus cover three. And that is why you get a guy like Aaron Rodgers, right? You would have Aaron Rodgers over, at the top of my head, 16, 18 other starting quarterbacks in this league because he can do things like that. And so when you look at the dynamic of him talking to Mike McCarthy, yeah, the younger athlete would be like, man, why is Aaron Rodgers mouthing off back the coach? But when you have a guy who's done it for so long and he just knows the system of standard operating procedure and how it works and at the highest level, as a two-time MVP, or excuse me, I believe he's a four-time MVP. Four-time MVP. You have to live with that. You have to live with Aaron Rodgers telling Mike McCarthy, get the play in faster, or that's a bad play call because he's done it at a high level and he succeeded at doing so. So I am actually not mad at that, Jason. I totally agree with Aaron. If the play's not coming in fast enough, get it in faster. He's earned and he's gauged that right to talk like that.
2: Scab, what do you make of it?
5: Yeah, I just make of it that Aaron Rodgers is in a bad situation that he realistically didn't want to be in, but he didn't want to retire. I wish that the Steelers organizationally would have forced his hand and said, look, we're hiring a young coach and we're just blowing this up. We're just going to turn it over to him, let him pick whatever, handpick some younger quarterback, maybe even intentionally lose some games this year to get a higher pick and try to find your quarterback of the future next year. Instead, Aaron Rodgers, who wanted to play one more year, is now stuck here, basically, because sadly, nobody else wanted him. I think if you remember last year, before he made the ultimate decision to come to Pittsburgh, he waited till the very last second because he was giving the Vikings every opportunity to tell him no. He wanted to go to Minnesota last year. And quite frankly, I thought Minnesota should have wanted him last year. It was a complete disaster with the J.J. McCarthy experiment. And then they went in the direction of Kyler Murray this season. I, for the life of me, can't figure out what Minnesota's doing. Why not go with Aaron Rodgers last year and play with him these two seasons? I'm not saying the Vikings would have won the Super Bowl if they had Aaron Rodgers. They would have been in the playoffs and they would have challenged or contended to win some playoff games these last 2 years had they gone with Aaron Rodgers, and it would have been a way happier ending for Aaron Rodgers too.
2: Charles?
4: Maybe you can answer this for me because you've been there with those guys. Your Tom Brady's, your Peyton Manning's, your Aaron Rodgers, you know, when they're all approaching 40 years old, they damn near put as much time in as the offensive coordinators watching film. And you mean to tell me he can't get the team up to the line of scrimmage and call a play? And if he don't like it, change it? I saw Peyton Manning in Denver one night playing against Pittsburgh, and he got the line up there real quick, and he called a play, and they went to a defense, and he laughed, and he called another one. He did about three or four. He just laughed at them. He basically said, y'all go ahead and set your defense up, because I'm going to do just the opposite of that. I got to think that Aaron Rodgers is smart enough to call a play or two to keep from having to curse the coach out because he called a play too late.
2: Braden, you want to respond to that? Go ahead.
3: Yeah, I want to put some flowers to Deshaun Watson. I know we're talking about Aaron Rodgers here, but I want to give the man some flowers. I want to prop him up on the massage table he's laid on, and I want to give him some flowers real quick, okay?
2: Pause.
3: Deshaun Watson and everybody in here, Jason, we're going to come back to this a year from now. If he keeps playing the way he's playing under Todd Monken and the system, and Todd Monken has publicly stated that he believes in this man and wants him to succeed, the Cleveland Browns will start Deshaun Watson again next year and let him play out his contract in Cleveland while still drafting a quarterback in the first round next year. I totally believe that, and I can't remember if it was Scap or Charles that said earlier, but you see the improvement of this team, right? Everybody expected Cleveland to be this tank for Arch, 0 for 17, but they're showing they have a system. They're showing they have a quarterback who they believe in, and hey, if it works this year, why not just play the contract out, let it happen the way it happens next year, and you have house money drafting a quarterback again. But I wanted to show some flowers for Deshaun Watson because it's going to get overlooked, but he played so well, and he's had played so well the last 3 weeks.
2: Well, let me ask you to give some flowers maybe to the Cleveland defense because, again, if not for the penalties, they're actually playing well. This yes. Gilman kid's getting to the quarterback. They had 5 or 6 sacks. This verse hasn't done anything, really, but the rest of the defense looks pretty damn good. And again, they cut out the penalties. I'm not sure if they can't compete with virtually everybody in the AFC.
3: Well, you know, they subtracted Myles Garrett from this roster, and for the most part, that actually surprised me. Their pass rush has looked a lot better. I mean, Mason Graham got hurt earlier in the game, but he has 4 sacks on the year in the first 3 games. And so you're looking at this team like, hey, they got addition by subtraction. And you know what's actually surprising, Jason, is they have 2 first-round picks next year. So if the Rams keep doing Rams things and they continue to tank the season and play bad with their 40-year-old quarterback, how crazy would it be that the Rams draft pick is actually going to be lower than the Browns draft pick next year? I don't know. Just saying. Just putting that thought out there.
2: Scap, you got a final thought you want to squeeze in on Pittsburgh?
5: Let me just ask you a quick question, actually, for my final thought, because Braden brought it up earlier, and I think it was a great point. I wanna just run this by you. Fill in the blank, Jason. Word association. What the Oakland Raiders? Or, I'm sorry, the Las Vegas Raiders, being 3-0, they are a blank team. What would you call them?
4: Undefeated.
2: Look, they got Kirk.
5: You
2: Cousins
5: called them a fraud team in the last week because they're 3-0. You
2: did
5: said they were
2: that?
5: Frauds at 3-0. Yeah. But when I come on here and try to temper expectations for Cleveland, I'm a freaking hater all of a sudden.
2: Did you not see I got my brown sweater on, Scap, that I'm fully on board? Anything that squashes the whole Shedeur Sanders deal, I'm on board with. I'm so tired of hearing about Shedeur. And mostly, though, I'm happy for Deshaun Watson. Serious. Not that he deserves to have success. Not that he didn't do anything wrong. But at some point, enough is enough. That, you know, and I know I'm not supposed to say this, but we're talking about some massages. And you know, I don't know if we're really talking about he raped anybody. And I know I'm going to get heat for saying that, but like, I just don't think this guy should be buried forever because a group of massage therapists figured out a way they could get money through a lawyer. And I'm maybe one or two of these cases were legitimate, but most of it to me felt like a pile on. And so I'm happy for Deshaun Watson, and I'm going to cheer. I can't believe how much I enjoy watching the Browns. I've watched every snap this year. It's been, other than Lamar Jackson, my number one priority on football Sundays is to watch the Browns and to watch Deshaun Watson. Hold on, Scap, am I stopping you from you? You got something you want to add, or?
5: I just want to say, I think you can say all very similar things about the Raiders, though. Like Kirk Cousins, who saw this coming? This dude has 9 touchdown passes. He's second in the NFL in touchdown passes behind only Brock Purdy right now. They play a fun up-tempo style of offense. They're in these shootouts. They're finding ways to win. Kirk Cousins is on this crazy kind of redemption tour this season, too. There are lots of parallels. And yet you don't believe in the Raiders because, quite frankly, you shouldn't, just like I don't believe in Cleveland. Well, but that doesn't change the fact that Deshaun is a great story this year. I agree with you on that. And for whatever reason, all of us seemingly can't help but root for him. I agree with you on that, too.
2: Charles?
4: I think the problem with the Raiders is you think that Denver and Kansas City are better than they are. You don't believe in them. You know Denver and Kansas City is better, and that's going to catch up with them. I happen to think, and I was kidding with you earlier, Jay, I think Pittsburgh's a decent team. I think Pittsburgh will be on the verge of a playoff. I don't think they're going to make it, but I think they'll win enough games right there. And I'm telling y'all again, the Carolina Panthers are a little better than y'all realize they are. And it's only going to take nine games to win that division at 9-10.
3: I don't think Pittsburgh is a good team, Charles. I'm going to have to disagree with you. They have one star. It's TJ Watt, and they're surrounded by a bunch of role players, and they lose games they're not supposed to. They kind of remind me of, what's that team? Oh, the Indiana Fever, who lost tonight, by the way. Sorry about that. Caitlin Clark, I believe, went 3-for-12, Jason, so you're going to have to address
5: that.
3: One of these. Yeah. Oh, sorry about that. He's going to have to address that one of these days.
2: But no, we're going to address it in the morning.
3: I don't believe in them being a good team. Why? It's because I believe their roster is a little too old for me, Charles. I believe they're kind of relying heavily on names versus the younger production, the juices, the energy. And you just see it. It just looks like a lot of finger pointing, a lot of finger blaming out there offensively and defensively. And when they got Mike McCarthy, I just felt like they should have just cleaned house with everything. Trade your older guys to contenders. Get new blood and kind of like what we see with the Cleveland Browns. They got a new coach, right? They said, okay, let's get rid of the old, out with the old, in with the new. And what'd they do? They shipped off their best player, future first ballot Hall of Famer, Myles Garrett. Everybody said, what are they doing? But all of a sudden they're 3-1 and their defense looks better. Their offense is playing better. And sometimes you got to make these moves.
2: Braden, I do want to tell you before we wrap this up, you put out a tweet, I think this week, where Brian Baldinger was breaking down some play and I think you put out the tweet talking about, hey, I really did used to put hands on people. And I'm a huge Brian Baldinger highlights package guy. No one breaks down film more entertainingly for me and more accurately than Brian Baldinger. And so I'm glad I got that refresher course because I'll have to admit, like, damn, Braden looked good. I mean, why is he sitting on YouTube talking with me? He may still have some life left in those legs and hands. But yeah, that was good stuff.
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2: Tough night for me. Tough sleep, tough everything. Asia Wilson and the Las Vegas Aces, they beat the Indiana Fever fair and square. There's going to be a lot of people today talking about the refereeing and Asia Wilson, special whistle. It wasn't about that. Asia Wilson's got a special jump shot, and she's unstoppable, and the Fever don't have an answer. But the Fever still could have beat them because the Fever were playing the right way. And if I had to, and this is difficult for me to say, but because I'm disappointed about everything, I haven't rooted that hard for a team in a long time, but hey, man, Kelsey Mitchell missed shots that I'm just not used to seeing her miss. I've been watching this woman for 3 years, and she's been efficient. And then this season, she's been historically efficient shooting the ball. And last night, man, she couldn't have thrown a nickel into the ocean. And has a point-blank 5'6", 7-footer to tie the game at 82, misses that, missed the layup. I believe in the first half. It just missed everything. And not that Caitlin Clark was great, but I was just shocked at how efficient Kelsey Mitchell been all season. And then last night it all goes away. And so if the Indiana Fever, if Caitlin Clark and Kelsey Mitchell make shots, and they don't got to make a high percentage, but just a normal bad night percentage, the Fever win that game. Instead, we lost, or they lost by 11 points, and I'm heartbroken. I know Maurice is probably more heartbroken than even I am. I think the audience probably thinks Charles is quietly celebrating. Scap is quietly. Scap's got, what do you got a big smile on your face for?
4: Well, ain't nothing proud about what Scap's doing.
2: Yeah, I mean, look, this is a very difficult night. Respect me and Maurice and Ock. And particularly Maurice and Ock for what we're going through. Maurice, what did you see? Who do you blame? What happened?
13: Well, I slept in my funeral suit as the season died. Shout out to Dre for mailing me this suit for the funeral. And it's sad to see it come to an end. There's a lot of things that we're going to get to, but I want to start here with accountability. I come on here. And I stand 10 toes down as Caitlin Clark is the best that ever did it and got away with it. And I'm not backing down. But Caitlin Clark did not play at the level that she needed to play at last night. Neither did Kelsey Mitchell. Charles and I has come on this show all throughout the season and said, the only way the Indiana Fever win games is when this backcourt erupts. And you have to get 50 plus out of this backcourt to be competitive in these games, not to win. For them to be competitive, the one game they won, the backcourt went off. The two games they lost, their backcourt was outplayed. You could not win games and play the Aces backcourt to a draw. You had to dominate their backcourt because of what Asia Wilson was going to do. There's Amber. I mean, the roster construction, we can get to all of that. This is a roster that has pimples all over the face. And they had some very expensive makeup in the backcourt to cover up all of their blemishes throughout the season. And it was Caitlin Clark and Kelsey Mitchell erupting, putting up backcourt numbers that we had never seen. Kelsey Mitchell shooting at an efficiency clip that we've never seen from a guard. And last night, they were not able to deliver the goods. Now, I will say, as bad as they were, I know y'all gonna say it don't matter. The officials was worse. I mean, come on. This is the second game in this series where two players on the Aces shoot more free throws than the entire Indiana Fever team again. I don't think it's a coincidence. I think it's ridiculous. Caitlin Clark actually kind of called it out in the post game. Not sure if you saw that, but Indiana Fever did have their opportunities. They did not capitalize. Last thing, sorry I'm going long. Monique Billings, I never want to see that lady on a basketball floor again. She is awful. She is. I would not pick her up to play on a team in a local YMCA with eighth grade girls. The lady can barely walk and chew gum without falling. She's horrible. The fact that she's getting $1.6 million over 2 years to play basketball is robbery without a mask. She ought to be locked up. And Amber Cox, you ought to be locked up for giving her the check. Stephanie White, fireable offense that you watch what that lady did in the first half and you put her in the fourth quarter. Becky Hammon starts the fourth quarter with all her best players on the floor. We start the fourth quarter down five with two of our best three players sitting on the bench. Insanity. Go ahead, guys.
2: Becky Hammon didn't play anybody off the bench. And so she kept her players out there the entire game. Stephanie White's trying to mix and match and find out what's working. They kept running Lexi Hull off the court with bad foul calls or whatever, because I actually thought Lexi could have been a key component of that last night. But anyway,
13: Jason, your Lexi loyalty has got to go. It's too many games. The girl has zero in the damn box score. I can't take it. My season is over.
2: I'm playing good defense.
13: Everybody must go.
2: And getting the ball moving out of her hands. I like the way that Lexi was playing, but she got screwed over by the officials. Ock, what happened last night?
14: It wasn't the officials, man. It wasn't. It was not. You're on the road. You cut it to 68-70. You cut it to 80-82. Those possessions, if I'm a coach, timeout. Let's talk about it. This is a championship possession. She let them run around and just freelance those possessions. And they ended up down by nine within a few minutes.
2: Hold on, Ock. One of those possessions, 82-80, Kelsey Mitchell got a point blank look in the paint and blew.
14: Yeah, no doubt.
2: But you couldn't get a better shot than that. She'd make that shot 99% of the time. I don't know if I saw her miss that shot this season. And it's a make or miss league, and they miss her and Caitlin Clark just missed way too many shots last night.
14: Maybe if you slow it down a little bit, maybe she makes it. I mean, I just felt like they fought. Caitlin didn't have it. Caitlin at times looked like she was going to let them, like they were taking her out the game. I mean, they were running at Caitlin, they were doubling, they were blitzing, they were doing all that stuff. But she gets that every night. But tonight it just felt like she was like, all right, she's deferred. She would kind of like meld it in for a moment in that game. It felt like, not saying that she quit, but it was more like she's like, all right, I'm cool standing in the corner. I'm cool standing 36 feet away from the basket while everything's going on over there. She was cool with that. And maybe it's because she was off. Maybe that's why it was, but it was not the officials. It was not.
2: It certainly wasn't the officials. Charles?
4: You know, I can never blame anybody outside of the big three on Indiana. I mean, just you take tonight, and this is what it's been a microcosm of this all year. They take 78 shots, and three people take 57 of them. So you can't sit here and have three people shoot all the balls and then say, well, this girl didn't do nothing and this girl didn't do nothing. And I don't buy into that. The truth of the matter is, believe it or not, they actually played the right way. And the way they played, they should have won. Indiana didn't win because they got two first-team all-league guards who couldn't make a shot. They couldn't make a shot. And that's what beat them. I mean, you can throw Monique Billings under the bus. You can throw the coach. You can do all of that. But when they was winning games, when everybody was jumping up and down and everybody was going, look at these numbers and look at these numbers, it was because those two guards was going nuclear. And I kept saying, yeah, but they're doing it against the bottom half, especially one of them. Against the top half, it's different. Well, in the playoffs, you only play against top halves of the team. And you saw they couldn't make shots tonight. And that's what beat them. And I'm not talking about big-time Herculean shots. I'm talking about pull-ups, layups, you name it. They couldn't make them. That's why they got beat tonight.
2: Everything Kelsey Mitchell shot seemed to come up short. And it's like, and I hate to go here, but because we haven't talked about it all year, but it has been a discussion part of the year, Charles, that Sophie Cunningham late in the season made mention of how hard they practice. And that's what it looked like to me in this entire series, that like they're out of gas, that Kelsey Mitchell is finally out of gas, that her legs are tired, her shot is tired. And you know, not to point a finger, but again, the team looked a little run down at the shooters. That when you're tired like that, your shot goes. You're not consistent with your shot. I you know, this is the criticism that I think is warranted and is fair is like, you know, why aren't these guys fresh? And you gotta, I'm gonna hat tip Asia Wilson for saying I'm gonna skip FIBA because I'm gonna be fresh come playoff time. And she looked very fresh. And I can't stand this woman. I was so rooting for her to lose, but damn, she looked good last night. She looked like the greatest women's basketball player of all time.
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5: Well, Jason, if it looks like it, if it smells like it, it probably is it. And you were watching the GOAT. Maurice, bro, you are a fraud to come on here today. And let me just kind of paraphrase what you said. Well, she wasn't good enough last night, but she's still the greatest that ever did it, and it's X, Y, and Z's fault. Not my queen, not Caitlin Clark. The Clarkies are in shambles today. Let me tell you why. 18 points last night on 18 shots, 6 of 18 shooting. This girl was a minus 14, was Caitlin Clark, your GOAT. While she was on the floor, that was the second worst figure in the entire

0: call on here and say, I'm standing 10 toes down with she is my greatest that ever did it. Bro, get off the set. Go get a paper bag. You should have a brown paper bag on your face today after you came on here with that goat mask on yesterday. Give the audience a break, for goodness sakes. Go get a brown paper bag. Thank God. Oh, thank you. Thank you. Finally, some semblance of credibility for you.
1: Jay, the man came on in his barrier suit and said,
2: and
1: then you stumped him in the head and said, Coach Charles,
2: it's been such a tumultuous season. I have something for every single occasion. This has been a roller coaster. I'm prepared for the ups, the downs, the good and the bad. It's been scat. You don't know what I've been through this season, but those are all great accolades you ran off for. Those are all great accolades you ran off for Asia Wilson, but you forgot the most important one. Damn it, she got the referees with her too. I mean, come on, man. I mean, if you're going to shoot, the girl shot 50 free throws in two games nearly. I put up on X earlier. Hey, man, Asia Wilson, they got Asia Wilson at 8.5 free throws on. Look, this is the easiest money you could get. This was easier money than Mayweather versus Pacquiao. Bang the over on Asia Wilson free throws. It's guaranteed money. The girl shot 35 free throws in two games. Of course, when you have the refs in your back pocket, you're going to win a lot more than everybody else. Take it away, Coach Charles Baker.
0: Wait. I have a quick follow-up question. Real quick follow-up question. If all of you guys would concede that it is the best thing for the WNBA that the Indiana Fever would have prevailed in this series and continued on in the playoffs, why is it that they're seemingly rigging games then and sending the officials in to give away free throws to Asia Wilson to, in effect, give them the series?
3: Let me answer that question. Because the WNBA, and not that I believe it happened, because I believe it happens more naturally than someone rigging the game. But the WNBA is an agenda league. It's an LGBTQ affirming, feminist affirming, Black Lives Matter affirming league. And most of the people associated in the league, particularly the female officials, they all buy into like what Stephanie White, remember mid-season with Stephanie White, the WNBA is about this, is about this. It's about affirming this and this. None of it really had anything to do with competition. And the damn referees, that female, and I'm not blaming the officials. They lost because they missed shots. But that female official last night was absolutely atrocious. She, what the Fever represent, these heterosexual, white girls primarily, that whole team. I think these officials, many of them, particularly the women, come in with an agenda or with an attitude or with a bias. And then by the time Caitlin Clark has run her mouth and yelled and screamed at them, that they end up with a bad whistle. But and that's part of the reason why I'm saying, hey, Caitlin, leave them alone. You're just making it worse. But I just think you just kind of let nature take its course.
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5: Asia Wilson, and you have to admit she's worship. She got to threaten a paying customer and confront and nearly start a brawl at Indianapolis. No fine, no suspension, no reprimand, no nothing. It's just like nothing
6: happened.
5: They
6: made a new rule.
5: Yes.
6: They made a new, the player exit lane. Have you ever heard of that? That's like the new bike. It's like going in the street with a marker and drawing a line and saying, hey, this is a new bike lane. What are you guys talking about?
7: Don't act surprised, Maurice. We've talked about this all year long. They've come up with an excuse for everything that went bad. Okay, this girl don't want to play no more. Oh, something happened to her knee while she was sleeping. This one did that. They've covered for everybody in this league all year long. It's the most mind-boggling thing.
5: There's no accountability in the league, Charles, and you're 100% right. And you left out the number one. Caitlin Clark walked out of a game and never had to explain it and got to disappear from the media for 9 days. No one is accountable in this league, and certainly not Asia Wilson. And you know, I think the refs, for the most part, get caught up in it. And, you know, there's certain teams they like, certain players they like, and some that they don't. And that's, again, why I keep telling Caitlin Clark, hey, watch your tongue, Caitlin. They already don't like you. You're just giving them more reason. Leave them alone and just play the game. And that's part of the reason why the score doesn't indicate it. But damn, the fever, as Charles said, they played the right way, and they were right there. 82-80, a bunny in the lane, 6'7" footer, Kelsey Mitchell misses it. And it's like, that's
6: and, a, and what, an inbound, inbound on a play. They've run this same inbound play 100 times, and they've scored on it. This isn't the bash on Kelsey. But she bobbled it and loses it. It's a layup. But like I said, man, I don't, Kelsey didn't shoot the ball with 7-23. It was awful. Caitlin Clark, 6-18. It's awful. And, you know, I don't want to harp on Kelsey. These two shoulder the load, and it's been proven all season. I have to give Coach Charles Baker credit. From day one of the season, he has been saying, hey, man, if those two guards don't go off, you don't stand a chance. And every time that they both did not go off, they lost. You couldn't have just Kelce go off and Caitlin stink it up. They lose. You needed monster performances from them. Think about this, Jason. It took 65 points for them to defeat the Chicago Sky. It took a 45-point double-double and Kelce going off for 25 for them to beat the Seattle Storm. It took monster performances for them to beat the bottom-of-the-barrel teams. It was a lot of pressure, but, you know, they delivered in the regular season for the most part, struggled against the good teams, like Charles said, and we just hoped that they could deliver in the postseason and in Game 3. Neither one of them delivered. They just didn't.
7: Maurice, I got to answer your question because the answer is simple. I've been where you are. We won Ohio Valley one year, but we lost a few games because we were fouling at a rate higher than anybody in the country. It was just I was just convinced, yeah, they sticking it to us every time we go on the road. So I called the head of the officials. Hey, you know I don't complain that much. I got to ask you, man, your officials are killing us. What can I do? What can I tell my guys, man? Are they talking back at you? What can we do to get y'all to quit calling these fouls? And he said, oh, that's an easy one. I said, what? He said, tell your guys to quit fouling all the damn time. He said, I've looked at the tape. Y'all foul more than anybody I've seen. You know, and I had to go back and we were fouling. Indiana was fouling tonight. There was no phantom calls tonight. There was no made up calls. I mean,
6: There were.
7: Indiana was, I tell you what, okay, maybe there was, but I'm going to tell you what, that was some phantom calls. I thought Asia Wilson got some phantom calls on some fouls that she shouldn't have been called for. It didn't determine the game. Indiana had, to be honest with you, I thought Indiana was going to win it when they cut it to 5 and then they cut it to 2 when Kelce hit that 3. I said, oh, it's a wrap. And then
8: I never thought they were going to win. I always felt like they were hustling and bustling to get back in it, but I would use a Wire reference since Jason likes The Wire. Like, Asia Wilson versus the Fever, the two backcourt Fever, it's like the guys in the low rise are Caitlin and Kelce. And Asia is Chris and Snoop, a professional killer, okay? A professional killer. She came out there and she just, coming off all the bad press, put all that behind her and just walked up behind the Fever and put two behind their ear. And we got guys jumping out of alleys, shooting down the block, hitting innocent bystanders. That's Kelce and Caitlin. You can't win like that. And I think going forward, something has to change drastically. I know it's not going to be the coach, but something's gotta change, man.
5: Oh, it might be the coach.
6: Stephanie White's
7: gone. Oh, I can tell you. I can't count how many times Kelvin Sampson looked me in the face and said, "Hey, don't tell me about them bleeping guys who got them pretty jump shots. I need some people who can win a game 40-38, 45-44. I need to know we can win when nobody's making a shot. Indiana can't beat nobody if they're not making a shot because they don't guard." That's what needs to change for them. Offensively speaking, they can score with anybody in the history of this league. Defensively speaking, they can't stop a nosebleed.
9: Can I push back real quick here on this?
5: Yeah.
9: Let me provide just some semblance of pushback on this narrative that the Fever just have no shot unless these guards just explode and have this great, outstanding performance. I watched this whole game actually tonight, and they both played lousy basketball, and yet it was 82-80 with 3 minutes to go. I don't want to hear this. Asia Wilson played exceptional and easily could have lost that game. I think the Indiana Fever are the better team. Those two girls played terrible, the guards, and yet this was a one-score game with 3 minutes, and they then had 1 point down the stretch. They just choked in the last 3 minutes, and that's what it is. And that's what decides some of these things sometimes. And that's why, to not blame Caitlin Clark, I think is disingenuous. She had 6 turnovers, by the way, tonight as well, which is more than the entire Indiana team combined. They had 10 turnovers on the night. The whole team had 4. She had 6. I mean, we have to blame the great players, don't we? Like, if you want to think and you want to proclaim that she's the GOAT, these are the games you have to win. And she has never really won one at the professional level to this point. So when she gets just trounced by the girl with the supremely better resume, we may all dislike Asia Wilson, but you just have to say what it is. She's a great freaking player, and she was the class of the class last night, and that's why they're moving on, and that's why Maurice's fake GOAT is going home.
10: Hey, Scap, I think the one thing you will just on the point you said of, oh, well, you know, the guards were bad and they were still in the game. I think if you could, as you continue to watch the playoffs, well, some of y'all not going to watch because Caitlin Clark's not in it. But if you continue to watch the Aces, the one thing you'll know, and Coach Baker knows this, the Aces, you're for the most part, you're going to be in games with them because they don't play up tempo and they're not super explosive. They're not a team that's going to score in bunches. They want to slow the game down and play in a half court. So you're always going to be within striking distance going forward in the playoffs. Everybody's going to be in striking distance because they can't really run you out of the gym. So I think that's a little misleading. Oh, they had a shot. Yeah, they had a shot. You know, they did have a shot. 2-point game, but against a more explosive team, you know, the Valkyries, a team that can light it up from 3, some of the more explosive teams that can really score, you know, the Fever would have got blown out with how they play.
9: But Maurice, do you want the kind of basketball you just described, at least in the Lord's year of 2026, the teams that play that brand and that style are the teams that aren't as talented as their opponents. And they want to neutralize the advantage of their opponents. They want to get it into one score possessions late in games and let their supreme player close those games out. Find a way to keep your all-time great player in a game and then let her take the game down the stretch. Again, that's what Asia Wilson did, and that's what she's done 3 times in the last 4 years, and I think we just have to give her some respect today.
10: Hey Scab, you do know they got four Olympic gold medalists on that Las Vegas roster, right? They got 4 Olympic gold medalists. It's not a bunch of chumps over there.
7: You said 2 of them didn't belong.
10: Oh, man, look, hey. Coach, the sun shines on a dog's tail every once in a while. It's all good.
7: Well, it did it twice this week.
5: let me say this, that Chelsea Gray, an overweight elderly woman, scored 23 points on 8 of 15 shooting. Jackie Young, young star, 18 points, 5 of 13 shooting. 8 rebounds, 7 assists. Chelsea Gray had 5 rebounds, 5 assists. Caitlin Clark and Kelsey Mitchell combined to shoot 13 of 41 from the field. Combined for 4 rebounds and 6 assists. Combined. Had 8 turnovers combined. The best backcourt that we allegedly have ever seen, got thoroughly outplayed by an elderly, overweight woman and her young companion, Jackie Young. That's an embarrassment. That cannot happen. And part of me thinks it may be fatigue because I just can't believe, like, what I just witnessed. That the 3rd and 4th best guards on the court were the two first team all WNBA guards who I just watched have incredible seasons. They got outplayed by Chelsea Gray.
10: We can't go with fatigue, Whitlock. We can't, you know, Chelsea Gray and Jackie Young were at FIBA alongside Caitlin Clark. Kelsey Mitchell was the one that got rest. Kelsey Mitchell, you got 2-3 weeks off. I don't know why you tired. You got 2-3 weeks off.
7: It broke the rhythm. She they was they got thoroughly outplayed by that backcourt. That's the bottom line. That's why I'm not going to fix my mouth to say Monique Billings didn't do this, Tipton didn't do this. No. It's about those 3. That's what we've given credit to all year long.
5: I had no problem with Aaliyah Boston last night. I had no problem with
8: her. You don't have a problem, Jason. You don't have a problem with her giving up 36 and 10 to her player?
5: No.
8: Okay.
5: She was going to do that.
7: She wasn't Gardner. She wasn't Gardner.
5: And she wasn't really Gardner. Look.
8: He wasn't guarding her. What game were you
7: watching? Not into the fourth quarter.
8: What game were you watching, Charles? She was guarding Asia Wilson.
7: Everyone put her in foul trouble.
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0: damn near there were moments out there I was like, Ock Nation is out here dropping 20 some odd points on the Indiana Fever, because Chelsea Gray and you look like, are y'all related or what? I mean, it was like the same people out there. And I'm like, how are they letting Ock Nation bust their rear end like this? This is embarrassing. This is an old prettier, woman. Jason. Huh?
1: Yeah, I'm a little prettier than Chelsea.
0: I'm not going. I didn't say that, Chelsea. But she's out there, you know, with that big butt of hers, walking it up court, and just it looked like a, you know, some former NBA player in a YMCA gym, just a 50-year-old overweight. I'm trying to, Vinnie Johnson at 60, carrying an extra 30, 40 pounds, and just putting it down. It makes no sense.
2: The lady run like she got a piano on her back and she was destroying us. That's just embarrassing.
0: Yes.
1: Jason, she's not kneed, pigeon-toed, and bow-legged.
0: Yeah.
3: hey, Scap, man, and what nobody's telling you is Vegas lost one hell of a power forward about a month ago to a knee injury in a key reserve. The reason they play those guards
0: is because
3: their two backups are out. They're literally playing with four. They got dead spots on the court at all times. It's amazing they couldn't take advantage of them. They literally have dead. I told Maurice, everybody left playing in the tournament right now is hoping Las Vegas win. Everybody would rather play Las Vegas than Indiana.
0: And that's
3: depleted.
0: The Indiana Fever, they underachieved this year. And things have to change. And I came away from that game, my number one thought, and I've defended her. I love her. I think she's great. But I came away going, they're going to have to cut bait with Kelsey. This is as far as they can go with this backcourt. Caitlin is too soft on defense to play with an undersized guard who, you know, can give you effort on defense, but at the end of the day, she's still just a 5'8" guard, and she does too much on the offensive end to be an elite defender. I come away from this thinking, now they're going to have to try to figure this out with just Caitlin and Aaliyah Boston, and I think a new coach is going to happen as well.
1: Jason.
0: Go ahead, Op.
1: You often say this, that the Indiana Fever are a mom and pop organization.
0: Yes.
1: The changes that you say need to be made are Walmart, Target decisions, just no emotion, cut these people, get rid of, da da da da. I think Indiana Fever falls back into their mom and pop thing. Kelsey, we drafted her. She's been around all this time. We're finally good after sucking for all those years. And we want to win with when we finally win. We want to win with her. I think they make decisions like that, Jason. I don't think they make Target, Walmart, Best Buy type decisions. I think they make Sam's Corner Deli decisions.
2: Can't afford it. You can't afford it.
3: Wait a minute.
2: Amber Cox.
3: You guys are saying crazy stuff like they can just go into free agency and they can put big time players all around the court. I can tell you one thing. They need to get some length in the post. They need to get some more length in the post. As good as, you know, inactive as those post players are, there's not enough length down there. They need to get an athletic person on the perimeter who's got some length and can guard. I mean, they got to get a lot of things, and it ain't cheap.
0: And that's why you got to let Kelsey
2: go. The thing with Amber Cox is screwed with this thing, and I'm not just harping on it because of who she brought in. It's the contract situation. Caitlin Clark is up for an epic contract. The same thing Aaliyah Boston signed, which is why she's getting $6 million. Kelsey Mitchell's not looking to take a pay cut in her 30s in the prime of her career. It's time that she has to collect every dollar she can, and she deserves a max contract for every dollar that is available, by the way. The Indiana Fever can't afford Caitlin. Kelsey, Aaliyah. You know why? Because you are stuck with $1.6 million in Lexi Hall and $1.6 million in Monique Billings in unmovable contracts that nobody in the league is going to, nobody, just like we saw how bad they were, nobody in the league is taking Monique Billings off your hands for $800,000 next year. Nobody's taking Lexi Hall off your hand for $800,000 next year. There are some pieces that you are stuck with and you can't afford the big three anymore. And I pose the question, and not to say that this player in particular, because listen, Kelsey and Caitlin had a hell of a season. I don't want to take away from that. But I posed the question before they gave Kelsey the $1.4 million in return. And I asked people, I said, listen, for what you're giving Kelsey, if you could get two quality, two-way players on the wing, you know, if you could go get you a, would you rather have a Gabby Williams while she was a free agent, or would you rather give Kelsey Mitchell this money? And everybody said Kelsey because of the scoring. And I said, look, man, a two-way player with that type of size, I don't think having a 5'7", 5-foot guard next to Caitlin is going to work defensively. I said that before the season. I'm not waiting until, you know, oh, we lost. No, I said this before the season started. And it's not to beat down Kelsey. She's a hell of a player and she deserves a max contract. But I think you need to, like Jason said, you need to fill out this roster. There's players that are going to be available in free agency. What you're paying for Kelsey Mitchell, and the price is going to go up. It's going to be more than 1.4 next year for her. You can get three really, really good players, and you have to build a team of role players who are two-way players to cover up some of the deficiencies that Caitlin Clark has, and you have to build around two stars, not three. You can't afford her.
3: You can't do that. And let me tell you why. You take Kelsey Mitchell. Kelsey Mitchell can make one chess move, and she's playing for the WNBA championship next year. Put her at Washington, where she's playing with a bigger, physical, more guard like Sonya Citron and big wings and big post players, and then they got somebody who can shoot and score. All right. Dallas, one player away. All right. And then you say, okay, well, Indiana, go get players like Gabby Williams. Listen, and I hate to say it this way, but Gabby Williams is a gay woman who's playing in San Francisco. You think she's going to leave to go play in Indiana?
2: No, I'm not saying her leave. I'm talking about that form, not her particular. A two-way wing. That's not Gabby Williams per se. A two-way type of wing. That's all I'm saying. Not her per se. She's setting in San Francisco.
1: Maurice, you know what you're saying? You're saying Kate Martin, but a pro version of Kate Martin. Not Kate Martin in the pros, but a pro version, a pro upgrade of Kate Martin, what Kate Martin did at Iowa, where just solid all across the board and can also go off when Caitlin's not on every once in a while, but super, super solid. It also has a contract where you can also fill some other gaps. But I was adamant about this the first two seasons, and I'm still more and more adamant about it. I want white girls. I just think that Caitlin plays better with white girls. Lexi, Sophie. I feel like, yes.
3: Oh, man.
1: The sisters are good basketball players.
4: Man.
1: I'm not talking about who's good at basketball. I'm talking about what would be good for Caitlin. Caitlin plays a read and react type of offense. She plays basically, I'm coming down, I'm going to do a different thing every time. You have to snappy, quick with it. And you also got to get me the ball back sometimes. And sisters aren't good at getting her the ball back. They're too talented to play that defer role, which she needs. She needs you to defer to her sometimes. The sisters are too good to do that. I want white girls. I would be happy if the team's 6-6 next year. 6 white girls and 6 black girls.
2: The Sophie cut. We can't have a team full of Sophies and Lexi. It's not good enough. I'm sorry. I get what you're saying, but we can't do that. Lexi looked unplayable. Sophie Cunningham can't guard a parked car. We got to get some real two-way basketball players here.
1: Look at the Liberty. Maurice. They got a bunch of Phoebich, Ionescu, Brianna Stewart. They got a bunch of white girls, and they're doing very well.
3: That's not fair. I don't think the New York Liberty said, "Let me go get a bunch of white girls."
1: No, I didn't say they said that.
3: Hold on a second. Let me stop you right there. I know the owners of the New York Liberty. You know, we go to lunch with one of them here. They're from Arkansas. Let me tell you something. Sabrina Ionescu was Caitlin Clark when she came up. Everybody in the league would have taken her. Brianna Stewart, there's not a team on the planet who wouldn't want Brianna Stewart. They were getting the best players. They just so happened to be white. But see, here's the problem. There's a fundamental problem with what you're saying, Art. You're not saying what's best for the Indiana Fever. You're saying what you think is best for Caitlin Clark.
1: Yes. Yes.
3: And those are two different things.
1: Exactly. You got me. You got me. Because here's the thing. The job in Indiana is not to win. The job in Golden State is to win. The job in Portland is to win. The job in Indiana is to win with Caitlin Clark.
3: Well, they did good then this year. I mean, they had two record-setting guards, and they sold out all the games. I mean,
1: Charles, you're a great coach, but as a GM, I don't know. Listen, Caitlin Clark is everything to Indiana. You don't have her and not build around her. That's what we've been talking about. Before Jason did his heel turn, that's what he lamented. You have to build around her. Like, this is not like some crazy thing I'm saying.
0: I get it, Ock, but you, the other thing that I do, because I didn't do a heel turn, what I do is I react to new information. When my perspective elevates, so does my opinion, or changes. And I think that, yes, you want to maximize Caitlin Clark, but as I've seen the Caitlin Clark thing unfold, like, in terms of, hey, what kind of a leader is Caitlin Clark going to be? Is she going to get on board with a head coach and submit and defer to a coach so she can reach her full potential? Is she going to control her emotions and not lead the league in technical fouls and things like that? You know, my point of view has changed. I think it would be a mistake to cater everything, based on what we've seen from Caitlin Clark so far, cater everything around her. I'm just not sure if she's mature enough to handle that right now. I do think I'm sticking with Caitlin Clark. It is her team. I'm letting Kelsey Mitchell go, and I'm trying to put the pieces around her defensively, and people that don't need the ball as much as Kelsey Mitchell. I am doing that. But, you know, some of the stuff I said previously, because I was right there with you. Hey, let's recreate Iowa. Let's recreate that environment. Exactly. That's what works. It will not work in the WNBA.
1: Pro upgrade, Jason. Like I said, I'm not saying Gabby Marshall and a Falter. I'm talking about the pro upgrade versions of those players.
0: But the point, we saw it last night even. Things were going relatively well. Things were going well. They were moving the ball. But Caitlin Clark has something in her that at some point, she's just going to say, F it, I'm just taking my shot. I don't care what's going on in the game. I don't care how the flow of the game. I don't care if another player is hot. I haven't made a bucket, and so I'm just pulling up early in the shot clock from deep in three. Until that comes up out of her, because each possession at this level actually matters. You don't have throwaway possession where I can just do a heat check 7 seconds into the shot clock. She hasn't gotten that out of her.
1: And but so Jason,
0: do
1: you agree that players that will look for her and actually hunt her at times, which the Fever do not, they do not look for her when she's not.
0: The Fever shouldn't just go out and hunt because they.
1: No, what I'm saying, at times, Jason, at times, do you think that would take the feeling that, oh, I got to get mine, because she would be involved more.
0: She is involved.
3: Three in the league.
1: Shots not in the half court, Jason. I know she brings the ball up every time.
0: She's
1: Jason.
0: Involved.
3: She's top.
1: We know she brings the basketball up the court every time.
2: I'm with you, Ock. But this, Ock, this is not a. I got to be honest, Ock. This is not a night we can pull that. She shot 6 of 18. She had the ball. She didn't play well. There are certain games we could say that. But tonight is not the night for us to make that statement. I just got to be honest. It's not.
1: Going forward, though, because here's the thing, Maurice. Like Jason said earlier, the fever out of it is kind of like the season's over, even though the season's going to continue to go on. Over. The story is the fever, what now? The story is what next for the fever? That's the story of the WNBA. That's the thing, if the WNBA was a newspaper, the front page would not be Aces Advance. It would be Stephanie White, Future in Jeopardy. What do they do with Kelsey? Caitlin, da da da da da. Those are the top stories in the WNBA while the next month of games go on in anonymity.
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0: You've been patient.
9: Yeah, let me just say this. I've been hard on Caitlin Clark this year and specifically during this playoff run, but in all seriousness, she does have a lot of responsibility on her. I mean, she is supposed to be the primary facilitator. She has a great burden of scoring as well. And she does have a defensive liability. It's not hard to see. I think she's not a great defender to begin with, but then she has a humongous amount of responsibility on her shoulders on the offensive end to be a primary scorer and facilitator. Those historically, not just in women's basketball, all basketball, those guard players or perimeter-based players typically are liabilities defensively. It is up to the team to build around that liability and to strengthen the team around her and build the right kind of players that can fit, not get other offensive-minded small players that also don't defend well. It is a programmatic non-fit with the way they've built this lineup. And I do feel like substantial changes need to be made. The only reason I give pushback like I do here against Caitlin and why I say it's a referendum to some degree on her for last night is because the expectations are so high. It is because, like, you have people like Maurice who are calling her the greatest player of all time. Therefore, we have to criticize her at that same level. Like, if you're going to call her that, then we have to hold her to that level. That's why I'm so critical to make a comparison of LeBron James, not because LeBron James is a bum or garbage. It's because he and his camp say he's the GOAT. He's the greatest player of all time. Okay. Therefore, I have to now compare you through that lens and talk about what it means, what your performances mean based through that lens, right? So if Caitlin Clark, if you're saying the GOAT, performances like last night just simply can't happen. And that's if she already has a track record of success in the postseason, which she does not.
2: I think to raise you one, Scap, you kind of, in NBA terms, you look at what the New York Knicks put around Jalen Brunson. They didn't go get a 5'10 scoring guard next to Jalen Brunson. They went and got guys that can switch 1 through 4 and guard their yard and knock down open shots and create a shot occasionally when you need them to. You know, I think that is an example. And there's a few players that'll be out there. Xander Lissini from the Valkyries, Janelle Salon. Those are players who have cost the Valkyries $500,000. You can get 3 of those for what it would cost you for a 5'8" scoring machine. And it might suit the entire roster better. This is no shot at Kelsey Mitchell. Terrific player. One of the most efficient elite small guard scorers we've seen in men or women's basketball. But to Scap's point, I just think if you're going to build around Caitlin Clark, a 5'8" scoring machine next to her might not be the best option going forward.
9: Yeah. And to even just one more comparison, NBA comparison, I've been saying for 5 years, the Nikola Jokic build is ridiculous. Like, you don't need offensive players around him that can't defend anything. They should have built essentially the Thunder, like long rangey defensive guys that could switch everything. That is what should have been built around Nikola Jokic. It's just too late though when you get buried under the weight of terrible contracts that you can't move away from. I agree. If they can shed the Mitchell contract, that should be priority number one this offseason.
3: When you start talking about playing the way she played it out and so forth. Let me tell you a quick story, and I'll try to tell this like I'm an East Coast guy. When I'm leaving junior college, I'm 19 years old, and my head coach is hell-bent on me visiting his school in Oklahoma. I don't want to do it, but I go anyway because one of my former teammates there. And when I get there, the coach says, hey, I need you to come go somewhere with me. And I thought I was going to go hang out with my teammate. And so he takes me. They're having a fellowship of Christian athletes. And I'll just be honest, that ain't what you want to do on a visit at 19 years old. So he takes me in a room, and I'm sitting there for like 5 minutes, and I'm thinking I'm about to be interrogated like I'm in the police station, and the door opens, and the coach comes back in and says, Charles, I want you to meet somebody. And it took a second for my eyes to realize what was going on. And I stand up, and I go, pissed. As I'm saying pissed, he goes, how you doing, Charles? My name is Pete Maravich. So I'm 19 years old. I'm sitting in a room with Pete Maravich for 2 hours. Let's talk hoops. No. For an hour and a half, he talked about his Savior and Christ. And he wanted to save my soul. And then I started telling him how I'd got saved when I was young and so forth. I want to hurry up and get this conversation to basketball. And then we start talking basketball. I can't get him to talk about LSU. I can't get him to talk about NBA. And then finally he started talking basketball. And here's what he remembered from his basketball career. He said, it broke me when I was in New Orleans, it broke me. And all it took was a sign. I said, what do you mean? He said, I looked up and there was this big banner in New Orleans that said, why do people in Philadelphia get to pay $2 for a hot dog and we have to pay $2 million for one? He said, and it hit me. That's what people thought about me. And that was about the time that I started on my, you know, journey that led me toward Christ. And at that time, he's 39 years old. Basketball means nothing to him. He literally don't. And I realized, boy, I feel bad for making him talk about basketball. And this guy averaged 44 points a game in college. He got all these accolades. And I'm telling you, in the last year of his life, he had no interest in really talking basketball with me that day. I'm at Eastern Kentucky. Less than a year later, I'm in my dorm room. I hear on the radio, Pete Maravich has died of a heart attack. And that's I've thought about that for the last 40 years, man. That one of the greatest players. He imagine Caitlin Clark and then put some steroids on it. That's who Pete Maravich was. And at the end of the day, he couldn't stand any of it. Because he hadn't, I assume because he hadn't won.
0: Are you predicting that? So think about that when you're
3: making the sideshow, huh?
0: You're predicting that for Caitlin Clark?
3: Oh, I'm not predicting she's dying, but I'm telling you, I think, and see, and I've said this all along. I think I like Caitlin Clark for most people. I think she's got some stuff inside. I mean, she's got some nasty dog inside of her. She wants to win. Now, here's the trait she got that's like Jordan. She wants to win, but yeah, she wants to get 30 in the win, you know. There's got to be a balance somewhere. Somebody got to convince her that you just can't run up and down the court and be logo Kate and all this and that. If you want to win, you got to make some sacrifices. Michael had to make some sacrifices. Kobe had to make some sacrifices. All the great players, you got to make some sacrifices. Sometimes you get better by eliminating some stuff.
2: But I mean, I feel like she played. You guys said y'all felt like she played the right way going into the fourth quarter. She had the third most shots. Kelsey took more shots than her and Aaliyah. So it's not like she was just out there chucking throughout the game. She didn't really start shooting until the fourth quarter.
3: You're talking about a couple of games, these last two of these last three games. I'm talking about every night.
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1: So, Charles, can I ask you this? Well, it's more of a statement. Caitlin, she's not your cup of tea as a basketball player.
3: No, stop saying that. I'm going to just start cutting y'all off when you say that, because it's not true. I love watching her play.
1: If you were her coach, you would change her, though. You don't like her. You don't like her style. You wouldn't let her play like that if you were the coach.
3: You like her
1: like you don't like. She's not your cup of tea. But here's the thing. Here's the thing. She has to be the coach of Indiana's cup of tea. If you're the coach of Indiana, the way the league is, the way things are going, the way it happened, she has to be the focal point in Indiana. And somebody has to figure out to win with her there. See, and I think that that is possible. The question is, will they actually find someone who can do that?
3: It's hard to have this conversation with you because I understand we're talking about what's best for Indiana, and it doesn't mean nothing to you unless you think it's best for Caitlin Clark. You can't.
1: That's just the reality, Charles. That's the reality of this situation.
9: Wait, no, real quick.
0: No, hold for one. Go ahead, Scap. Go ahead.
9: Let me just slide this in real quick because, Charles, and I'll throw it to you because we both have the guy behind us right now. Phil Jackson destroyed Kobe Bryant on his way out of town when Shaq and Kobe broke up. And then Phil came back to town with Kobe and him made it work. And they went and won two more championships. Like, sometimes, like, you just have to sacrifice to win. to Charles's point. And you have to decide what means more to you, like the individual accolades or winning the whole thing.
3: Yeah, he was getting 35 a game, by the way, when Phil went out. When Phil came back, we need to get that around 29 for us to be successful.
1: Yeah, 26-5 the year they won, he averaged 26-5.
0: Yeah. I get it, but this is what troubles me, and they're part of my argument, mm-hmm. as like I'm an Indiana Fever fan because I'm from Indiana, and that's really the reason why. And you know, Caitlin obviously coming there made me take. I wouldn't be interested in WNBA if Caitlin.

0: You're a Caitlin Clark person. That doesn't work for everybody else. And it won't work for Caitlin Clark in the long haul. If she's going to be the GOAT, and I think she has a chance. And I think that Stephanie White may not be the right coach, but I do think her intentions were, let me put you in a winning situation in a way that we can all win, and you'll get the accolades, and you'll get the shots. Because I'm the shots she got tonight were good shots. Kelsey Mitchell got good shots, and they played within the offense. They just didn't make those good shots. And Charles and other people that watched the game a bit, and that's not trying to denigrate anybody else, but he's a coach. He watches the game differently. And so he just like sees, well, man, she just shot a three 7 seconds into the shot clock. The ball didn't touch anyone's hands. He knows how that's going to affect Aaliyah Boston, everybody else on the court. And you just think, nah, they just got to deal with it. That's going to happen. This is just like Iowa. It's not just like Iowa because they didn't have a Kelsey Mitchell at Iowa. They didn't have an Aaliyah Boston at Iowa. And they damn sure wasn't facing Alicia Gray and Asia Wilson and Jackie Young when she was at Iowa. You can't win that way. That's what happened tonight. What got exposed a bit, like, no, you need more help. You need a system. You need to defer. You need to be a better teammate and a bit more coachable if you're going to reach your full potential. I know this because I experienced it myself as a college football player. I wouldn't buy in. I wanted to do things my way, and it completely undermined my college football career. It is what it is. Gentlemen, we've gone long enough, and we've got I gotta go back to get some more nap time in, and I'm gonna be haunted by this loss. This was a painful loss. I so wanted them to win last night, and I was right there. And now we got to wait, how many more months before we're back, before I get to see Caitlin Clark and the Indiana Fever play again? What are we, like 8 months from that, 9 months from that?
1: May.
2: Yeah.
0: Do you got a calendar up? March. Are you counting? Do you know the days, Maurice, until?
1: March. I think it's late March.
2: I don't know. I'm going to have to drink a whole bottle of NyQuil to get some sleep. This is awful.
3: It'll be April when they start. April.
0: Gentlemen, thank you so much. Everybody enjoy their Friday, enjoy their weekend. We'll see you next week on Fearless.
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3: Welcome back to Sarah Gonzalez Unfiltered. 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Stock up on your Christmas gifts. So it's just really funny to watch the narrative kind of unravel that so many people for so long have used. And really, it's a common MO. It's just, if you are upset that someone is calling you out or calling something out and you want to make it stop, you just call it racist. That's racist. You can't notice things. That's racist. And we've seen it a lot. I've seen it a lot in the all of the H-1B fraud investigations that we've been doing. We're doing, calling out H-1B fraud, calling out actual things that we are investigating and uncovering. And they're like, that's racist. You can't say that. That's racist. And it's just been really satisfying watching that entire narrative just unravel, if I'm being honest with you. Now, you have, because our investigations have been getting millions of views, we've got the attention of the highest levels of the administration, which, by the way, you can go view the investigations if you've missed any at Sarah Gonzalez TX is the YouTube. But you've got the highest levels of government, the highest ranking people in the government who are listening. I just spoke with DHS Secretary Mark Wayne Mullen earlier this week. He was like, yep, of course we've seen your videos and we are working on it. I've spoken with multiple other people, some of which are off the record, so I'm not going to share the conversation. Point being, the administration very much understands and recognizes what time it is. They very much understand and recognize that the H-1B issue is, you can't put the genie back in the bottle. It's a total disaster. It's taking American jobs. And I'm so incredibly inspired to continue going when I hear comments like this made from the Vice President of the United States of America on the H-1B visa.
4: Here's the thing about H-1Bs. So, you know, like my belief on this is the H-1B program has been totally taken advantage of, not just by technology companies, by accounting firms, by people who are basically defrauding the American worker. Like, if you want to say, oh, I'd like to bring a genius into the United States of America, you can have that conversation. But if you're going to bring in an accountant making $45,000 a year to replace an accountant who's an American making $60,000 a year, that's not you using the program to bring in a genius. That's you destroying American jobs and defrauding the American people. We've done more, and I know people are frustrated about this, but we've done more on the H-1B visa than any administration in history. About a year ago, the president, Stephen Miller, and I, we came up with this idea where, well, Congress was not going to reform the H-1B program because, unfortunately, a lot of people were bought by the cheap labor lobby. But we did come out and say, if you want to apply for an H-1B, you have to submit a $100,000 fee. And the thinking there was, if you're like just trying to replace an American accountant with a cheaper foreign accountant, then you're not going to pay $100,000. That's a lot of money. But the idea, in other words, was to protect, use that fee as a kind of gateway in order to ensure that people actually were using the program for what it was intended for. Like, my view is the H-1B program is completely broken, and I'd be very supportive of just eliminating it. But while we have it, what we have to do is protect American workers. So I understand people are annoyed. What I would say is tell your congressman to fix this program. Meanwhile, we in the Trump administration are trying to at least make it less fraudulent.
3: It's like, I would be on board with ending the problem altogether, the program altogether. Sorry, Freudian slip, because the program is a problem. He's on board with ending the program altogether. But in the meantime, we should at least fix it so that we can't just bring people over to steal American jobs. Like, we should fix it so that it should be extremely difficult to bring on H-1B visa holders. There are already visas, by the way, fun fact, there are already visa programs that exist for people who are like super duper awesome at their job. Control room, what is it? The O visa? What is the visa? Yes, it's the O-1 visa. I got that right. That was by memory. There's already a visa program that, so that's why I'm saying, like, the redundancy of the H-1B visa program in and of itself is not needed. Because if you're the super duper greatest, best ever at your job, you can already actually get a visa for that. So it's just, it's incredible to hear this from the Vice President of the United States of America say what all of us, you know, Americans, actual Americans are thinking, which is we're really tired of foreigners coming in and stealing our resources and taking our jobs. And we like something has to give. And every time we say that, you have all of these faceless people online constantly, you know, trying to accuse me and anyone else who is saying, hey, maybe this is a problem. They're like, you're targeting Indians. You're anti-Indian. Well, I would argue, no, it's not my fault or any other American's fault that Indians, statistically speaking, are the ones that are taking up an overwhelming percentage of H-1B visas. Like, if you have a problem with that, take that up with Hyderabad, I guess. I don't know what to tell you. But the thing is that if you're looking at this objectively, which I always have, the term H-1B visa is not, it's not synonymous with India. It's not synonymous with Indian people from India. I would never make that assumption, and yet they do. And you just wonder why that is. I don't care if your skin is brown or green or purple. If you are coming here, you are a foreigner, you are coming here, you are taking a job that should otherwise go to an American, you're buying up our homes, and you're sending your kids who don't know English to our schools that my tax dollars are paying for to teach them English. Like, I got a big problem with that. It has nothing to do with your skin color or where you're from. But it doesn't matter. Facts don't matter. Facts don't matter to the H-1B visa fraud simps. They still bitch and moan about it. I'll give you something from old nemesis of the show, CloudWatch99 on X. His name is Siddharth, if that is even your real name. It says, the entire H-1B PSYOP has always been a dog whistle targeting Indians and, by extension, Indian Americans. Let's hope the right lessons are finally learned. That's completely ridiculous. I love the term dog whistle. I think that anyone who uses it actually accidentally shows who they really are, because it's just a completely subjective term that anyone can use at any time to claim that something that someone said is racist, xenophobic, transphobic, whatever, insert phobic here. You can just use it for whatever you want to just be like, someone says like, oh, I really like these chocolate chip cookies. And you're like, that's a dog whistle. That is a dog whistle for people who like that. It makes no sense. It means nothing. So you showed your ass when you use the term dog whistle. People from India are overwhelmingly utilizing the H-1B visa system. So it's not, if you think it's a dog whistle, take it up with them once again. And I just question, I don't know. I mean, J.D. Vance is now coming out and saying maybe we don't need the program altogether. And I feel like your narrative has kind of fallen apart. I feel like your narrative that J.D., what am I to believe now that J.D. Vance, the vice president, here you go, who is married to an Indian American whose parents originated from India, now J.D. Vance is racist against Indians and Indian Americans? I mean, I don't think he's racist against his own wife and children. It doesn't look like it. It looks like he's pretty comfortable with Indians and Indian Americans. And I'm just saying, just like President Trump has done this entire time that he has been president, both in Trump V1 and Trump V2, and everyone claims that he's racist. And I'm like, if he is racist, he is doing a job at being racist. They were like, black people. Meanwhile, black people under Trump V1 had like the greatest unemployment rates ever. Like more black people, more black Americans were employed than ever before. And I was like, man, he really sucks at hating black people if that's the case. The same applies here. It's just about the fraud, and it's just about the premise that we couldn't find an American to do the job. So it's nice to see this administration taking a stand against this fraud and so many others, by the way. Obviously, they have the anti-fraud task force because, as I mentioned earlier, they recognize and understand what time it is. And as I mentioned, I was at the White House earlier this week. I also got to speak with, I showed you guys yesterday my interviews with DHS Secretary Mullen and also Attorney General Todd Blanche. I also got to speak with State Department spokesman Tommy Pigott about this fraud crackdown and how they are asking for your help to root out the fraud. Here is some of my conversation with Tommy.
5: You guys also, I saw, just launched a new fraud reporting system for visas. Mm-hmm. That's kind of my beat. I'm uncovering a lot of H-1B visa fraud in the state of Texas, H-1B visa abuse, the loopholes. I mean, the list goes on for the amount of schemes that are out there with regard to visas. So do you guys have any other plans to help crack down on fraud? I know that's kind of like the word of the year now. We've got the anti-fraud task force, and there's just, it's coming. I feel like every time I pull back another layer of the onion, I'm like, I can't unsee what I've seen. And I'm sure that a lot of people in the administration feel that. So is the State Department going to lean more into cracking down on visa fraud?
6: Well, it's a massive initiative from the State Department. Two elements of this. One, when it comes to that fraud reporting portal that you mentioned, mm-hmm. it's not just a portal. There is a whole infrastructure behind that that's been built out to go through all of those flags, all of those reports from different people.
5: Yeah.
6: There's the infrastructure behind that. So there will be rapid action and response to people that are reporting to that fraud portal. So please, if you're watching, go on that fraud portal and make sure that you're reporting that if there's something that you're seeing. There's that infrastructure built out. The second point on this is that it's really, no matter what the visa category is, we are saying no fraud. This is a worldwide campaign to say that if you're misrepresenting yourself to a consular officer for your reasons of coming to the United States, that is grounds for visa revocation. That is grounds for denial of your visa. And there are whole groups worldwide that are making money off of coaching people mm-hmm. how to lie to the United States government. So it's not just making sure the individual is not committing fraud. It's also cracking down on these networks worldwide, working with law enforcement partners to crack down on those networks that are profiting mm-hmm. from this visa fraud as well. So it's an entire administration approach, not just the individual, though it includes the individual, but also the networks that are making money off of coaching people how to lie to the United States.
5: Yeah. Will there be any sort of retroactive look back at people who may have already gone through the visa system and perhaps even gotten, you know, permanent residency, but 10 years ago or whenever they actually came here and they claimed that they were coming here, you know, under this H-1B visa or any of the visas,
3: Will there be a look back for people if you uncover that maybe they came here 10 years ago and did so fraudulently?
6: Well, we've seen DOJ and DHS take action in regards to some of the permanent residency status. From a visa perspective, what I can say is that we are continuously vetting all of these visas, including visas that were given before this administration.
3: Great.
6: So we're going back through all that. We've actually revoked hundreds of thousands of visas since the beginning of this administration.
3: Great.
6: Primarily, that's because of illegal activity.
3: Yeah.
6: We actually see people here that are driving drunk on our streets, that are assaulting our people, that are stealing from our stores. Mm-hmm. No more. No more. That is grounds for visa revocation. You do not have a free right to enter our country and then commit crimes in this country. A visa is a privilege. It's not a right. So we're continuously vetting folks that have visas to make sure they're abiding by the terms of their visa, that there wasn't fraud, and that they're abiding by our laws in our country.
3: Uh-oh. Those who have come here under false pretenses should be very scared right now. They're looking at all of it. You should, honestly, I tell you guys this all the time, because I am so kind and generous and benevolent, I would just say, you should just leave now. Just get out while you can. We'll call it even. We won't go after you. I mean, you probably shouldn't come back. That's not a thing you should do. But you should just get the hell out of Dodge before bad things happen, because no one is off the table and they're looking at everything retroactively. Now, once again, you have the naysayers like CloudWatch99. If you have a problem with a visa program, criticize the visa program, criticize the immigration laws that our Congress created and the politicians who wrote them. Don't shift the blame onto a specific ethnicity because you dislike the laws our own lawmakers enacted. That's the simplest distinction in the world. If you genuinely believe H-1B is bad, then argue to scrap the program, change the law, but stop attacking an immigrant worker who simply follow the rules and certainly stop singling out an entire ethnicity for the failures of American immigration policy. I just don't understand. We are taking it up with our lawmakers. We are arguing that that's what all of this public discourse is about. That's what we're saying. Like we are. And by the way, Sid Arth and all of you other H-1B simps, by the way, we've been largely successful at getting our representatives to hear us, because you just heard from the Vice President of the United States of America, and he said we should ditch the program entirely. So I think our point is coming across just fine. I think if you have a problem with the specific ethnicity that is gaming the system, maybe you should take it up with them. Maybe you should, but would that require you to have some introspection? You're not allowed to criticize people who have brown skin. I don't know what your problem is. I have absolutely no problem criticizing Americans who commit crimes, who commit fraud. I have no problem talking about, as all of these weird Indian H-1B simps try to, they're like, yeah, but she never criticizes illegal immigrants. Are you f***ing kidding me? Like, the majority of my career has been saying every single illegal should go. I've done infinite numbers of stories on illegal immigration and how we have to end it, and how we not only have to close the border, but we got to send every single one of them back home. In fact, longtime viewers will know it's such a bit on my show that what's the bit, Stephen? The catapult. And what do we do? What do we do, Stephen? What's the catapult do?
7: It flies them over to wherever the hell they'll land.
3: You push the button. We're going to crowdfund it. This is my idea that I've had for like ever, because I've been talking about getting every single illegal out of my f-ing country. You got the catapult, you crowdfund, and everyone who pays insert amount of money here. I don't know if we want to make it like very extremely affordable or
7: I think it should be how much you put in is how far they go. So like $1, they don't go very far, but they do get on the catapult and go. It's just like,
3: but the dollar has far to at least send them over the border.
7: Yeah, it's just not super far. So if you want them to go like really far, like you gotta
3: pony up.
7: Yeah,
3: I think you're gonna have to pony up. Like Elon Musk is like sending them all the way the hell to the other side.
7: It's like the fuel thing. So like however much fuel it puts in, it, you know, we can.
3: I like it. I like it. So the point is, that's been my idea for forever. I don't give a f- where they land. I just want them out of my country. So before you guys come at me and you're like, oh, she only talks about H-1Bs. She never talks about her family members, the cartel and the illegal immigrants. You're retarded. retardation. I could not. I sell hats that say mass deport or die. So I'm just saying. There, literally, you can go to sarahmerch.com right now and get a hat that I designed that says mass deport or die.
7: Does it say mass deport Indians or die? Or?
3: No.
7: Okay.
3: Just like that's how hard I wish I had I also sell a mug that says support your local ICE raids. And a t-shirt and a hoodie, and it is winter time, so I'm just going to remind everyone to go to sarahmerch.com and go stock up on your pro get all of these illegals the f*** out of my country merch. Because that's what, like, I'm not covering for any particular ethnicity or group or anything like that.
7: Hey, what about people that are in Congress? Do you on them too?
3: Deport Ilhan, I want them all out, okay? I am very equal opportunity when it comes to getting foreigners who commit fraud the f*** out of my country. We are equal opportunity on this show. You can get that at sarahmerch.com too. And I want you to know this did not start out as a segment where I was just going to pitch my website. But I'm just trying to prove a point, guys. I am just because I say I want the H-1B visa system completely obliterated does not make me or anyone else racist. I am equal opportunity. I want all of these foreigners who shouldn't be here the f*** out of my country. And guess what? Sounds like we've been largely successful so far because I've only been doing this since the beginning of the year. And now you have the vice president who is convinced that we don't even need the H-1B program at all. So I'm just going to go ahead and say, like, we're going to end the H-1B program. It may not be tomorrow. It may not be next month. But we're going to end the H-1B program. And I hope, I really do. I'm counting on it, actually, that all of you H-1B simps cry. I hope you cry about it. I hope you continue to cry that we're being racist, but just remember it's not, because it's never been a foreigner's right to just have access and privilege to this country. And that's going to end sooner or later, but I digress. Do you know what is actually racist? Discriminating against Americans for jobs by advertising jobs that call for H-1B only applicants. We've talked about this on the show at great lengths. The government is coming after those companies as well. The EEOC, the Equal Employment Opportunity Commission, is suing a company right down the road from us over here in Plano, Texas, over only H-1B job posting. And this is an allegation against a company named Sibi Talent Corp. They deterred a California man from pursuing a job based on not needing an H-1B visa or not having an H-1B visa. This is a clear-cut case of national origin discrimination. And I'm just going to say it looks like Depeche, Pankaj, Ravindra, and Siraj have some explaining to do. And as in typical H-1B fashion, their listed office space is a rentable co-working space, because of course it is, because that's like one of the things that we're finding in all of these shady companies. It's just like, oh, you're in a co-working space because you don't actually show up. You just need the address to put on the website, which, by the way, when you go to the website, they can't even spell their own company name right. Apparently, they are Sibi Talent. Best and the brightest, guys. These are the best and the brightest. They can't even keep up with their own company name and make sure that it is spelled correctly on their website. Sibi Talent. And Sibi Talent, on their website, they highlight their incredible graphic designing. Graphic design is all about communicating your message through visuals, given form and structure, whereby visual information is so as to communicate your unique message and reflect your unique identity. And you scroll down and you see their great skills. Testimonials from Prashant. Of all people, very good work. They're very responsive. And then like broken text over images that you can't read. It's really great communication to have your company name say Sibi Talent and not have actual English on there. I'm just saying, perhaps they're not bringing in the best and the brightest after all. Also, it's funny that when you go look at their job postings, you get stuff like this. A job for front-end developer needed, located in either Chicago or Michigan. And then when you click into it, there's just a bunch of placeholder text once again. 15 to 20,000, and then location. I'm confused because up here it says Chicago or Michigan. To the side it says London.
7: Also, Sarah, maybe they just think Chicago is in Michigan.
3: Maybe they do, because as I once again, something tells me I'm looking at this, and something tells me we're not actually bringing over the best and the brightest. Just something tells me that now. The story with this particular company gets even weirder, because we couldn't even find, I don't know if they're a DBA or what, but we couldn't even find any H-1Bs for that particular company, which really makes you wonder what the hell's going on behind closed doors. But I digress. You know, so many people are trying to side with the scammers over people who are actually calling them out. I mean, imagine simping for a labor trafficker. Imagine simping for a foreigner who comes to another country, takes advantage of that country's resources, and then doesn't pay their employees what they're owed. Imagine simping for that. There are plenty of people online, actually, who do just that, many of which are fat and ugly, by the way, and have nothing going for them in life. And all they do is their entire life exists to just type mean things about me. I honestly feel sorry for them. I feel sorry. I pity them. They're such losers. But you've got the Times of India. It's just always incredible. They're like simping for people from India coming over here and bringing other people from India over and taking advantage of them. And the Times of India: Indian family in Plano calls police as Texas journalist Sarah Gonzalez knocks on door with H-1B abuse allegation. I was terrified, is the quote. Well, I would be too if my husband were committing such heinous actions as not paying his employees. I would be terrified too. But not because some woman was knocking on my door, because now the authorities are probably going to deport you soon. That's why I would be terrified. Anyway, make sure, if you have not seen that, go over to @SarahGonzalezTX on YouTube and go check it out. It's all the talk of the Times of India, so make sure you don't miss it. I've just been nominated for an award. That's the kind of hard-hitting shit we're doing. So make sure you go check it out at @SarahGonzalezTX, our second YouTube channel. Make sure you subscribe over there and hit the bell so you get notified next time we do one. And also, while you're at it, hitting buttons and doing all the things, make sure that you smash the like button and subscribe on Sarah Gonzalez Unfiltered, where you're watching this episode in its entirety right now. Make sure to comment. It'll help us in the algorithm. Don't just comment in the live chat, you guys, but comment on the main channel. It will help us in the algorithm, which we all know is stacked against us. And we'll be right back.

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4: I don't know how much proof people need, like how much proof we have to provide to people to finally get them to understand how bad fraud is in the country. Obviously, I've got the H-1B issue covered, but we saw all the same thing when, you know, you've got Nick Shirley over there uncovering all of the Somali daycare fraud. Everyone was like, yeah, right. Yeah, right. He's just targeting Somalians. Well, he was proven right, actually. He was being racist to Somalians. Well, no, not so much. Actually, the charges that have come from those say otherwise. This is the same excuse from liberals when all of the other feeding our future fraud was covered in Minnesota. They're like, actually, it's just, that's racist. You can't say that. You even had the Minneapolis mayor, Jacob Frey, saying that you could have Somalians are, please, you're just racist against Somalians if you try to call out fraud, I guess.
5: To our Somali community, we love you and we stand with you. That commitment is rock solid.
6: You're damn right I'll stick up for them because they haven't done anything wrong.
5: In our Somali Americans, you will find a group of people that is uplifting Minneapolis and is proud to be here.
4: I think when it comes to the public charge statistics, I'm not sure you can say that they are somehow holding up Minneapolis. I think actually they're dragging it down if you look at how much welfare that they are actually taking in compared to how much they're contributing in taxes. Remember, this is the same Jacob Frey who was like, the Somalian food is really good. Was that same Jacob Frey, I think. Anyway, he is standing with them because they've done nothing wrong. I wonder if anyone would ever use that term and apply it as a blanket statement to, like, Americans or white people or whatever. Because, of course, it doesn't matter what color your skin is or where you come from. Obviously, you're going to have criminals that exist within that group. You're always going to have criminals within a subset of people. You can never just make a blanket statement. Somalians have done nothing wrong. And then you have this cute little headline. Former Mayor Frey aide sentenced to 33 months for role in feeding our future case. This is an aide by the name of Abdi Nur Saleh, who stole $1.6 million that was meant to go to feeding children. Apparently, it did not. It went to Abdi Nur Saleh, just to add insult to injury. Now, I want to share another clip that just came out that
7: while, you know, is not directly tied to fraud, it just demonstrates the point how people who uncover any of this crazy stuff that's going on right now in the world in 2026, investigative journalists are constantly under attack from people who don't like what we're uncovering. I mean, Nick Shirley has 24/7 security. I myself have had death threats, and we've had to change what we do as a family and change, you know, I don't want to like go tell people how we've changed our security because I don't want to give anything away. That's kind of the point of it. But the point is, I mean, we are under attack from people who really, I guess, want us dead. I want to play for you. This is incredible footage. I'm glad he lived to tell the tale. This is reporter Joe Sokol, who works with an outlet called The Main Wire. Now, apparently The Main Wire is a conservative outlet, or at least it's right-leaning. And so people in the area know him as being a, quote, conservative journalist. And he was doing a report outside a methadone clinic. Now, my understanding is that he's on public property. Like, he's out in public by the street doing a report when this happened.
8: We have somebody right now.
9: What's going on?
8: How you doing, bud?
9: Good, you?
8: You all right?
9: Yeah, you?
8: Doing good.
9: Yeah. Kind of invading people's privacy here. Confidentiality, you realize that?
8: I'm invading people's privacy?
9: Yeah.
8: By being in public with a camera and doing a report?
9: Yeah, videoing across the road.
8: Okay.
9: You know what's up, bud? Come on.
8: What can I do for you? Okay.
7: That's not the end.
8: And we have another person, essentially probably intoxicated. There is no way to tell. But what I will say is multiple people did get in cars. They... Eight four one LZD. Your patient just tried to run me over.
10: Are you trying to intimidate me?
8: And we have
7: And
8: we have.
7: I'm trying to report attempted murder.
11: Nope. I will when the cops are patients, I believe.
8: Don't touch me. I will.
10: I'm not touching you. Get off.
11: If you touch me, you're gonna get assault charge.
10: Get off property.
11: Is that what you want? Do you want an assault charge?
7: That is crazy. There also was surveillance footage showing like that guy sure did turn around and then just put the pedal to the metal and just floored it trying to hit this guy. And I mean, you think to yourself, he's outside a methadone clinic. So you would imagine like, oh, this is just like a crazy crackhead, you know, druggie. And maybe it was like, maybe he was just, I don't know, high out of his mind. I don't know. I don't know what happens in these methadone clinics. I'm not a degenerate, so like I've never experienced it. But you're like, oh, maybe it's just a drug user and he just accidentally didn't know what he was doing. Well, actually, the reporter found his number and called him and was like, hey, why'd you try to run me over? That was kind of weird. And this is what the guy had to say.
12: And so why did you drive off of the road?
9: Well, that's a good question. He just kind of fired me up, so I don't know. No good reason, really.
12: Okay, but you were familiar. Okay. You were familiar with him from his other content.
9: Yes.
12: Okay, so you recognized him.
9: Very calm, and then turned around and left.
12: And so you recognized him based on his other journalistic content.
9: Yes.
12: And you approached him specifically because you'd seen his other content?
9: Yeah. I mean, yeah. You know, that's invasion of privacy.
12: Okay.
9: And yeah, so I mean, you know that.
12: And so you didn't like the content that he was putting out and his perspective from other content.
7: You wanted
12: and so approached him?
7: Kill him?
9: I just spoke to him about his invasion of privacy.
12: Yeah. Yeah, what I'm saying, you didn't just see like a random stranger with a camera. You knew exactly who he was when you approached him.
9: Yeah, that's why I stopped talking to him. Yeah.
12: Yeah.
7: They lack the self-awareness to understand. That's weird. That's weird. It's weird. It is weird. It is a weird personality trait to be like, yeah, I just didn't like what he was doing, so I wanted to run him over. That, I mean, you don't track, you don't follow that. You don't track with that. Like, that's weird. That's not normal. You should seek help. But just another reminder that they want to kill anyone who uncovers things that they don't like. It happens time and time again. It's a tale as old as time, and they will continue to do it, which is why we should just bring back insane asylums. Anyway, make sure to share the show, and we will be right back.
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7: Or whatever, and some jilted ex-lover, and so she led her roommate into the woods to torture and kill her, and she has been on death row ever since she was convicted of this. And then a couple days ago, she had her execution finally scheduled. So in her state, she had the choice between electrocution and lethal injection. And so she chose lethal injection. And they tried doing that. They actually gave her 2 doses of the lethal injection. And she's still alive. It failed. They completely botched it. And so now you have like this headline I can't wrap my brain around, actually. Krista Pike getting life-saving medical care after surviving Tennessee execution. So now the Tennessee taxpayers have paid for her to live up until this point. And the point of that, I guess, was that she needed to go through all of her appeals or whatever until the state found that they could, execute her in good conscience. And now Tennessee taxpayers are spending more money and more resources to try to save the life of the person who was on death row, who was supposed to be executed. Like, this is crazy, you guys. This is insane. I mean, I say this is, we should bring back firing squads and just do that. Don't give them an option. You lost your right to choose when you decided to murder someone else in cold blood.
0: Hey, have you read the details of the murder too?
7: Go ahead.
0: So it was a satanic killing. She drew a pentagram into her, smashed her head with a rock at the end, and then kept a piece of her skull and was showing it around to classmates. That's how they found her. So
7: the moral of that story, kids, is after you bash someone's skull in and draw a pentagram on them, don't keep a piece of their skull and show it to your friends. That's stupid. That's just asking to be caught. Honestly, Stephen, we need to see if there's a true crime.
0: I don't know that there is, because it was so, like, to my understanding of it, was like
7: too long ago.
0: It was like, there's no, it's hard to draw out a true crime when it was like, it's very blatant that this person did it and it happened very fast. You know
7: there's
0: what I mean?
7: No suspense.
0: My point in bringing that up is like, this isn't like she lost her marbles for a minute or something. Like, this person just had their shot and they didn't want to take it. So
7: yeah,
0: should be gone.
7: Yeah. Yeah, that's pretty disgusting, especially when you consider how much in taxpayer funds are going to just keep her alive now. That's crazy. Also, I mentioned it was obviously a botched execution. Well, why could you expect anything different? Because this actually was a DEI execution squad. It was an all-female execution squad. Why? I don't know. But they injected her twice with pentobarbital, and they couldn't find the vein. I don't know. They tried to establish an IV line for an hour using at least 7 needles. Now, I've heard of rolling veins, and I've heard of people. In fact, I'll just share a quick personal anecdote. One of my children has rolling veins and is deathly scared to get blood taken or anything else, because the one time that they had to do it, she needed to do it twice. That was it. It was twice. It was not 7 times. It was twice, because the rolling veins. I'm just saying, maybe instead of being focused on making sure it is an all female execution squad, which, like, literally no one was asking for. I mean, maybe what's her face asked for it. But again, you lose your right to choose when you decide to murder an innocent person in cold blood. Okay. So maybe instead of like figuring out how we can get all female execution squads, we should just get people who understand how to put an IV line in. Because now this chick is in the hospital in critical condition, and her attorney is arguing like, oh, actually, this should all just be canceled and she should just be allowed to go home because of what she's been through. So all I'm saying is, I think we need to bring back the firing squad. I don't think we need to give these people, I think it's too hippy dippy and liberal to be like, you get to pick how we kill you. No, if we've decided that you no longer have any sort of contribution that you can make to society and you need to be executed because of the heinous crimes that you committed, let's just have one uniform way of doing it. Let's just make it real quick. And they don't get to choose. You don't actually get to choose what's more comfortable for you, and then we wouldn't be in this position. Anyway, we'll see what happens in that case. We'll be right back.
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7: Obviously, we're, a month out from the midterms, and it's not just the midterms. We also have people looking forward to the 2028 presidential race, which I'm like, this is like, guys, this is like, it's like when you go to Costco in August and they have like Christmas stuff out, and you're like, I'm going to need you to not. I can't look at Christmas stuff until Thanksgiving has passed. And so we can't talk about 2028 yet. We're just trying to hang on to our butts in the midterms, but there are people who they just can't help themselves. So I'd like to acknowledge the elephant in the room, Chris Christie. And I don't mean like because everyone's thinking it, and not, I just mean like he's an actual elephant. He weighs as much as an elephant. But I want to talk about how he keeps dangling out he's like, ooh, I'm going to dangle this carrot and I'm not going to eat it because I don't eat carrots. That's what Chris Christie's saying. I'm going to dangle this carrot that I'm going to run for president for a third time. It's something that literally no one is asking for, probably including his family, but he is still in that mindset. Here's Chris Christie.
24: You run the first time full of hope. I ran the second time on principle because I believe there needed to be one Republican on the stage who was going to call out Donald Trump and his conduct. But I didn't expect I was going to win. I thought if lightning strikes, maybe, but otherwise, probably not. You don't run the third time for the experience or the exercise.
7: I am fairly confident there is literally no one in the world who thinks that Chris Christie is running for exercise.
0: Well, maybe that's his problem. Maybe he thinks that running for president will help him lose weight and doesn't realize that he actually has to exercise.
7: He just thinks the term running, he just mean like I'm running for president.
0: The doctor told me I need to run more, so I'm running for president.
7: That's what it is. No, your doctor wants you on a treadmill, Chris. You're not healthy. That's not good. If you love your family, you will focus more on running outside or on a treadmill. We'll take it inside, too, so that you can stay healthy for your family rather than running for president, which literally no one is asking for. But these rhino pieces of shit, they just they can't help themselves. Now, you have also, going back to the midterms, you have the Muslim commie who's running for Senate in Michigan. Now, this is a very dangerous person. And it's an extremely, it's kind of upsetting that he probably is going to win. Like, yeah, there's a good chance that he's going to win. Of course, I'm talking about Abdulrahman Mohammed El-Sayed. And you're going to be shocked to hear, guys. I hope you're sitting down for this. He's a massive hypocrite because he's been a longtime critic of billionaires buying elections and PAC money.
4: In the past, you have not taken PAC money. Will you hold to that same position? And can you, quite honestly, go a year and a half and win this race?

0: I would have won that primary. Like, but, hands down.
1: But this is the issue.
0: So I'm just saying that
1: this is my frustrating part about money in politics.
0: But here's the thing. I've never solicited a corporate check. Never once.
1: That's,
0: I never will.
1: That's not the point. That it's one thing for you to do it. It's another thing for the party.
2: Right. I just didn't solicit it. It's not my fault. Chuck Todd is like trying to give him an off ramp and he won't let him. He's like, no. I got to defend myself. That was so awkward for both of them. Also weird that for a person, you know, who claims to be against billionaires again, he's backed by George Soros and a bunch of wealthy supporters, apparently, according to Newsweek. So it's just so crazy how these Democrats keep running ads that they're like, it's us versus them. It's us versus the greedy billionaires and millionaires until I become one. And then I have to call out billionaires like Bernie. But that's not even the weirdest shit you'll see this week from the Democrats. You also have Democrat Representative Jared Moskowitz running for re-election in Florida. And Jared Moskowitz is like, hey, are you a kid? Go try cocaine.
3: What would you tell your 16-year-old self?
4: Don't go into politics.
3: Really?
4: Oh, yeah. 100%.
3: Do you have regrets?
4: Go to Wall Street.
3: Go to Wall Street. Yeah, be a finance bro.
4: Go to Wall Street. Yeah. Go to Wall Street. Go be a finance bro. Do cocaine for a couple of years. Get that out of your system. Yeah. That's what I would tell my 16-year-old self.
2: Is that a thing that people have to get out of their systems? I'm unclear. What would you tell your 16-year-old self? Go snort more cocaine. Get that out of your system. I had to do it when I was in Congress, and that was awkward. So you should just avoid Congress altogether and just go snort cocaine. Like, oh, okay. That's a crazy selling point. But these are the Democrats. This is the Democrat Party. They are all losers and degenerates, and they have absolutely nothing to offer. And I just want you guys, I think that it's very important that you remember, again, as we are, a month out from midterms? I don't care if you're only 80% satisfied with President Trump. I don't care if you're like, well, but I don't like gas prices or I don't like the war. Ask yourselves this very basic question, and you only can arrive at one answer. Will the Democrats make that situation better or worse? And the answer on literally any issue that you don't find to be 100% great is that they will just make it worse. So just remember, these are a bunch of losers. These are a bunch of degenerates. And most importantly, these are a bunch of socialists and communists who want to use your taxpayer money like Monopoly money. And they want 16-year-olds to snort cocaine. Oh, and they're fat like Chris Christie, who I just count as a Democrat because he basically is one. I don't care that he has an R in front of his name. I'll see you next week.
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5: What shape is the Pentagon? Like in Washington, D.C.?
6: A hexagon.
5: Yes, very good. How long does each president serve their term?
7: 8 years?
5: Yeah, do you know what year the 2012 Olympics happened? The Tokyo ones.
7: 2013, when?
5: Yeah, what year did they happen?
7: 2013?
8: Yeah.
5: Yes, very good.
8: Perfect.
5: Do you know what two countries border the USA?
9: Mexico.
8: There you go.
5: Yeah.
9: Oh, I said Mexico. I mean... Texas.
8: Okay.
5: Good.
8: You're an idiot.
5: And one more.
9: Texas and Florida.
5: Yes.
10: I love that he just
4: disagrees.
10: Tells him yes. Well, at least on the bright side, they know how to set up social media accounts and comment on clips.
4: Yeah. Those are the people, by the way, you're wasting your time with fighting online. Like, it's those people.
10: Right.
4: It's like, oh, yeah, well, I'm going to prove you wrong. And they don't know what a Pentagon is.
10: Oh.
4: Who's the real loser, boys and girls? I ask you.
10: What shape is the Pentagon?
4: So good.
10: Couldn't be an easier question.
4: Right. We did more on trivia for years with Glenn and then with Pat. And we would ask the people, we would call up convenience stores and we get convenience store workers on and ask them basic questions about the news or things like, you know, what shape is the Pentagon?
10: Yeah.
4: And most of the time they would get them all wrong. I mean, there would be some, every once in a while you'd get like a genius who could answer basic questions. We were like, whoa.
10: Yeah, like, wow, you're
4: a manager.
10: Yeah, how are you only working the front?
4: Yeah. We would do the same thing where we would never tell them the right answer. It would always be like, oh, you're so close. And then we give them another wrong answer. I don't know why. It entertained us. It made the world dumber. And we're probably reaping what we sowed there.
10: But. Well, I don't know if you can make the world dumber. I've just come to terms that this is it.
4: This is what we have. Okay. Well, it gets even worse because we're now going to do the Cornell 7 dumpster fire.

0: 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I'm Stu Bergier along with Dave Landau.
1: Ahoy, we meet again. That's it.
0: Okay, good.